0: rates. Many economists still expect solid growth for the third quarter, but in the wake of the retail sales report, many have lowered their forecasts. I'm Jennifer King.
1: President Donald Trump is asking the U.S. Supreme Court to allow construction of his White House ballroom to continue.
2: The Trump administration is asking the U.S. Supreme Court to allow the White House to continue construction of President Donald Trump's $400 million, 90,000 square foot ballroom project while it appeals a lower court order to stop the work. Trump's Solicitor General on Friday petitioned the High Court, saying the project also includes a military complex and is vital for national security. Last week, a divided three-judge panel of the U.S. Court of Appeals for the District of Columbia Circuit ruled that Trump had to stop construction because Congress had not approved the project and that he does not have unilateral authority to build the ballroom where the White House East Wing once stood. Donna Warder, Washington.
1: The U.S. Army temporarily halted all Apache helicopter training missions after a fatal crash in Texas earlier this week killed two soldiers. On Wall Street, the Dow down by 107 points, the Nasdaq dropping 73, the S&P 500 lower by 13. More on these stories at townhall.com.

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7: Wall Street slips from its record following a weak retail sales update. We hear more about today's market activities from correspondent Damian Troisi reporting from New York City.
10: Stocks fell on Wall Street Friday, slipping further away from recent records. The S&P 500 slipped 0.2% away from its record set the day before. The Dow fell 0.2%. The NASDAQ Composite fell 0.3%. Stocks gave up modest gains from the morning after oil prices swung higher. Oil prices remain volatile amid uncertainty over the U.S. war with Iran. Higher oil and gasoline prices have fueled inflation, squeezing household budgets. A report showed shoppers cut their spending in July. That update follows two reports this week that showed inflation remains stubbornly high. Damian Troisi, New York.
7: News and analysis at townhall.com. From Washington, I'm Keith Peters.
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15: A strong America requires strong leadership. Lincoln's strength held the Union together. Reagan's defeated the communist threat. Now President Trump is setting a new example of American strength. That's the same example Casey Askar lives by. Askar, a devout Christian who fled persecution in the Middle East. Askar, a United States Marine defending American freedom. 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Strong leadership to keep America strong. Trump conservative Casey Askar for Congress.
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15: Paid for by Casey for Congress.
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1: 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Whatever's on your mind, fair game. If I know something about it, we'll talk about it. If not, we'll move on. My name, of course, Joe Pags. Thanks a lot for checking us out. Mentioned this in the first hour, but keep in mind, if you like something that you heard, if you want to rehear something, if you don't like something that you heard, you want to rehear it, go check it out on your favorite podcast network. Just look for Joe Space Pags, and it's the one with the red, white, and blue logo. Click on that, download it, be somebody who gets this every single day. We're in the top 30 usually, top 35 nationally on the one list. On the other list, we're usually in the top 50 somewhere. And that's always very cool. But also, if you're listening outside of the United States, and of course our main audience is in the United States, we're starting to show up very strongly in Australia, starting to show up very strongly in Canada. For some reason, not in the UK, but on YouTube, I get a lot of people from the UK, and I get a lot of people from South Africa. So if you're in an English-speaking country, or if you're trying to learn how to speak English, and you're listening to the program, we appreciate that. But do me a favor, sign up for the podcast, go and get that. We do have a secondary podcast, and Sam, I don't know if you saw this, but the radio show was like 34 or 32 the other day, and Unchained and Unafraid with Joe Pags, I think, was like 150, 140, something like that.
2: Okay.
1: Ain't bad.
2: Not mad at that. That's cool.
1: Unshaken and Unafraid with Joe Pags is our long-form podcast. They're going to be at least 30 minutes in length. Some of them are 40. Some of them are 50. So go and check those out as well. I don't think I make more money or anything if you go and download the radio show and listen to it afterwards. I just like to know that people are taking in what we do even after we get done doing that. So I appreciate that. 888-941-PAGS, 888-941-7247, joepags.com. A loser went and desecrated the World War II Memorial today in Washington, D.C. And she does it and uses spray paint, and spray painted something like clean hands, dirty money, or something like that. There's a news report from the Fox affiliate in Washington, D.C. that covered this.
3: Footage posted to Facebook Thursday, a woman appears to spray paint the World War II Memorial and tell the camera she's ready to be arrested.
1: So yesterday, not today.
4: I'm doing it. I did it. It's on camera.
1: The video. Now, she literally admits that she did it. She jumps in to say, it's me. I did it. I'm going to wait here. I did it on camera.
3: The video goes on to show the woman put something in the water that causes it to bubble. Police at this hour have not yet confirmed whether they've seen the video obtained by Fox 5 or made any arrests.
5: I can't believe that Washington, D.C., our nation's capital, has turned into this.
3: Tourists in town to see the monuments were stunned and were kept far back from the damage as police investigated. But photos by a local photographer show it up close. The words clean hands, dirty money, bubbles lingered for hours.
6: They fought for our country, and then to do something like this, it's shocking to me.
1: Well, it is shocking. And if you're going to have a flock camera or a security camera, hello, it should be there protecting our monuments. Better yet, because I'm against the overwhelming technology, better yet, why not have guards there to make sure somebody isn't desecrating? You can walk to the Washington Monument with some spray paint, sit there, spray paint, film yourself doing it, and then add a bunch of stuff that suds up in the actual, like, reflecting pool or whatever it is that's right there by, it's not the Lincoln Memorial, but reflecting pool, whatever it is, a fountain. And just get away with it. And then eventually, after you like post the video everywhere, eventually somebody will come and check it out. There is an update to this. But I mean, listen, can we make mental hospitals great again, please? Can we open up the asylums again, please? And put people in there that are doing these horrible things? Here's the update story from PBS, so it could be fake. Suspect arrested in World War II Memorial vandalism in Washington. A person has been arrested in connection with vandalism at the World War II Memorial at the National Mall in Washington, D.C., U.S. Attorney for the District of Columbia, Janine Pirro, said today. Pirro announced on X that her office was filing two felony counts against Melissa L. Ferris. Pirro said the felony charges are depredation against property of the United States and destruction of veterans' memorials. The offenses carry penalties of up to 10 years in prison. On Thursday, yesterday, the words clean hands, dirty money were found painted on the monument and bubbles filled the fountain. Quote, vandalizing our World War II memorial is a despicable attack on a sacred monument honoring the Americans who fought and died for our freedom. Those Americans include my father and grandfather, Pirro wrote. A woman identified on her Facebook page as Melissa Lovewell posted a video Thursday in which she's seen taking cans of spray paint from her bag and then painting the monument. I will wait here to be arrested for spraying our veterans' fountain, she says. It was me. I'm doing it. It's on camera. A video posted Friday today. The woman, who in a separate post said she had been in Washington for 3 weeks, said she was turning herself in. The arrest warrant filed in the case indicated that witnesses took pictures of the vandalism occurring, which were then circulated among U.S. Park police officers. One officer recognized the suspect as someone they arrested August 10th for unlawfully camping on federal property just blocks away. She live-streamed the arrest. The warrant said the suspect was identified by her Kentucky driver's license as Melissa L. Ferris of Elizabethtown, Kentucky. Ferris was expected to be arraigned today. Public defender's office said she was not yet listed in the system, had not been assigned an attorney. I mean, what is wrong with people? First, she's like camping out. I'm just going to sleep here on the federal property. Gets arrested for that just a few days ago, 4 days ago. And then, or 3 days before this happened. And then yesterday shows up with spray paint and just starts desecrating this great monument. Can't we get the crazy people off the streets, please? Is there a reason why we have to keep on coexisting with these nut jobs? It just doesn't make any sense to me. It doesn't. And then there's this story, and I'm just sort of getting wind of this and getting updated on this, because the president was asked about this earlier, and he said that this ship is going to be replaced by a different ship. He also said that the allegations that the living conditions are no good are wrong. But here's the actual story. This is from News Nation. USS Abraham Lincoln to return home soon amid controversy over living conditions. According to a release from Hung Chow, I'm not sure, the acting secretary, I don't know how he says his name, Secretary of the Navy, the USS Abraham Lincoln will return home as soon, as part of a planned rotation. Social media posts characterized the extended deployment as necessary as the mission demanded it. He detailed the expectations of an active sailor and Marine, saying they're expected to dig deep, noting that they always do. Deployments are hard. Combat operations make them harder. Is this Chow, do you think, Sam? C-A-O? See if you can see how you pronounce that, the Secretary of the Navy.
2: I think it's Chow.
1: He said on social media, war is hell and normal routines are disrupted. Chow pointed to the media, saying the outlets were attempting to draw the active military on the vessel as victims, which he characterized as dishonest and drawing focus away from the enemy and the threat it poses against our nation, people, and our way of life. He acknowledged that a small number of mental health cases were treated with no loss of life, saying the meal plans were adjusted, but no meals were missed. He also said calls home were limited when the operational threat was too high. News reports about poor conditions aboard the USS Abraham Lincoln, including worsening mental health of sailors on board and supply challenges, prompted Democratic lawmakers to call for an investigation into the state of the aircraft carrier. Others pressed the U.S. Navy to allow a bipartisan congressional visit to the vessel to inspect the conditions themselves following reports that some sailors have attempted to jump overboard. Navy officials denied any increase in suicide attempts on the vessels. So the Democrats are putting this out there because anything to make the president look bad, anything to make Hegseth look bad, anything to make Chow look bad. Is it pronounced Chow? Did we look?
2: I'm trying to verify it. I don't
1: know. I'm guessing it is.
2: I mean, it's Vietnamese in nature, so probably.
1: Probably is. So, all that said, war is hell. It's not going to be fun living on the ship for months and months and months and months while you're actively participating in operations, military operations. That's not going to be easy. I honor everybody who takes that dive and signs on the line and says, this is what I want to go and do. It's not going to be easy. And if you can't contact home because you're actively fighting in a military dogfight against somebody, against a bad actor like Iran, I get it. It sucks, but I get it. But immediately, the Democrat lawmakers wanted this, that, and the other. Look how horrible they're treating our military members. You know, they're all just so full of crap in Washington. It's so hard for me to even wrap my brain around it. These people really were concerned. They would say, hey, let me get with some Republicans and see what they're hearing. Let's go as a bipartisan group where both sides, nobody's trying to make any brownie points, nobody's trying to make any political points, nobody's trying to win the midterm election because of this one issue. Let's go together and go find out what's going on. All right, the conditions are what we expected. All right, the conditions aren't what we expect, and they should be improved. That I would be all for, just to have real oversight. But you'll notice that the oversight at places like an ICE facility in New Jersey is only a bunch of idiots from the left. The people that are putting out a video saying don't follow illegal orders, only a bunch of idiots from the left. Those saying that the ICE facilities are no good, like Joaquin Castro, only idiots on the left. I say, do you see Joaquin Castro is being honored as with some Hispanic award or something?
2: Really? I'm not shocked.
1: Look that up if you will. He's getting some local Hispanic award. I'm here to tell you, those who are citizens of the United States, either born or naturalized, who are Hispanic, do not support Joaquin Castro. I guarantee you that those who were here on green cards who came legally, who happen to be Hispanic, don't support Joaquin Castro. But for some reason, he's getting some Hispanic Community Award. You see anything on this?
2: Yeah. So he, Congressman Joaquin Castro, is the recipient of the 39th Annual Hispanic Heritage Award for Public Service.
1: To illegal aliens? Does it say that?
2: It does not.
1: Because it's not public service to Hispanic Americans or Hispanic Texans. Or to anybody who's not Hispanic who happens to live in his district. I mean, I'm guessing it should say for public service to illegal aliens in the country who happen to be Hispanic. Because he ain't looking out for anybody else. It's all he's looking out for.
2: I don't disagree with that.
1: It's just so frustrating. These people are always just out there doing their own bidding. They're not really looking out for the district. They're not really looking out for people that are in need. Not really looking out for anybody to make the conditions better or to serve them the way they said they would when they were running for office. No, instead, it's look how bad the Republicans are. Look how bad Trump is. Look how bad, you know, fill in the blank, Hegseth or Chow or whoever it happens to be. They're all just really bad. And we're the only good guys, the Democrats. You know, the party of lynching and slavery. The party of separate but equal. The party of segregation. The party of the KKK. And no, there wasn't any big switch. Joaquin Castro's in that party. And he's getting an award today. Or yesterday, whatever it is. Hispanica Heritage Award for Community Service for Illegal Aliens. So what Joaquin, can I borrow the award for a second? I'll add the etchings on there about what it should really say. 833-JOE, actually, 888-941-PAGS, 888-941-7247, joepags.com. Let me give you another soundbite from President Trump. He did this speech today in front of that big crowd in Nassau County, New York, where Sam and I actually stayed recently. I mean, that's where the college is. Hofstra is in Nassau County. We passed by the Nassau County Coliseum. Is that where they were, Sam? Were they at the Coliseum? Do we know?
2: Oh, I don't know.
1: See if they were there. But here's some more of what the president had to say, talking about the future of America, talking about low on crime and fighting back and making us safe.
7: And finally, we will pass the Save America Act to defend our sacred American election. Because all voters must have photo ID. And all voters must provide proof of citizenship. Have to do it. We have to do it. And mail-in ballots, we're going to make them so secure you have no idea. If you want to stay home, you can do it. But we got to make them secure because they are crooked as hell. So thank you. Thank you very much.
1: Here's a prediction. I know the president wants this, but he just said he wants it. Here's my prediction. You ready? No way on earth is the Save America Act going to pass before the midterm elections. It's not. In every speech that he gives, I applaud him for saying it. It's not happening. I'm guessing he's used his leverage on John Thune, and John Thune's saying, I'm not going to do it. Don't feel like it. I would like to see the president come out and say, I need 27 senators to come out and remove this guy from leadership. Put somebody in there who's going to get it done. Make it Mike Lee. Make it Rex Scott. Make it Ted Cruz. Fill in the blank, whoever it's going to be. I'd like to see the president come out and say, I do not support John Thune as the leader of the Senate. And we need to replace him as the Senate leader of the majority. Because he's not going to be in the majority starting January if they don't do something. So my prediction is, with 82 or 83 days before the election, you're not getting it done. You're not going to have the Save America Act, and the election's going to be in question, in my opinion. 888-941-PAGS, 888-941-7247, joepags.com. Part two with Alessi Ullman at the bottom of the hour. Stay right here.
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0: Yes.
1: Okay, now we know. We now know. Cow now. All right, so let's try to have him on. Call him. He'd probably be very happy with that whole segment.
0: I'm sure his name. Yeah, I'm sure he's not busy at all right now.
1: Listen, Joe Pags didn't know how to pronounce your name, but you got any availability tomorrow?
0: Tomorrow is Saturday.
1: We'll do a special show with the leader of the Navy, Cow.
0: You'll be doing the show yourself.
1: Hello. If I'm working, you're working. You know how that works, Sam.
0: Wow.
1: What?
0: Obviously. So
1: wow or cow? 888-941-PAGS, 888-941-7247, joepags.com. We go to Joe, who is in Minnesota. Joe, I love the name. What's on your mind?
2: Thanks, Joe. And actually, my nickname is Joe Bags.
1: Wow.
2: So pretty close.
1: Okay.
2: Anyway, I'm calling because your last, you mentioned how pathetic Republicans are and that, we're in leadership. We've got it. We've got it all. I understand it's a thin majority. But it's almost like they don't want to solve certain issues because if they do, a certain percentage of the public will lose interest, which it seems like they already do. I mean, I'm showing up no matter what because midterms count, everything counts.
1: Yeah.
2: But, it's kind of like a hook to get people to go in if they've got that one thing that really gets people excited to.

0: to go into the polls. There's no reason that John Thune is still the leader in the Senate. That's ridiculous. This guy's a joke. Yeah, I mean, they just need to get things done.
1: 100%.
0: It's a no-brainer.
1: Joe, I'm with you. Joe Bags. Joe Pag says, have a good weekend. It's a no-brainer, without a doubt. 27 senators, that's all you need. You can change over the leadership. And again, you've got 53. You can't get 27 to agree to that? Really? I mean, you don't have to worry about people like Susan Collins and Lisa Murkowski and Thom Tillis and everybody else. All you need is 27. I mean, am I missing something? I must be. 888-941-PAGS, 888-941-7247, joepags.com. Mike is in Colorado. Mike, what's on your mind? Hi.
2: Hey, Joe. You're missing it. All you talk show hosts that I listen to are missing it. This is all based on Bible prophecy. The Bible says the nation, the generation that's alive will not die out before the second coming. So figure a generation is an average of 100 years. We got till 2048 max before the second coming, which means this must be the last days. And Bible prophecy says in the last days, the nations, plural, of Israel will not be able to use their strength the way they should or the way they want to, because God has taken away their ability to use their strength because of sin. And this whole thing with politics and social things going on and terrorism, it's punishment from God for sin. And the Bible says that God will take away our gates of protection, which are the borders and the canals. And so these things are going on because we're being punished for sin. And Trump will not get rid of Iranian terrorism, because the Bible says that the only country that's going to deal seriously with Iran will be Assyria, which is today Germany.
1: Yeah.
2: And
1: I got to stop you. Your entire premise is wrong, because a generation is 20 or 30 years. It's not 100.
2: I'm saying...
1: No, you said it was 100. You said that... No. A generation cannot be 100 years.
2: The second coming has not occurred yet.
1: 100 years is like... 100 years is four or five generations. I love you, Mike. Appreciate you calling in. Again, the premise is I believe in biblical prophecy. I just think that you read it wrong. Because if you're telling me the 100 years is up now and we're at the end days, people have been saying we're at the end days for thousands of years. They've been predicting the end for thousands and thousands of years. A lot of what you say is true. But if you're basing a generation on 100 years and you think we're now at the end of it, the generation actually ended 80 years ago. And here we still are. Now, I don't want the end days to be coming anytime soon. Some of you want the end days because then you'll be able to sit at the right hand of God. I understand that and I get it. But I don't think we're at the end days any more than we were 200 years ago when they all thought we were then as well. I hear you. Are we being punished for sin? Who knows? What I do know is that I want peace on earth, and I think that God wants that as well. But, man, when you start out with something that, which is so easily researched, that a generation isn't that long, I tend to sort of tune out. Appreciate you listening. Keep it here.
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10: At first glance, Terrence and Shania have nothing in common. Terrence is a musician. He's constantly traveling. He's 32 years old, single with no kids, and started smoking when he was 16. Shania, on the other hand, just turned 45. She owns a coffee shop. She is married with two kids and has never smoked. 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

0: Block.com and go find out where they are where you live. Now part two with Alessi Ullman. He's the guy that actually went to the city council. The video went viral because he asked questions and they didn't have very many answers for him. Now part two. Is there an ongoing discussion about the people being able to say, I don't want the Flock camera to surveil me? How do I avoid that? I don't even know where they are, first of all. But how do I avoid that? Can I opt out?
1: So this is, I think, the good news that everyone should be aware of for this, is that with the city council, you are capable. I know a lot of the times people feel like they don't have any power, that their Congress leaders, their senators out in D.C. are making the decisions. They're not going to give them the time of day. This is from a city and county acceptance. They're the ones that allowed it. That's why I went to the city council to set an example, being like, look, I've never been to a city council in my life. I avoid it like the plague. But guess what? They're the ones that okayed the yearly contract. They're the ones that are giving money to these ALPR cameras. So guess what? As a constituent, I went over there to tell them I'm not okay with this. I think this is dangerous. I think it's going the wrong way. And I think if more people went to their city councils, and a lot of people are, I'm telling you, not just to freaking, you know, just toot the horn here and preach to the choir, but you are capable. Your voice to these city councils, you can just rip into them. You could tell them, being like, I don't want this. And you have that voice. We live in a democracy. You have that capability. So I encourage people, if you find this alarming, don't just think someone else is going to do something about it. Because guess what? I was the first person in my entire city of Ocala to actually go to that city council to talk about it. And if I had the mindset that someone else was going to do it, guess what? I don't think we'd be having this discussion.
0: Was the city council receptive to you? Did they seem knowledgeable about how far-reaching these cameras are, and how did they receive you?
1: They received me in terms of a three-hour city council, me speaking at the two-hour and 50-minute mark. They didn't seem like they wanted to be there any longer than they already right. were. And this is just me, again, speculating on it. But I had people reach out to me afterwards who saw my video that did a couple hundred thousand views. And there's been a little bit of a coalition that's kind of started where they know the mayor of our town. They know these city council people. Even better, they know the county council people. And that they're saying, hey, let's go bring this to them. Let's get these people in arms together and actually build this team to say how dangerous this is and educate them. Because I'm not trying to think sinister that they're just doing it because they want surveillance. I think a lot of it is they work in hand with the police. And the police, people working at Flock, are a lot of ex-police and ex-sheriffs, and they think this technology is going to make their job easier. So when they hear their police department telling them, like, we want these cameras, I think a lot of them are just in line thinking, like, oh, this is great, whatever. Right. But when someone like myself or you, Joe, or anyone out there goes to their city council, I think you educate them and show them the stories that have happened, the misuses, the abuse, and you tell them about what Ben Franklin said. I think to them, it starts to click a little bit.
0: Well, Alessi, you and I know each other. I had you on the show before. We collabed on a video before, but this is the reason I have you back. I saw that video, and I'm so glad that it got some traction. My fear was that the technological, you know, pinheads that control everything would say, let's not put this out there. He's making us look bad. But I'm glad that it did get the kind of traction that it did. Is there a move to tell city councils, all right, you want to have these Flock cameras, you can keep my data for a day. You can keep my license plate for a week. You can't keep it forever. I mean, that doesn't make any sense. And I also want to ask you, who exactly has access to the license plate reader results? Who has access to where I'm going? I don't trust that a private company doesn't have these sort of open doors for other people to get in. As a matter of fact, I know, because you've said it in this interview earlier, that other people were hacking it. But it sounds like you don't even have to hack it. I don't think they were very protected, these Flock camera results. So a couple of things there. Number one, is there a push to make it a limited time they can keep your data? And secondarily, who's seeing my data?
1: Two great questions. The answer to that first question is, nobody knows. It's from city to city. It really depends on the police department. When I spoke to that Ocala chief, he told me they had, I think, a limit of 60 days or something, and that the argument of extending that was, what if someone went kidnapping 2 years ago? Wouldn't we want to have that data? So you have to be careful how these people are dressing up this surveillance. You know, again, it's for the security. So I think it's city by city and county by county. It really depends. And then the question, what was your second question again? Remind me.
0: The second question is, how do we know who sees our data? Because again, you said hacking earlier in the conversation, but I think that I've seen a story in the past week or two that it's very, very easy just to go and see what Flock is gathering. Is that true?
1: Yes, it's very true. People have been able to find open forums where they have access to the data. They've been able to find the license plate. They've been able to see how they've used it. They can get access to the cameras. And again, the CEO of Flog, Garrett Langley, he is told, and he might have recanted the statement, but it's important to state, the people that put the Deflog site showing all the cameras, he called those people terrorists.
0: Oh, come on.
1: He said they were terrorists that were capable of doing damage. And so he might have recanted that statement now. I don't know, because obviously he's gained a lot of flack, no pun intended. But it's one of those things where they have access to the data. It's a two-way street. The police department has access. They have access to it. And maybe in the contract it says they don't, but guess what? People have been able to break into that information and see that, look, you guys are actually collecting this data. So now, are you selling this data? What are you using this data for? I know there's a lot of money in data, and I have a hard time believing they're just like, we're not going to use any of it. We're just going to leave it there because, you know, we just want to make sure for security reasons we have backup. I doubt that.
0: Our police agencies, it's Alessi Alleman, A-L-E-S-S-I-A-L-L-A-M-A-N over on YouTube. Go follow him. Great storyteller. He's got a great page that's growing leaps and bounds every day. Is there a push for the police to stop relying on these so much since the Colorado case, since the police stalking cases, since Flock cameras are facing pools and parks? I would hope that police would now realize, they take a step back and go, okay, we think we have the right person who might have done this thing. Let me go in with a softer hand. Because again, I think we've all seen that video now. If you're interested in the Flock cameras, go look up the Colorado case where he shows up and he is so sure that she's a criminal. And like her husband's going, dude, what are you talking about? And thank God they had dash cams, because the dash cams proved where she was and where she didn't go. But all of that said, are they now realizing that it's not, you know, impenetrable, that this technology is still new and it could be misused?
1: I would like to think so. Personally, from the little circle and bubble that I have of people that I communicate with that are in law enforcement and here in my own city of Ocala, it seems like they're digging their heels in a little bit, and that they're still proclaiming that this is still capable of doing a lot of good. And I've tried to express my argument, and credit to the people that I've spoken to in law enforcement. They say, yeah, we're not sure what exactly is happening to the data, how long it's storing, but this is only for license plates, and that's it. And, you know, it leads to that discussion where they can't confidently say it's going to a surveillance state, but I propose it, and they kind of just turn a blind eye a little bit, unfortunately. But that's from my circle. I know there's some counties, though, who have had sheriffs, who have had the chiefs, who have said we're ending the contract. So that's just from my small little bubble here.
0: Let's talk about the civil liberties aspect of it. I don't get along with the ACLU very much at all. I think that it's a far left-wing organization that has forgotten about many constitutional issues. But in this case, I probably would agree with them. I would guess they think this is a civil rights issue where the government is, without warrant, without probable cause, tracking us. Again, the argument, like I said earlier, is you're in public, you have no right to privacy. That may be true if you're standing on the corner and you're doing some audit like some of these guys do online. All right, if you're on the sidewalk and I'm walking into Walmart, you can take a video of me, whatever. But for a government agency to have access to every single place I've been since the time I woke up to the time I go to bed at night, that seems to me to be a broad overreach that we should be protected from via the Fourth Amendment. What are you hearing when it comes to civil liberties and whether the government has the right to track us like this?
1: So I know it's right now in the Supreme Court case. I haven't looked at the details, but I think that's being spoken about and they're hashing through it.
0: Right.
1: In terms of the civil liberties of this, it's really hard to say, you know, on a local case, again, from all accounts of this, I don't know how in a court case, if someone like myself were to complain about it, how this doesn't look like an infringement on the Fourth Amendment. Now, the argument against that, and I've heard some CIA spies say this, and a lot of State Department people say this because they're big proponents of this, they say in our Constitution, it never says the right to privacy. And if we're using, you know, word for word what it says, they do kind of have an argument there, because it doesn't literally say the right to privacy. It says like the right to freedom. And so, you know, when it becomes a thing where we're talking about words here, specifics, it makes it difficult for me to kind of think like, well, you're just saying that because you want your argument. Do you really truly believe that? So it's really hard to say, because they're just harping on like, well, it doesn't actually say that. And I'm just like, come on. Like in a Supreme Court case, it's always, from the cases that I've seen, they always rule that privacy is an inherent right.
0: Well, it is, and anybody arguing against that actually isn't using their brain. I would argue, I'm gonna actually put the Fourth Amendment on the right up on the screen. It's actually very simple. The Fourth Amendment says, very basically, you do have those rights, although it doesn't say privacy, but the right of the people to be secure in their persons, that's me, anywhere I go, you can't surveil me, houses, papers, and effects against unreasonable searches and seizures shall not be violated, and no warrant shall issue but upon probable cause, supported by oath or affirmation, and particularly describing the place to be searched and the persons or things to be seized. Now, the whole word search is the right to privacy. You don't get to search my home unless you've got a probable cause or a warrant or exigent circumstances, like somebody is being stabbed, you got to run in and save them. Other than that, the government doesn't have the right to surveil you and to seize your stuff, not even your license, without a reason that you pulled me over. So I think their argument is really bad, and it sounds like you agree with what I just said. You're right. It doesn't say the word privacy, but it is all encompassing. If you said, hey, ChatGPT, what does the Fourth Amendment mean? It would say, well, you have the right to be to have your privacy secured from any government overreach or intervention. So I think it's a really lame argument. The good news is, not far from where I sit in Bernie, Texas, Kendall County, there's a case there where I guess somebody who's a county executive or somebody who's in charge was like, yeah, we love the flock cameras, but now we might be changing his mind. What do you have on that?
1: In Texas? I'm not familiar with that one.
0: Well, then maybe Sam gave me this. Let me give you the case and see if you are familiar with it. It's right here in Texas. There's a petition around Bernie that recently approached 900 signatures. A Kendall County commissioner initially supported the flock cameras, has now reversed his position over privacy concerns, and Burnett County just removed fixed flock cameras after repeated vandalism. And for me, this says that people are starting to wake up. So it sort of goes back to what we talked about earlier. It sounds like a good tool. Sounds like we're keeping people safe and secure. The kidnapped kid is going to be found quickly. The person who was beaten up in the street, we can find out who it was who did it. I get all that. But now they're waking up to the fact that this is 24/7 surveillance. So are there more cases that you've seen since you really got, in front of this, where there are county commissioners, city council members, mayors, other members of local government that are saying, maybe we didn't think this through very well?
1: Well, what's great here in the state of Florida is that we do have an election coming up, and it has been a topic that a lot of people have asked the current people that are running for office. You know, right. We have a couple of governors, the city councils, everyone right now, they've got all their flags out there saying, vote for me on this. And some of these people from point blank are asked, what are your thoughts on flock cameras? Good. What are your thoughts on AI? And they've been put in the hot seat because these people, most of them asking the question, are for this. And right now, the current county, the current city, they never had any discussions about this other than what the police told them, and they kind of agreed with it. I was the first one in my city to bring up the issue. So there is a rising tide here, I'd like to say, that people are really getting frustrated about it. And if they don't say deflock or get rid of them, I think they're going to be elected out of office.
0: But what is that website again so people can go and see where these cameras are?
1: Deflock.com? I think so, yeah. If you just look up Deflock, it'll show up. It's like a bird logo, and you'll just see it. You can look up your own address. Just put it in, and you'll see all the cameras in your neighborhood. And I looked up mine, and that's where I was like, why is there one at a park? Because it shows you where they're aiming. And then they're saying there's now a microphone feature because they want to see if there's been an attack or if someone's been taken. They can pick up on the audio. That's what they're saying. So now they're capturing our audio, the way we speak. And what are they going to use with that data? I don't know, but that doesn't seem like something I want people to be capturing unless I allow it, like we do here.
0: No, absolutely right. It's, again, Alessi Alleman. Go and follow him everywhere. Alleman, over on YouTube, just his first and last name. Great follow. Let me finish with this. You mentioned the Flock CEO a little while ago. What's his name again?
1: Garrett Langley.
0: I think I've seen this guy. He's got a beard, right?
1: No, he's...
0: Maybe I saw somebody else.
1: Yeah, he looks like he's 18, but he's probably in his 20s.
0: Okay. Okay. I'll have to look it up again. I'm pretty sure that I either heard a soundbite or I saw a video bite where somebody was saying, this isn't okay what happened in Colorado. This isn't okay with police surveilling women. This isn't okay with fill in the blank and everybody has access. And his answer was so surly. And earlier you mentioned that maybe he's changing his tune a little bit, but he was so surly. He said, why is it our problem if they're misusing the tool? It's just a tool. That's not on us. It's on the people using it. Well, maybe if you put better safeguards on the tool, they couldn't abuse it like this. What are you hearing from him now that there's more conversation about this and more people are going to city councils like you did or to county commissions like others are doing? What is he saying? What is the company saying in reaction?
1: Joe, today he just officially said they are now trying to make sure that we are going to flag officers that are misusing the cameras. That is a statement literally made today. So he's realizing there is a whole group of people in the United States and numbers very pissed off and angry about this. And so now he's trying to backtrack some of the statements he made, like the whole terrorist statement of people who are showing the deflock. He's like, I didn't really mean it like that. So he's completely taken it back. However, I'd like to point out, Tommy G, an investigative YouTuber, and Tyler Oliveira did videos on the Flock cameras, and they decided, why don't we put cameras on the Flock employees, for their own security? So they went to the Flock headquarters, and the Flock headquarters in Atlanta, guess what? Because it was already well too known, they had relocated to another place that was not publicly disclosed. So it looks like they like their privacy. And they went to the employees and filmed them and said, hey, we're just here to protect you. We're just here to protect you. Don't worry. Don't worry about anything. We're here to protect you. That's and then they're doing all these videos. And then all of a sudden the people are like, we don't like this. We don't feel comfortable. And it's like, wow, funny. When the shoe's on the other foot, hey.
0: I think that's awesome. We're only doing it for your safety. They always say that for your safety and mine, we're just going to surveil you all day, but they don't want to be surveilled. So obviously they know that there's a problem with it. I like that they're going to add some safeguards, but I would be much happier if, like in LA County, I believe they're taking the Flock cameras down or they're ending the contract. There's no reason to have a private company offer 24/7 surveillance. It sounds like the Minority Report. It sounds like exactly what you said. If they've got my voice and my face and they don't have my permission, why can't they make a video of me doing something I didn't do? So, I mean, that's where we get into a really sketchy area as good as AI is going. Let me give you the last word on this. What should people watching and listening do if they have concerns about Flock? Should they go to the city council like you did?
1: I'd say email your mayor, email your city council, and also attend it. And take the time to give your 3 minutes that you're given and let them know how concerned you feel. I really want to echo, you can be in Bozeman, Montana, to New York City, to LA. It doesn't matter your politics in this one. This is bipartisan. I think most Americans can agree they don't want people to infringe on their privacy. So I encourage you, go to those city councils, speak to your mayor, speak to the city council and let them hear it. Because guess what? When you come in numbers, it is effective.
0: Great advice. It's Alessi Alaman, A-L-L-A-M-A-N. Go follow him on YouTube. He's a great follow, great storyteller, great investigative guy who's out there finding out stuff about Flock. That really did bring this to the fore. And Alessi, I appreciate your time as always. Thank you.
1: Thank you, Joe.
0: All right, brother. We're back after this. Stay right here.
2: Joe Pag.

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8: 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Go there right now. Go check it out. You can put in your zip code and find out where the cameras are near you. And you could go make a stink at City Hall or go to the county commission or whatever it happens to be. But unless you want 24/7 surveillance, we probably should speak out against these things because our civil liberties are going by the wayside. And once they get a little bit, they're going to take a lot. Not okay. Got to get out of here. That is Sam. That is Polo. I am Joe. That's it for tonight. Have a great weekend.
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13: News this hour from Town Hall. I'm Keith Peters in Washington. President Trump talks crime rates and politics in Nassau County, New York, home of County Executive Bruce Blakeman, New York's Republican candidate for governor.
14: President Trump promoted his record on crime during a trip to a police academy in suburban Long Island.
15: We're showing what is possible when you finally have a president in the White House who supports our police.
14: New crime statistics released by the FBI Friday showed the homicide rate in the U.S. dropped more than 18% last year, and overall violent crime was down by 9.3%. Trump flipped Nassau County in 2024. He used the New York visit to pump up local Republican candidates.
15: And he's a winner, Bruce Blakeman.
14: And drag Democrats as he looks to boost battleground races heading into the November midterm elections. I'm Jennifer King.
13: In Ukraine, at least one person has been killed and dozens injured in overnight Russian attacks.
16: In Ukraine's eastern Donetsk region, a Russian glide bomb demolished 6 floors of a 10-story apartment block, killing one person and wounding at least 16 others. Ukraine President Volodymyr Zelensky says, while at least 5 people were injured after a Russian drone strike on an apartment building in the city of Smila in Ukraine's central Cherkasy region, according to the State Emergency Service of Ukraine. The strike sparked a fire in a 9-story residential building and caused widespread damage. And at least one person has been killed and 17 others injured following a Russian airstrike in Kramatorsk. I'm Charles Ledesma.
13: A Maryland state tax court has struck down the state's tax on digital advertising. The court says the tax violates the Federal Internet Tax Freedom Act and parts of the U.S. Constitution. On Wall Street, the Dow down by 107 points, the Nasdaq dropping 73, the S&P 500 lower by 13. More on these stories at townhall.com.
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13: Australian lawmakers are tinkering with a groundbreaking new law that bars the under-16 crowd from social media. Some changes in the law could be on the way.
18: Most of the data that's been published so far shows that the majority of under-16s in Australia are still on social media. In March, the Internet Safety Regulator said it was concerned that platforms weren't doing enough to uphold the ban. The government subsequently doubled the maximum fines for non-compliance to $70 million. In today's hearing, parents of young people who've died because of bullying on social media, as well as regulators, government and representatives from the platforms, are all giving evidence. Meta says a total of 750,000 accounts have been closed between Instagram and Facebook, and that they're committed to complying with the law.
13: The BBC's Katie Watson reporting. News and analysis at townhall.com. From Washington, I'm Keith Peters.
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0: for joining us on a Friday night. We got lots to get to. And in hour number three, of course, open phones. We'll talk about all the things that go boom in the night. So we'll do that in hour number three. Hour number two, we're going to... Do you know that the Broadway musical, The Lion King, is fast approaching 30 years on Broadway? It is one of the most magical Broadway shows you'll ever see. We saw it recently, and we had a chance to sit down. We're going to have a chance to sit down with the woman who plays Nala. Is Simba's girlfriend, I guess you would say, in the Broadway production of The Lion King. It is truly magic right there on the theater. So we will talk to her later today. Also, Matt Wolf, our entertainment guru, is going to join us. We got lots to get to, including, has anybody seen the trailer for the new Rocky? I Play Rocky. It's the story of how Sylvester Stallone brought Rocky to the stage. I watched it earlier today, and I think I've watched it 17 times since then. Okay, guilty. Rocky. I'm a Rocky guy. We'll get into all that. This first hour, though, we touched on this subject late last week, and it was so interesting. We decided to get a couple of experts to talk about it. Do you know that in recent years, there have been a number of parents that have been harassed, citationed, arrested for the crime of allowing their children to play outside unsupervised, believe it or not? And this started us having a conversation of what we did when we were kids. They open up the door, and you had to be home when the streetlights went on. And they didn't know where we were. And we came home with skin knees and a chock full of memories. We survived, but what's happening now to the kids today? What is the physical toll? What's the emotional toll of not being allowed to go play in the park or go play a pickup game in the church parking lot? We'll talk to that with a professor, and we're also going to talk to a parent who has been arrested for allowing their children to play outside unsupervised. Is it great parenting or is it good parenting? We're going to talk about all that in this first hour. So stay right there. Hang tight. When we come back, we'll talk to a professor who studies this exact thing from Boston College. Stay right there. America at Night. Back in a moment.
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0: All right, welcome back. Kids playing outside unsupervised is such a rare occurrence these days that if somebody sees a bunch of kids playing at a park unsupervised, they call the cops to talk about this. And the demise of unsupervised play by our nation's youth is Dr. Peter Gray. You're a research professor of psychology and neuroscience at Boston College. Doctor, welcome to America at Night. Thanks for joining us.
19: Thank you for inviting me.
0: Let's talk about today's children and what is fact and what is myth. Are the children today going through some type of mental health crisis as overall as a generation?
19: This is true. This is not a brand new thing. There has been an increase in anxiety, depression, even terrible to say it, suicide among children over several decades now. It's been a continuous, almost continuous increase. There was a little dip for a while, but a huge increase. So, for example, the rate of suicide, if you want to take the extreme of mental health problem, by the end of the 20th century was four times what it was in the 1950s. So this has been occurring over a long time. We have been gradually reducing children's opportunities to do the things that children need to do to be psychologically healthy, and we're seeing the consequences of that.
0: So
19: this has been especially true since about the 1980s, But it was even beginning earlier than that, that we were restricting children's activities in detrimental ways.
0: So even though we can blame social media, this was happening long before social media came onto the scene.
19: Social media is overhyped is the problem. The only people who really, almost the only people who dispute the social media theory of the problem are the people doing the research on social media. They have routinely claimed, based on numerous studies, that social media, smartphones and so on, does not account for the recent, even the recent rise in anxiety and depression among young people. For one thing, this recent rise is an American phenomenon. Did not occur in Europe, and European kids are on social media and iPhones as much as ours. The problem is something, you know, wouldn't it be simple? It kind of sounds like a simple thing. All we have to do is take the smartphone and social media away from kids and they'll be all right. By 1990, we were already at as high a rate of anxiety, depression, and suicide among young people as we are today. That was long before social media and smartphones.
0: So you, as a research professor of psychology and neuroscience, you have data that shows social media is not as big of a mental health issue as people claim it to be?
19: That's absolutely correct. And you can ask anybody who has been doing this research. I haven't been doing the research, but I've been reviewing the research, reading it, talking to the researchers, reading the review articles of the research, the meta-analyses, and so on. And the evidence is simply not there. Social media, smartphones can have harmful effects, as almost anything can have harm, and it can have beneficial effects. Overall, they tend to cancel one another out. So what the research shows is there's not even a meaningful correlation overall between how much time kids are on social media or how much time they're on their smartphones and indices of their mental health. You can find some cases. You can always find. You can use case stories to improve anything you want because with millions of kids out there, there's always something that happens to somebody. Just like in 1979, there was a kid who was snatched away on the street and murdered, which resulted in a huge social change where we stopped letting kids go outdoors anymore because of one or two incidents of that. So we overreact when we hear of particular cases, not thinking about how rare those cases are. And, you know, we're not designed really to think statistically. How often does this occur? How, you know, what do the data really tell us? You know, the serious problem right now that kids are suffering from is anxiety and depression. This is a huge problem. Something like 30% of teenagers are suffering from anxiety, depression at a clinically significant level. That's a big problem, and that is not normal. That's not normal for children. That did not happen in the 1950s. It did not occur in the 1970s when my child was a kid. This is something that has occurred over time, and we have created it because we are not letting children do what they need to do to be psychologically healthy.
0: Dr. Peter Gray is with us, a research professor of psychology and neuroscience at Boston College. And you say, Professor, that it's because we're not allowing children to go outside and play unsupervised? It's as simple as that that has caused this epidemic?
19: Well, that is one big part of it. It's not the only part of it. That's one big part of it. And as much as we might want to say it's as simple as that, the reasons why children are not outdoors and playing with other people is fairly complex. It's a lot of reasons. I don't want to blame parents for it. It's a whole societal change which has made it far more difficult for kids to go out.

0: other kids. This is a biological imperative. If you think about it, you know, the children, like all mammals, are born completely dependent on their parents or other adult caretakers. And the whole task of childhood is to become increasingly independent. So children are born with these strong drives to do what they can for themselves, to get away from adult care and protection for certain amounts of time, to interact with their peers where they have to deal with other people on an equal basis, and there's no adult authority figure solving their problems for them. This is an extraordinarily strong biological drive, and we are preventing children from abiding by that drive, from carrying it out. And so we should not be surprised that this is having detrimental effects on their development.
1: How young? I mean, there are some stories of six-year-olds going out and playing outside unsupervised at the park down the street. Are you saying that's okay to let a six-year-old go down the street and play in a park?
0: You know, it depends on the six-year-old. It depends on the park. It depends on the neighborhood. And who is the best judge of that? Who is the best? Is it the state who's the best judge of that? Is it the cops who's the best judge of that? Or is it the parents who's the best judge of that? Now, parents are going to make some mistakes. Parents are not perfect. But parents, by and large, are the ones who know their kids, know the neighborhood, and know what their children are capable of. There's no, you know, let me tell you a story that people might be shocked by. When I was 4 years old, living in a working-class district of Minneapolis, a very busy street, my mother was a single mom at that time, and my grandmother was the stay-at-home caretaker, and she was somewhat handicapped. She had difficulty walking. When I was 4 years old, she would send me two blocks away by myself to pick up things at the store for her. Now, four was a bit unusual even then. I was big for my age, and honestly, I was mature for my age. But to do that at five or six, that was regular. Kids regularly walked to kindergarten by themselves at age five. My son in the 1970s walked to kindergarten by himself to kindergarten. So this, even as recently as the 1970s, this was expected. You read advice to parents columns in magazines like Parent Magazine and Good Housekeeping back in the 1970s and earlier, and you'll hear advice like, if your child isn't walking to school by themselves, they should be. You need to encourage them to do this. It's time. If they're 5 or 6 years old, they should be able to do this. This is what we see today is absurd. Anybody looking at this from an understanding of the history of children, people looking at this from non-Western cultures, you know, developed nations where the children, believe it or not, are happier than they are here, even though they're much poorer because they're given so much more freedom, would think it's ridiculous. In a country like ours, we're not letting children go out by themselves.
1: The new book that comes out in September is called Restoring Childhood. Professor Peter Gray is our guest for a couple more minutes. We don't have enough time, but let me ask this question. Overscheduling children, instead of going to the park and playing a pickup game of stickball with the other kids who show up at the park, we have select teams. We take the kids in a car and drive them to, you know, 200, 300 miles to go play a select tournament somewhere. Is that also part of the problem?
0: That is absolutely also part of the problem. So what we have to understand is these adult-directed sports and so on are not play. This is not a substitute for play. Children are not learning how to take control of their own lives when they're in that situation. The other thing that I need to say is what I've described so far is just part of the problem of the anxiety and depression. The other part is we are continuously putting children into ever more stressful, competitive, achievement-measured situations. School has become increasingly that way over time. More and more focus on school, more and more belief, you know, kids believing that if they fail a course or they don't get

0: all A's, their life is going to be ruined. Kids have become extraordinary, especially in the sort of so-called sort of high achievement schools. Kids have become extraordinarily anxious about their school performance. Similarly, with a lot of these competitive sports, I mean, sports should just be fun. This should be play. But there are a lot of kids stressed out. I've heard of kids who've committed suicide because they lost a sports game. They've realized they're not going to make it to the next level. They felt like they're failures in life. Think what we're doing to kids when we put them in these kinds of stressful situations where we have these high expectations of them that leads them to believe that somehow they're failures as human beings if they don't meet these high expectations.
1: Pretty extraordinary. Peter Gray, I got about a minute. Parents will feel guilty if they let their children out. They'll feel guilty. They feel like a bad parent, right? Society it tells them that if they're not in these competitive sports, if they're not at these high-achieving schools, they're somehow a lesser parent.
0: That's why I think it's a societal problem, not just a parent's problem. I've heard this exact same thing from many, many parents. I've heard parents say to me, you know, I know, Peter, or sometimes they'll say Dr. Gray, I know you're right. And I know that my child would be fine and would thrive by going out and playing in the park with his friend without me there. He'd be doing better. He'd be happier. I know you're right, but I can't do it.
1: Yeah,
0: and
1: we gotta
0: I can't do it because people are going to blame me for being a bad parent if I do.
1: Peter Gray, great stuff. We'll have you back later to talk more about it. His new book is called Restoring Childhood, How to Set
2: Joe
1: Kids
2: Pat,
1: Free in the Age of Anxiety. Professor Peter Gray of Boston College. Thank you, sir. Have a good night.
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1: Our next guest is Danielle Maytive. She is a mother of a 10-year-old son and a 6-year-old daughter back in 2015, and she gave them permission to walk home from the park. And a funny thing happened in 2015. Danielle Maytive, welcome to America at Night. Thanks for joining us.
2: Thank you so much for having me on.
1: You betcha. All right, so take us back to 2015. Your son was 10 years old at the time. Your daughter was 6 years old. What happened?
2: Exactly like you said, we had the crazy idea that children deserve freedom just like we had, and they're capable of doing simple things like walking home. So we let them walk home from a playground in downtown Silver Spring, where we live, and they were picked up by the police. Somebody called the police, brought them home. We were investigated and ultimately found guilty of child neglect for that.
1: And what was the sentence? What happened?
2: Well, instead of fighting it, I mean, first they wanted to come into our house. We refused that because we hadn't done anything wrong. We didn't need to be inspected. They actually went and took the children out of their classrooms and told them, like, tried to scare them. And that's really what made us so upset and why we went to the media, is we thought this is crazy, that they're trying to control our parenting by scaring our children. And so we were found guilty of child neglect, and then we fought back, and we, you know, got hired lawyers and made a big fuss about it. And thankfully, it got enough national attention that they reconsidered and changed the policies. So now children in Maryland have that freedom, and hopefully children all over the country will as well. So just
1: How long were your children detained, and how long were they taken from you?
2: So it happened twice. The first time the police picked them up, that was in December of 2014. And then again in April of 2015, children were supposed to come home from the playground. This was, you know, almost 6 months later. It was a beautiful day. I said, okay, quiet street, we'll let them walk home. They were picked up again, and that time they were locked in the back of a police car for 2.5 hours, just a block and a half from our home, and then taken to Child Protective Services. So they were, the police, they probably, CPS had them for about 5 or 6 hours. But my son says, even now, he thought at the time, he's never going to see us again. He thought they were literally going to take him away from us, and that was it. That's how scared he was.
1: Yeah, they were probably more traumatized by being in the back of a police car than actually walking home.
2: Oh, I mean, exactly. You know, we say, oh my gosh, you can't let your children walk home because they might be kidnapped. Okay, well, they were lured into a police car and then kidnapped by CPS. Those are the only dangers they faced in our neighborhood.
1: What happened to the neighborhood? Was there a bit of a controversy? Do you know who called the police on you? What did some of the neighbors say? What was the reaction once this sort of hit the papers?
2: Yeah, I think it was really a stranger. You know, somebody thought they were being a hero by driving by and picking up their cell phone. So the first time, I think it was just somebody who saw these kids and called the police and, you know, then kept driving and made the police's problem. And then the second time, there was somebody, they were walking up to the playground and asked if they could pet someone's dog. They pet his dog, and then they kept walking, and then he was following them, and he called the police. And actually, you can even hear the 911 recording of this man telling the police that these kids are walking home. I think it's still on YouTube. And so, again, I mean, people think they're helping, but they're making something that was completely normal into potentially a crime against the parents.
1: Yeah, take me through your process of deciding that your 10-year-old and your 6-year-old could walk home. You weren't trying to make any political statement. You were just wanting them to be kids?
2: I mean, it's the funny thing is we talk about free-range parenting like it's some newfangled idea. Helicopter parenting is a new idea. The idea that children developmentally can do things like go to the store, go to the playground, you know, walk home from school is 1,000% normal all over the world and has been for generations. I mean, I grew up in New York City in the 70s and 80s, and we did that. I walked to the store at 4 years old to buy a piece of candy, you know, with a nickel. Like, we did that all the time. And so the idea that a 6- and 10-year-old can't walk, that's the new idea. That's the crazy thing, is that we've suddenly stopped remembering this crazy amnesia about what normal children are capable of.
1: Okay, so I'm with you. I grew up in Long Island in the 70s and 80s, and when I was 8 and 9 years old, they made me go up to the local bar and buy cigarettes for my uncle, and I could buy baseball cards along the way, right? But that was in the 70s when it was safe. when children weren't abducted. Now, well, you know, there can be a crazy guy right lurking around the corner ready to steal your kid.
2: Well, the funny thing is, right, you and I grew up in New York. I wouldn't say it was the safest time to live in New York. So ironically, right, the 70s was not exactly, like, New York's much safer now. But, yeah, we hear these stories about, oh, my gosh, somebody's going to kidnap your kid. And you and I grew up with the kids on the milk cartons.
1: Yeah.
2: Overwhelmingly, those children are the subject of custody battles. Children are more likely to be abducted, unfortunately abused, and so on, by somebody they know. Those aren't strangers waiting to lure your kid into a van, right? The number of children who are actually abducted by strangers is like 50. In this country of 360 million people, like, it's a tiny number. So it's, we've created this fear. And the thing that people say is, oh, better safe than sorry. But our children are sorry. Our children are anxious and depressed. They don't have the sense of competency. They don't feel like they don't know how to move in the world. They, like, children don't emerge, become adults, like emerge like a genie from a bottle when they turn 18. We don't raise children. We raise adults. But if you don't give them the skills, they're not going to have them. And I think that is really harming kids today.
1: When you went public in 2015, and this clearly became a story, and you went to the press, and, you know, this has all the earmarks of a great conversation in the, you know, neighborhoods and country clubs and the halls of schools and everything else. How much shame did you feel, or how much did other parents try to shame you into saying, how dare you as a parent put your children in such harm's way?
2: Oh, yeah. Well, I definitely heard that a lot. I mean, I'm happy to say my actual neighbors who knew me and knew my kids, I mean, almost complete blanket support. I mean, people were so nice, you know, and would say, like, if a reporter was standing outside of our door, would say, oh, we know those parents and those kids are great. So that was really lovely. But it was amazing to see, like, in the media and also through friends of friends who were saying, you know, why doesn't she just, you know, comply with CPS, or what is she doing? And I just thought, this is harming children. Like, we're not, this isn't just me making some radical point. This is harmful. Children not learning how to feel confident in themselves, to know their way around a neighborhood. We talk about stranger danger. You know what? If somebody tries to bother your kid in a playground or a supermarket, the best thing for them to do is to run up to another person. Run up to a mom with kids. Like, don't teach them to be afraid of everybody. Like, they're going to have to interact with strangers, new teachers, police officers, right? Like, the person at the store. We need to teach children how to evaluate risk, evaluate other people, not just this blanket, you know, you should always be scared. So yes, there were people that said that to me, but I felt very, very strongly about it because I could see the harm that helicoptering was having on kids, and I just wasn't going to do it.
1: Yeah, you started a national movement because you mentioned Maryland, and they changed the laws and sort of educated, I guess, police to, you know, have a little more sympathy, or do a little, you know, take a little more information before you start arresting children walking home from school. But it's become a bit of a controversy. There are still, you know, people who are listening to this saying, what type of terrible mother are you? But there are other people who are championing you on. So this is still very much in the forefront today.
2: I think so. And what's interesting, though, is if you often look at sort of where that a lot of that comes from, I understand there's legitimate fear. Like, I get it. We see this on the news. We see it, you know, all these stories overblown. Oh, my gosh. But one thing, like I said, we have to recognize that we are actually harming children by not there's risk every day. The riskiest thing we do for our children every day is we put them in a car. Yet we do that because we understand there are risks that we take because we need to accomplish other things. And that's, I think, so important. And I think a lot of parents are kind of waking up. I have heard literally from thousands of parents who say, thank you for this. You've given me the courage to let my kids do this, to speak up at my school, to talk to my spouse, you know, to really say, hey, my kids need this. And I'm really glad because, like I said, you know, I see the difference. So those two little kids, the older one is going to be a senior in college this year, and the younger one's about to be a freshman. The younger one's going to another country. She has that confidence. She's going to Canada for school. Like, they know how to get around. They know how to take care of themselves. When my daughter was traveling with her friends in Europe, she was the confident one who was like, oh, here's why we use the bus. Here's how we we don't know how to do it. Here's how we figure it out. Like, she just has a level of confidence and competence that her peers don't have. And
1: I want to ask you
2: can't manufacture that.
1: Yeah, I want to ask you about how they're doing now, because this story first takes place in 2015. But let me ask you about letting your 10-year-old son walk home and your 6-year-old daughter walk home from a neighborhood park. If your son wasn't there, if the 10-year-old wasn't there, would you have allowed your 6-year-old daughter to walk home from that same park?
2: Probably not, although I did when I was 6. But it was more normal, so kids did it all the time. So, like, I, you know, when I was 6, I walked home. I grew up in Flushing. I'd walk home from the park all the time. But there was a whole posse of kids doing it. Mm-hmm. Right? And that's the other thing that's harder today, that I sympathize with parents, is it's you don't see posses of children, you know, 15 kids walking home from school or playing right. ball or in the park.
1: Right.
2: So I did it because at least it was the two of them together, right? So I don't think she just wouldn't have had that familiarity at that age. Like I said, you and I did, but
1: right.
2: With her 10-year-old brother, I mean, when my brother was 9 and I was 4, he walked me to the bowling alley, you know, we did that, and it was normal. So it's not necessarily that I would have one kid do it, but, you know, the fact that two kids were together made
1: it. Yeah. Were you doing it? Were you white-knuckling it, waiting for them to come home, and the second you saw them, you said, oh, thank God? Or did you have complete confidence that they knew what they were doing and they would get home safely?
2: I mean, I knew they had gone to the little local. We have a park 2 blocks away. We moved into that house because there was a park, a block and a half or whatever away, because this is what kids do. They go to the park. Right? And so we wanted the house in that region. This was a longer walk. They had never done a walk that long. But we had walked that route and driven it a million times. And they finally were like, oh, it's a gorgeous day. Can we please do it? The first time we do it, this longer walk, they get picked up.
1: Yeah.
2: So that the second time they walked home to the playground in April, they knew they had to be home at 6 o'clock, and they were always extremely careful because they knew, like, if we don't come home exactly on time, we're going to get in trouble. 6:15 comes, and I thought, okay, something's wrong. And by the time I got to 6:30, my husband was like, oh, do you think they got lost? I said, no, I think CPS has them. Like, I knew what happened because I knew those kids were going to be so careful. And sure enough, they were. We didn't know where, but they were in the back of a police car.
1: So you, when they were late showing up, your mother instincts took over and thought, they're in the back of a cop car?
2: Well, the first thing, of course, I thought, okay, let me drive around. You know, we knew where they were going. I mean,
1: right.
2: Again, they were literally going to the park next to the library. We must have walked that route 150 times, right? Because we lived in that neighborhood for 7 years. So they knew that route perfectly. It was broad daylight. It was April. It was, like I said, they were supposed to be home at 6 o'clock. And so first thing I did was, okay, we're just going to go back and forth and back and forth. Every route, every possible route between, you know, our house and the library. Well, we didn't see that. I thought, okay, I know what happened. And then, you know, we called. Unfortunately, this is the crazy thing, and, you know, in the United States and in the 21st century, we called our lawyer. Going, oh, the kids aren't home. We think something happened. It wasn't until 8:30. They were supposed to be home at 6. 8:30, CPS called us and said,
1: wow.
2: We need you to come down and answer some questions. And I said, do you have my children? They wouldn't answer us. They would not tell us. We didn't actually get to see our children until 11 o'clock at night.
1: Wow.
2: We didn't know if we were going to see them again.
1: Yeah. Daniel Mateev, our guest. This happened in 2015. At the time, your son was 10. Your daughter was 6. Now he's 20. She's 16. You mentioned a little bit. How are they doing now?
2: Actually, no. My daughter just turned 18 on Monday.
1: Okay.
2: So the joke, of course, in the family was, "Phew! Now we got her into adulthood. CPS can't bother us anymore." And my son is 21, and she is going to be a freshman in college at Concordia University in Montreal.
1: Okay.
2: And he is going to be a senior at Towson University, just north of Baltimore. So they are great. They're thriving. They're very independent. And my daughter, you know, remembers exciting things like being on the Today Show and being scared in a cop car, but she doesn't remember much more. My son has very strong opinions about what happened. He, you know, in fact, he spoke to Lenore Scanese recently about this because there's legislation now in Congress. And he said one thing that was very, felt seemed very clear to him is that the people there were not helping. Like, they were not sympathetic. They were not, oh, kids, how are you? They treated the kids like they had committed some crime. And he said it was just a horrible situation. Like, they were just... So here, these are the people, supposedly child protective services. We're the terrible parents. They're protecting the kids. And yet, they traumatized the kids, not telling them. They kept asking, "Are you? Wait, did you call our parents? Are our parents here? No, your parents." They kept saying they're killing the kids. The parents hadn't shown up. 10, 11 o'clock at night, they're telling them their parents aren't here. Meanwhile, we showed up at 8:30. Like, we got there as soon as we could, you know, as soon as they called us. So he was just... You know, to this day, he's very disgusted by and, you know, horrified by that, and thinking of all the other kids that go through it. Because we had the mouthpiece, right? The media was paying attention to us, so we could fight back. And that's why we did. Because we knew this was an opportunity to change things.
1: Yeah, what an unbelievable story. Daniel Amateev, our guest, 2015, she was in the middle of a national controversy because she allowed her then 10-year-old son and her 6-year-old daughter to walk home from a neighborhood park in Silver Springs, Maryland. Something that's still being debated today, probably even more of a crackdown on kids today than there were back in 2015. Daniel, thank you very much for telling your story. Be good and keep on keeping on. Good stuff. Thanks for checking in.
2: Thank you so much.
1: You got it. America at Night, back in a moment.
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0: Coming to you from the heart of the nation, this is America at Night with McGraw-Milhaven.
1: That story, I just keep shaking my head. I just can't believe that somebody would call social services seeing two kids walking home from a park and then arresting the parents for being child neglect because they allow their children to play outside. It is, and that's a true story. They sent me to McClellan's. My Uncle Charlie sent me to a McLennan's to get him a pack of Marlboro Reds. And, oh, take a dollar and buy yourself some baseball cards. And so I walked up to the pharmacy and bought a pack of Parmo. I was a nine-year-old kid. Bought a pack of Parmo Reds for my uncle, and I bought baseball cards. And they didn't ask one question. It was just, sure, kid, here you go. Now, I'm assuming they assumed that I was buying it for a parent or a relative, that I wasn't necessarily going in the back and smoking the Reds myself. But I had to navigate a side street. I had to leave the house, go down two or three blocks, buy it, and then walk back. Right? You're 8, 9 years old. Would you allow your kid to do that today? And if you did, they would call social services on you. Unbelievable story. And that professor, but I, as a, have as a parent of a six-year-old, I get it. I get it. You do it today, you would feel, you know, you'd have out of my, you know, I'd be white knuckling it the whole time until she came home. But you got to cut the cord at some point. You got to let them fail. You got to let them fall down. You have to let them skin their knee. You have to, you know, you're not raising a kid, you're raising an adult. It's a great line. Interesting stuff. We can talk about it in hour number three. Stay right there. Our executive director this hour is Alex Henson. Our engineer tonight behind the stick is Richard Good. I'm McGraw-Milhaven. It's Friday night. Thanks for joining us. Thanks for putting up with me. This is America at Night on Westwood One.
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22: News this hour from Town Hall by Keith Peters in Washington. Authorities are investigating an act of vandalism at a memorial on the National Mall.
23: The World War II memorial on the National Mall has been vandalized with bubbles filling a fountain and the words "clean hands dirty" followed by a dollar sign written in red paint. President Trump called the people responsible animals in a post on Truth Social, saying there can be no greater insult to those American heroes who died in World War II. The U.S. Park Police are now investigating Thursday's vandalism. The incident comes after a botched repair job earlier this year left the nearby Lincoln Memorial reflecting pool with peeling blue sealant and green algae. Trump blamed the issues on vandalism without providing evidence. Marcela Sanchez, Washington.
22: A black professor at Cambridge University who stepped down amid claims of plagiarism is found dead at a home in southwest London.
24: Jason Arday was found dead inside a home in Battersea, south London on Friday, according to British media outlets. The 41-year-old sociologist, who became the youngest black professor at the University of Cambridge in 2023, recently resigned and was facing intense scrutiny following allegations of plagiarism in his academic work and questions about his other claimed accomplishments. Metropolitan Police, without naming Arday, said the death was being treated as unexpected but not suspicious. In a statement issued by his publisher, Arday's family said they were in shock and said Jason was a gentleman subjected to a campaign of sustained abuse. I'm Jennifer King.
22: President Trump has highlighted his record on crime and safety during a visit to New York, pivoting to one of his strongest issues as he looks to boost Republicans in battleground races ahead of the November midterms. On Wall Street, the Dow down by 107 points, the Nasdaq dropped 73, the S&P lower by 13. More at townhall.com.
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22: Federal authorities had an investigation in place targeting groups protesting immigration enforcement.
27: Court documents indicate there was a federal undercover surveillance operation ongoing in Minnesota, which apparently targeted progressive organizations, labor unions, and other groups protesting immigration enforcement in Minneapolis. The program was called Operation Puppet Master. The feds reportedly investigating individuals who helped agitators stir up the violence by putting up roadblocks and throwing ice chunks at law enforcement.
22: Correspondent Laura Winters reporting. A federal judge has refused to block the Trump administration from taking steps to build 62 miles of international border wall along part of a Native American tribe's reservation without its consent. News and analysis at townhall.com. From Washington, I'm Keith Peters.
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1: Friday night, busy night for us, and we'll take open phone calls next hour. Lots of texts in from that last hour. Here's one from Illinois. The professor, Peter Gray, has no common sense and wisdom. Times have greatly changed. It's too dangerous to not guard kids these days. Research your guests' beliefs before inviting them to spread their mind. Yes. His research shows that children have anxiety and issues, depression, because we're not allowing them to be children. That controversial topic. Also, this one. No posses of young kids should be walking or playing without adults with them. There are pedophiles galore and murderers everywhere these days. Actually, that may be true. But what's interesting is the pedophiles and the murderers are online. That's where they are. So while you're not, while you're protecting your child from not letting them play in the park, you're giving them a phone where there are pedophiles and murderers who are trying to convince them to do all sorts of nefarious things. So the act of trying to protect them and letting them safe and sound on their phone, the pedophiles are getting to them on their phones. And so in the attempt to keep them safe, how safe are we really keeping them? I agree, though. But, you know, back in the day, there were a whole bunch of kids in the park. So there was safety in numbers, right? Which is a little more dangerous, right? A kid walking home. But kids walking home from the school. I'm trying to think, well, how old was I when I walked home from school? I wasn't kindergarten. But it was, you know, second, third grade, fourth grade. We walked home from school, walked to school, and it just wasn't that big of a deal. It just was really kind of interesting. The actress plays Nala in The Lion King on Broadway as they celebrate coming up their 30th anniversary on Broadway. We'll talk with her, and we'll talk entertainment with Matt Wolf. Stay right there. America at Night.
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1: The Lion King, coming up on 30 years on Broadway, 9 different worldwide productions, 9 different languages, 100 cities, 24 countries, and get this for The Lion King, over the soon-to-be 30 years, gross receipts exceed any film, any Broadway show, or any other entertainment title in the history of box office history. The Lion King, the one and only Lion King. To talk about it is the actress who plays Nala in the current Broadway production of The Lion King. Pearl Quasey, welcome to America at Night.
2: Thank you so much for having me.
1: So I found out you're from Africa originally, and you picked up the show in Spain, so you had to learn Spanish to do the show?
2: Yes, I did. I'm from South Africa, born and raised, and I went to Spain 10 years ago to go join the show there. That's crazy to say.
1: Oh, my goodness. Tell me how you got from South Africa to Spain. Tell me your journey to becoming Nala from there.
2: A very, very interesting story. I was in third year of chemical engineering school, and I really knew I loved to perform. And I once said to a friend of mine, I'm going to do something crazy like join the Lion King or something. And long story short, I got the audition information, and a couple weeks from then, I went to the audition in the morning of a chemistry exam. And I got the part in Madrid a couple of months later, and the rest is history.
1: The rest is not history. Did you blow off the chemistry exam? Did you go back and take it later?
2: Well, it went well enough. but yeah, I got an email while I was getting ready for some thermodynamics thing. And it was saying I am starting in Madrid in January of 2026. I'm 2016, my goodness. And yeah, I just had to wrap things up, write the rest of my exams. And yeah, I started a new life in a place I'd never heard the language spoken in that country before.
1: So you went to Spain, a country you'd never been to, in a language you had never known. You have to learn the part, the singing, the dancing, and then you have to learn the language.
2: So yes, I had to learn the language. I'd never heard Spanish spoken before. In South Africa, we have 11 official languages. And that really came in handy because as South Africans, we're primed to learn other languages. So I speak, my native language is Xhosa, the same language that was spoken by Nelson Mandela, Miriam Makeba, Trevor Noah, just people of note that you might know that speak the same language. And I can understand Zulu, Sotho, Afrikaans, English, and you just sort of speak to people and understand them as you go. And while watching TV, we learn languages like that. And when I went to Spain, they gave us phonetic classes and Spanish classes. By the time we were 4 months in, I was able to sort of speak like a five-year-old child in Spanish. And the show played a big role in helping me feel confident in speaking the role, I mean, to speak the language, because you got a lot of practice with the music. And it was really beautiful to hear how different languages phrase their words and their music. It was just a brilliant experience.
1: So you started in Spain, and now you're on Broadway all these years. You've been doing it 10 years. Nala is the character you play. In your own mind, in those 10 years, has you play the same character every night, but does it change? Do you have a different meaning, a different sense of it, is a different point of view? Tell me about how it's changed for you in the 10 years you've been doing it, or has it?
2: So I have only been doing Nala for 4 years, which is also crazy to think of because it doesn't feel that way. You know, doing this role, it's different every night. It might be the same words, but I'm not the same person every night. And it has a different meaning to me every night. And it's the one song in the whole show that's really special to me, because that's where you have all the women on stage at the same time, except for Shenzi, because she's, you know, a bad character in the show. But all the women send her off, and she's off to, you know, get help, and she sings Shadowland. That moment in the show reminds me of the last time I was in South Africa, before I left in 2016. My whole family gathered and sang and prayed and sent me off and did a blessing. The same thing happens in the show. I get to relive that moment, but I get to channel the different women in my life that have affected me along the way each night. Sometimes it's a woman on stage, sometimes it's a woman backstage, sometimes it's a woman back home. So it's a different experience each night.
1: What a wonderful story. Take me through the grind of a Broadway show, especially The Lion King. There's a whole lot of dancing, a whole lot of jumping, a lot of physicality to it, all while trying to keep your breath. It must be exhausting.
2: It is. We are like an athletics or sports team with no off seasons. We have 8 shows in 6 days, sometimes 9 shows, and we lean on each other for support. But it starts from the moment you wake up. You're starting to stretch before you get out of bed, and then you do whatever you're eating, you're preparing for the show. Whatever you're drinking, you're preparing for the show. Then you exercise, you do yoga, you go to the gym, you run. All that stuff helps for the body to stay in shape and to stay, ready for the next thing to be done. Nala is probably the most challenging thing I've ever had to do to maintain it, because it is not only physically challenging, but mentally you have to be that person who can do that every night. And it's been such a beautiful experience to grow into the person that can do it and has done it for 4 years at this point.
1: Pearl Quasi, our guest, she plays Nala in The Lion King, 30 years on Broadway. It is one of the greats of all time. Tell me about the audience. Does the audience change from night to night? Do you notice the change in the audience? Do you see the audience? What's the experience like with the audience?
2: So, me personally, because I'm on in the second act, I don't get to see the audience as much, but sometimes I'll go watch Circle of Life right before I have to start preparations for my show. And let me tell you, it is the most beautiful thing to know that I'm a part of something that affects people in that way. You'll see children crying next to their dads, crying next to their grandmothers, parents who've gone to see the show when they were younger and are now bringing their children, everybody tearing up at the sound of the first call in the show. It is amazing. And the audiences aren't the same every night, and I get to feel them in a different way, in the second act. That's where you have more the ballads and the serious themes of, redemption and all that. And you get to see the character of each audience depending on what is exciting them more. Are they feeling really at home in the depth of Nala's struggles, or when Simba is finding his way back home? Are they, taken up by Timon and Pumbaa, really excited about that? You just get to see different characters that, touch an audience in a special way that night, every single night.
1: I was surprised. I brought my 6-year-old

0: father to child, you all get, we all have a part to play in the circle of life thing, and we all get to enjoy something out of the show. The animals in the first number, you always find children pointing and just in amazement. Why is there a life-size elephant in the room?
1: That life-size element sure does take up a lot of space backstage, doesn't it? For only a brief moment on the stage.
0: Oh, yes, it does. But you know what? Bertha is her name. She has her little stage debut, and then she disappears for the rest of the time, and you don't see her until, you know, the show is over and we're walking away. And you think to yourself, the amazing technicians and backstage people we have that, you know, do such a great job. You hear nothing of Bertha. Once she's done with her stage moment, she's a lady. She's just quietly in a corner by herself, out of everybody's way.
1: Pearl Quasey with she plays Nala in The Lion King, celebrating 30 years on Broadway. Take me backstage. It must be pure chaos backstage.
0: You would be surprised at how streamlined everything is backstage. It's like a well-oiled machine. Now, are we having a great time there? Yes, because we've learned that as much as there's choreography and traffic off stage, there's traffic, on stage, there's traffic off stage as well. You'd think it would be chaotic, but there's always a place to walk. There's a camera where you can see the conductor directing the show so that people who are singing backstage can find it. It's organized chaos. I don't know how I can explain this better. And there's time for fun and shenanigans backstage too. So
1: but I mean the dancing hyenas and all the props, right? They all have to be picked up and dropped off at the exact same place, because when you go on stage, you have to know exactly where your prop is.
0: Exactly. We have a wonderful, you know, tech team. We have a wonderful wardrobe team that just takes care of everything. So everybody knows what to do, when to do it. And it's so well organized. When I tell you, it runs like a smooth machine. There's literally no hiccups. And there's time and space for fun and music. And little traditions that we'll have going on backstage.
1: Sure. How much longer are you going to do this?
0: I have no idea. I would love to do it as long as possible. It is so much fun. It is absolutely fun.
1: Your parents and relatives come from South Africa to see you on Broadway?
0: They have. My mother has seen me twice. She saw me. So before I was playing Nala, I was a Rafiki understudy in the ensemble as well as a Nala understudy. So she saw me have my Rafiki debut, and, you know, she saw me as Nala when I was still in ensemble. And then again, when I was principal, my sister came to watch, and they just were so proud. And they were so amazed to see how our culture and our music was displayed for the world to enjoy.
1: Mm. Do you still get nervous right before you go on stage?
0: Oh, yes. But it's exciting because you don't know who you're going to be that night and what the experience is going to be. I also have a very close working relationship with our Simba, who is our second South African Simba in the history of Broadway. And we have so much fun. And you just never know. No two nights are the same. And it also means so much to me what I get to do every night. So there are still nerves over there. Maybe when I stop getting nervous, that's when I would, you know, decide, okay, now it's time to go. This is no longer a challenge, but I am still challenged.
1: Pearl Quasey, she plays Nala in the Broadway production of The Lion King. I'm going to embarrass myself. I love, after a Broadway musical, I love to go stand by the stage door and watch the stars come out. Do you guys like us gawking at you and asking you for autographs, or do you rush out the back door? Take me through that tradition.
0: I mean, I guess it depends on the night, but I always think it's such a cool experience, because sometimes, you know, as an artist, when you're on stage and you're performing, you don't know the impact that you've had until you meet somebody who says, this touched me and this moved me. You know, the other night I was stepping out of the stage door and I was in a rush to go somewhere, but I stopped and, you know, signed a few playbills, and this lady stood and asked me for a hug, and it stopped me in my tracks. And I gave her this hug, and it meant so much to her, and that was the best part of my day. So it means a lot. So yes, go to the stage door, meet the people who've made a difference, and you might make a difference to them.
1: Pearl, take me all the way back to when you were an engineering student blowing off that test to go.

0: that audition for The Lion King. What would you tell the engineering student today who has this unbelievable, stupid, crazy idea that someday, somewhere, they can end up on Broadway? What would you tell that person?
1: I would tell her to believe herself, that her gut is right, and the six-year-old version of her was right all along. I knew when I was 6 years old that I wanted to be a performer. But, you know, as you grow up, you try to make things make sense in a way that is has been normalized to you. I didn't know any artists that were adults that were doing this as a profession. So follow your passions. You're not wrong. That's what I would say to her.
0: What a wonderful story. Pearl Kwesi is our guest. She plays Nala. She's originally from South Africa. On a whim, she tried out, blew off her engineering test. And if her Broadway career doesn't work out after 10 years on Broadway, maybe she can go back to building bridges and building buildings. Pearl, thank you. First of all, we saw it on Broadway a couple of weeks ago, and it was a magical night, one in which my six-year-old daughter and the family will never forget. But it was a wonderful, wonderful night, and you were a part of that, so it's a special place in our family. Thank you for a wonderful conversation. Best of luck to you, and I hope to see you on Broadway real soon.
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12: News this hour from Town Hall by Keith Peters in Washington. Authorities are investigating an act of vandalism at a memorial on the National Mall.
13: The World War II memorial on the National Mall has been vandalized with bubbles filling a fountain and the words clean hands dirty followed by a dollar sign written in red paint. President Trump called the people responsible animals in a post on Truth Social saying there can be no greater insult to those American heroes who died in World War II. The U.S. Park Police are now investigating Thursday's vandalism. The incident comes after a botched repair job earlier this year left the nearby Lincoln Memorial reflecting pool with peeling blue sealant and green algae. Trump blamed the issues on vandalism without providing evidence. Marcela Sanchez, Washington.
12: A black professor at Cambridge University who stepped down amid claims of plagiarism is found dead at a home in southwest London.
14: Jason Arday was found dead inside a home in Battersea, South London on Friday, according to British media outlets.
2: The 41-year-old sociologist, who became the youngest black professor at the University of Cambridge in 2023, recently resigned and was facing intense scrutiny following allegations of plagiarism in his academic work and questions about his other claimed accomplishments. Metropolitan Police, without naming our day, said the death was being treated as unexpected but not suspicious. In a statement issued by his publisher, Arday's family said they were in shock and said Jason was a gentleman subjected to a campaign of sustained abuse. I'm Jennifer King.
3: President Trump has highlighted his record on crime and safety during a visit to New York, pivoting to one of his strongest issues as he looks to boost Republicans in battleground races ahead of the November midterms. On Wall Street, the Dow down by 107 points, the Nasdaq dropped 73, the S&P lower by 13. More at townhall.com.
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3: Federal authorities had an investigation in place.
15: This is a Bloomberg Money Minute. PayPal now in talks to sell itself to a group that includes the payments platform Stripe and the private equity firm Advent International. That's according to the Wall Street Journal. An earlier bid by both those companies was rejected by PayPal. Major defense contractors like Lockheed Martin, Northrop Grumman, and RTX, the former Raytheon, retooling designs, tweaking manufacturing processes to speed up production of cheaper missiles, as the Iran war has nearly depleted the U.S. stockpile of Patriot missile interceptors. That sent shares of those firms higher today, but elsewhere on Wall Street, modest losses for the major averages on worries about the U.S. consumer when retail sales in July unexpectedly fell. At the close, the Dow was down 108 points, the Nasdaq lost 74, the S&P 500 down by 13. And McDonald's is getting in on the fall coffee flavors bandwagon, but not with pumpkin spice. Instead, it'll be serving four new caramel apple-flavored coffees, lattes, and more. Tom Busby, Bloomberg Radio.
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0: I love me some Waltons. All right, there we go. All right, let's get to it. What are you doing in Philadelphia?
16: Well, I was just down there for my wife and I wanted to go check out the Fighters of Foo Fighters at Lincoln Financial. And, you know, we went there for a couple of days. We said, it's been a while since we've been to Philly. Let's make a day of it. And, you know, what a great city. I'm not just saying that to espouse the brotherly love of the great city of Philadelphia, but it's so much fun to walk around and see, you know, it's like a smaller D.C. in terms of history, as you guys know, and everything. You know, you got all the sites in there, like Independence Hall and everything, and of course for the Rocky aficionado in me, you know, you always, right, McGraw, you always got to go to the 9th Street Italian Market, right? Oh, my.
0: We'll get to Rocky at the end, but let's get to some other news. First of all, how was the Foo Fighters? Was it everything you thought it would be?
16: Foo Fighters were absolutely fantastic. I don't know what keeps Dave Grohl going at 57 years old, but I'll have what this guy is having. You know what? Foo Fighters is one of these. First of all, you can't believe they've been around since like the mid-90s, for one thing. And Dave Grohl, out of the ashes of Nirvana, put something together that is still resonant now. I mean, the show was sold out at Lincoln Financial, and it was just a power set. Queens of the Stone Age opened up. A lot of people there now with their kids. You know, we're getting into that era now where, you know, Gen X is bringing them in now and saying, you know, worship this, put your headphones on and rock. And all throughout the night, Grohl's like, hey, you kids who are here with your parents right now, remember, your parents are freaking cool, and that's all you need to know.
0: That is fantastic. All right. Yeah. Let's talk Barbie. Barbie was the smash hit, and what's the word on the sequel?
16: You know what? This is something I wasn't completely aware of, and then a friend of mine tipped me off about this whole thing. You would think that Barbie 2, right, you know, the sequel, this was sort of a given, given that 3 years ago this movie made over $1 billion globally, and that, you know, sequel, it's on its way. But, you know, it is very, very close to not actually happening right now, which is kind of surprising. And there's a lot at play here, so I'm going to try to give you guys the treetops version of this whole thing. You've got Greta Gerwig, who directed it, right? You've got Margot Robbie, of course, Noah Baumbach, who co-wrote the thing, Ryan Gosling. Well, apparently, they all want to do it, but there's a lot of drama around it. There's a lot of finger-pointing happening here. Allegedly, Warner Brothers offered them, you know, a boatload of life-changing money for this. Six offers I've been hearing in the last 3 years, but they're not budging because of a number of things. Not just about the salary, but it's about all these things on the back end, which I'm not too sure about, you know, what's going on there behind the scenes with just the salaries, but there's other things at play here. You would think, right, you know this business, and that, you know, when you sign up for something like Barbie, a lot of the times they want to get you for the sequel, too. They make you sign the contract, right? There was never any clause in the sequel in the original for anybody to do a sequel here. And why? You would think that, well, gee, Warner Brothers, they must have known they had a hit on their hands. But Greta Gerwig did not want to sign on for a sequel in the beginning. So Warner's is just like, you know, how big is this movie? Can it really be big, that big? Do we really need to force them into making a sequel? Probably not. We'll just take it for what it is. And then it turns out to be a culture-changing movie, and all this money comes in. So now everybody's scrambling around. You've got the Warner Mount thing that's also starting to rear its head, too. You know how that thing is eventually going to play out. Right. And also, the clock is ticking on this, because this is interesting here, is that if they don't figure this out in 4 months, the rights to Barbie revert back to toy maker Mattel, and then Mattel is stuck in the water where they just started out Mattel Studios without the big distribution arm like Warner Brothers, and they're going to have to start from scratch again, meaning that anything that was associated with the Warner Brothers movie, like Margot Robbie as Barbie, they can't do it. They got to find themselves a new Barbie if they want to continue this. So there's a lot going on here, and you know, you think in Hollywood they'll figure it out, but I'm not seeing a lot of good signs here of this thing being figured out, because it's been 3 years. And even if they sign tomorrow, it would take an additional at least 2 years to ramp up a quality sequel to this thing.
0: Interesting stuff. All right. Matt Wolf bringing it here on a Friday night. Speaking of putting it all together, Spider-Man has really put it all together. Can this thing go the distance, speaking of Rocky?
16: You know, I'm looking at the numbers here, right? So it's approaching $2 billion globally at the box office. It should hit that at some point, either over the weekend or by next week. Now, box office watchers are asking, you know, can this thing beat the all-time global record held by Avatar, which is $2.92 billion? And that took 9 months for that thing to achieve. I think from like December of 2009 into 2010 into August. Okay, now that's a while. That's 9 months there. Can it hit $3 billion? There's a lot of naysayers out there. In the middle of the week, they were like, nope, nope, nope. And then now I'm starting to hear rumblings, you know, maybe this is in the realm of possibility. It all depends on how long Spidey has legs. Haha, see what I did there? Also, you know, how long the studios are actually going to keep this in a decent-sized box office window. Because when Avatar was out, you didn't have streaming. Remember those days? How quaint,
0: yeah.
16: Right?
0: Yeah.
16: You know, you just kept a movie in the theaters and see what it does. And Avatar, I think we spoke about this a couple weeks ago, that was a different breed of fantasy film. You know, that brought people literally into an immersive new world with all these brand-new special effects that James Cameron dropped up on us and everything. So it had a lot more legs in that sense. It remains to be seen, but you never know. No, I'm thinking 50-50 right now with Spidey. It might do it. It just might.
0: All right, interesting. Interesting, the whole business side of these movies. Let's talk Roku, because yeah. Roku is starting an AI channel. What in the world is this?
16: Well, it's not specifically Roku. It's a channel that they're picking up on one of these fast channels, one of these free channels here and everything. So a buddy of mine, you know, he gives me a call and he's just like, "You saw this, right?" And I'm like, "Yeah." I'm like, "Let's take a look at it and see what this is about." So it's basically what it is, dude. 24/7 slop. 24/7 AI slop. The first thing I did was when I turned this on, and I swear to you, I had to rewind it to see what this was exactly. It was like a giant octopus crushing a spaceship somewhere in the universe, and like for no other reason except for that. You know what I mean? Like, here's an octopus, here's a spaceship, let's see what they can crush it with. And this is 24/7 of this stuff, McGraw. There are advertisements on this thing, which, by the way, are also generated by AI, and it's all started by a guy named Colin Pitier Norris, who started this company, Zumo, and now he's putting out, like, investing reportedly $100 million into these fast channels here to get more of this AI content out there right now. What is this leading to? I'm not sure, but it's there right now.
17: It's a $100 million bet that people will just basically scroll on this channel of other people posting AI slop.
16: Yeah, and basically, listen, it doesn't even have to be $100 million. You know, AI, for all intents and purposes, is a cheaper alternative to things, right? It's a cheaper alternative to production sets. It's a cheaper alternative to art. It's a cheaper alternative, some may think, someday is going to replace the actor that's out there. I mean, even Brad Pitt said that, you know, AI is going to help out films like, you know, in the $50 to $60 million range, help them out with things like budget and maybe replacing some background actors, that sort of thing. So that's what all of this is kind of leading to. And we know the debate about AI, but AI is here, and it's how we're handling it now that's sort of roadmapping the future. But a 24/7 AI channel, I don't know. Maybe there's an audience for that. You know, maybe somebody just wants to veg out and watch said octopus squish a spaceship, or, you know, ninja horses going at it with, you know, with some medieval soldiers, which, by the way, I did see that on the channel as well, all within the half hour that I just watched it. I was mesmerized, but at the same time, I was horrified.
17: Yeah, probably had to take a shower after watching that channel for a half hour. All right, so you're in Philadelphia. You went to go see the Foo Fighters. And you texted me a picture of the market where Rocky was running through. That's during right. the training scenes. You're a Rocky fan, or are you a Rocky super fan?
16: I am a Rocky super fan, okay, and that's why I think I'm pretty excited about the I Am Rocky movie that's coming out in a couple of months. You saw the trailer. We were texting back and forth before, and, you know, I thought about this. Everybody asks, you know, 50 years later, which, by the way, Rocky does turn 50 this November, and that's when this movie is coming out, you know, and everyone's like, how did this movie hit at such the right time in 1976? And I think you have to go back here and just in purely entertainment forms here, okay? Like, look at what things like 1975 bought us. Of course, you had a great movie like Jaws, the original blockbuster, right? But kind of dark when you think about it. And think about the other films that came out in the year of 1975. And I'll get to this. You had One Flew Over the Cuckoo's Nest, right? Not exactly a family film, right? You had other great, you know, no less a great film, Dog Day Afternoon, political stuff like 3 Days of the Condor, okay? The Stepford Wives, Night Moves, The French Connection 2, Death Race 2000, all of these come out in like 1975. And then 1976, also off to a lighthearted start with All the President's Men, all right? Other movies to come out that year before Rocky. Assault on Precinct 13, Taxi Driver, The Omen. I mean, come on. It wasn't exactly light cinema during those days, right? I mean, you know, not to say that there weren't optimistic movies, but the mid-70s were a time, if you remember. I mean, I was just a little kid, but you ask our parents, and they're just like, oh, yeah, the 70s. It was interesting. Yeah. Now, along comes that underdog story of a Philly Southpaw that could do it, literally do it, and grind down to come out of nowhere and fight the heavyweight champ of the world. That's the American spirit right there. You know, that's the American story, that even, you know, from nowhere, you got to put your nose to the street and to the grindstone, and you keep pushing forward. And I think that's the overall appeal of Rocky. And that's pretty much what Stallone did in real life. Yeah, this was a down-and-out actor, dude. Okay? He was this close to, you know, having no money at all. And he comes up with the script to Rocky in 3 days. The studios make him these offers of $350,000 just to buy the script and get out of our hair. And he said, no, I play Rocky. That's it. They wanted Redford to do it. Nope. I play Rocky. That's it. Can't have the script. They wanted Burt Reynolds as Rocky. Nope. I am Rocky. The script is mine. And eventually they caved, and the rest is history.
17: So today, I stumbled across the trailer, which they've since now released. And the story is that I Play Rocky, the making of Rocky, is coming out in November, as you said. And apparently Sylvester Stallone's got nothing to do with the movie. Apparently he was not involved with it in any way, shape, or form. But the trailer is fantastic. And after the show tonight at, you know, midnight, I'm going to go and watch Rocky One again. Because it's you're so into it.
16: Yeah, and the thing is, I think Anthony Ippolito, by the way, from West Islip here on Long Island in New York, you know, from the old hometown, Anthony Ippolito, who also played Al Pacino in the Godfather movie on Paramount, The Offer. Okay, so he went from playing Al Pacino to another 70s icon, Sylvester Stallone. I think he's really going to bring something to this. And you know what, as far as Sylvester Stallone not being directly involved, true, but he did put his stamp of approval on this whole thing. Listen, Sly's a smart guy, okay? He's not going to, you know, just sit back and let something be made. I mean, this is his basically his life story. Right. And you know what's really interesting, too, about the movie, about, you know, I Am Rocky, is that you would think they would go right back to Philadelphia and film this. Not so much, because the tax incentives for the studios aren't quite there in Pennsylvania. So you know what the guy said? Peter Farrelly, yes, that Farrelly from the Farrelly Brothers, is the director for this. He says, you know what, I'm going to go to New Jersey. They got great tax incentives. An L.A. beach can be filmed at Asbury Park. We're going to build some sets and everything, dress it up to make it look like Philadelphia. He says there's nothing like filming in the Northeast. And apparently, you know, the sentiment is there, too. Steven Spielberg, Disclosure Day, a lot of that was filmed in New Jersey. Happy Gilmore, too. Okay, Happy Gilmore shelled out $152 million over 64 days of filming to the state, okay? So there's money here for the state that's involved, too. So New Jersey, all of a sudden, is the new hotspot for films, right? Unbelievable.
17: Yeah. Do yourself a favor if you haven't seen the trailer. I Am Rocky comes out in November, and it's based on the true story of Sylvester Stallone, a down-and-out actor who has a script and tries to sell it to Hollywood, and how it becomes the movie of the year. It wins the Oscar for movie of the year.
16: That's right.
17: Yeah, filmed in 28 days, under budget, on time, and takes the world by storm. 15
16: and by
17: movies.
16: The way...
17: Yes.
16: By the way, $1 million budget. It made like 11,000% of its budget back. Can you imagine?
17: What a great story.
16: Oh, man.
17: Oh, man. All right. Matt Wolf, always a pleasure to catch up with you on a Friday. Have a good week. We'll check in next Friday. Thanks for checking in, my friend.
16: Good stuff. Have a good weekend, brother. Take care.
17: There you go. All right. Yeah. Matt Wolf is so good. He is so, so much fun to talk to. He's the best. That's why we have him every Friday. America at Night. Back in a moment.
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0: John in Newport, Rhode Island texts in, "Hey McGraw, I looked up the Rocky movie you mentioned tonight, just clarifying the name of the movie. Love your show. You are likely thinking of I Play Rocky, an upcoming biographical film from Amazon MGM Studios directed by Peter Farrelly. It stars Anthony Ippopalio as young Sylvester Stallone fighting to write and star in the iconic 1976 boxing movie." That is exactly right. I Play Rocky. That was the, that's the movie we're talking about. It comes out in November. And it's the, it's the making of Rocky. And how this down-and-out actor, who's no one's ever heard of, Matt Dillon plays his dad. It's the if the movie is anything like the trailer, I mean, I'm going to dress up as Burgess Meredith and go to the midnight showing of this. I mean, that's how excited I am. I'm going to take the day off. I'm going to, you know, I'm going to show up with boxing gloves and my satin boxing shorts. No, this thing is this thing's the real deal. It looks fantastic. And then, we're out of time. Then I went to go. I mean, I've been in this Rocky rabbit hole ever since I saw the trailer earlier today, and I can't stop talking about it. Yeah, the movie comes out in November. I Play Rocky. And then Matt was in Philadelphia, so it was a perfect opportunity to talk about the movie. Stay right there. Open phones next hour. Our executive director is Alex Hinton. Our engineer tonight is Richard Good. I'm McGraw Millhaven.
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16: From the Zoom Tan Studios in Naples, go from pale to perfect in minutes. This is WGUF Marco Island, Naples.
17: News this hour from Town Hall. I'm Ron Taylor. In remarks to reporters at Air Force Base, President Trump downplayed concerns about the USS Abraham Lincoln's extended deployment in the Middle East.
18: Well, no, that ship is moving. No, they're not. That ship is moving right now, or very shortly, and it's being replaced with another very similar ship. No. Not nearly long enough. Thank you, everybody.
17: The Navy acknowledges that the war has created an environment where traditional supply hubs in the Middle East were disrupted by combat actions. Tropical storm Lala, forming Thursday in the Pacific Ocean, and is expected to become a hurricane while approaching the big island of Hawaii. Senior healthcare specialist.
19: According to British media outlets,
4: The 41-year-old sociologist, who became the youngest black professor at the University of Cambridge in 2023, recently resigned and was facing intense scrutiny following allegations of plagiarism in his academic work and questions about his other claimed accomplishments. Metropolitan Police, without naming Arday, said the death was being treated as unexpected but not suspicious. In a statement issued by his publisher, Arday's family said they were in shock and said Jason was a gentleman subjected to a campaign of sustained abuse. I'm Jennifer King.
9: President Trump has highlighted his record on crime and safety during a visit to New York, pivoting to one of his strongest issues as he looks to boost Republicans in battleground races ahead of the November midterms. On Wall Street, the Dow down by 107 points, the Nasdaq dropped 73, the S&P lower by 13. More at townhall.com.
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9: Federal authorities had an investigation in place targeting groups protesting immigration enforcement.
21: Court documents indicate there was a federal undercover surveillance operation ongoing in Minnesota, which apparently targeted progressive organizations, labor unions, and other groups protesting immigration enforcement in Minneapolis. The program was called Operation Puppet Master. The feds reportedly investigating individuals who helped agitators stir up the violence by putting up roadblocks and throwing ice chunks at law enforcement.
9: Correspondent Laura Winters reporting. A federal judge has refused to block the Trump administration from taking steps to build 62 miles of international border wall along part of a Native American tribe's reservation without its consent. News and analysis at townhall.com. From Washington, I'm Keith Peters.
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0: It's people are staying up late. They can't sleep. They don't have to get up in the morning. There's a little bit of more loosey-goosey. We can talk about anything you want. So the hour is all yours. 1-844-42-McGraw. 1-844-462-4729. Got a text message. By the way, texting, absolutely, 100% allowed. Rates where data's, right, data rates apply. 1-844-42-McGraw, the same phone number. You want to call up and call and talk? Yeah. You want just want to leave a message? Sure. Just leave a message when we're not here. When we leave, Alex switches on the voicemail. And, of course, texting is always open. 1-844-42-McGraw, 1-844-262-4729. From the text line, your show from Dallas, Texas. Your show always starts and ends on positive notes and vibes. You are the Lionel Hampton of talk radio. The jazz guy, Lionel Hampton, was that what they're talking about? Is that who they're talking about, Lionel Hampton? Was he a drummer or something, right, I think. Other shows are like Tales from the Crypt. Mike from Missouri texts in, wonder if Carolyn Leavitt felt wronged as a result of the Secret Service's quick shuffling of Trump off Air Force One in Turkey last month. Should we expect more of his cabinet to resign, seeing how they were all deemed expendable? Yeah, that's a tough one, right? Yeah. You guys stay on the plane that is not safe enough for me to travel on. I'll go on this other plane. However, you got to talk about the safest plane in the world is Air Force One. So, I mean, if you don't feel safe on Air Force One, what does that tell you? But, no, it's actually a pretty good point. Got a lot of people talking about that, our first hour conversation parents who will not let their kids play outside unsupervised, and the parents who do, and some parents get not only ostracized, criticized, but get brought up on charges because they allow their children to play outside in the park. We can get to some of that, too. News today out of Luigi Mangione. This one is twists and turns. He's become an internet sensation, and there are so many people who are supporting Luigi Mangione, and it's pretty disturbing out there. So much so that in next month's trial, they're going to have to keep the jury anonymous for fear of backlash. Yeah. But today in court on federal charges, he pled guilty, and he had to say he showed up in a Manhattan courtroom today in ankle bracelets and admitted, quote, I shot Mr. Thompson. He added, I knew what I was doing was illegal. He acknowledged that he killed Brian Thompson, the healthcare executive, right there in broad daylight, right in front of the hotel. They've got video. He says he shot and killed him with a gun he made using a 3D printer. So for all those people out there who want to somehow have 3-day waiting periods or background checks or some type of, you know, gun restriction, 3-day waiting period, whatever else, they're now printing guns at home on a 3D printer. So much for a 3-day waiting period. His comments, he spoke for just a few moments. It's the first time we've heard him speak since the shooting. And so now the prosecutors said they seek a life sentence. He still faces separate murder charges in state next month. However, the lawyers are going to try and work a legal strategy. He's already pled guilty. Does he need to go through another state trial? We'll wait and see how this all works out. But Luigi Mangione pled guilty today to killing that gentleman. So what a tragic and horrible, horrible story. The president, Trump, is now asking the Supreme Court to allow construction to proceed on all of the president's ballroom. Somebody brought up a really good point to me this week. And it's an interesting, it was really interesting. So Trump, right, tears down the east wing of the west wing and wants to build a new ballroom. And like so many things with Donald Trump, it's a Rorschach test, right? if you hear that he tore down the East Wing of the West Wing, the people who hate him are recoil in horror. The people who love him say, sure, go do what you want. And in this instance, right, this now this has been on again, off again. It's worked its way all the way through the courts. Every time a court says stop construction, another court says, no, you can start again, right? So it's this ongoing thing. Now, last week, earlier in the week, the court said, you know, you're done, stop. This is you can't do this alone. And the argument is, if a president can tear down the East Wing, can a president bulldoze the Statue of Liberty? And the Trump administration says, yeah, if the president wants to bulldoze the Statue of Liberty, he has that choice. To which other people say, oh my goodness, that's the craziest thing I've ever heard. So I was talking to somebody on the air this week about the press room at the White House, the one where Carolyn Leavitt, you know, holds her briefings. And they were describing that room that we see on TV, that famous room with the podium and the White House logo in the background. And, you know, we've seen it a million times, right, with the White House News Corp, you know, asks a whole bunch of questions. And this person I was talking to on the air said that that is built above the pool that FDR put in to help with his polio and to help the exercises and to help treat his polio. He installed a pool, and above that pool is the White House press room and that famous briefing area. Somebody pulled me aside and said, hey, did FDR get approval from Congress to put that swimming pool in, or did he do it on his own? And I thought to myself, wow, that's a really interesting point. FDR did not probably get Congress to sign off on that. And yet, he tore down part of the White House and built it for himself. Did Congress approve of Richard Nixon putting in a bowling alley? Did Congress approve of Barack Obama putting in a basketball court? Now, a basketball court's small compared to destruction of the whole East Wing. Bowling alley is really kind of, you know, innocuous. A swimming pool, you know, small little, you know, that's, you know, but Trump goes big or goes home. And so he tore down the East Wing. And so if the president can't tear down the East Wing and build a new one, could FDR, you know, build a pool? Can Obama build basketball courts? They'd have to take those out now. I don't know. It was just an interesting comment because it also proves that everything with Donald Trump, every single thing is a Rorschach test. If you love him, you love it. If you can't stand him, no matter what he does, he's wrong. It's, you know, you hold up a blot of ink on a note card. Somebody says it looks like an elephant. Somebody says it looks like a banana. It's what you see when you look at President Trump. It's been a Rorschach test for 10 years now. All right, let's do this. We'll take a break. We'll come back and take some phone calls. 1-844-2-McGraw, 1-844-262-4729. Whatever you want to talk about. I would prefer not to talk about the news, but whatever. You got something on your mind, something you heard from earlier in the week. You've got, you want to ask me something. You got a dilemma. You need some guidance. You want to talk a little sports. Want to talk a little movies. Certainly want to talk a little Rocky. Certainly do that. But no, it's late night conversation at its best. Stay right there. 1-844-2-McGraw. America at Night. Back in a moment.
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0: Hey, we don't scream, never have, never will. WOW in Omaha checks in. We got first-time caller Tom in Omaha. 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
13: McGraw, you are the Lionel Hampton of talk radio because just like jazz, you're all over the place and nobody understands you. Okay, so here's the deal. Your analogy about the swimming pool or the basketball court compared to tearing down the East Wing is like apples and oranges. Let me give you an example. If I ask you to borrow your car and you say, sure, but now I keep that car and I keep it for a year, drive 150,000 miles on it, are you going to just say, well, I said you could borrow my car, okay? Or are you going to call the cops on me for stealing your car? And there's a different degrees here of what you can do and can't do. Nobody's complaining about Donald Trump putting gold all over the Oval Office, okay? It's gaudy as hell, but, you know, nobody's complaining about that. They're complaining about tearing down the historic east wing of our house, the people's house, the White House.

0: argument. Those are valid points. Then you go to Congress and you get it approved. You get the thing approved through Congress. You don't do it on your own. We do not have kings. We do not have dictators, right? You do it through Congress. There may be very valid reasons for him to do what he's doing, but he doesn't do it unilaterally.
1: I get it. But if it's such sacred ground and such a historic site, did FDR get Congress's approval to put in a pool?
0: I don't know. I don't have time to check with ChatGPT right now, but I'm sure that answer is easily found out.
1: Yeah, okay. The answer is no. But he had to destroy something to put in a pool, right? It's an old historic building. You had to destroy something to put in a bowling alley. Granted, the East Wing is bigger and louder and more, you know, visible, and that's what Donald Trump is. He's bigger and louder than everybody else, but it's, you know, Donald Trump take, you know, everyone's done it on a small scale. He just does it on a grandiose scale, and again, the point I was making is somebody looks at it and is horrified by it, and the other person says, well, FDR did something similar. So there, I was just making a point that people look at Donald Trump through their own rose-colored glasses.
0: Well, okay, so people don't think that I'm just an total anti-Trump guy. I'm not a fan of Donald Trump, but I got to admit, the way he found the end around to get his name on the Kennedy Center kind of amuses me. I had to admit that, you know. It's like, okay, I won't put my name above it. I'll just chisel it into the side there and saying that I remodeled it. And, he's probably going to be able to get away with that.
1: And my name's not on it, but it is the Donald J. Trump Plaza as you walk into the Kennedy Center that is renovated by Donald J. Trump. Tip of the cap to the guy.
0: I'll tell you, man, he's going to be just like Nero and Napoleon and a bunch of other guys. We'll be talking about him for centuries.
1: Tom from WOW in Omaha, call back anytime.
0: Thanks. First time, long time.
1: There you go. Tom, ladies and gentlemen, in Omaha on WOW. Let's go to Tony in Montreal. Tony, you're on America at Night.
2: Wow, man. Like, I love to listen to the callers. And, you know, first you're accused of being a terrible analogist, but your analogy is 100% legally correct. If you change something for 1% or 13% or 83%, you still need congressional approval. And none of the previous presidents, FDR or Nixon or anyone else, got that approval. But if Donald Trump gets that, all of a sudden, I hate Trump. And you limousine liberal, Trump lover, McGraw-Millhaven, you're defending the president of the United States. Can you believe that? Actually, no.
1: I'm defending Barack Obama as a limousine liberal, putting the basketball court in. Yeah, that's
2: what I'm doing. Doesn't count. We forget about that. If Barack could put in a basketball court, Nixon could put in the bowling alley. That doesn't count. But Trump puts in something, a helicopter court, something like they've only tried to kill him 8 times. He wants something secure for all future presidents, but that's not good because Trump is a bad dude. The orange man is bad. Bad, bad, bad. Listen, I called in today because I want to talk about the greatest Italian restaurant, not just in Montreal, not in Quebec, not in Eastern, but in Canada.
1: All right, you have 1 minute. Go.
2: Okay, Vino Rosso, owned by my buddies Giovanni and Anthony Messina and Marco and Joe Cannavaro. This restaurant, McGraw, when you come to Canada next, forget Vancouver, make a beeline for the restaurant. Talk to Vino, the manager. You're going to eat what I had tonight, the greatest salmon, perfectly grilled, perfectly prepared. You'll have a side order of arrabbiata, spaghetti arrabbiata, and you'll have the best desserts in the world, homemade. I had tiramisu and the best Italian coffee. You know what? 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

0: place or go to Vino Rosso. Vino Rosso is by far the greatest Italian restaurant in Canada today. And I'm speaking from 30 years of experience. I love that family. They love their food. They are artists. And you know, McGraw, I have a great story about that. I told you the other night I wanted to tell you about that, but I don't have enough time. But I'll tell you that next time I call in. McGraw, I still love you. You're a limousine liberal. You love Trump. And, you know, God love you for loving Trump.
1: There you go, ladies and gentlemen. Tony from Montreal. Now, that might be the best grilled salmon in Canada, but the best grilled salmon in America is on my grill. That's what I'm talking about. America at Night. More phone calls straight ahead. Back in a moment.
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3: News this hour from Town Hall. I'm Ron Taylor. In remarks to reporters at Air Force Base, President Trump downplayed concerns about the USS Abraham Lincoln's extended deployment in the Middle East.
4: Family members of U.S. service members are concerned about the conditions on board the USS Lincoln.
5: Well, no, that ship is moving. No, they're not. That ship is moving right now, or very shortly, and it's being replaced with another very similar ship.
4: Has the deployment gone on too long?
5: No. Not nearly long enough. Thank you, everybody.
3: The Navy acknowledges that the war has created an environment where traditional supply hubs in the Middle East were disrupted by combat actions. Tropical storm Lala, forming Thursday in the Pacific Ocean, and is expected to become a hurricane while approaching the Big Island of Hawaii. Senior healthcare specialist.
6: According to British media outlets, the 41-year-old sociologist who became the youngest black professor at the University of Cambridge in 2023 recently resigned and was facing intense scrutiny following allegations of plagiarism in his academic work and questions about his other claimed accomplishments. Metropolitan Police, without naming our day, said the death was being treated as unexpected but not suspicious. In a statement issued by his publisher, our day's family said they were in shock and said Jason was a gentleman subjected to a campaign of sustained abuse. I'm Jennifer King.
7: President Trump has highlighted his record on crime and safety during a visit to New York, pivoting to one of his strongest issues as he looks to boost Republicans in battleground races ahead of the November midterms. On Wall Street, the Dow down by 107 points, the NASDAQ dropped 73, the S&P lower by 13. More at townhall.com.
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7: Federal authorities had an investigation in place.
10: This is a Bloomberg Money Minute. PayPal now in talks to sell itself to a group that includes the payments platform Stripe and the private equity firm Advent International. That's according to the Wall Street Journal. An earlier bid by both those companies was rejected by PayPal. Major defense contractors like Lockheed Martin, Northrop Grumman, and RTX, the former Raytheon, retooling designs, tweaking manufacturing processes to speed up production of cheaper missiles, as the Iran war has nearly depleted the U.S. stockpile of Patriot missile interceptors. That sent shares of those firms higher today, but elsewhere on Wall Street, modest losses for the major averages on worries about the U.S. consumer when retail sales in July unexpectedly fell. At the close, the Dow was down 108 points, the NASDAQ lost 74, the S&P 500 down by 13. And McDonald's is getting in on the fall coffee flavors bandwagon, but not with pumpkin spice. Instead, it'll be serving four new caramel apple-flavored coffees, lattes, and more. 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
11: First Strings rebuilt the entire house after gutting it due to needed repairs. Good point. Let's go to Richard in Connecticut. Richard, you're on America at Night. Thanks for calling.
12: Yeah, McGraw, thanks for taking my call. Gosh, I don't know where to begin. So my wife's a registered nurse years ago. She was exposed to some chemicals. and I've taken her all over the country. Recently, well, a few years ago, she had another exposure. We had exposure to mold. She developed poly neuropathy, and it's terrible. And she's lost a lot of weight. She's not able to eat. But the thing is, we're falling through the cracks. We've been looking for environmentally safe housing, and we just can't afford it. And I'm caring for her 24/7. We missed the birth of our four grandchildren. We haven't been able to visit them because they're out of state. And again, like I said, we've fallen through the cracks. People out there, life is short, and there's so many things that we hear people complaining about, and it's like, gosh, you should be thankful for what you have, because your health is the number one thing. You lose your health, wealth doesn't matter, but, finances, that's our downfall right now. Like I said, I've taken it all over the country. There's not a whole lot they could do. They just say environmentally safe housing. We can't really afford that. I set up a GoFundMe for her, but I haven't really had any luck with that. I don't know if that's something.
11: Let me ask you this question, Richard. How old are you?
12: 75.
11: Medicare, Medicaid, not able to help you out?
12: No, we fall through the cracks, and she's 68. She's got a birthday coming up. We keep falling through the cracks on everything. A dollar too much or a dollar not a dollar. Not enough.
11: Right. Yeah.
12: So,
11: yeah.
12: If there's somebody listening out there, I don't know.
11: You can't go stay with your children. It sounds like your children with the grandkids. They can't. They can't help you out.
12: They're both working, trying to raise the children, doing the best they can. They've got expenses and all of them. It hurts because, here we are being grandparents, and, we want to help them, and we want to visit them, and, it's hard. Can I mention the fund?
11: I would hold off on that, Richard, only because thanks for the phone call. I can't allow you to do it, because if I allow you to do it, then I'd have to have everybody do it, and that's just not going to work. How about this, Richard? I first of all, I thank you for the phone call. I thank you for your honesty and bearing your soul to us. And let me take your name and number. Alex will take your name and number off the air, and I'll see if I can find some services for you in your area that can help you out. We do it that way. I don't want to start doing that on the air, because then if I give you the opportunity, then I have to give everybody. But Alex will put you on hold, and Alex will take your phone number, your name and address and phone number, and I'll see if I can find someone in your area who can sort of reach out to you and help you transition. But Richard, we'll also keep you in our thoughts and our prayers as you handle this difficult time. Stay strong, keep the faith, and bad times don't always last. So, Richard, hang in there. Thank you very much. Let's go to Eduardo in Tampa. Eduardo, welcome to America at Night.
13: Yeah, McGraw, I think this is a good story to end. You like the CBS Sunday morning show. This is where this comes from.
11: I love the CBS
13: Autumn
11: morning show.
13: Maury. Yeah, Autumn Maury, Maury, from Ellsworth, Maine. So she took over this candlepin bowling over there, and they owed money. She took it over with her boyfriend. They're going to get married. They have a child. Pretty nice story. It's nice to see somebody young like this who's get to have ownership of a business at a young age. I think she's like 24 now. Hopefully she'll be an inspiring story for a lot of the young people here as far as owning a business in the future.
11: I miss that. What business does she own?
13: It's a candlepin bowling in Ellsworth, Maine.
11: Oh, she owns a candlepin bowling alley.
13: Yeah. Is this like a bowling alley? Yeah.
11: So, oh, no, I know. I know exactly what a candlepin bowling alley is, because
13: we're talking about bowling alleys tonight. It seems the bowling word is pretty popular on your show.
11: So in the movie, The Tender Bar, which is about my family, starring Ben Affleck.
13: Okay.
11: Directed by George Clooney. In the movie, they go candlepin bowling. My uncle,
13: there you go.
11: Ben Affleck, goes candlepin bowling. And when I saw, now this is a movie about my family. Uncle Charlie, Ben Affleck, is my godfather. And okay. It's a movie about, taken from the book, The Tender Bar. But in the movie, they sort of decide, it's not in the book, they decide to, whatever, have them go candlepin bowling. And I'm watching the movie about my family, and I said, what are they doing? I've never, what kind of bowling is this? And somebody had to explain to me what candlepin bowling is. It's like, they're, instead of a regular bowling pin, they're like little, you know, I get like candlesticks. And you. I don't know why you would invent that when you had bowling, but whatever. What's the difference between candlestick bowling?
13: I mean,
11: it isn't like bocce ball. I mean, I get bocce ball and I get bowling, but right. Why would you? It would be like inventing bocce ball with like little smaller balls. It doesn't make any sense. So why not just bowl? Why do you have to invent a whole new bowling pin?
13: Well, we're talking about a town in Maine, you know, not like Tampa or Chicago, Illinois, or New York. So. Maybe that's why.
11: But they have bowling alleys in Maine. Are you saying what the pins don't fall right in Maine? Why invent a new bowling when you have bowling?
13: Yeah,
11: you know
13: something unique, I guess.
11: Yeah. Very weird. Very odd. Anything else,
13: all right.
11: Eduardo?
13: No. I just wanted to bring that up. I thought it'd be a good story to end the week. Thank you, my friend.
11: Thank you, sir.
13: Yep.
11: We've watched the CBS Sunday Morning Show since Charles Kuralt back in my younger days, and Charles Kuralt's got the greatest story of all time, right? Charles Kuralt, he was the best, right? He on the road with Charles Kuralt, he'd always do those sort of traveling segments, and he always did the cranes in Western Nebraska, and he was just so interesting of a man. And such a great storyteller, and Charles Kuralt was like the salt of the earth, and the just had such a wonderful reputation. And the day the man died, they go to his funeral, and his wife runs into his wife, if you will. When he died, both of his families came to the funeral, and you were like, Charles Kuralt had two different families? Yeah, he was one of those guys who had two different families. And of all the people who you would think was, you know, had two different lives, you never would have guessed Charles Kuralt. So there you go. Also, that, and I also lamented when John Chancellor died. I was a big fan of John Chancellor. John Chancellor and John Kuralt, names from the past. Let's go to Central Oregon and check in with Roy. Roy, you were on America at Night.
14: I wouldn't change anything. Your part series is wonderful. Bill on the Road is pretty cool. Even your... economic series is pretty cool. And somewhere along the line, somebody must have told you that you can't argue with or fix stupid. Thanks for the time.
11: Roy in Central Oregon, thank you very much for the nice comments about the show. We were having this conversation tonight in the pre-show meeting, and somebody asked me where I found Matt Wolf. And somebody asked me where I found Bill on the Road, and somebody asked me about all of those things you were just mentioning. And this is as true a story as I've ever told. I've been in radio 30 years, and in those 30 years, I have often thought to myself and kept notes originally in a folder and then on my phone as phones sort of came to be. Where I would leave notes for myself. If I ever get to host the Larry King Show, this is what I would do. And I came across a Matt Wolf, and I came across a Bill Cleveland, And I heard another host do a segment or a show, and I thought, I'm going to steal that idea, or I'm going to change it for myself, or I like it that way, but I think I could do it this way. And so I, for 30 years, I have worked on this show in some way, shape, or form, never thinking I would get it, but just, you know, in my own mind, I would make these notes that if I ever got this show, this is what I would do with it. And so when they asked me, what would you do with this show? The answer I gave was 20 years in the making. This is what I would do. I listened to Larry King. I listened to Jim Bohannon. And when I filled in for Jim Bohannon a couple times, it was the highlight of my life. And so when I got the show, I called up Matt Wolf and said, Matt Wolf, would you be a part of it? I called up Bill Cleveland. Bill, this is what I'm thinking. I called up Scott Colbert. Actually, no, that's not true. I didn't call up Scott Colbert. I tried to find somebody as good as Scott Colbert, and I couldn't. I acquiesced and said, why am I banging my head against the wall trying to find someone as good as the guy I have? So I called up Scott, and I said, will you do it? And he said, absolutely. And our producers are wonderful. The book authors, the stories, the phone calls, the voicemails, the text messages. Thank you very much. It's really is exactly what I want to do. And, it all comes to an end at some point. But we are very proud of this show because there's life outside of Donald Trump. I mean, look, I've said this before. I got monitors in the studios. I got every show going. I got every news program right in front of my face. And every single night, I see them cover the same three stories of the day, and it's just opinions. It's just white noise. It's just a sugar high. All of it is a sugar high. And what we try and do is we try to give you a little meat and potatoes, a little more for your time. I feel your time is the most valuable thing you can give. And I try and respect it by giving you interesting information, credible information. You might disagree with it. You might have an opinion on it. But it's a point of view that's probably steeped in some type of intelligence. And we can debate it and have some fun along the way. So, Roy, I do appreciate your comments. Let's try Joe in Salem, Arkansas. Joe, you're on America at Night.
15: I do appreciate the kind words and comments regarding Mike Lindell. I met him in the Patriot Movement. He has indeed turned his life around. He is a fine Christian man after accepting Christ and would have been an asset to Minnesota. Like me, he's against using all kinds of dark money in elections. He was America first before it was cool to be. He's been persecuted, maligned, sued, and put down by the deep state, and has come out still on top in his business by the power of God. It's an amazing story.
11: Yeah, no, we were talking earlier in the week, for those who missed it, some people were making fun of Mike Lindell and espousing somewhat kooky conspiracy theories, but say what you want about the man. The man's been able to turn his life around, run a successful business, and kick the habit. And he talks about how he was a drug addict and struggled and overcame that. And I don't care what else you do. You deserve credit, and you shouldn't be criticized or ostracized for. I mean, you disagree with the man's opinions on whatever, but I applaud the man for. That road back to recovery is very difficult, and not a lot of people do it. There's some people, who can't do it. And so, again, finding grace in this time, I think, is important. Whether you agree with the person or you disagree with the person, finding grace with other human beings, that is the Judeo-Christian ethics that we all espouse to, or many of us espouse to. And yet we have a hard time following them. I'm certainly, fallible myself. I'm certainly no angel myself, but I wish him well. I hope he stays sober and safe and leads, continues to lead a productive life. America at Night, back in a moment.
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11: All right, we got just a few moments left. Tom in Omaha texted in on the text line. FDR did not get congressional approval to spend taxpayer money to build the White House swimming pool. The pool was funded by private donations. However, Congress did approve a joint resolution authorizing the federal government to accept and spend those private donations to construct a pool. For those who want to know, House passed HJ Resolution 121 on March 27, 1933. The Senate passed it on March 28th. It became public resolution number 3 on March 30th, 1933. So FDR did get approval to spend private funds from the House and the Senate to build the swimming pool for his polio treatments while president of the United States. Thank you, our crack staff, and Tom in Omaha for a little more information and a finer point on things. We will leave it there. Thank you for another great week. You want to go to Joe's? Or you want to go to Duke's tonight? What do you want to do? Yeah. Let's go to Duke's Place. It's Friday. Midwest in the middle of the heat dome. I need a little Jameson. We're going to go to Joe's or Duke's. We'll see you over there. Thanks for checking in. Our executive director is Alex Hinton. Our engineer is Richard Good. I'm McGraw Millhaven.
16: America at Night with McGraw Millhaven.
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6: News this hour from Town Hall, I'm John Scott. In remarks to reporters at Joint Base Andrews, President Trump downplayed concerns about the USS Abraham Lincoln's extended deployment in the Middle East.
2: The Navy acknowledges that the war has created an environment where traditional supply hubs in the Middle East were disrupted by combat actions.
7: Family members of U.S. service members are concerned about the positions on board these vessels.
8: Well, no, that ship is moving. No, they're not. That ship is moving right now, or very shortly, and it's being replaced with another very similar ship. No, no, no. Not nearly long enough. Thank you, everybody.
2: Tropical storm Lala forming Thursday in the Pacific and is expected to become a hurricane while approaching the Big Island of Hawaii. Senior hurricane specialist John Cagliosi of the National Hurricane Center.
9: The system is moving off to the west-northwest and approaching the Big Island of Hawaii. We do expect it to strengthen on its approach, and we are forecasting it to become a Category 1 hurricane as it nears the Big Island of Hawaii. It should be there during the day on Saturday, their local time.
2: A hurricane warning is in effect for Hawaii County. Outside court, Karen Friedman Agrafino, Luigi Mangione's attorney, tells reporters her client has pleaded guilty to two federal counts of stalking and admitted that he shot Brian Thompson.
10: With today's guilty plea, Mr. Mangione has accepted full responsibility for the death of Brian Thompson, arising from the events of December 4th, 2024, outside of the United Healthcare Investor Conference here in Midtown Manhattan.
2: And a suspect has been arrested and will be charged in connection with the vandalism of the World War II Memorial that's located on the National Mall. This is SRN News.
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0: for joining us on a Friday night. We got lots to get to. And in hour number three, of course, open phones. We'll talk about all the things that go boom in the night. So we'll do that in hour number three. Hour number two, we're going to... Do you know that the Broadway musical, The Lion King, is fast approaching 30 years on Broadway? It is one of the most magical Broadway shows you'll ever see. We saw it recently, and we had a chance to sit down. We're going to have a chance to sit down with the woman who plays Nala. Is Simba's girlfriend, I guess you would say, in the Broadway production of The Lion King. It is truly magic right there on the theater. So we will talk to her later today. Also, Matt Wolf, our entertainment guru, is going to join us. We got lots to get to, including, has anybody seen the trailer for the new Rocky? I Play Rocky. It's the story of how Sylvester Stallone brought Rocky to the stage. I watched it earlier today, and I think I've watched it 17 times since then. Okay, I'm guilty. Rocky. I'm a Rocky guy. We'll get into all that. This first hour, though, we touched on this subject late last week, and it was so interesting. We decided to get a couple of experts to talk about it. Do you know that in recent years, there have been a number of parents that have been harassed, citationed, arrested for the crime of allowing their children to play outside unsupervised, believe it or not? And this started us having a conversation of what we did when we were kids. They open up the door, and you had to be home when the street lights went on, and they didn't know where we were. And we came home with skin knees and a chock full of memories. We survived, but what's happening now to the kids today? What is the physical toll? What's the emotional toll of not being allowed to go play in the park or go play a pickup game in the church parking lot? We'll talk to that with a professor, and we're also going to talk to a parent who has been arrested for allowing their children to play outside unsupervised. Is it great parenting or is it good parenting? We're going to talk about all that in this first hour. So stay right there. Hang tight. When we come back, we'll talk to a professor who studies this exact thing from Boston College. Stay right there. America at Night, back in a moment.
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0: All right, welcome back. Kids playing outside unsupervised is such a rare occurrence these days that if somebody sees a bunch of kids playing in a park unsupervised, they call the cops to talk about this. And the demise of unsupervised play by our nation's youth is Dr. Peter Gray. You're a research professor of psychology and neuroscience at Boston College. Doctor, welcome to America at Night. Thanks for joining us.
19: Thank you for inviting me.
0: Let's talk about today's children and what is fact and what is myth. Are the children today going through some type of mental health crisis as overall as a generation?
19: This is true. This is not a brand new thing. There has been an increase in anxiety, depression, even terrible to say it, suicide among children over several decades now. It's been a almost continuous increase. There was a little dip for a while, but a huge increase. So, for example, the rate of suicide, if you want to take the extreme of mental health problem, by the end of the 20th century was four times what it was in the 1950s. So this has been occurring over a long time. We have been gradually reducing children's opportunities to do the things that children need to do to be psychologically healthy, and we're seeing the consequences of that.
0: So
19: this has been especially true since about the 1980s, But it was even beginning earlier than that, that we were restricting children's activities in detrimental ways.
0: So even though we can blame social media, this was happening long before social media came onto the scene.
19: Social media is overhyped as the problem. The only people who really, almost the only people who dispute the social media theory of the problem are the people doing the research on social media. They have routinely claimed, based on numerous studies, that social media, smartphones and so on, does not account for the recent, even the recent rise in anxiety and depression among young people. For one thing, this recent rise is an American phenomenon. Did not occur in Europe. And European kids are on social media and iPhones as much as ours. The problem is something, you know, wouldn't it be simple? It kind of sounds like a simple thing. All we have to do is take the smartphone and social media away from kids and they'll be all right. The by 1990, we were already at as high a rate of anxiety, depression, and suicide among young people as we are today. That was long before social media and smartphones.
0: So you, as a research professor of psychology and neuroscience, you have data that shows social media is not as big of a mental health issue as people claim it to be?
19: That's absolutely correct. And you can ask anybody who has been doing this research. I haven't been doing the research, but I've been reviewing the research, reading it, talking to the researchers, reading the review articles of the research, the meta-analyses, and so on. And the evidence is simply not there. Social media, smartphones can have harmful effects, as almost anything can have harm, and it can have beneficial effects. Overall, they tend to cancel one another out. So what the research shows is there's not even a meaningful correlation overall between how much time kids are on social media or how much time they're on their smartphones and indices of their mental health. You can find some cases. You can always find. You can use case stories to improve anything you want because with millions of kids out there, there's always something that happens to somebody. Just like in 1979, there was a kid who was snatched away on the street and murdered, which resulted in a huge social change where we stopped letting kids go outdoors anymore because of one or two incidents of that. So we overreact when we hear of particular cases, not thinking about how rare those cases are. And, you know, we're not designed really to think statistically. How often does this occur? How, you know, what do the data really tell us? You know, the serious problem right now that kids are suffering from is anxiety and depression. This is a huge problem. Something like 30% of teenagers are suffering from anxiety, depression at a clinically significant level. That's a big problem, and that is not normal. That's not normal for children. That did not happen in the 1950s. It did not occur in the 1970s when my child was a kid. This is something that has occurred over time, and we have created it because we are not letting children do what they need to do to be psychologically healthy.
0: Dr. Peter Gray is with us, a research professor of psychology and neuroscience at Boston College. And you say, Professor, that it's because we're not allowing children to go outside and play unsupervised. It's as simple as that that has caused this epidemic?
19: Well, that is one big part of it. It's not the only part of it. That's one big part of it. And as much as we might want to say it's as simple as that, the reasons why we're not, why children are not outdoors and playing with other people is fairly complex. It's a lot of reasons. It's not, I don't want to blame parents for it. It's a whole societal change which has made it far more difficult for kids to go outside and play, far less inducement for kids to go outside and play and find other kids. In my new book, Restoring Childhood, I talk about 13 societal changes, all of beginning as early as the 1960s, all of which have changed our society in such a way that children are far less likely to be able to play independently of adults, and especially to play independently of adults with other kids. This is a biological imperative. If you think about it, you know, the children, like all mammals, are born completely dependent on their parents or other adult caretakers. And the whole task of childhood is to become increasingly independent. So children are born with these strong drives to do what they can for themselves, to get away from adult care and protection for certain amounts of time, to interact with their peers where they have to deal with other people on an equal basis, and there's no adult authority figure solving their problems for them. This is an extraordinarily strong biological drive, and we are preventing children from abiding by that drive, from carrying it out. And so we should not be surprised that this is having detrimental effects on their development.
0: How young? I mean, there are some stories of six-year-olds going out and playing outside unsupervised at the park down the street. Are you saying that

0: was 4 years old, living in a working class district of Minneapolis, a very busy street. My mother was a single mom at that time, and my grandmother was the stay-at-home caretaker, and she was somewhat handicapped. She had difficulty walking. When I was 4 years old, she would send me two blocks away by myself to pick up things at the store for her. Now, four was a bit unusual even then. I was big for my age, and honestly, I was mature for my age. But to do that at five or six, that was regular. Kids regularly walked to kindergarten by themselves at age five. My son in the 1970s walked to kindergarten by himself to kindergarten. So this, even as recently as the 1970s, this was expected. You read advice to parents columns in magazines like Parent Magazine and Good Housekeeping back in the 1970s and earlier, and you'll hear advice like, if your child isn't walking to school by themselves, they should be. You need to encourage them to do this. It's time. If they're 5 or 6 years old, they should be able to do this. This is what we are. What we see today is absurd. Anybody looking at this from an understanding of the history of children, people looking at this from non-Western cultures, you know, developed nations, where the children, believe it or not, are happier than they are here, even though they're much poorer, because they're given so much more freedom, would think it's ridiculous. In a country like ours, we're not letting children go out by themselves.
1: The new book that comes out in September is called Restoring Childhood. Professor Peter Gray is our guest for a couple more minutes. We don't have enough time, but let me ask this question. Overscheduling children, they, instead of going to the park and playing a pickup game of stickball with the other kids who show up at the park, we have select teams. We take the kids in a car and drive them to, you know, 200, 300 miles to go play a select tournament somewhere. Is that also part of the problem?
0: That is absolutely also part of the problem. So what we have to understand is this adult, these adult-directed sports and so on are not play. This is not a substitute for play. Children are not learning how to take control of their own lives when they're in that situation. The other thing that I need to say is what I've described so far is just part of the problem of the anxiety and depression. The other part is we are continuously putting children into ever more stressful, competitive, achievement-measured situations. School has become increasingly that way over time. More and more focus on school, more and more belief, you know, kids believing that if they fail a course or they don't get all A's, that their life is going to be ruined. Kids have become extraordinary, especially in the sort of so-called sort of high achievement schools. Kids have become extraordinarily anxious about their school performance. Similarly, with a lot of these competitive sports, I mean, sports should just be fun. This should be play. But there are a lot of kids stressed out. I have heard of kids who've committed suicide because they lost a sports game. They've realized they're not going to make it to the next level. They felt like they're failures in life. Think what we're doing to kids when we put them in these kinds of stressful situations where we have these high expectations of them that leads them to believe that somehow they're failures as human beings if they don't meet these high expectations.
1: Pretty extraordinary. Peter Gray, I got about a minute. Parents will feel guilty if they let their children out. They'll feel guilty. They feel like a bad parent, right? Society it tells them that if they're not in these competitive sports, if they're not at these high-achieving schools, they're somehow a lesser parent.
0: That's why I think it's a societal problem, not just a parent's problem. I've heard this exact same thing from many, many parents. I've heard parents say to me, you know, I know, Peter, or sometimes you'll say Dr. Gray, I know you're right. And I know that my child would be fine and would thrive by going out and playing in the park with his friend without me there. He'd be doing better. He'd be happier. I know you're right. But I can't do it.
1: Yeah,
0: I can't do it because people are

0: going to blame me for being a bad parent if I do.
1: Peter Gray, great stuff. We'll have you back later to talk more about it. His new book is called Restoring Childhood, How to Set Kids Free in the Age of Anxiety. Professor Peter Gray of Boston College. Thank you, sir. Have a good night. America at Night, back in a moment.
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9: News this hour from Town Hall, I'm John Scott. In remarks to reporters at Joint Base Andrews, President Trump downplayed concerns about the USS Abraham Lincoln's extended deployment in the Middle East. The Navy acknowledges that the war has created an environment where traditional supply hubs in the Middle East were disrupted by combat actions.
10: Family members of U.S. service members are concerned about the conditions on board the USS Lincoln.
11: Well, no, that ship is moving. No, they're not. That ship is moving right now, or very shortly, and it's being replaced with another very similar ship. No. Not nearly long enough. Thank you, everybody.
9: Tropical storm Lala forming Thursday in the Pacific and is expected to become a hurricane while approaching the Big Island of Hawaii. Senior hurricane specialist John Cagliosi of the National Hurricane Center.
12: The system is moving off to the west-northwest and approaching the Big Island of Hawaii. We do expect it to strengthen on its approach, and we are forecasting it to become a Category 1 hurricane as it nears the Big Island of Hawaii. It should be there during the day on Saturday, their local time.
9: A hurricane warning is in effect for Hawaii County. Outside court, Karen Friedman Agrafino, Luigi Mangione's attorney, tells reporters her client has pleaded guilty to two federal counts of stalking and admitted that he shot Brian Thompson.
13: With today's guilty plea, Mr. Mangione has accepted full responsibility for the death of Brian Thompson, arising from the events of December 4th, 2024, outside of the United Healthcare Investor Conference here in Midtown Manhattan.
9: And a suspect has been arrested and will be charged in connection with the vandalism of the World War II Memorial that's located on the National Mall. This is SRN News.
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3: This is a Bloomberg Money Minute. PayPal now in talks to sell itself to a group that includes the payments platform Stripe and the private equity firm Advent International. That's according to the Wall Street Journal. An earlier bid by both those companies was rejected by PayPal. Major defense contractors like Lockheed Martin, Northrop Grumman, and RTX, the former Raytheon, retooling designs, tweaking manufacturing processes to speed up production of cheaper missiles. As the Iran war has nearly depleted the U.S. stockpile of Patriot missile interceptors. That sent shares of those firms higher today, but elsewhere on Wall Street, modest losses for the major averages on worries about the U.S. consumer when retail sales in July unexpectedly fell. At the close, the Dow was down 108 points, the Nasdaq lost 74, the S&P 500 down by 13. And McDonald's is getting in on the fall coffee flavors bandwagon, but not with pumpkin spice. Instead, it'll be serving 4 new caramel apple-flavored coffees, lattes, and more. 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
15: They were picked up by the police. Somebody called the police, brought them home. We were investigated and ultimately found guilty of child neglect for that.
16: And what was the sentence? What happened?
15: Well, we ended up fighting it. I mean, first they insisted on, they wanted to come into our house. We refused that because we hadn't done anything wrong. We didn't need to be inspected. They actually went and took the children out of their classrooms and told them, like, tried to scare them. And that's really what made us so upset and why we went to the media, is we thought this is crazy, that they're trying to control our parenting by scaring our children. And so we were found guilty of child neglect, and then we fought back. And we, you know, got hired lawyers and made a big fuss about it. And thankfully, it got enough national attention that they reconsidered and changed the policies. So now children in Maryland have that freedom, and hopefully children all over the country will as well. So just
16: how long were your children detained, and how long were they taken from you?
15: So it happened twice. The first time the police picked them up, that was in December of 2014. And then again in April of 2015, children were supposed to come home from the playground. This was, you know, almost 6 months later. It was a beautiful day. I said, okay, quiet street. We'll let them walk home. They were picked up again, and that time they were locked in the back of a police car for 2.5 hours, just a block and a half from our home, and then taken to Child Protective Services. So they were, the police, they probably, CPS had them for about 5 or 6 hours. But my son says, even now, he thought at the time, he was never going to see us again. He thought they were literally going to take him away from us, and that was it. That's how scared he was.
16: Yeah, they're probably more traumatized by being in the back of a police car than actually walking home.
15: Oh, I mean, exactly. You know, we say, oh my gosh, you can't let your children walk home because they might be kidnapped. Okay, well, they were lured into a police car and then kidnapped by CPS. Those are the only dangers they faced in our neighborhood.
16: What happened to the neighborhood? Was there a bit of a controversy? Do you know who called the police on you? What did some of the neighbors say? What was the reaction once this sort of hit the papers?
15: Yeah, I think it was really a stranger. You know, somebody thought they were being a hero by driving by and picking up their cell phone. So the first time, I think it was just somebody who saw these kids and called the police and, you know, then kept driving and made the police's problem. And then the second time, there was somebody, they were walking up to the playground and asked if they could pet someone's dog. They pet his dog, and then they kept walking, and then he was following them, and he called the police. And actually, you could even hear the 911 recording of this man telling the police that these kids are walking home. I think it's still on YouTube. And so, again, I mean, people think they're helping, but they're making something that was completely normal into potentially a crime against the parents.
16: Yeah, take me through process of deciding that your 10-year-old and your 6-year-old could walk home. You weren't trying to make any political statement. You were just wanting them to be kids?
15: I mean, it's the funny thing is we talk about free-range parenting like it's some newfangled idea. Helicopter parenting is a new idea. The idea that children developmentally can do things like go to the store, go to the playground, you know, walk home from school is 1,000% normal all over the world and has been for generations. I mean, I grew up in New York City in the 70s and 80s, and we did that. I walked to the store at 4 years old to buy a piece of candy, you know, with a nickel. Like, we did that all the time. And so the idea that a 6 and 10 year old can't walk, that's the new idea. That's the crazy thing, is that we've suddenly stopped remembering this crazy amnesia about what normal children are capable of.
16: Okay, so I'm with you. I grew up in Long Island in the 70s and 80s, and when I was 8 and 9 years old, they made me go up to the local bar and buy cigarettes for my uncle, and I could buy baseball cards along the way, right? But that was in the 70s when it was safe, when children weren't abducted. Now, you know, there can be a crazy guy right lurking around the corner ready to steal your kid.
15: Well, the funny thing is, right, you and I grew up in New York. I wouldn't say it was the safest time to live in New York. So ironically, right, the 70s was not exactly, like, New York's much safer now. But, yeah, we hear these stories about, oh, my gosh, somebody's going to kidnap your kid. And you and I grew up with the kids on the milk cartons.
16: Yeah.
15: Overwhelmingly, those children are the subject of custody battles. Children are more likely to be abducted, unfortunately abused, and so on, by somebody they know. Those aren't strangers waiting to lure your kid into a van, right? The number of children who are actually abducted by strangers is like 50 in this country of 360 million people. Like, it's a tiny number. So it's, we've created this fear. And the thing that people say is, oh, better safe than sorry. But our children are sorry. Our children are anxious and depressed. They don't have the sense of competency. They don't feel like they don't know how to move in the world. They, like, children don't emerge, become adults, like emerge like a genie from a bottle when they turn 18. We don't raise children. We raise adults. But if you don't give them the skills, they're not going to have them. And I think that is really harming kids today.
16: When you went public in 2015, and this clearly became a story, and you went to the press, and, you know, this has all the earmarks of a great conversation in the you know, neighborhoods and country clubs and the halls of schools and everything else. How much shame did you feel, or how much did other parents try to shame you into saying, how dare you as a parent put your children in such harm's way?
15: Oh, yeah. Well, I definitely heard that a lot. I mean, I'm happy to say my actual neighbors who knew me and knew my kids, I mean, almost complete blanket support. I mean, people were so nice, you know, and would say, like, if a reporter was standing outside of our door, would say, oh, we know those parents and those kids are great. So that was really lovely. But it was amazing to see, like, in the media and also through friends of friends who were saying, you know, why doesn't she just, you know, comply with CPS, or what is she doing? And I just thought, this is harming children. Like, we're not, this isn't just me making some radical point. This is harmful. Children not learning how to feel confident in themselves, to know their way around a neighborhood. We talk about stranger danger. You know what? If somebody tries to bother your kid in a playground or a supermarket, the best thing for them to do is to run up to another person. Run up to a mom with kids. Like, don't teach them to be afraid of everybody. Like, they're going to have to interact with strangers, new teachers, police officers, right? Like, the person at the store. We need to teach children how to evaluate risk, evaluate other people, not just this blanket, you know, you should always be scared. So yes, there were people that said that to me, but I felt very, very strongly about it because I could see the harm that helicoptering was having on kids, and I just wasn't going to do it.
16: Yeah, you started a national movement because you mentioned Maryland, and they changed the laws and sort of educated, I guess, police to, you know, have a little more sympathy, or do a little, you know, take a little more information before you start arresting children walking home from school. But it's become a bit of a controversy. There are still, you know, people who are listening to this saying, what type of terrible mother are you? But there are other people who are championing you on. So this is still very much in the forefront today.
15: I think so. And what's interesting, though, is if you often look at sort of where that a lot of that comes from, I understand there's legitimate fear. Like, I get it. We see this on the news. We see it, you know, all these stories overblown. Oh, my gosh. But one thing, like I said, we have to recognize that we are actually harming children by not there's risk every day. The riskiest thing we do for our children every day is we put them in a car. Yet we do that because we understand there are risks that we take because we need to accomplish other things. And that's, I think, so important. And I think a lot of parents are kind of waking up. I have heard literally from thousands of parents who say, thank you for this. You've given me the courage to let my kids do this, to speak up in my school, to talk to my spouse, you know, to really say, hey, my kids need this. And I'm really glad because, like I said, you know, I see the difference. So those two little kids, the older one is going to be a senior in college this year, and the younger one's about to be a freshman. The younger one's going to another country. She has that confidence. She's going to Canada for school. Like, they know how to get around. They know how to take care of themselves. When my daughter was traveling with her friends in Europe, she was the competent one who was like, oh, here's why we use the bus. Here's how we, we don't know how to do it. Here's how we figure it out. Like, she just has a level of confidence and competence that her peers don't have. And it's,
1: I want to ask you
15: can't manufacture that.
1: Yeah, I want to ask you about how they're doing now, because this story first takes place in 2015. But let me ask you about letting your 10-year-old son walk home and your 6-year-old daughter walk home from a neighborhood park. If your son wasn't there, if the 10-year-old wasn't there, would you have allowed your 6-year-old daughter to walk home from that same park?
15: Probably not, although I did when I was 6. But it was more normal, so kids did it all the time. So, like, when I was 6, I walked home. I grew up in Flushing. I'd walk home from the park all the time. But there was a whole posse of kids doing it. Right? And that's the other thing that's harder today. That I sympathize with parents is it's you don't see posses of children, 15 kids walking home from school or playing right. ball or in the park.
1: Right.
15: So I did it because at least it was the two of them together. Right? So I don't think she just wouldn't have had that familiarity at that age. Like I said, you and I did, but
1: right.
15: With her 10-year-old brother, I mean, when my brother was 9 and I was 4, he walked me to the bowling alley, we did that, and it was normal. So it's not necessarily that I would have one kid do it, but, the fact that two kids were together made
1: yeah.
15: it different.
1: Were you doing it? Were you white-knuckling it, waiting for them to come home, and the second you saw them, you said, oh, thank God? Or did you have complete confidence that they knew what they were doing and they would get home safely?
15: I mean, I knew they had gone to the little local, we have a park 2 blocks away. We moved into that house because there was a park, a block and a half or whatever away, because this is what kids do. They go to the park. Right? And so we wanted the house for that reason. This was a longer walk. They had never done a walk that long. But we had walked that route and driven it a million times. And they finally were like, oh, it's a gorgeous day. Can we please do it? The first time we do it, this longer walk, they get picked up.
1: Yeah.
15: So that the second time they walked home from the playground in April, they knew they had to be home at 6 o'clock, and they were always extremely careful because they knew, like, if we don't come home exactly on time, we're going to get in trouble. 6:15 comes, and I thought, okay, something's wrong. And by the time I got to 6:30, my husband was like, oh, do you think they got lost? I said, no, I think CPS has them. Like, I knew what happened because I knew those kids were going to be so careful. And sure enough, they were. We didn't know where, but they were in the back of a police car.
1: So you, when they were late showing up, your mother instincts took over and thought, they're in the back of a cop car?
15: Well, the first thing, of course, I thought, okay, let me drive around. We did the whole, we knew where they were going. I mean,
1: right.
15: again, they were literally going to the park next to the library. We must have walked that route 150 times, right? Because we
1: yeah.
15: lived in that neighborhood for 7 years. So we knew they knew that route perfectly. It was broad daylight. It was April. They were supposed to be home at 6 o'clock. And so first thing I did was, okay, we're just going to go back and forth and back and forth. Every route, every possible route between, our house and the library. Well, we didn't see that. I thought, okay, I know what happened. And then, we called. Unfortunately, this is the crazy thing in the United States and in the 21st century, we called our lawyer. Going, oh, the kids aren't home. We think something happened. It wasn't until 8:30. They were supposed to be home at 6. 8:30, CPS called us and said,
1: wow.
15: We need you to come down and answer some questions. And I said, do you have my children? They wouldn't answer us. They would not tell us. We didn't actually get to see our children until 11 o'clock at night.
1: Wow.
15: We didn't know if we were going to see them again.
1: Yeah. Daniel Mateev, our guest. This happened in 2015. At the time, your son was 10. Your daughter was 6. Now he's 20. She's 16. You yes. mentioned a little bit. How are they doing now?
15: Actually, no, my daughter just turned 18 on
1: okay.
15: Monday.
1: Okay.
15: So the joke, of course, in the family was, phew, now we got her into adulthood. CPS can't bother us anymore. and my son is 21. And she is going to be a freshman in college at Concordia University in Montreal.
1: Okay.
15: And he is going to be a senior at Towson University just north of Baltimore. So they are great. They're thriving. They're very independent. And my daughter, remembers exciting things like being on the Today Show. and being scared in a cop car, but she doesn't remember much more. My son has very strong opinions about what happened. He, you know, in fact, he spoke to Lenore Skenazy recently about this, because there's legislation now in Congress. And he said one thing that was very, seemed very clear to him is that the people there were not helping. Like, they were not sympathetic. They were not, oh, kids, how are you? They treated the kids like they had committed some crime. And he said it was just a horrible situation. Like, they were just, so here, these are the people, supposedly child protective services. We're the terrible parents. They're protecting the kids. And yet, they traumatized the kids, not telling them. They kept asking, did you call our parents? Are our parents here? No, your parents. They kept saying they're killing the kids. The parents hadn't shown up. 10, 11 o'clock at night, they're telling them their parents aren't here. Meanwhile, we showed up at 8:30. Like, we got there as soon as we could, you know, as soon as they called us. So he was just, you know, to this day, he's very disgusted by and, you know, horrified by that. I'm thinking of all the other kids that go through it. Because we had the mouthpiece, right? The media was paying attention to us. So we could fight back. And that's why we did. Because we knew this was an opportunity to change things.
1: Yeah, what an unbelievable story. Daniel Amativ, our guest, 2015, she was in the middle of a national controversy because she allowed her then 10-year-old son and her 6-year-old daughter to walk home from a neighborhood park in Silver Springs, Maryland. Something that's still being debated today, probably even more of a crackdown on kids today than there were back in 2015. Daniel, thank you very much for telling your story. Be good and keep on keeping on. Good stuff. Thanks for checking in.
15: Thank you so much.
1: You got it. America at Night, back in a moment.
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4: Coming to you from the heart of the nation, this is America at Night with McGraw-Milhaven.
5: That story, I just keep shaking my head. I just can't believe that somebody would call social services seeing two kids walking home from a park and then arresting the parents for being child neglect because they allow their children to play outside. It is, and that's a true story. They sent me to McClellan's. My Uncle Charlie sent me to a McClellan's to get him a pack of Marlboro Reds. And, oh, take a dollar and buy yourself some baseball cards. And so I walked up to the pharmacy and bought a pack of Parmel. I was a nine-year-old kid. Bought a pack of Parmel Reds for my uncle. And I bought baseball cards. And they didn't ask one question. It was just, sure, kid, here you go. Now, I'm assuming they assumed that I was buying it for a parent or a relative, that I wasn't necessarily going in the back and smoking the Reds myself. But I had to navigate a side street. I had to leave the house, go down two or three blocks, buy it, and then walk back. Right? You're 8, 9 years old. Would you allow your kid to do that today? And if you did, they would call social services on you. Unbelievable story. And that professor. But I, as have as a parent of a six-year-old, I get it. I get it. You do it today, you would feel, you know, you'd have out of my, you know, I'd be white-knuckling it the whole time until she came home. But you got to cut the cord at some point. You got to let them fail. You got to let them fall down. You have to let them skin their knee. You have to, you know, you're not raising a kid, you're raising an adult. It's a great line. Interesting stuff. We can talk about it in hour number three. Stay right there. Our executive director this hour is Alex Henson. Our engineer tonight behind the stick is Richard Good. I'm McGraw-Milhaven. It's Friday night. Thanks for joining us. Thanks for putting up with me. This is America at Night on Westwood One.
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1: From the Zoom Tan Studios in Naples, go from pale to perfect in minutes. This is WGUF Marco Island, Naples.
9: News this hour from Town Hall. I'm John Scott. It's a disappointing July sales report from the retail sales as American shoppers cut their spending.
10: An unexpected slip of 0.6%. It's the biggest drop since May of 2025 and raised concerns on Wall Street. Heather Long, chief economist at Navy Federal Credit Union, says American consumers are showing signs of fatigue. The July snapshot found consumers spent less on gas, automobiles, car parts, appliances, electronics, and online shopping. While it's too early to sound a retreat, the data released Friday by the Commerce Department, along with a sluggish jobs report, could be good news for those waiting for lower interest rates. Many economists still expect solid growth for the third quarter. But in the wake of the retail sales report, many have lowered their forecasts. I'm Jennifer King.
9: President Trump is asking the U.S. Supreme Court to allow construction of his White House ballroom to continue.
11: The Trump administration is asking the U.S. Supreme Court to allow the White House to continue construction of President Donald Trump's $400 million, 90,000 square foot ballroom project while it appeals a lower court order to stop the work. Trump's Solicitor General on Friday petitioned the High Court, saying the project also includes a military complex and is vital for national security. Last week, a divided three-judge panel of the U.S. Court of Appeals for the District of Columbia Circuit ruled that Trump had to stop construction because Congress had not approved the project and that he does not have unilateral authority to build the ballroom where the White House East Wing once stood. Donna Porter, Washington.
9: While talks to end the Iran war have stalled, the Trump administration appears to be reaching out to a broader swath of countries that might be able to help pressure Tehran or ease its hardline position where traditional mediators have not succeeded so far. They've been in touch with Austria and Greece. More on these stories from townhall.com.
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22: 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Gary McNamara and Eric Hurley talk about everything from politics to social issues and news of the day. 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
23: We're Red Eye Radio. He is Eric Hurley, and I'm Gary McNamara. Decisions, decisions, decisions, decisions.
24: That's right. Bourbon or tequila?
23: Do I start with AOC or Stephen A. Smith? Let's start with AOC. All right. I'm making an executive decision here.
24: But, all right. We want to start the show that way?
23: With an exec...
24: At least Stephen A. Smith has been reasonable at times lately.
23: This is an executive order. Well, basically, everything seems to be... Tell me whether I'm wrong here.
24: You're wrong.
23: Everything on the show now seems to... I mean, it's insane. It's nuts. The country would go to crap if all this stuff happened.
24: It's not going to crap.
23: But my God, is it ever entertaining.
24: Oh, no. I talked to a guy today, and he's from Egypt, and he said he has friends in Egypt that do radio. He says, it's always been fascinating to me. He goes, to do an all-night show, it must take so much time to find enough things to talk about. I said, No. Adam, by the way, great guy, Adam. Adam, that's where you're wrong, my friend. It was. I said no. And same thing, one of his coworkers said the same thing. He goes, oh, you're in radio. He goes, a talk show. He goes, man, how do you talk for all that time, all night long? He goes, man, that's a long time to talk. I said, it goes by fast because we don't get it all in today's crazy world.
23: Yeah.
24: We don't have enough time.
23: Yeah. We hope to get it all in. Like, we judge our show by the year. Did we get everything in?
24: Yeah, yes.
23: During the year.
24: Right. If we can try and get it in 1 year.
23: Well, you know, when I was doing my local show, well, I think probably 3 different stations, we had tours from media from other countries. And so this would be over the last...
24: Cool.
23: 30 years.
24: Yeah.
23: And they were media tours, and they'd come and they wanted to see how they were absolutely, and I mean absolutely, blown away by talk radio.
24: Yeah.
23: They couldn't believe that And they would come up and they say, well, you know, where do you, you know, how do you figure out how to do the show? And I go, well, whatever comes to my mind.
24: Yeah.
23: Well, you mean you just...
24: How do you know that? Yeah.
23: You mean you decide it? How many producers do you have? Zero.
24: Yeah.
23: You know, now we have...
24: Two very capable...
23: Right,
24: pros.
23: Right. We've got, but I mean,
24: and
23: Alan always gives me some of the best stories out there. But I mean, they were under the impression they came from a thing where the producers created the entire show
24: and tell you
23: like
24: what
23: TV,
24: to say
23: tell you what to do.
24: Right.
23: Not that they assist you in it.
24: Right.
23: But
24: they tell us what to do when we're off the air.
23: Yeah. Exactly.
24: Yeah.
23: Right.
24: Yeah.
23: Right. You know, other than that, I mean, you know, basically our staff are gophers for me.
24: They are. And also, they have been told very clearly, do not distract the talent.
23: Do not distract or upset the talent.
24: When people say the talent, isn't that only radio? That's only radio. They don't use that in any other media, do they? The talent. It's radio. And you know
23: that's
24: why?
23: That's a great point.
24: It's because someone, because we're the lowest rung of on the ladder of entertainment.
23: But one of the longest.
24: Well, yeah, but right above us is watching paint dry. And it's been going, that one's been going on a long time. But no, somebody in radio decided, how do we make ourselves sound important? And it had to have been someone on the air. Well, I'm the talent. Somebody said that for the first time somewhere in a radio station. Well, I'm the talent. You know they did.
23: Well, when we say, by the way, don't bother the talent, that was actually, this was back a long time ago.
24: Yeah, yeah.
23: Somebody actually said that.
24: About us. To someone else about
23: right.
24: us.
23: Right, yeah. To our staff about us.
24: Yeah.
23: And it never came
24: from... Don't distract
23: it. Well, and they told us immediately. I mean, we burst out laughing because like, it never came from us.
24: Yeah.
23: Don't.
24: No.
23: So that's one of the... And we say it all the time. You know, Ron or Alan will ask us something. We'll go, scream back, don't disturb the talent.
24: Yeah, it's become the running joke.
23: Yeah, it has.
24: Yeah.
23: It's like...
24: Yeah.
23: I find it...
24: But if not
23: really
24: for them, we honestly would be two old guys sitting in a room talking to each other.
23: Yeah, we'd be the guy on, what was the Muppets? Remember the two old guys in the theater?
24: Hey, where's the frog?
23: Yeah. Well, let's start with AOC.
24: All right.
23: And it's basically some of the stuff that she said, you know, the whole, and this, it blew up yesterday. And I was like, wow, this thing really blew up. And this is where I have to improve and... Because we had this story yesterday,
24: mm-hmm.
23: and I had the audio cuts, and I went, I really don't care what AOC says, but it is important, because we pointed out yesterday, it's like, you know, she's 36 now, she can run for president,
24: yeah.
23: and a bunch of things were saying, she's trying to moderate or pretend that she's above all of it right now, and that was a great, and I missed that point yesterday, I went, I missed that, it's just because I just discount her as being completely and totally clueless.
24: Yeah,
23: it's like, will I go and watch, I saw that a bunch of Hollywood movies got a bunch of subsidies from California, and one of them was the new Clueless. So immediately I thought of AOC, because she's absolutely clueless.
24: Well,
23: she has no idea how the world runs at all.
24: And
23: none.
24: The new movie Clueless stars Gavin Newsom.
23: In a cameo?
24: No, he's starring in it.
23: Okay.
24: He's the Clueless.
23: No, they're bringing in a 98-year-old Alicia Silverstone's coming in. She's going to be doing it. She's so old, I view her as a cougar.
24: Shouldn't it be toothless? Where are your dentures, young lady?
23: don't say that.
24: What?
23: Don't say that today.
24: What? Oh.
23: Because you can't see from me. You can't see. I had...
24: One of your crowns.
23: I had two crowns that were 24 years old.
24: Right.
23: That both cracked in the same week.
24: Right. And by the way, for young people who are worried about, you know, the whole no kings things, these aren't the kind of crowns you wear.
23: Oh, yes. Yeah.
24: These are.
23: Right. I don't wear a crown.
24: For your teeth.
23: Yeah.
24: Two crowns.
23: I don't wear a crown on my head every day.
24: Because you're the talent.
23: I'm the talent. I wear a crown because I'm the talent. But
24: Oh my gosh.
23: They put on temporaries. You know, they pulled off, you know, they cracked, so they pulled off the two caps, put on temporaries, and I go back in like 2 weeks.
0: Yeah.
23: Well, it was Saturday or Sunday, all of a sudden I went, you know, start biting down. I go, uh-oh, that's a little bit too hard. Mm-hmm. And it was just a part of the front one.
0: Yeah.
23: The temporary had, come off.
0: Right.
23: And so I called yesterday and said, you know, if they can fit me in. So my dentist isn't there tomorrow, but they said they may be able to get me in anyway, and if not, or today, but if not, it'll be tomorrow. And that's fine, because I still had, you know, I had the top part of it. Well, I mean, ice cream today, the whole thing came off. Eating ice cream.
24: No, it always happens to me eating, like, oatmeal or ice cream. Like, how does that happen?
23: Because I was staying away from anything. You know you have the temporaries, and they're not as strong as when they put in the new crowns. So I have a completely... the tooth that was, I have my tooth, but still my original tooth.
0: Yeah.
23: It's gone down. So I look a little bit, I don't look like David Letterman because it's bottom. You can't see it unless I make it so, you know.
24: No, I can eat.
23: I'm very sensitive about my teeth. So
24: I can
23: don't
24: eat
23: do that
24: a
23: again.
24: Whole bag of corn nuts and nothing. And then the next morning, oatmeal. And my dentist always says, yeah, but it was the, you know how it's the, you know, the you hand somebody to help you get the lid off the jar, and then they always get it off first try. He goes, yeah, the corn nuts loosened everything. That's the problem. But so here we are with AOC.
23: Right, to a person with perfect teeth.
0: Yeah.
24: Hey, she has good,
23: I just noticed
24: say
23: that.
24: Something kind about...
23: Yes.
24: AOC.
23: She has very nice teeth.
24: She has very nice teeth.
23: And brown eyes. And what does Eric say about women with brown eyes?
24: That's not what I say about women with brown eyes on the air. I say, no, here's what I've noticed, ladies. And by the way, it's too bad I'm already taken. I've noticed that the ones who don't seem stable have brown eyes. Now, it doesn't mean every one of them with brown eyes isn't stable.
0: I'm just saying that fuse is waiting to be lit.
24: No, I've noticed that some that aren't stable, and I noticed that in a couple of men, too, watching documentaries. And it's like, why do they always have brown eyes?
23: And by the way, to all the... brown-eyed girls out there, understand this is me, Gary McNamara. That was Eric saying that over there. Sometimes people get our voices confused. That was Eric saying that, not Gary.
24: Yeah. Well, all women with brown eyes are crazy. By the way, my oldest daughter
23: has brown eyes.
24: Dad, stop it.
23: All right, let's get to AOC here because this is just beautiful stuff. Talking about this is really interesting how. She makes it seem like, because she said basically woke one was crazy that she was a part of. But she doesn't really say she's a part of it. She just goes, woke one was crazy, but here it is. Here's part
0: okay,
23: of it.
0: Okay, all right.
2: I have a local city councilman that has this saying, woke one was crazy.
3: Woke one was crazy. Okay, that's interesting.
23: And so that was the one that people really, really... picked up upon, and then this one here. Here's this one. Here we go.
0: Okay.
23: Because she was trying to separate, and she was talking about law enforcement, and she said, "Well, we talk about law enforcement completely different than we did in 2020." No, we don't.
24: No, we don't.
23: It's like, no, we don't.
24: The DSA wants them all gone.
23: Right. So she's asked this question because she's trying to separate herself from it, like woke one, but the reason it happened, not the reason it happened, you.
24: Yeah.
23: But here's this. Listen to this. Okay. Here we go.
3: Are you still a member of Democratic Socialists of America?
2: Of the New York City chapter.
3: The New York City chapter, not the national.
2: No.
23: He had to ask. But not the national. There's no difference.
24: Well, that's what I'm saying. What separates? Why do you she dismissively, no, I would never. That sounded like I would never be a member of the national DSA.
23: So, I saw, you know. And it wasn't, yesterday was a day where it was what everybody else was saying, not what I was thinking, that I found, you know, that I just found so interesting.
0: Yeah.
23: Because what I think really isn't that interesting. But right, Charles Cook here, National Review.
0: Yeah.
23: Will the woke own up to their own lunacy? If AOC and her friends have recognized the error of their ways, they owe the American people more than a oops.
24: Oops.
23: Seeking to dismiss the record of one of the many kooky political candidates with whom she is now reflexively associated, AOC laughed aloud as if she had been told that she had a speck of mustard on her lip. I am a local city councilwoman that has this saying, woke one was crazy, she submitted, and I think that's what's important is that we have to assess what the candidate is saying now. Is it? Do we? Why? Woke one was indeed crazy, but AOC's implication is that the crazy moment was something that happened to her and her ideological compatriots, yeah, like an earthquake or an invasion from sea, rather than something that was contrived, dispersed, and enforced by her,
24: yeah,
23: and her ideological compatriots.
24: Yeah.
23: In this, AOC seems confused once again by the appropriate pronouns. It wasn't crazy. They were crazy. And that they includes her.
24: You know what this is? This is a continuation of the radicals, the DSA and the radicals saying, can't we just move on? I mean, that was so crazy back then. I mean, kids were going to sock hops. It was crazy back in 2020. Like, you know what I mean? Like, it was a totally, like, they weren't even around when it happened.
4: Sock hops. In 2020.
24: Root beer floats. I mean, it was over the top. But the thing is we've seen this, though. Was it Jay Paul? You know, at the hearing where parents of children who died at the hands of illegal immigrants
23: were just dismissed.
24: She was saying, we've done this four times. Why can't we just move on? And then with Fauci, I forget the ranking member's name.
5: Forgive me. All due respect to the gentleman from the great state of whatever.
24: He said in his opening statement during that last Fauci hearing, he said, listen, we need to be, you know, we're here attacking things from the past, attacking him. You know, he's not even doing that job anymore. And this is just, we're drudging up all these old things and we need to be focused on the future. And in my mind, I was thinking, well, if you don't learn from the past, you're going to repeat in the future what happened then. But this is the new game. She just said it.
23: Well, woke two.
24: Yeah, what is woke one?
23: Woke one. Woke two has all the components of woke one. Woke one hasn't disappeared.
24: Yeah,
23: The defund the police is in woke two.
24: Right, they've added things to it.
23: Right, and this is where Jonathan Carl is completely useless. Yeah. He's just an enabler of a liberal candidate.
24: Yeah,
23: he's a liberal activist. Because he didn't ask any of the questions. Yeah. Oh, so you're just a New York City. I'm just a Texas communist. I'm not a national communist. I mean, these are childlike conversations that Jonathan Carl has on this week.
24: Court. The Communists of the Republic of Texas. C-O-R-T. Let's start that new movement.
23: Oh, I thought it was K. I thought you were spelling communist with the K.
24: Oh, well. Okay. By the way, that might work in Austin. Some parts.
23: We are Red Eye Radio.
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0: joining you. He is Eric Carly, and I'm Gary McNamara. So really, yesterday, the consensus that I saw on social media, which, again, is the absolute truth.
1: Yeah.
0: There's nothing that is more truthful than the consensus on social media.
1: No, it's 100% accurate.
0: That was AOC's introduction to running for president of the United States.
1: I think it was a great observation, because I saw the clips, too, and I too, just thought, blah, blah, blah, blah. You can't...

0: shame on us.
1: Yes, I mean, I felt that way.
0: But here's the problem with the way it goes, you know, and what we do is someone like AOC at some point just becomes a cartoon character. You know what I mean?
1: She's like the guy in Office Space.
0: Yeah.
1: You know, the way, hey, whatever his name, he's useless.
0: Yeah. Right.
1: Remember when what's his name says that?
0: Yeah.
1: What's his name? I can't think of his name now.
0: Yeah.
1: The boss's name. What's the boss's name?
0: I don't know. Gary Cole?
1: Gary Cole? Yeah, Gary Cole.
0: Yeah.
1: He's useless. He's

0: this hour from Town Hall. I'm John Scott. It's a disappointing July sales report from the retail sales as American shoppers cut their spending.
1: An unexpected slip of 0.6%. It's the biggest drop since May of 2025 and raised concerns on Wall Street. Heather Long, chief economist at Navy Federal Credit Union, says American consumers are showing signs of fatigue. The July snapshot found consumers spent less on gas, automobiles, car parts, appliances, electronics, and online shopping. While it's too early to sound a retreat, the data released Friday by the Commerce Department, along with a sluggish jobs report, could be good news for those waiting for lower interest rates. Many economists still expect solid growth for the third quarter. But in the wake of the retail sales report, many have lowered their forecasts. I'm Jennifer King.
0: President Trump is asking the U.S. Supreme Court to allow construction of his White House ballroom to continue.
2: The Trump administration is asking the U.S. Supreme Court to allow the White House to continue construction of President Donald Trump's $400 million, 90,000 square foot ballroom project while it appeals a lower court order to stop the work. Trump's Solicitor General on Friday petitioned the high court, saying the project also includes a military complex and is vital for national security. Last week, a divided three-judge panel of the U.S. Court of Appeals for the District of Columbia Circuit ruled that Trump had to stop construction because Congress had not approved the project and that he does not have unilateral authority to build the ballroom where the White House East Wing once stood. Donna Porter, Washington.
0: While talks to end the Iran war have stalled, the Trump administration appears to be reaching out to a broader swath of countries that might be able to help pressure Tehran or ease its hardline position where traditional mediators have not succeeded so far. They've been in touch with Austria and Greece. More on these stories from townhall.com.
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10: And he is Eric Harley, and I'm Gary McNamara. Fauci. We'll talk. Another text out in just a minute.
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10: All right. To my friends in the media, just be careful. And so you got to make sure you verify everything on social media.
11: Yeah.
10: The coach of the Indiana Fever was not fired. There's a post out there that went viral in the last couple of hours saying that she was fired after, you know, not defending her player enough. And there's a statement that looks official with the Indiana Fever emblem and all that.
11: Yeah.
10: And members of the media have fallen for it. Some people that I know have fallen for it and posted it. It is not true. She was not fired from the Indiana Fever. Again, the biggest thing about all of this is the WNBA is constantly in the news.
11: Yeah.
10: So, yeah. But this is a... You just wonder how much that they have. A Senate Republican leading the charge on investigating Dr. Anthony Fauci's old government phone told Fox News Digital that the revelation that the former COVID czar was concerned that vaccines could cause miscarriages was just the tip of the iceberg.
11: Yeah.
10: Johnson, in an interview with Fox News Digital, alleged that the first group of texts from Fauci's old government phone was a clear sign that the man who became the face of the nation's COVID-19 response said one thing privately while taking a different message to the public. He said, "We tell pregnant women, don't even have a glass of wine, yet we coerce them, convince them, sometimes mandated them to get an experimental gene therapy as early as the first trimester. This is truly sick. And the way this has been, I've known about this for years, but finally, because we have a text associated with Dr. Fauci, excuse me, he said, with St. Fauci,
11: yeah,
10: it's finally getting the play in the media that's been deserving for years. I saw the story yesterday. I don't know. I'll have to check to see whether the mainstream media is covering it or not. Johnson and Rand Paul obtained Fauci's phone from his time as the head of the National Institutes of Allergy and Infectious Diseases from the Department of Health and Human Services as part of their broader dive into the former chief medical advisor to the president. The conversation from January 2021 between Fauci, then Centers for Disease Control Director Dr. Rochelle Walensky, and Dr. Vivek Murthy, who would become Surgeon General during the Biden administration. During the back and forth, Fauci admitted He had real concerns about the impact of the mRNA vaccines on pregnant women. I asked around a bit more, and another issue came up that you need to be aware of, since many people have significant silicone storms. Is that how you pronounce it?
11: Okay.
10: And fever after the second dose. This theoretically could be associated with miscarriages in the first trimester. Johnson charged that I've never heard a federal health official admit that about the injections, and noted that the storms were linked with adverse effects to the lungs from the vaccination. What you have to connect this to is what they were saying publicly. That was contrary to that, also from what they were publishing. He recalled a study published by the New England Journal of Medicine in 2021 after Fauci's initial concern that found that of 827 pregnancies that were exposed to the vaccine, 104 had what they called spontaneous abortions. We would call it miscarriage. Johnson argued, however, that the numbers were skewed. Of the 827 women, 700 got their vaccination or injection in the third trimester, 127 of them in trimester one and two, which is where the 104 miscarriages occurred. Trimester one and two. And it is where the 104 miscarriages occurred out of 127. So the proper percentage is 104 divided by 127, and 82% miscarriage rate with women who got the injection in the first and second trimester. And this is Fauci on August 30th, 2021. Okay, here this is Fauci actually talking about it. And 7 months earlier, he had written, you know, everything else about the, you know, about the vaccine and his concerns about miscarriage. Here we go.
12: However, when you look at the unvaccinated versus the vaccinated, there is absolutely no increased risk of that. So because of that, the CDC and the ACOG, the American College of Obstetrics and Gynecology, who used to say it is okay for them, for pregnant women to get vaccinated, to change now and say it is recommended that pregnant women get vaccinated. So it's really one of those things that's kind of not a close call. It really is pretty clear that pregnant women should get vaccinated.
10: I guess the question would be, you've been doing this your whole life. It's like we've been doing this our whole lives. We're not as old as Fauci, but I'm getting there. You're about medicine, and medicine's about the truth.
11: You want it because you want to find a solution. You want to make sure the negative reactions or whatever it is isn't happening anymore. You want to cytokine storms It baffles me, because when you take an oath, if you're talking about research, right, during a period of research, and you get to the point of peer review, and you go back and forth, and your peers are going back and forth and going, well, we don't know, and before it gets out there and affects great numbers of people, then that's one thing. But that's still about putting your critical thinking and skills, training, and knowledge to the test. And this sounds like he just wanted to dismiss it because he wanted to be the guy who was going to peddle vaccines.
10: I've been dealing a lot with doctors lately, and the one thing I always tell them, I tell them, don't soft sell it to me. And not about me, by the way, okay?
11: But yeah.
10: My sister with my dad and everything else, just, you know, tell us what the situation is. Tell us the truth. Tell us what you believe it is. I remember that, and this goes back, 40 years ago, a co-host that I had in rock radio ended up getting testicular cancer, and it was really, I mean, it was bad. He, yeah. he, he died. But I'll never forget that we were driving down the road, and he had gone through massive operations. Mm. He had like 30 tumors removed from his body.
13: Oh,
10: and it was like a month had gone by, or month or 2 months, and he said, they want me back for more chemotherapy and more surgery. And he was only, at that time, he was only 26.
13: Wow.
10: And he said, I'll never forget, he said, I can't get a straight answer from my mother or my mother, and I can't get a straight answer from my brother because they just love me and they want me to be here. He said, I don't want to go through it again, which is tough to hear. And he asked me, he said, what would you do? I'll never forget, we talked about what the doctors had said and everything else, and that if he went through it, it was 70-30. They gave him the positive things they thought and the negative things that they thought. And they came to the conclusion that you 70-30, you'll live a good 2 years. If you do this 70-30, you live a good 2 years. And I forget, he asked me, he goes, what would you do? He goes, what would you suggest I do? And I said, I can't tell you what to do.
13: Yeah.
10: So I can tell you what I believe I would do, not going through what you've gone through the last 6 months.
13: Yeah.
10: And I said, if it was 70-30, and I do you believe it? You believe that they're telling you the truth? And he said, yes. I said, so do I. And I said, I'd do it. And he did it, and he lived 3 years. He lived a relatively healthy 3 years.
13: Mm.
10: But I mean, those are the things that, I mean, those are the things. That's life and death right there, and he wanted the truth. He didn't want to be lied to. So in this case here, these are people, they're doctors. Their only goal should be to not, of course, to be compassionate and kind, but I want the truth.
13: I
10: want the truth, and the American people want the truth. What makes it so you can't go out there and say, we suggest you get it, but we find that, you know, this demographic or this demographic or this demographic or this. For example, we did know early on, very early on, and I'm talking probably 3 or 4 months into it, way before the vaccine came out, that the rate of death for children was less than the flu. Right?
13: Yeah.
10: And
13: yeah.
10: Elderly people with people like me with underlying conditions. I don't know what the death rate was. I know it was a lot higher. I remember they were throwing out, remember what, the 15-20% or whatever it was. I don't know if that ended up being true because I haven't seen the latest on that. You know, what exactly it would be.
13: Mm.
10: But you looked at it and said, okay, it's a completely different situation on what you might do for any type of treatment if you're elderly and have an underlying condition than if you were a child.
13: Right.
10: We knew it.
13: Right.
10: Why didn't they say that? What was the problem of saying that as a doctor? I went to my doctor. Like, we all went to our doctors, you know, some people didn't during that time. Mm. But still, I went to my doctor, and he always, this is a situation. He can be compassionate, whatever, but this is a situation. What happens because you get to the point,
13: I was thinking, a movie that I saw where somebody said that to a doctor, said, you know, you're not a doctor anymore, you're a bureaucrat.
10: That just popped into my mind in a movie. Well, I've never seen
13: no,
10: it.
13: But it's...
10: It's like you've gone from being a doctor to a bureaucrat.
13: Perfect, because I was about to say the problem is agenda. We assume that they don't have an agenda, and I don't know, you know, I can't quantify it, but some do because they're human. And they believe, if they're a radical liberal, they believe a certain way. And if they apply that in their field, there are going to be problems.
10: You mean like the WNBA?
13: And like surgeons that are mutilating children's genitals.
10: Yeah, absolutely.
13: All of that.
10: We are Red Eye Radio.
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0: Radio. He's Eric Carlin. I'm Gary McNamara. Very briefly here, just looking at the New York Post editorial on AOC.
1: Yeah?
0: If the lefties think that the cancel culture they imposed was a bad idea or that woke one was crazy, does that mean they no longer hold those opinions? Well, no.
1: No.
0: The only real difference between woke one and woke two is the extra anti-Semitism added after El Sayed's Hamas buddies invaded Israel, slaughtered over 1,000 innocents, and started a war by kidnapping several hundred others. And woke two is also a tad more circumspect. Hong talks about shifting funds towards community initiatives and non-prison approaches for crime prevention, exactly what the defund crew was talking about.
1: Yep.
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9: News this hour from Town Hall, I'm John Scott.
1: Authorities are investigating an act of vandalism at a memorial on the National Mall.
9: The World War II memorial on the National Mall has been vandalized with bubbles filling a fountain and the words "clean hands dirty" followed by a dollar sign written in red paint. President Trump called the people responsible animals in a post on Truth Social, saying there can be no greater insult to those American heroes who died in World War II. The U.S. Park Police are now investigating Thursday's vandalism. The incident comes after a botched repair job earlier this year left the nearby Lincoln Memorial reflecting pool with peeling blue sealant and green algae. Trump blamed the issues on vandalism without providing evidence. Marcela Sanchez, Washington.
1: There's been a plea from Luigi Mangione in New York City. Correspondent Michael Sissick has that report.
10: Luigi Mangione has pleaded guilty to federal stalking charges in the killing of UnitedHealthcare CEO Brian Thompson. Mangione spoke about how he came to New York City, targeted Thompson, and then ultimately shot and killed him outside a Midtown Manhattan hotel. Mangione said that after years of back pain, navigating the complicated healthcare system in the United States, he decided to take action. He saw online that UnitedHealthcare was holding its annual investor conference in New York City. He said he posed as an investor, emailed the company, and asked for information about where that conference was being held. He also admitted to printing part of a gun using a 3D printer. He admitted to stalking and killing Thompson.
1: President Trump highlighting his record on crime and safety during a visit to New York. The new FBI statistics released show the homicide rate in the United States has dropped to its lowest level it's been now in 75 years. More on these stories from townhall.com.
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3: 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Gary McNamara and Eric Hurley talk about everything from politics to social issues and news of the day. 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
0: All across America, we are Red Eye Radio. He is Eric Hurley and I'm Gary McNamara. Welcome and good morning.
20: Hello.
0: Thanks for being here.
20: Hello.
0: Thanks for my buddy Adam who texted me this.
20: Yeah.
0: So all of us cultists can celebrate.
20: Right.
0: 42 years ago today, Red Dawn came out.
20: Wolverines!
0: I send it to him every year, the end of the movie. Remember the Partisan Rock?
20: Yeah.
0: Where they etch the names of the young people who died at the beginning of World War III?
20: Right.
0: He sends it to me.
20: Wow.
0: the last line of Red Dawn. Quote, "I never saw the brothers again. In time, this war, like every other war, ended, but I never forgot and come to this place often, though no one rarely does. In the early days of World War III, guerrillas, mostly children, placed their names of their lost upon this rock. They fought here alone and gave up their lives, so this nation shall not perish from the earth." End of quote. That was back then when that came out. I still get goosebumps reading that. When that came out, people forget that was still in the midst of the Cold War.
20: Yeah. No, I mean, in the back of our minds, you were more in the era, because you're much, much, much, much, much, much, much older than I am.
0: Jeez.
20: So you're taking...
0: You know, this is ageism.
20: I know. That's why I did it.
0: HR!
20: Yeah.
0: Where's HR?
20: Yeah. No, I emailed that to HR the other day. A bunch of ageist jokes about you. But anyhow... And they're not worried because they think you don't know how to open your email. I told them, you keep asking, what time does the email man come?
0: I don't know how to file a protest on the internet. I don't know how to use the email. That's a great point.
20: What's this little flat thing with all the numbers and letters?
0: Where's my typewriter?
20: Yeah. No, but... In the back of our mind, I mean, we didn't live in that kind of fear every day, but we thought when the movie came out, it was like, it could happen. You know?
0: Yeah.
20: By the way, Partisan Rock sounds like a genre where you only play conservative heavy metal. Right? Right? Right? So you play, what would you play? Megadeth? Because
0: the other end of the Lollapalooza spectrum.
20: Megadeth, you know, because I'm thinking of, you know, those who are born again in metal. Alice Cooper.
0: Yeah.
20: Zakk Wylde, you know, things like that. But yeah, I love Zakk Wylde. There's one of those, it was one of those moments where it was like, oh, that could happen. You know, another one was the movie with Emilio Estevez and all the AC/DC songs where the big rigs come alive. I was thinking, you know what? That might happen. And guess what? Guess what? We have self-driving big rigs now. It might happen. What was it called? Oh man, it was a great movie.
2: Oh yeah, I can't think of the name of it.
20: Weren't there a couple of movies with? Weren't there a couple of movies that did that?
2: Was it Emilio Estevez?
20: And by the way, no, he wasn't in Red Dawn. It was young Charlie Sheen.
2: Oh yeah, right. Yeah.
20: Maximum Overdrive.
2: Oh, yeah.
20: Which was 80... Was that 86? I thought it was earlier than that. Yeah. But I love that movie. Because now they could redo that movie. And it would be more realistic. Truckers, you know I'm right on this. And by the way, it would make a lot of money. Elon Musk, if you're listening, you know he's always awake during our show because he posts on X like all night long. So I've got a theory that he listens. At least that's my theory. Elon, if you're listening, finance a movie about self-driving because Tesla has a self-driving. No, theirs is not self-driving.
2: I saw somebody was killed. I don't know what the make was by a self-driving car in Dallas.
20: There was one car that hit a pedestrian and knocked it into a Waymo.
2: Oh, knocked it into a Waymo.
20: Yeah. Headline
2: said, I saw the headline.
20: Pedestrian dies after being hit by two vehicles, including a Waymo.
2: Oh, okay.
20: The headline
2: that I read made it sound like it was the autonomous vehicle.
20: That's what I'm saying. Yeah. It was hit by two cars, including a Waymo. But the one car, the first car, knocked that person, unfortunately, they said about 30 or 40 feet into a Waymo. I don't know if the Waymo was in motion or if it was stationary or not, or you know, how that worked
2: out. If that's the case, the Waymo had nothing to do with it.
20: If it's whether it was stationary or not, you're right.
2: Or moving, right.
20: If it happened to be in that place.
2: The initial contact.
20: I'll double check that story to make sure those details, you know, because sometimes when a story first comes out, it's like, and then it's, you know, new developments and all of that. But the headline on the app from one of the local stations made it look like the self-driving vehicle was at least in part responsible, and I don't know that would be the case because I don't know what the reaction, by the way, would be. You and I have talked about this, of self-driving vehicles. If a person, let's just say, runs out without being hit by another car, runs out into traffic, you know, unexpectedly, you know, kids running into the street. And I don't know about these automated vehicles and how much, if they're 100% proof in that way. I know humans aren't. So I don't know if the technology is or not. But, I think if you wanted to make a movie, getting back to the Red Dawn thing and the Maximum Overdrive, remake Maximum Overdrive with self-driving big rigs coming to life at a truck stop. Oh my gosh, that'd be funny.
2: I would like that. Now, yeah. Red Dawn 2, I'll never forget when that was being produced. And remember, oh man, our listeners were just, especially our listeners in Michigan, because didn't they film that in Michigan? I think
20: they did.
2: Red Dawn 2, yeah. And it was the funniest thing is they had to change it. Remember how they changed the enemy? Because in Red Dawn, the initial Red Dawn, the enemy was, you know, the Russians. I mean, the Cubans were involved in it also.
20: Yeah.
2: But I can still remember Powers Booth.
20: Oh.
2: China's sitting this one out.
20: Yeah.
2: Remember that one?
20: Yeah.
2: And remember that one? It's like, well, who was on our side? And he's, what did he say? Like, whatever it was. A half a billion Chinamen or something. He goes, I thought there was a billion and a half. And then he throws the alcohol he's drinking onto the fire and it goes,
20: yeah.
2: Remember that one?
20: Right.
2: But Red Dawn So that was Russia with Cuba and maybe some of the communist Central American nations at that time, I think. And then Red Dawn 2, it was supposed to be the Chinese. And then the producers figured out that they could sell this to the Chinese market.
4: Yeah.
2: And so they didn't want to have, since they thought they could make a ton of money in China by doing a movie like this, they couldn't use China as the losers, so they used North Korea.
4: Yeah.
2: So right. It was North Korea invading us. And when you can't buy that premise at all, as you said, you know, you could think in the midst of the Cold War, yeah, this might happen with Russia. This could, you know, is this how a war might happen? There's no way that when the Red Dawn 2 came out, what, in maybe 2010 or I don't know when it was.
4: Yeah, whenever.
2: 2012.
4: Right.
2: That you could ever imagine that North Korea would invade the United States.
4: Now.
2: That wasn't even possible.
4: Now, with the whole tariff thing with Canada, Canada might invade.
2: Well, we already had that movie.
4: What was that? Oh, Canadian Bacon?
2: Canadian Bacon.
4: Oh, yeah, you're right.
2: Yeah,
4: oh, that's right.
2: That was very bad. I mean, Michael Moore's most realistic movie.
4: Yes. Most accurate movie.
2: Most
4: true.
2: Accurate movie,
4: no,
2: right.
4: That's true. By the way, an update on that story involving that Waymo accident. So, according to KDFW, that's the local Fox affiliate, Fox 4 here in mm-hmm. Dallas, police said the man was crossing the street outside a crosswalk when he was hit by an SUV going southwest on Maple Avenue. The collision caused the man to be thrown into a Waymo traveling in the opposite direction. And it goes on to say that the Waymo detected the pedestrian, basically, on, you know, as he started to walk, you know, I guess into traffic, and slowed down. However, the man hit the left rear of the vehicle after being struck by the first vehicle.
2: All right.
4: So it really had nothing to
2: had
4: do
2: nothing,
4: with the Waymo.
2: Right, had nothing to do with it.
4: You're doing, you know, and which means, you know, and Waymo, they say, is cooperating with investigators. There were no occupants in the Waymo vehicle. I mean, we know they're not. There are no drivers, but there were no occupants at all. There's nobody in the vehicle, but they're working, you know, with local authorities to try and find out, you know, get all the details.
2: Aren't they dealing with that cul-de-sac problem that they had? Remember that? Remember the cul-de-sac where all those Waymos were sitting?
4: Oh yeah.
2: Like,
4: you know what's crazy
2: about
4: that?
2: Neighbors are complaining. Well, there's all these Waymos in this cul-de-sac here, just sitting there.
4: They're staging, waiting for someone to, you know,
2: but it was like, it was a residential cul-de-sac, and they're like, get these Waymos out of here.
4: You know what's funny about that? Nate Bargatze, great comedian, has a thing. He lives in a cul-de-sac. My parents live in a cul-de-sac. And when you live in a cul-de-sac, and Nate does a bit on this, and a car you don't recognize comes into the cul-de-sac, everybody takes notice. Because if you don't live in one of the, whatever, seven, eight houses,
2: yeah,
4: it's like, what are you doing? And you know, in today's world, you know, with DoorDash and all these kind of deliveries, you know, if it's a brown van with UPS on the side, we know what's going on. But if it's just a car, and they, especially if they don't stop.
2: Oh, and you drive slowly around.
4: And
2: yeah.
4: They drive slowly around. They say, what are you doing? And Nate's got a great bit about that. But, yeah, that would be kind of freaky. Well, there's a question. So today, for part of the day, I was without a car, and I got into a Uber, and a great experience, a really great ride, and went from point A to point B. And I thought about the Waymo thing. And I thought, you know, with the generation, not generation, but the group of people that don't want to own anything, and at some point, we could be in a place, I think people like us, old people, will still want to own, we want our freedom. I want to be able to drive. I like road trips. I like to be able to go when I want to go. I like to, you know, quite frankly, have my car have that new
20: Whataburger smell. I like to eat in my car. I don't like to have to make friends with the driver, even though all the drivers have been very friendly. I've never had a bad experience. But with the Waymo, you know, that's what they're getting rid of. They're getting rid of this awkward, you know, I don't want to talk to the driver thing, so let's just get rid of the driver altogether. Right?
2: Wait, that's a great point.
20: Yeah.
2: Is the selling point of Waymo...
20: You don't have to talk to
2: you anybody. Never have to deal with anyone.
20: No, that's...
2: Don't even like, what was the Mars movie with Arnold Schwarzenegger? Don't even put a fake robot
20: right
2: to talk to you. I don't want to communicate with anybody.
20: Yeah.
2: Just, I put it in where I'm going. Just take me there. Here's a question. Do you have to tip in a Waymo?
20: No, I wouldn't.
2: Neither would I.
20: I mean, I don't know if it asks you to.
2: Is it more expensive than an Uber?
20: I think it is. I've never taken one. I think it just started in this. We have some. I don't know how many.
2: There'd be two reasons.
20: Yeah.
2: They could charge, you know, $5 more for the same trip,
20: uh-huh,
2: and you'd probably give a $10 tip. I don't know. I don't know how people tip for. I know how I tip.
20: Yeah, I tip well. I tip on,
2: so
20: on,
2: do I.
20: Yeah.
2: I always do because I want to keep that five. I still have a five. Because when I look at whether it's Lyft or Uber, those are when I absolutely 100% have to have a ride. There's no negotiating.
20: Right.
2: Cost doesn't matter. $5 or $10 either way, I could care less.
20: Yeah.
2: I got to get to this particular
20: point. I'm with you.
2: So first off, so if you could charge $5 more, because I would tip more than $5,
20: yeah,
2: and especially on shorter trips,
20: yeah,
2: to encourage them, if they're in the neighborhood, to always pick me up.
20: Right, right.
2: I tip very generously for that. But first off, you don't have to tip, so it might be cheaper, and you don't have to deal with another human being.
20: And from the company's standpoint, they don't have to worry about finding enough drivers.
2: Right.
20: You know, it's about the investment of the vehicles. That's it.
2: Yeah.
20: And the maintenance, of course, but yeah.
2: Yeah. And I don't have to deal. I mean, I can. Now, if maybe they should have like a cat as a driver, and then I could have a conversation.
20: You know, it would be funny.
2: What?
20: Have a Waymo-like business. And then just put a cat in the driver's seat. I don't think you want to do that.
2: No, you don't want to do that.
20: I'm guessing that's going to be a bad idea.
2: Right.
20: But get a realistic cat that's, you know, just a stuffed animal, you know. Get a realistic cat with its paws on the wheel.
2: To make people feel more comfortable, you have like a stuffed animal in that seat.
20: Yeah.
2: Because people then feel... There's a comfort level to having a stuffed animal in there.
20: And I'd talk to the cat.
2: We are Red Eye Radio.
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21: Where are we at with progress for various crops in the summer growing season? USDA meteorologist Brad Rippey gives some of the notable news items from the latest crop progress report for the period ending August 9th.
22: Looking at the key Midwestern states, we do have a handful where corn reaching the dough stage is at least 10 percentage points ahead of the respective five-year averages. The crop is being pushed along a little bit by the recent heat and lack of moisture. It is taking a bit of a bite out of the crop potential, I'm afraid. The soybean crop just about finished up with blooming progress on August 9th, the national number 93%, five-year average 91% last year, 90%. Cotton squaring wrapping up across the country, 93% is the August 9th number, equal to the five-year average, 1 point ahead of last year. The rice crop, the great majority of the crop has already headed out, 87% on August 9th.
21: I'm Rod Bain reporting for the U.S. Department of Agriculture in Washington.

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0: way. He's Eric Carlin. I'm Gary McNamara. How the Republican Party and the Democratic Party are becoming similar. Ooh, wait a minute. Well, it was something that I read yesterday.
1: Yeah.
0: A columnist talking about, in fact, having threads throughout the day on how similar they are becoming. We'll get to that. Stephen A. Smith on the WNBA.
1: Yeah.
0: You know, the best part is, I got him in one of his monologues where he starts medium and just keeps going up
1: and building up, and building and building.
0: Building the rage.
1: I love it.
0: And also the entire thing of the Secret Service sneaking the president off of Air Force One from Turkey, which, by the way, that's a Secret Service call and the correct call, by the way.
1: Yes.

0: this hour from Town Hall. I'm John Scott. Authorities are investigating an act of vandalism at a memorial on the National Mall.
1: The World War II memorial on the National Mall has been vandalized with bubbles filling a fountain and the words "clean hands dirty" followed by a dollar sign written in red paint. President Trump called the people responsible animals in a post on Truth Social, saying there can be no greater insult to those American heroes who died in World War II. The U.S. Park Police are now investigating Thursday's vandalism. The incident comes after a botched repair job earlier this year left the nearby Lincoln Memorial reflecting pool with peeling blue sealant and green algae. Trump blamed the issues on vandalism without providing evidence. Marcela Sanchez, Washington.
0: There's been a plea from Luigi Mangione in New York City. Correspondent Michael Sissick has that report.
2: Luigi Mangione has pleaded guilty to federal stalking charges in the killing of UnitedHealthcare CEO Brian Thompson. Mangione spoke about how he came to New York City, targeted Thompson, and then ultimately shot and killed him outside a Midtown Manhattan hotel. Mangione said that after years of back pain, navigating the complicated healthcare system in the United States, he decided to take action. He saw online that UnitedHealthcare was holding its annual investor conference in New York City. He said he posed as an investor, emailed the company, and asked for information about where that conference was being held. He also admitted to printing part of a gun using a 3D printer. He admitted to stalking and killing Thompson.
0: President Trump highlighting his record on crime and safety during a visit to New York. The new FBI statistics released show the homicide rate in the United States has dropped to its lowest level it's been now in 75 years. More on these stories from townhall.com.
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12: And he's Eric Crowley, and I'm Gary McNamara. Coming up in just a minute, the Secret Service, the President, and Turkey all coming up.
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12: So the story came out yesterday, reading from the New York Post here. The president snuck off of Air Force One in a catering truck, departed Turkey on a secret military flight after the Iran threat. President Trump was secretly whisked off of Air Force One in an airport catering truck last month and departed Turkey on a separate military flight in response to a threat from Iran, according to a report. The secret mission reported by the Washington Post on Monday left journalists and even White House staff believing they were on the same plane as the president when they departed the annual NATO summit in Turkey on July 8th, but in reality, they served as a decoy while Trump traveled in a smaller Air Force C-32A. The elaborate ruse saw Trump publicly board an older model Air Force One before being smuggled out in a catering truck that had been lifted up to a door on the opposite side of the entrance to the presidential plane. Trump was accompanied by several aides inside the container, which was lowered into a truck on the tarmac and driven to a nearby Air Force C-32A plane, where the vessel was once again elevated up to a door, apparently allowing Trump and his aides to board the alternate plane. Like the older model presidential plane, the C-32A was also blue and white and emblazoned with the words United States of America, according to the Washington Post. War Secretary Pete Hegseth was on the secret flight with Trump, but boarded separately using external stairs in an attempt to make the flight appear typical, the U.S. official told the outlet. After departing Turkey, the C-32A carrying Trump landed at Mildenhall Air Force Base in the United Kingdom. The plane arrived about 9 minutes before reporters and White House staff aboard Air Force One landed at the same base. Television cameras and media reports note Trump descended the external stairs from Air Force One about 25 minutes after the plane landed. It's unclear how the president moved from the C-32A to the other plane. At that airport, Trump and the White House staff and reporters boarded the $400 million Qatari gifted jet that the president flew into Turkey on originally. At the time, speculation swirled as to why the older Air Force One was being used to depart Turkey rather than the newer and more luxurious plane. The White House and Trump denied that the switcheroo was related to a threat from Iran or security concerns from with the new plane, which Trump is using as a temporary Air Force One while Boeing finishes work on the permanent replacement planes. there you go.
13: Wow.
12: This is a Secret Service call.
13: Yeah.
12: Information they had,
13: yep.
12: they didn't know.
13: Right.
12: And in the age of terrorism, they just didn't know. And we've said this before. We remember in 9/11. Remember how the Democrats mocked Bush?
13: Yeah. Yeah.
12: For going to Nebraska?
13: Right.
12: To the bunker?
13: Yeah.
12: Because they didn't know?
13: That's the Air Force Base I was born on.
12: Oh.
13: Off at Air Force Base.
12: Wow.
13: And it's a highly secured base. Well, especially that bunker. My brother-in-law worked in that bunker for a couple of years. He was stationed there. And, you know, they made a mockery of it. Actually, it was a great call.
12: It's the only call that you could make until the president said, I want to go to Washington.
13: Right.
12: And at that point, you have to obey the president.
13: But yeah. Yeah.
12: The fact is, when something strikes like this and the Secret Service says, Mr. President, now, most presidents follow what the Secret Service is telling them to do at that moment. It's got nothing to do, because I saw it already on social media. Oh, Trump's hiding again. No. Well, unfortunately, they believe that the executive branch is part of the one legislative house of their dreams of a socialist society. No, the president is commander-in-chief. That is a branch of the government. In an attack or situation like this, when you're at war and you believe there's an assassination attempt out for you and the threat is critical, you do exactly what the Secret Service tells you to do, and it's got nothing to do with hiding because you're afraid.
13: And by the way,
12: it's because you are the commander-in-chief.
13: Yes.
12: And you're one-third of the power of the government of the United States.
13: For those morons saying, oh, he was just hiding, I want you to repeat the following out loud in front of other people. Donald Trump was afraid of being seen. The guy who puts his name on, literally, on the side of every building he builds was afraid of being seen. Give me a break. By the way, how it went down, him hiding in that and then being... That's, you know what that reminds me of? All the President's Planes. What was the one with Harrison Ford? Get off my plane. What was the one?
12: I never saw the whole thing.
13: Was it Air Force One? What was it called?
12: Maybe it was Air Force One.
13: Whatever it was. It was a good action movie. Highly unrealistic. But it's kind of in that realm. It's like, we need you to get in this thing, and we're going to take you. Now, the thing is, a food truck?
12: Catering truck, yeah.
13: Catering truck. It was filled with Diet Cokes, because that's all they drink. But, no, it's just, that to me is fascinating all day long. But I'm glad they made the call, whether it was a viable threat or not. In that moment, they believed it was a viable threat. You have to make that call, and you have to protect him. Let's be very clear. There have been multiple attempts on this president's life. That right there is the landscape of where we are in terms of the hatred for this president. And on top of course, nations like Iran, who are trying, according to reports, trying to kill him, and which is the case with a lot of presidents. But this specific president has had in recent years multiple attempts on his life, one within a quarter inch of his life.
12: To us, and I know I can speak for you, it doesn't matter whether it's a Democrat or Republican president.
13: Exactly.
12: It's the executive branch, and you do everything in a situation like this to protect. In fact,
13: yes.
12: Probably if I was the head of the Secret Service, and I'm sure this opinion is held, there probably were people that told him, we don't want you to go to Turkey.
13: Yeah. Yeah, I can see that.
12: We don't want you to be flying in this. I bet you somebody in the Secret Service, you know, put that out.
13: Yeah.
12: We would advise, Mr. President, we're not telling you not to. We would advise you not to do it. The risks are just too great with not knowing. And I don't know. I mean, especially if the story is true about the, which demands a congressional investigation, even if it's behind closed doors.
13: Right.
12: To find out, was that plane not properly prepared?
13: Right. Right.
12: To defend itself?
13: Right.
12: Because it's very important. I don't need to know it. You don't need to know it. I don't need to know
13: that
12: the
13: plane has
12: systems.
13: One purpose.
12: Right.
13: One. I mean, I guess two, but we'll combine them. To safely transport the president to places he needs to be, regardless of who the president is. And it needs to work every time and needs to be capable on every level, full stop.
12: Yeah, this isn't, well, sort of is rocket science. Missiles can hit a plane.
13: Yeah, it is. It is.
12: as far as I'm concerned, if the Secret Service saw a threat, then they tell the president, you need to do this now. This is serious.
13: Yep.
12: We don't know what the threat is. We're never going to know what the threat is.
13: Right.
12: But
13: I'm glad they made the call.
12: Yeah. And that goes,
13: it was the right thing to do.
12: It got nothing to do with whether it's Trump. It has to do with, he's president of the United States. It's the executive branch of the United States.
13: Yep.
12: You do everything to protect it. And I remember, you know, the childishness, you know, that I saw in social media. Oh, Trump's afraid. Same thing you heard about Bush on 9/11.
13: Right.
12: Yeah. Yeah. Well, yeah. The unknown.
13: Mm-hmm.
12: Yeah, we're afraid.
13: Yeah.
12: And we're protecting the executive branch.
13: Yep.
12: Until we know what the situation is.
13: Yep.
12: Until we know we're protecting the executive branch of the United States of America.
13: Right.
12: And if you don't like it, go to hell.
13: Yep. Absolutely.
12: It's that simple.
13: Remember when they were trying to limit former president's Secret Service protection? And then they turned that around. And it was like, why in the world would you want to do that? Because they're still targets.
12: And it was, we were against that push.
13: Yes.
12: To take away their protection.
13: Right.
12: Was it Republicans that were advocating for it to take away the protection?
13: I don't know how many Republicans were on board for it, but I don't care who the president
12: and we
13: is.
12: We didn't care. We said no.
13: You can't do that.
12: No.
13: You can't. In fact, I have an issue with VPs losing their Secret Service protection after 6 months of no longer being in office. Because, especially if it's a, you know, that VP could be at one point a presidential candidate. But beyond that, they could be a target. And I don't care if it's Kamala Harris or J.D. Vance. I don't care.
12: Or AOC.
13: I don't care.
12: Because, and I say AOC because yesterday that was the scuttlebutt. Okay, her appearance means she's not running for president.
13: Yeah. No, you protect the office.
12: Yeah.
13: That is part of all of this. We can disagree with them. You know, we can vote against them. But there must be proper protection for the executive branch, for the head of the executive branch, the commander in chief, at all times.
12: We are Red Eye Radio.
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0: is Eric Crony, and I'm Gary McNamara. Welcome, and good morning. Thanks for being here. I'm sorry, I just looked at the Babylon Bee.
1: Yeah, what do you got?
0: Inspired by AOC, James Tallarico also likes to have his eggs frozen.
1: Oh my gosh!
0: Did you see the? Do you see the picture of Waltz, Tim Waltz, golfing yesterday?
1: No, no.
0: Very unique swing. People were criticizing his swing, but I'll say this: it's a very short backswing, very short, and then he just comes all the way through. He finishes his swing. I'll say that.
1: So but
0: I don't know. I don't think he hit it far though.
1: On a scale of 1 to 10. On the swing, on just what you saw.
0: It keeps him from being injured. It's a kind of swing you would have if you don't want to hurt yourself.
1: But where would you rate it?
0: Out of a 10?
1: Yeah.
0: If you're talking about a professional swing being a 10, I'd say maybe a 3 or a 4.
1: An amateur 10.
0: Well, I don't
1: maybe
0: know.
1: A 5.
0: I don't know.

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7: News this hour from Town Hall, I'm John Scott. In remarks to reporters at Joint Base Andrews, President Trump downplayed concerns about the USS Abraham Lincoln's extended deployment in the Middle East.
8: Family members of U.S. service members are concerned about the conditions on board the USS Lincoln.
9: Well, no, that ship is moving. No, they're not. That ship is moving right now, or very shortly, and it's being replaced with another very similar ship.
8: No.
9: Not nearly long enough. Thank you, everybody.
7: The Navy acknowledges the war has created an environment where traditional supply hubs in the Middle East were disrupted by combat actions. Tropical storm Lala has formed in the Pacific and is expected to become a hurricane while approaching the Big Island of Hawaii. Senior hurricane specialist John Cangliosi of the National Hurricane Center.
10: The system is moving off to the west-northwest and approaching the Big Island of Hawaii. We do expect it to strengthen on its approach, and we are forecasting it to become a Category 1 hurricane as it nears the Big Island of Hawaii. It should be there during the day on Saturday, their local time.
7: Karen Freeman Agnifilio, Luigi Mangione's attorney, tells reporters her client has pleaded guilty to two federal counts of stalking and admitted he shot Brian Thompson.
11: With today's guilty plea, Mr. Mangione has accepted full responsibility for the death of Brian Thompson.
12: arising from the events of December 4th, 2024, outside of the United Healthcare Investor Conference here in Midtown Manhattan.
7: And the Army identified two Fort Hood helicopter pilots who were killed when their Apache crashed during a maintenance test flight in Central Texas. Chief Warrant Officer 2 DeAndre DeHuey of Killeen, Texas, and Warrant Officer Seth Olmsted of Belton, Texas, died when their copter crashed. More on these stories from townhall.com.
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0: Now, it's Red Eye Radio. Gary McNamara and Eric Hurley talk about everything from politics to social issues and news of the day. 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
2: All across America, we are Red Eye Radio. He is Eric Carley, and I'm Gary McNamara. As I was telling you, to start the show, hours and hours and hours ago, yesterday was one of those days I just got entertained by what everybody else was saying. And here's more of it, all right?
3: Okay.
2: Stephen A. Smith on the WNBA.
3: All right.
2: Now, what I like is how he starts at one level and slowly it starts going up. This is not, it's not a criticism. I actually love it.
3: Yeah.
2: Because it's like, okay, as the amplification goes up slowly, you're like, what's coming next? What's coming next? What's coming next? I think it's a great style. I couldn't stand him when he did, sports. And would do it all the time over things that were meaningless.
3: Right, right.
2: But now that he's talking, you know, things, politics, issues that actually matter to the world, and when he has more of a populist right leaning, I like it. And here you go. All right, here on the WNBA.
23: The current WNBA collective bargaining agreement says only players who are women are eligible, but it does not further define women or specify criteria involving gender identity, sex assigned at birth, hormone levels, or physical characteristics. It also does not say that self-identification alone automatically makes a player eligible. So because that's open for debate, it required a response from WNBA Commissioner Kathy Engelbert, who sent a memo to teams last Friday, saying the issue would be discussed by a task force of team presidents and general managers. The WNBA separately defended inclusion and condemned hate while saying the union, quote, will not be used as political pawns. Here's Stephen A. talking. It's too damn late. It's too damn late. If your rules were more finite and clear, you wouldn't have to have a meeting of team presidents and general managers. You're the commissioner. You should already know. We literally are living in a society where there has to be a debate involving a collective bargaining agreement that explicitly states that the league is for women. Only players who are women are eligible to play in the WNBA. So one could easily surmise, okay, you're a woman, that makes you eligible. If you're not a woman, you're not eligible. It's simple and plain. What's the complication? The complication is that our society has devolved to a point where we're not clear what defines a woman. At least in the eyes of some. So while Royce White or Enes Kanter Freedom may be accused of trolling and engaging in mockery and being a bit ridiculous, fine. What about the WNBA? What about the WNBA? We will not be used as political pawns. When you gonna wake the hell up?
2: And then William McGurn in the Wall Street Journal. This all fits. Like I said, it was a wonderful day of reading and observing yesterday.
3: Yeah.
2: And it's funny because when I hear anybody else, again, on this issue with just speaking reality and science, I find it extremely entertaining because I can't believe we're actually having this debate.
3: Yeah.
2: When I do it, I'm so close to it that, you know, but when I see other people doing it and listen to them or watch them or read from them, I find it absolutely hilarious. I'm like, I can't believe we're actually talking about this. I can't believe there are people that are actually this delusional. And I walked around yesterday with a huge smile on my face going, this is great. But William McGurn wrote in his column yesterday, the key to understanding this fight is recognizing that as much as progressives want men who say they are women to be allowed in women's sports, they don't have to get that to get the win. The activists will be happy enough if they can simply destroy the game for those fighting to keep women's sports for women. For what this movement really opposes is truth and the norms based on the truth. If all they achieve is to advance the idea that norms are arbitrary, that norms are arbitrary expressions of personal preference, they win. That's what makes Ms. Cunningham a target. Her offense is recognizing the truth that differences between men and women are real and substantive. I want to protect young girls in the locker room or young girls in sport who shouldn't have to go against biological men, she told ESPN. It's a legitimate concern, rooted in her experience as a professional basketball player and widely shared. In a 2025 New York Times poll, reported that 79% of Americans believe men who identify as female should not be allowed to compete in women's sports. Yet, this is the headline in The Atlantic, the sports department of the New York Times, after the Cunningham-Carrington dust-up where she got clobbered.
3: Mm-hmm.
2: The WNBA conversation is no longer about basketball, and Sophie Cunningham doesn't get why. That was the headline. Well, maybe it's The Atlantic and the larger world of sports journalism that doesn't get it. Still, the challenge for the powers that be in sports is to define woman in a way that is once is coherent and makes sense to everybody. The WNBA answer is to say that only players who are women are eligible to play in the WNBA without ever saying what a woman is.
3: Mm-hmm.
2: God, we've been saying this, God, for a decade.
3: Yes!
2: The contradiction is proving untenable. WNBA Commissioner Kathy Engelbert issued a memo on Friday promising a task force to discuss the topic thoughtfully, respectively, and in alignment with the longstanding values of our league. Plainly, the last thing Ms. Engelbert wants is an official NBA declaration on what a woman is. Ms. Engelbert did point out one interesting fact about the asylum that is today's WNBA. It's run by the inmates. Our player eligibility rules, unlike the eligibility rules of some leagues and governing bodies, are collectively bargained, she wrote. Only a few years back, this is a great point. Only a few years back, men playing on women's teams largely centered on non-contact sports, such as track and swimming. Mm. Leah Thomas started out as a male swimmer at the University of Pennsylvania, but after transitioning, won the NCAA Division I National Championship in the women's 500-yard freestyle in 2022. Now we're debating men competing in women's basketball, a contact sport. When a jurist nominated for the Supreme Court cannot say what a woman is, we are perhaps too hard on the WNBA. During the March 2022 Senate hearing on Brown Jackson's nomination, Senator Marsha Blackburn asked her a simple question. Can you provide a definition for the word woman? She answered, no, I can't. Now it's under the absurd. Two men who played for the NBA have just announced they'll enter next year's NBA draft. Mr. Kander, who said he's going to go in, explained on X, if simply declaring who you are is all that's required, then I meet every single requirement necessary to compete in the WNBA. And he's right. Yep. The WNBA has worshipped the gods of identity for so long that it can't now insist on a reasonable definition for the first word in its name. The league has surrendered the most potent weapon at its disposal, reality. I can't wait to see what they come up with.
3: Yeah. I don't know, because, again, we started saying this years ago. You set out to appease, right? You're going to be the hero by wearing a T-shirt. You're going to be a hero by saying things and I support this. And it, hold on. You're part of an organization. If you support it, then you should be, in fact, petitioning for whatever group you're advocating for to be a part of your organization. You should be, in fact, if you want to be a hero, because wearing a T-shirt doesn't make you a hero. I wore a T-shirt for the longest time, said hero on it. Turned out, not a hero. You should, if you're going to be the hero, then you should be fighting for the group that you're advocating for, in this case, the trans group to be part of your organization. Are you doing that? And they've painted themselves into the corner. Once again, we've seen it's happened with organizations. Remember, the NFL thing. Remember when they all just, it seemed like all the teams went like, okay, this weekend we're all going to, even the Cowboys said it, we're going to show solidarity, we'll all take a knee, and then we'll be done with it. We'll just move on. They think if we just, all right, let's all do it together, let's all hold hands, and whatever, or what, and then we'll just put, that will be enough to appease everybody, and we move on. In this case, with this issue, it does not work that way.
2: Well, it's a little bit different. The WNBA is embedded in politics. The NFL got into it because of the, whatchamacallit, I forgot his name.
3: Kaepernick.
2: Kaepernick.
3: Yeah.
2: The whole Kaepernick thing. I don't think the owners ever wanted this. I don't think they ever wanted it. And as I said, when you have the next generation of players come in, and remember, the next generation is always 4 years away. That's why some people...

0: you know, I use the word hero, but I can come off as a, I don't know, good person, whatever. It's a virtue signaling thing, and, you know, I'm all for it. And it's, well, how much are you for it? Because the question has to be answered now with the WNBA. When LeBron is done at the 76ers, and he decides he wants to, just simply by saying so, identify as a woman, are you going to let him play? Now, you know, that's kind of tongue-in-cheek, but there are...
1: Not anymore.
0: Nope.
1: Not with the men.
0: Well,
1: now with the two.
0: Well, I mean LeBron specifically.
1: Oh, okay. Yeah, yeah, right, yeah. Right. That's tongue-in-cheek.
0: Yes. Yeah. Because I think by the time he gets to that age, most of the women in the WNBA will be better players than he is. But
1: yeah, but this is but this is his chance.
0: No.
1: To beat Will Chamberlain's record and score more than 50 points a game for a season.
0: If Kaepernick had only chosen basketball. Am I wrong?
1: No.
0: Am I wrong?
1: No.
0: He'd probably be playing today. But that's...
1: You don't mean in the NBA, though.
0: No.
1: Right, okay. WNBA. Running, okay.
0: That's... That's where we are on this. And there has to be a decision that is made.
1: The most wonderful thing about all this, though, is when liberals take a position on something they can't define. I mean, that's really the ultimate. I mean, that's where you've gotten into the absurd. Because people say, well, you know, what's your critical thinking opinion on this particular issue? And you can say, well, we don't even have to, you know, say the critical thinking. It's what's the truth on the issue, because the other side is making an argument on an issue they can't even define what the issue is. If you can't define what a woman is, what are you protecting?
0: Right.
1: What, a woman's just a word for another word for, is woman like people or human?
0: Right.
1: I mean, is it encompassing of everyone, or does it have a specific meaning? And so when you take that's the thing. I think that's the thing that I have the most fun with and you've had the most fun with over these years, is you knew it was eventually going to blow up in their face, as it's doing right now.
0: Yeah.
1: They're mocking. Why, you're transphobic. What do you mean they're mocking? You're transphobic.
2: Yeah.
1: If anybody goes after Cantor or White, And mocks them, that they're transphobic. Yes. You don't know what they're thinking in their minds.
0: Of course.
1: You don't know. Well, we need to find out what their intent is. You haven't said that before. You've just become a hypocrite, because intent of why you were doing something didn't matter before. Now it does. And because Mr. White is there involved in it, you're racist.
0: Well,
1: here's... I mean, Mr. White's his last name, not his color of his skin.
0: And here's the thing. Why did they create the WNBA? Why did they create it in the first place? Say it out loud. So that women could play professional basketball. Women.
1: But I don't know what... I don't know what a woman is, so I don't understand your passionate point there.
0: Well, I'd say like this.
1: Good.
0: Ed Sheeran, the singer, he could probably qualify.
3: I actually like Ed Sheeran, I'm just joking.
1: And he seems like, I saw an interview of him, and he seems like a really, really down-to-earth guy.
3: And actually, he's very funny, too.
1: Yeah.
0: But no, I mean, you have to go back to why the league was created. Well, because they can't play in the NBA. You create a league of their own. You know, they should make a movie. A league of their own. This time about basketball, but it's going to be very different.
1: But what's their own?
0: Yeah. Well, no, here's the thing.
1: Well, what are they claiming their own is?
0: I'll tell you this. There's no crying in baseball, but there's a lot of crying in the WNBA.
1: Yeah, Red Eye Radio.
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0: Beer and I Radio. He's Eric Cronin. I'm Gary McNamara.
1: Hi.
0: But as Senator Tom Cotton wrote yesterday about the WNBA, Enes Kanter playing in the WNBA would be comical, except it's a reminder. This is true. We've put this out many times before. It is still the official position of the Democratic Party. Almost zero elected Democrats disagree that gender is a social construct and kids should be given gender surgeries. It's the official position of the Democrats.
1: You know, I mean, that's it. You know, look, this insanity is going to go to a point. I don't know where it ends. I don't think it's going to end in our lifetime. But how does the far left even defend what they're doing anymore? They can't. It's insane.
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3: News this hour from Town Hall. I'm John Scott. In remarks to reporters at Joint Base Andrews, President Trump downplayed concerns about the USS Abraham Lincoln's extended deployment in the Middle East.
4: Family members of U.S. service members are concerned about the conditions on board the USS Lincoln.
5: Well, no, that ship is moving. No, they're not. That ship is moving right now, or very shortly, and it's being replaced with another very similar ship.
4: Deployment's gone off too long.
5: No. Not nearly long enough. Thank you, everybody.

0: started.
1: The Navy acknowledges the war has created an environment where traditional supply hubs in the Middle East were disrupted by combat actions. Tropical storm Lala has formed in the Pacific and is expected to become a hurricane while approaching the Big Island of Hawaii. Senior hurricane specialist John Cangliosi of the National Hurricane Center.
2: The system is moving off to the west-northwest and approaching the Big Island of Hawaii. We do expect it to strengthen on its approach, and we are forecasting it to become a Category 1 hurricane as it nears the Big Island of Hawaii. It should be there during the day on Saturday, their local time.
1: Karen Freeman Agnifilio, Luigi Maggioni's attorney, tells reporters her client has pleaded guilty to two federal counts of stalking and admitted he shot Brian Thompson.
3: With today's guilty plea, Mr. Maggioni has accepted full responsibility for the death of Brian Thompson, arising from the events of December 4th, 2024, outside of the United Healthcare Investor Conference here in Midtown Manhattan.
1: And the Army identified two Fort Hood helicopter pilots who were killed when their Apache crashed during a maintenance test flight in Central Texas. Chief Warrant Officer 2 DeAndre D. Huey of Killeen, Texas, and Warrant Officer Seth Olmsted of Belton, Texas, died when their copter crashed. More on these stories from townhall.com.
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0: We are Red Eye Radio. He is Eric Cronin. I'm Gary McNamara. You know what was interesting? Yesterday, I bookmark everything, and all of a sudden I looked and I went, wow, look how many bookmarks I had of one person. And it was the writer, conservative writer Jim Garrity.
10: Oh, yeah.
0: On X.
10: Yeah.
0: And he had a number of posts yesterday, and I guess one was relating to one of the articles that he had. I read the article later on. Mm-hmm. But I just want to read the X post because really interesting stuff. One showing you where the Democratic Party is going, and one where the Republican Party is going. And the one here on Democrats I want to read because of AOC with her whole the woke one, comment. You know, that was just crazy what was going on, trying to separate themselves from it. They're not going to be successful in doing it because, as was pointed out yesterday, well, woke one, that was crazy. Well, woke one has gone through the osmosis wall right into woke two. They haven't dropped woke one.
10: Right.
0: They've simply added anti-Semitism to fund the military, get rid of the Senate, get rid of the Supreme Court, get rid of the presidency. You know, change the entire country. So they really haven't changed, but they're attempting. This is her attempt to do it, and that's why people were saying on social media yesterday, this is her attempt to run, her first attempt to run for president of the United States.
10: Yeah.
0: She's trying to separate what she was from what she actually is, which is the same thing. She did the same thing when asked about, well, are you a member of the DSA? Well, yeah, New York City. Well, oh, then not the national. No, just New York City. As if there's a difference.
10: Right.
0: In fact, you might be able to make the case. Not sure if you could, but I bet you probably could, that the New York version of the Democrat Socialist of America is more communist than socialist.
10: Right.
0: So, but he wrote this about Democrats. A Gallup poll from 2025 found that 68% of Democrats believed doctor-assisted suicide was morally acceptable. 27% said the same about polygamy. 11% of Democrats said marital affairs were morally acceptable. 9% of independents and 4% of Republicans said the same. A December YouGov survey found that among those who self-identify as very liberal, 47% of self-identified very liberal Democrats, 47% felt either very favorable or somewhat favorable towards Luigi Mangione, who was on trial for murdering United Healthcare CEO Brian Thompson.
10: Wow.
0: And all of this is separate.
10: Wow.
0: All of this is separate from the increasing socialist takeover of the Democratic Party. Now, comparing the Republican Party, he did a later post. He wrote an article in National Review on this. This is from X, though, on Democrats and Republicans. Mm. And this is pretty interesting. Many of the things here we've covered, some are correct, a few are, I don't believe are correct. But he said the argument that there's no difference between the Republican Party and the Democratic Party is often wildly overstated. But what is painfully clear is that over the past decade or two, both the Republican Party and the Democratic Party have grown more statist in their economics, generally more dovish, non-interventionalist, or isolationist in their foreign policy, the Iran war being the glaring exception, and more libertine in their social policies. It's not that we don't have a choice. It's that the window shifted dramatically to the left over the past 20 years, mm-hmm. and yet we're more frustrated with our politics, government, and conditions than ever. I don't think that's coincidental.
10: No.
0: then he writes here, this is a socially conservative administration and Congress that allowed Planned Parenthood to receive federal funding again. The Trump administration approved a new generic version of an abortion pill. President Trump told Republicans that they had to be flexible on the Hyde Amendment, which restricts taxpayer funding for abortions. So far this year, America averages about 100,000 abortions per month, a rate not different from the Biden years, and significantly higher than the Obama years. And then finally, the other point that he make, in short, we have two parties who are pretty darn status in their economies. Neither one wants to do a darn thing about entitlements.
10: Yeah.
0: No one cares about the deficit and debt. Both parties intermittently talk about China, but then get a lot softer the moment they're meeting face-to-face with Xi. Both act as if some of the biggest problems facing the country are not enough abortions, not enough weed, and not enough opportunities for gambling.
10: Whoa.
0: Wow.
10: Wow.
0: And what was the other one? Here it is. The final one. This is something you and I talked about.
10: Mm.
0: The Republican president keeps taking a government stake in private companies, now up to 30 firms. As the Cato Institute observes, the United States government taking an ownership stake in private companies is now routine, and a Republican-controlled House and Senate are ready to make it official federal policy under law, not just some rogue administration's actions. Zoran Mamdani wants to seize the means of production. Today's Republicans want to establish a federal ownership stake in the means of production. A future president AOC or some other progressive Democrat will appreciate Trump-era Republicans establishing the precedent and the legitimacy of the federal government strong-arming many kinds of companies into giving them ownership shares. Exactly what you and I have been saying since that was brought up by Republicans and since Trump did that. Conversation with one of my best friends who posted something on Trump talking about communism and socialism. I wrote back to him. I said, look at what Trump's doing. Trump's making it easy for Democrats now to move to socialism and communism.
10: Yeah.
0: He's talking all over about us. They're talking about him and J.D. Vance.
10: Yes.
0: Talking about huge stakes in large corporations and AI corporations.
10: Yep.
0: That there should be a damn sovereign wealth fund of government money to invest. Are we out of our freaking minds? And that's coming from Republicans. We're out of our freaking minds. I just want to sound like Stephen A. Smith for a minute. Freaking minds!
10: Okay.
0: Let's criticize the Democrats. And so the response from my buddy, then go vote for Democrats.
10: Go.
0: You know that's not my point.
10: No.
0: My point is not to ignore it. My point is to speak up against it. My point is not to sit there and just take one side and be tribal. And say, no, all my allegiance to this particular person. I don't care what they do. Let me bow down about you because I'm a subhuman who cannot make any critical thinking decisions on my own. It must be the person who I worship who makes my decisions for me.
10: Yeah.
0: Instead of this person as a civil servant, here are my ideas. Here's what I believe. This is wrong. I don't like Democrats doing it. I don't like Republicans doing it. Why is that so damn hard for so many Republicans in Congress and so many Republicans overall to do?
10: No, you know, you make a good point because it's, what does the tribe want, you know, in this tribal atmosphere? Well, if it's becoming, look, I'm supporting him because he does this. No. Is it a good idea? Does it make sense? More importantly, because that's actually a very mundane and boring question. Is it a good idea? No. Let's start with, what are the risks? Where does it go from here? When you talk about things like government ownership in the private sector, where does it go from there? Because if you're, whoever in the GOP and you go, no, this would be a good thing, and blah, blah, blah, blah, blah, blah. You just kick the door wide open for Elizabeth Warren, for the DSA, all of them to come in and say, Well, clearly, this is a bipartisan issue.
0: And then he finishes here, goes, let's observe this is a president who is malleable, not just a party, but a president who is malleable on almost every issue, including his signature issue on immigration, telling Laura Ingraham, you and I remember this, that the U.S. had to maintain the status quo on H-1B visas because you also do have to bring in talent. Now, he was back and forth, remember? Remember how he changed his mind three times in 36 hours when he ran in 2016 on the H-1B visa? But
10: He actually said that on a debate stage because it was Megyn Kelly was the moderator who asked him the question. And he goes, no, I'm changing. He used those words during the debate.
0: Now, he, from what I know, though, he's always been in favor of legal immigration because of the expansion of the economy.
10: You deem that the flip-flop because it was from one thing to the other, but then back.
0: Right, but that's on the H-1B visas, but on immigration overall.
10: Yeah.
0: He has been pro-immigration because he believes the economy will expand better, faster than the birth rate.
10: Right.
0: We remember the Jim Acosta back and forth. Mm-hmm. So, to be fair, he did hold that opinion. When Ingraham inserted that the U.S. had plenty of talented people, Trump replied, No, you don't. I wonder what J.D. Vance would think about that one. In the same interview, Trump said if the U.S. did not continue maintaining its current level of 50,000 Chinese college students, you would have half the colleges in the United States go out of business. And we went at that point, we went, you need to shut up.
10: Yeah.
0: You can't sell that to your own. But the party said nothing. He didn't get any blowback from Republicans on that. Maybe a few.
10: Yeah, right.
0: To save the Republican Party, Trump turned it into a party that supports state intervention in the economy, more dovish or isolationist in foreign affairs, is wishy-washy on abortion and other social issues, and is negotiable on immigration when large employers complain.
10: Yeah.
0: Most of that is true. Some of it has nuance to it.
10: Yeah, right.
0: Like on the immigration, for example, because I think he's always had that belief. But as we said, remember, from 2001 to 2009, he was a registered Democrat.
10: Yeah.
0: You know, so.
10: Yeah.
0: But, yeah. By the way, I wasn't really angry. I just wanted to do my Stephen A. Smith again.
10: I like doing that at the drive-thru.
0: Stephen A. Smith.
10: Number two, Diet Coke.
0: So that's why we complain. That's why when people, they would sit there when the whole rhino thing came along. You're a rhino. Well, actually, I voted for all Republicans the last, I don't know, as long as I can remember, decades upon decades. And I vote in the Republican primary only. I have to make a choice.
10: Yeah.
0: But I've been an independent since 2006.
10: Right.
0: But if I was a Republican and you called me a rhino, I would say absolutely 1,000% I am, because I'm way more conservative than where the Republican Party is going.
10: Based on where the scale is for the Republican Party today?
0: Yeah.
10: Absolute truth.
0: Yeah. And that stopped it real quick. Because it's like, well, yeah. I'll wear that as a badge. But you're making the case that I'm a liberal, and it's the opposite.
10: Right, exactly.
0: The liberals, and I remember you saying a long time ago, the biggest fear you had about a second term of Trump is that his liberal side would come out.
10: Right. Right. And we've seen that happen. You know, look, George W. Bush, you know, when the whole 2008 thing, world was coming to an end, thing happened. Well, sometimes we have to abandon our
0: economic principles.
10: Yeah, no, that's when you adhere to them,
0: right?
10: Because it may have been a deeper recession, but it would have been a greater recovery and faster recovery if you hadn't done what you did.
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19: 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It appears by its own numbers, the U.S. government seems insolvent. It's reported that the Treasury shows about $6 trillion in assets and over $47 trillion in liabilities. 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

0: Sarah Cronin. I'm Gary McNamara. All right, my favorite headline on the Babylon Bee, though, was...
1: Yeah.
0: I didn't mention all of them when I mentioned a couple before. Supervisor calls for four-hour meeting to discuss why work is not getting done.
1: That is so funny because it's true.
0: You know the best thing about this job now?
1: What?
0: You know, really, since we've been on red eye, no meetings. Our pre-show meeting,
1: right?
0: Me and you,
1: we rarely have
0: rarely ever have a meeting. And when we do, it's actually a meeting of substance.
1: Yes. And we have great management, by the way, who respects the fact that, you know, we sleep during the day and the whole thing.
0: Yeah.
1: And they've been very responsive, but they don't require, like, tons of meetings.
0: Jeez, yeah.
1: Yeah.
0: Wonderful.
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5: News this hour from Town Hall, I'm John Scott. It's a disappointing July retail sales report as American shoppers cut their spending.
6: An unexpected slip of 0.6%. It's the biggest drop since May of 2025 and raised concerns on Wall Street. Heather Long, a chief economist at Navy Federal Credit Union, says American consumers are showing signs of fatigue. The July snapshot found consumers spent less on gas, automobiles, car parts, appliances, electronics, and online shopping. While it's too early to sound a retreat, the data released Friday by the Commerce Department, along with a sluggish jobs report, could be good news for those waiting for lower interest rates. Many economists still expect solid growth for the third quarter, but in the wake of the retail sales report, many have lowered their forecasts. I'm Jennifer King.
7: President Trump making a plea to the U.S. Supreme Court.
8: The Trump administration is asking the U.S. Supreme Court to allow the White House to continue construction of President Donald Trump's $400 million, 90,000 square foot ballroom project while it appeals a lower court order to stop the work. Trump's Solicitor General on Friday petitioned the High Court, saying the project also includes a military complex and is vital for national security. Last week, a divided three-judge panel of the U.S. Court of Appeals for the District of Columbia Circuit ruled that Trump had to stop construction because Congress had not approved the project and that he does not have unilateral authority to build the ballroom where the White House East Wing once stood. Donna Warder, Washington.
7: A suspect has been arrested and will be charged in connection with the vandalism of the World War II Memorial on the National Mall. Melissa Ferris will be charged with depredation against property of the United States and destruction of veterans memorials, according to U.S. Attorney Jeanine Pirro. The offenses carry penalties of up to 10 years in prison. More on these stories from townhall.com.
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2: It's Red Eye Radio. Gary McNamara and Eric Hurley talk about everything from politics to social issues and news of the day. Whether you're up late or you're just starting your day, welcome to the show from the Relief Factor Studios. 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
18: Radio. He is Eric Hurley, and I'm Gary McNamara. Decisions, decisions, decisions, decisions.
0: That's right. Bourbon or tequila?
18: Do I start with AOC or Stephen A. Smith? Let's start with AOC. All right. I'm making an executive decision here. All right.
0: We want to start the show that way.
18: With an exec,
0: at least Stephen A. Smith has been reasonable at times lately.
18: This is an executive order. Well, basically, everything seems to be... Tell me whether I'm wrong here.
0: You're wrong.
18: Everything on the show now seems to... I mean, it's insane. It's nuts. The country would go to crap if all this stuff happened.
0: It's not going to crap.
18: But my God, is it ever entertaining.
0: No. I talked to a guy today, and he's from Egypt, and he said he has friends in Egypt that do radio. He says, it's always been fascinating to me. He goes, to do an all-night show, it must take so much time to find enough things to talk about. I said, no. Adam, by the way, great guy, Adam. Adam, that's where you're wrong, my friend. I said, no. And same thing, one of his coworkers said the same thing. He goes, oh, you're in radio. He goes, a talk show. He goes, man, how do you talk for all that time, all night long? He goes, man, that's a long time to talk. I said, it goes by fast because we don't get it all in today's crazy world.
18: Yeah,
0: we don't have enough time.
18: Yeah, we hope to get it all in. Like, we judge our show by the year. Did we get everything in?
0: Yeah, yes.
18: During the year.
0: Right, if we can try and get it in 1 year.
18: Well, you know, when I was doing my local show... Well, I think probably three different stations, we had tours from media from other countries. And so this would be over the last 30 years.
0: Yeah.
18: And they were media tours, and they'd come and they wanted to see how they were absolutely, and I mean absolutely, blown away by talk radio.
0: Yeah.
18: They couldn't believe that. And they would come up and they say, well, you know, where do you, you know, how do you figure out how to do the show? And I go, well, whatever comes to my mind.
0: Yeah.
18: Well you mean you decided?
0: How do you know that? Yeah.
18: I mean, you decided. How many producers do you have? Zero.
0: Yeah.
18: You know. Now we have two very capable.
0: Right,
18: pros. Right. We've got, but Alan always gives me some of the best stories out there. But I mean. They don't. They were under the impression they came from a thing where the producers created the entire show
0: and tell you what to say
18: and tell you what to do.
0: Right.
18: Not that they assist you in it.
0: Right.
18: But
0: they tell us what to do when we're off the air.
18: Yeah. Exactly.
0: Yeah.
18: Right.
0: Yeah.
18: Right. You know. Other than that, I mean, you know, basically our staff are gophers for me.
0: They are, and also, they have been told very clearly, do not distract the talent.
18: Do not distract or upset the talent.
0: When people say the talent, isn't that only radio? That's only radio. They don't use that in any other media, do they? The talent. It's radio.
1: And you know
18: that's
1: why?
18: That's a great point.
1: It's because someone, because we're the lowest rung of on the ladder of entertainment.
18: But one of the longest.
1: Well, yeah, but right above us is watching paint dry. And it's been going, that one's been going on a long time. But no, somebody in radio decided, how do we make ourselves sound important? And it had to have been someone on the air. Well, I'm the talent. Somebody said that for the first time somewhere in a radio station. Well, I'm the talent. You know they did.
18: Well, when we say, by the way, don't bother the talent, that was actually, this was back a long time ago.
1: Yeah, yeah.
18: Somebody actually said that.
1: About us. To someone else
18: right,
1: about
18: right.
1: us.
18: Right, right. To our staff about us.
1: Yeah.
18: And it never came from... And they told us immediately. I mean, we burst out laughing because like, it never came from us.
1: Yeah.
18: Don't.
1: No.
18: So we, that's one of the... And we say it all the time. You know, Ron or Alan will ask us something. We'll go, scream back, don't disturb the talent.
1: Yeah, it's become the running joke.
18: Yeah, it has. Yeah. It's like,
1: yeah.
18: I find it...
1: But if not
18: really
1: for them, we honestly would be two old guys sitting in a room talking to each other.
18: Yeah, we'd be the guy on, what was the Muppets? Remember the two old guys in the theater?
1: Hey, where's the frog?
18: Yeah. Well, let's start with AOC.
1: All right.
18: And it's basically some of the stuff that she said, you know, the whole, and this, it blew up yesterday. And I was like, wow, this thing really blew up. And this is where I have to improve and... Because we had this story yesterday,
1: mm-hmm.
18: and I had the audio cuts, and I went, I really don't care what AOC says, but it is important, because we pointed out yesterday, it's like, you know, she's 36 now, she can run for president,
1: yeah.
18: and a bunch of things were saying, she's trying to moderate or pretend that she's above all of it right now, and that was a great, and I missed that point yesterday, I went, I missed that, it's just because I just discount her as being completely and totally clueless.
1: Yeah,
18: it's like, will I go and watch, I saw that... a bunch of Hollywood movies got a bunch of subsidies from California, and one of them was the new Clueless. So immediately I thought of AOC, because she's absolutely clueless.
1: Well,
18: she has no idea how the world runs at all.
1: And
18: none.
1: The new movie Clueless stars Gavin Newsom.
18: In a cameo?
1: No, he's starring in it.
18: Okay.
1: He's the Clueless.
18: No, they're bringing in a 98-year-old Alicia Silverstone is coming in. She's going to be doing it. She's so old, I view her as a cougar.
1: Shouldn't it be toothless? Where are your dentures, young lady?
18: Don't say that.
1: What?
18: Don't say that today.
1: What? Oh.
18: Because you can't see from me. You can't see. I had...
1: One of your crowns.
18: I had two crowns that were 24 years old.
1: Right.
18: That both cracked in the same week.
1: Right. And by the way, for young people who are worried about, you know, the whole no kings things, these aren't the kind of crowns.
18: Oh yes, yeah.
1: These are
18: right. I don't wear a crown
1: for your teeth. Two crowns.
18: I don't wear a crown on my head every day.
1: Because you're the talent.
18: I'm the talent. I wear a crown because I'm the talent.
1: Oh my gosh.
18: They put on temporaries. You know, they pulled off, you know, they cracked, so they pulled off the two caps, put on temporaries, and I go back in like 2 weeks.
1: Yeah.
18: Well, it was Saturday or Sunday, all of a sudden I went, you know, start biting down. I go, uh-oh, that's a little bit too hard.
1: Mm-hmm.
18: And it was just a part of the front one.
1: Yeah.
18: The temporary had, come off.
1: Right.
18: And so I called yesterday and said, you know, if they can fit me in my dentist isn't there tomorrow, but they said they may be able to get me in anyway. And if not, or today, but if not, it'll be tomorrow. And that's fine. Cause I still had, you know, I had the top part of it. Well, I mean, ice cream today, the whole thing came off eating ice cream.
1: No, it always happens to me eating like oatmeal or ice cream. Like, how does that happen?
18: Because I was staying away from anything. You know, you have the temporaries and they're not as strong as when they put in the new crowns.
1: Well,
18: So I have a completely, the tooth that was, I have my tooth, but it's still my original tooth.
1: Yeah.
18: But it's gone down. So I look a little bit, I don't look like David Letterman because it's bottom. You can't see it unless I make it so.
1: Yeah.
18: You know,
1: no, I can eat.
18: I'm very sensitive about my teeth. So
1: I can
18: don't
1: eat
18: do that
1: a
18: again.
1: Whole bag of corn nuts and nothing. And then the next morning, oatmeal. And my dentist always says, yeah, but it was the, you know how it's the, you know, the you hand somebody to help you get the lid off the jar. And then they always get it off first try. He goes, yeah, the corn nuts loosened everything. That's the problem. But so I mean, here we are with AOC.
0: Right. To a person with perfect teeth.
1: Yeah.
0: She has good.
1: I just noticed something kind about AOC.
0: She has very nice teeth.
1: She has very nice teeth.
0: And brown eyes. And what does Eric say about women with brown eyes?
1: That's not what I say about women with brown eyes on the air. I say, no, here's what I've noticed, ladies. And by the way, it's too bad I'm already taken. I've noticed that the ones who don't seem stable have brown eyes. Now, it doesn't mean every one of them with brown eyes isn't stable. I'm just saying that fuse is waiting to be lit. No, I've noticed that some that aren't stable, and I noticed that in a couple of men too, watching documentaries, and it's like, why do they always have brown eyes?
0: And by the way, to all the brown-eyed girls out there, understand this is me, Gary McNamara. That was Eric saying that over there. Sometimes people get our voices confused. That was Eric saying that, not Gary.
1: Yeah. All women with brown eyes are crazy. By the way, my oldest daughter
0: has brown eyes.
1: Dad, stop it!
0: All right, let's get to AOC here, because this is just beautiful stuff. Talking about this is really interesting how she makes it seem like, because she said basically woke one was crazy that she was a part of. But she doesn't really say she's a part of it. She just goes, yeah, woke one was crazy, but here it is. Here's
1: part okay,
0: of it.
1: Okay, all right.
19: I have a local city councilman that has this saying, woke one was crazy.
20: Woke one was crazy. Okay, that's interesting.
0: And so that was the one that people really, really, picked up upon. And then this one here, here's this one. Here we go.
1: Okay.
0: Because she was trying to separate, and she was talking about law enforcement. And she said, well, we talk about law enforcement completely different than we did in 2020. No, we don't.
1: No, we don't.
0: I was like, no, we don't.
1: The DSA wants them all gone. Right.
0: So, yeah. So she's asked this question because she's trying to separate herself from it, like woke one. But the reason it happened, not the reason it happened, you.
1: Yeah.
0: But here's this. Listen to this. Okay. Here we go.
20: Are you still a member of Democratic Socialists of America?
19: Of the New York City chapter.
20: The New York City chapter, not the national.
19: No.
0: He had to ask, but not the national. There's no difference.
1: That's what I'm saying. Separates. Why do you she dismissively? Oh no! I would never. That sounded like I would never be a member of the national DSA.
0: So, I saw, you know. And it wasn't. Yesterday was a day where it was what everybody else was saying, not what I was thinking. That I found, you know, that I just found so interesting.
1: Yeah.
0: Because what I think really isn't that interesting. But right, Charles Cook here, National Review.
1: Yeah.
0: Will the woke own up to their own lunacy? If AOC and her friends have recognized the error of their ways, they owe the American people more than a oops.
1: Oops.
0: Eking to dismiss the record of one of the many kooky political candidates with whom she is now reflexively associated, AOC laughed aloud as if she had been told that she had a speck of mustard on her lip. I am a local city councilwoman that has this saying, woke one was crazy, she submitted, and I think that's what's important is that we have to assess what the candidate is saying now. Is it? Why? Woke one was indeed crazy, but AOC's implication is that the crazy moment was something that happened to her and her ideological compatriots, yeah, like an earthquake or an invasion from sea, rather than something that was contrived, dispersed, and enforced by her,
1: yeah,
0: and her ideological compatriots.
1: Yeah.
0: In this, AOC seems confused once again by the appropriate pronouns. It wasn't crazy. They were crazy. And that they includes her.
1: You know what this is? this is a continuation of the radicals, the DSA and the radicals saying, can't we just move on? I mean, that was so crazy back then. I mean, kids were going to sock hops. It was crazy back in 2020. Like, you know what I mean? Like, it was a totally, like, they weren't even around when it happened.
3: Sock hops.
1: Sock hops.
3: In 2020.
1: You know, there root beer floats. I mean, it was over the top. But the thing is we've seen this, though. Was it Jay Paul? You know, at the hearing where parents of children who died at the hands of illegal immigrants.
3: Or just dismissed.
1: She was saying, we've done this four times. Can't we just move on? And then with Fauci, I forget the ranking member's name.
21: Forgive me. All due respect to the gentleman from the great state of whatever.
1: He said in his opening statement during that last Fauci hearing, he said, listen, we need to be, you know, we're here attacking things from the past, attacking him. You know, he's not even doing that job anymore. And this is just, we're drudging up all these old things. And we need to be focused on the future. And in my mind, I was thinking, well, if you don't learn from the past, you're going to repeat in the future what happened then. But this is the new game. She just said it.
18: Well, woke two.
1: Yeah, what is woke one?
18: Woke one. Woke 2 has all the components of Woke 1. Woke 1 hasn't disappeared.
1: Yeah,
18: The defund the police is in Woke 2.
1: Right, they've added things to it.
18: Right, and this is where Jonathan Carl is completely useless. Yeah. He's just an enabler of a liberal candidate.
1: Yeah.
18: He's a liberal activist because he didn't ask any of the questions. Yeah. Oh, so you're just a New York City. I'm just a Texas communist. I'm not a national communist. These are childlike conversations that Jonathan Carl has on this week.
1: Court, the Communist of the Republic of Texas. C-O-R-T. Let's start that new movement.
3: Oh, I thought it was K. I thought you were spelling communist with the K.
1: Oh, well. Okay. By the way, that might work in Austin. Some parts.
18: We are Red Eye Radio.
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0: Skyline Radio. He is Eric Harley, and I'm Gary McNamara. So really, yesterday, the consensus that I saw on social media, which, again, is the absolute truth.
1: Yeah.
0: There's nothing that is more truthful than the consensus on social media.
1: No, it's 100% accurate.
0: That was AOC's introduction to running for president of the United States.
1: I think it was a great observation, because I saw the clips, too, and I too, you know, just thought, blah, blah, blah. And shame on us.
0: Yes, I mean, I felt that way.
1: But here's the problem with the way it goes, you know, and what we do, is someone like AOC at some point just becomes a cartoon character. You know what I mean?
0: She's like the guy in Office Space.
1: Yeah.
0: You know, the way, hey, whatever his name, he's useless.
1: Yeah. Right.
0: Remember when what's his name says that?
1: Yeah.
0: What's his name? I can't think of his name now.
1: Yeah.
0: What's the boss's name?
1: I don't know. Gary Cole. Gary Cole?
0: Yeah, Gary Cole.
1: Yeah.
0: He's useless. He's useless.
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3: News this hour from Town Hall. I'm John Scott. It's a disappointing July retail sales report as American shoppers cut their spending.
4: An unexpected slip of 0.6%. It's the biggest drop since May of 2025 and raised concerns on Wall Street. Heather Long, chief economist at Navy Federal Credit Union, says American consumers are showing signs of fatigue. The July snapshot found consumers spent less on gas, automobiles, car parts, appliances, electronics, and online shopping. While it's too early to sound a retreat, the data released Friday by the Commerce Department, along with a sluggish jobs report, could be good news for those waiting for lower interest rates. Many economists still expect solid growth for the third quarter, but in the wake of the retail sales report, many have lowered their forecasts. I'm Jennifer King.
3: President Trump making a plea to the U.S. Supreme Court.
5: The Trump administration is asking the U.S. Supreme Court to allow the White House to continue construction of President Donald Trump's $400 million, 90,000-square-foot ballroom project while it appeals a lower court order to stop the work. Trump's Solicitor General on Friday petitioned the High Court, saying the project also

0: includes a military complex and is vital for national security. Last week, a divided three-judge panel of the U.S. Court of Appeals for the District of Columbia Circuit ruled that Trump had to stop construction because Congress had not approved the project and that he does not have unilateral authority to build the ballroom where the White House East Wing once stood. Donna Porter, Washington.
1: A suspect has been arrested and will be charged in connection with the vandalism of the World War II Memorial on the National Mall. Melissa Ferris will be charged with depredation against property of the United States and destruction of veterans' memorials, according to U.S. Attorney Jeanine Pirro. The offenses carry penalties of up to 10 years in prison. More on these stories from townhall.com.
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8: And he is Eric Harley, and I'm Gary McNamara. 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We'll talk. Another text out. 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
9: All right. To my friends in the media, just be careful. So you got to make sure you verify everything on social media.
4: Yeah.
9: The coach of the Indiana Fever was not fired. There's a post out there that went viral in the last couple of hours saying that she was fired after, you know, not defending her player enough. And there's a statement that looks official with the Indiana Fever emblem and all that.
4: Yeah.
9: And members of the media have fallen for it. Some people that I know have fallen for it and posted it. It is not true. She was not fired from the Indiana Fever. Again, the biggest thing about all of this is the WNBA is constantly in the news.
4: Yeah.
9: So, yeah. But this is a... you just wonder how much that they have. A Senate Republican leading the charge on investigating Dr. Anthony Fauci's old government phone told Fox News Digital that the revelation that the former COVID czar was concerned that vaccines could cause miscarriages was just the tip of the iceberg.
4: Yeah.
9: Johnson, in an interview with Fox News Digital, alleged that the first group of texts from Fauci's old government phone was a clear sign that the man who became the face of the nation's COVID-19 response said one thing privately while taking a different message to the public. He said, "We tell pregnant women, don't even have a glass of wine, yet we coerced them, convinced them, sometimes mandated them to get an experimental gene therapy as early as the first trimester. This is truly sick. And the way this has been, I've known about this for years, but finally, because we have a text associated with Dr. Fauci, excuse me, he said, with St. Fauci,
4: yeah,
9: it's finally getting the play in the media that's been deserving for years. I saw the story yesterday. I don't know. I'll have to check to see whether the mainstream media is covering it or not. Johnson and Rand Paul obtained Fauci's phone from his time as the head of the National Institutes of Allergy and Infectious Diseases from the Department of Health and Human Services as part of their broader dive into the former chief medical advisor to the president. The conversation from January 2021 between Fauci, then Centers for Disease Control Director Dr. Rochelle Walensky, and Dr. Vivek Murthy, who would become Surgeon General during the Biden administration. During the back and forth, Fauci admitted he had real concerns about the impact of the mRNA vaccines on pregnant women. I asked around a bit more, and another issue came up that you need to be aware of. Since many people have significant... Silokine storms? Is that how you pronounce it?
4: Okay.
9: And fever after the second dose. This theoretically could be associated with miscarriages in the first trimester. Johnson charged that I've never heard a federal health official admit that about the injections and noted that the storms were linked with adverse effects to the lungs from the vaccination. What you have to connect this to is what they were saying publicly that was contrary to that, also from what they were publishing. He recalled a study published by the New England Journal of Medicine in 2021 after Fauci's initial concern that found that of 827 pregnancies that were exposed to the vaccine, 104 had what they called spontaneous abortions. We would call it miscarriage. Johnson argued, however, that the numbers were skewed. Of the 827 women, 700 got their vaccination or injection in the third trimester, 127 of them in trimester one and two, which is where the 104 miscarriages occurred. Trimester one and two. And it is where the 104 miscarriages occurred out of 127. So the proper percentage is 104 divided by 127, and 82% miscarriage rate with women who got the injection in the first and second trimester. And this is Fauci on August 30th, 2021. Okay, here this is Fauci actually talking about it. And 7 months earlier, he had written, you know, everything else about the, you know, about the vaccine and his concerns about miscarriage. Here we go.
10: However, when you look at the unvaccinated versus the vaccinated, there is absolutely no increased risk of that. So because of that, the CDC and the ACOG, the American College of Obstetrics and Gynecology, who used to say it is okay for them, for pregnant women to get vaccinated, to change now and say it is recommended pregnant women get vaccinated. So it's really one of those things that's kind of not a close call. It really is pretty clear that pregnant women should get vaccinated.
9: I guess the question would be, you've been doing this your whole life. It's like we've been doing this our whole lives. We're not as old as Fauci, but I'm getting there. You're about medicine, and medicine's about the truth.
4: You want it because you want to find a solution. You want to make sure the negative reactions or whatever it is isn't happening anymore. You want to cytokine storms It baffles me, because when you take an oath, if you're talking about research, right, during a period of research, and you get to the point of peer review, and you go back and forth, and your peers are going back and forth and going, well, we don't know, and before it gets out there and affects great numbers of people, then that's one thing. But that's still about putting your critical thinking and skills, training, and knowledge to the test. And this sounds like he just wanted to dismiss it because he wanted to be the guy who was going to peddle vaccines.
9: I've been dealing a lot with doctors lately, and the one thing I always tell them, I said, you know, I tell them, don't soft sell it to me. And not about me, by the way, okay? But
4: yeah.
9: You know, my sister with my dad and everything else, just, you know, tell us what the situation is. Tell us the truth. Tell us what you believe it is. I remember that, and this goes back 40 years ago, a co-host that I had in rock radio ended up getting testicular cancer, and it was really, I mean, it was bad. He died, but I'll never forget that we were driving down the road, and he had gone through massive operations. He had, like, 30 tumors removed from his body. Like a month had gone by, or 2 months, and he said, they want me back for more chemotherapy and more surgery. And he was only, at that time, he was only 26.
4: Wow.
9: And he said, I'll never forget, he said, I can't get a straight answer from my mother or my mother, and I can't get a straight answer from my brother because they just love me and they want me to be here. He said, I don't want to go through it again. Which is tough to hear when.
4: Yeah.
9: And he asked me, he said, what would you do? I'll never forget. We talked about what the doctors had said and everything else. And that if he went through it, it was 70-30. They gave him the positive things they thought and the negative things that they thought. And they came to the conclusion that you 70-30, you'll live a good 2 years. If you do this 70-30, you live a good 2 years. And I forget, he asked me, he goes, what would you do? He goes, what would you suggest I do? And I said, I can't tell you what to do.
4: Yeah.
9: So I can tell you what I believe I would do, not going through what you've gone through the last 6 months.
4: Yeah.
9: And I said, if it was 70-30, and I, do you believe it? You believe that they're telling you the truth? And he said, yes. I said, so do I. And I said, I do it. And he did it, and he lived 3 years. He lived a relatively healthy 3 years. Mm. But I mean, those are the things that, I mean, you, those are the things, that's life and death right there, and he wanted the truth. He didn't want to be lied to. That's, so in this case here, these are people, they're doctors, their only goal should be to not, of course, to be compassionate and kind, but I want the truth.
4: You know,
9: I want the truth, and the American people want the truth. What makes it so you can't go out there and say, we suggest you get it, but we find that, you know, this demographic or this demographic or this demographic or this. For example, we did know early on, and I'm talking probably 3 or 4 months into it, way before the vaccine came out, that the rate of death for children was less than the flu. Right?
4: Yeah.
9: And
4: yeah.
9: Elderly people with people like me with underlying conditions. I don't know what the death rate was. I know it was a lot higher. I remember they were throwing out, remember what, the 15-20% or whatever it was. I don't know if that ended up being true because I haven't seen the latest on that. You know, what exactly it would be.
4: Mm.
9: But you looked at it and you said, okay, it's a completely different situation on what you might do for any type of treatment if you're elderly and have an underlying condition than if you were a child.
4: Right.
9: We knew it.
4: Right.
9: Why didn't they say that? What was the problem of saying that as a doctor? I went to my doctor. Like, we all went to our doctors, you know, some people didn't during that time. Mm. But still, I went to my doctor, and he always, this is a situation. He can be compassionate, whatever, but this is a situation. What happens because you get to the point,
4: I was thinking, a movie that I saw where somebody said that to a doctor, said, you know, you're not a doctor anymore, you're a bureaucrat.
9: That just popped into my mind in a movie. I remember seeing
4: no,
9: it.
4: But it's,
9: it's like you've gone from being a doctor to a bureaucrat.
4: Perfect, because I was about to say the problem is agenda. We assume that they don't have an agenda, and I don't know, you know, I can't quantify it, but some do because they're human. And they believe, if they're a radical liberal, they believe a certain way. And if they apply that in their field, there are going to be problems.
9: You mean like the WNBA?
4: And like surgeons that are mutilating children's genitals.
9: Yeah, absolutely.
4: All of that.
9: We are Red Eye Radio.
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0: Night Radio. He's Eric Carlin. I'm Gary McNamara. Very briefly here, just looking at the New York Post editorial on AOC.
1: Yeah.
0: If the lefties think that the cancel culture they imposed was a bad idea or that woke one was crazy, does that mean they no longer hold those opinions? Well, no.
1: No.
0: The only real difference between woke one and woke two is the extra anti-Semitism added after El Sayed's Hamas buddies invaded Israel, slaughtered over 1,000 innocents, and started a war by kidnapping several hundred others. And woke two is also a tad more circumspect. Hong talks about shifting funds towards community initiatives and non-prison approaches for crime prevention, exactly what the defund crew was talking about.
1: Yep.
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10: News this hour from Town Hall. I'm John Scott. President Trump talks crime rates and politics in Nassau County, New York, home of County Executive Bruce Blakeman.
1: New York's Republican candidate for governor.
11: President Trump promoted his record on crime during a trip to a police academy in suburban Long Island.
12: We're showing what is possible when you finally have a president in the White House who supports our police.
11: New crime statistics released by the FBI Friday showed the homicide rate in the U.S. dropped more than 18% last year, and overall violent crime was down by 9.3%. Trump flipped Nassau County in 2024. He used the New York visit to pump up local Republican candidates.
12: And he's a winner, Bruce Blakeman.
11: And drag Democrats as he looks to boost battleground races heading into the November midterm elections. I'm Jennifer King.
1: In Ukraine, at least one person killed, dozens injured in overnight Russian attacks.
13: In Ukraine's eastern Donetsk region, a Russian glide bomb demolished six floors of a 10-story apartment block, killing one person and wounding at least 16 others, Ukraine President Volodymyr Zelensky says. While at least five people were injured after a Russian drone strike on an apartment building in the city of Smila in Ukraine's central Cherkasy region, according to the State Emergency Service of Ukraine. The strike sparked a fire in a nine-story residential building and caused widespread damage. And at least one person has been killed and 17 others injured following a Russian airstrike in Kramatorsk. I'm Charles Delevesma.
1: An Israeli airstrike on southern Lebanon killing seven people, one of the deadliest attacks since a truce between Israel and Hezbollah began on June 20th. Despite the truce, Israel's military continues almost daily attacks. A Maryland state tax court has struck down the state's tax on digital advertising. The court says it violates the Federal Internet Tax Freedom Act and parts of the U.S. Constitution. More from townhall.com.
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3: 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Gary McNamara and Eric Hurley talk about everything from politics to social issues and news of the day. Whether you're up late or you're just starting your day, welcome to the show from the Relief Factor Studios. 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
0: Radio. He is Eric Hurley, and I'm Gary McNamara. Decisions, decisions, decisions, decisions.
5: That's right. Bourbon or tequila?
0: Do I start with AOC or Stephen A. Smith? Let's start with AOC. All right. I'm making an executive decision here.
5: All right. We want to start the show that way
0: with an exec.
5: At least Stephen A. Smith has been reasonable at times lately.
0: This is an executive order. Well, basically, everything seems to be... Tell me whether I'm wrong here.
5: You're wrong.
0: Everything on the show now seems to... I mean, it's insane. It's nuts. The country would go to crap if all this stuff happened.
5: It's not going to crap.
0: But my God, is it ever entertaining.
5: Oh, no. I talked to a guy today, and he's from Egypt, and he said he has friends in Egypt that do radio. He says, it's always been fascinating to me. He goes, to do an all-night show, it must take so much time to find enough things to talk about. I said, no. Adam, by the way, great guy, Adam. Adam, that's where you're wrong, my friend. I said, no. And same thing, one of his coworkers said the same thing. He goes, oh, you're in radio. He goes, a talk show. He goes, man, how do you talk for all that time, all night long? He goes, man, that's a long time to talk. I said, it goes by fast because we don't get it all in today's crazy world. Yeah, we don't have enough time.
0: Yeah, we hope to get it all in. Like, we judge our show by the year. Did we get everything in?
5: Yeah, yes.
0: During the years.
5: Right, if we can try and get it in 1 year.
0: Well, you know, when I was doing my local show... Well, I think probably three different stations, we had tours from media from other countries. And so this would be over the last 30 years.
5: Yeah.
0: And they were media tours, and they'd come and they wanted to see how they were absolutely, and I mean absolutely, blown away by talk radio.
5: Yeah.
0: They couldn't believe that. And they would come up and they say, well, you know, where do you, you know, how do you figure out how to do the show? And I go, well, whatever comes to my mind.
5: Yeah.
0: Well, you mean you decide?
5: How do you know that? Yeah.
0: You mean you decide it? How many producers do you have? Zero.
5: Yeah.
0: You know, now we have
5: two very capable pros.
0: Right. But Alan always gives me some of the best stories out there. But I mean... They were under the impression they came from a thing where the producers created the entire show
5: and tell you what to say
0: and tell you what to do.
5: Right.
0: Not that they assist you in it.
5: Right.
0: But
5: they tell us what to do when we're off the air.
0: Yeah, exactly.
5: Yeah.
0: Right.
5: Yeah.
0: Right. You know, other than that, I mean, you know, basically our staff are gophers for me.
5: They are, and also, they have been told very clearly, do not distract the talent.
0: Do not distract or upset the talent.
5: When people say the talent, isn't that only radio? That's only radio. They don't use that in any other media, do they? The talent. It's radio. And you know
0: that's
5: why?
0: That's a great point.
5: It's because someone, because we're the lowest rung of on the ladder of entertainment.
0: But one of the longest.
5: Well, yeah, but right above us is watching paint dry. And it's been going, that one's been going on a long time. But no, somebody in radio decided, how do we make ourselves sound important? And it had to have been someone on the air. Well, I'm the talent. Somebody said that for the first time somewhere in a radio station. Well, I'm the talent. You know they did.
0: Well, when we say, by the way, don't bother the talent, that was actually, this was back a long time ago.
5: Yeah, yeah.
0: Somebody actually said that.
5: About us. To someone else
0: right,
5: us.
0: Right, to our staff about us.
5: Yeah.
0: And it never came from...
5: Don't distract it.
0: And they told us immediately. I mean, we burst out laughing because like, it never came from us.
5: Yeah.
0: Don't.
5: No.
0: So we, that's one of the... And we say it all the time. You know, Ron or Alan will ask us something. We'll go, scream back, don't disturb the talent.
5: Yeah, it's become the running joke.
0: Yeah, it has. Yeah. It's like, yeah. I find it.
5: But if not
0: really
5: for them, we honestly would be two old guys sitting in a room talking to each other.
0: Yeah, we'd be the guy on, what was the Muppets? Remember the two old guys in the theater?
5: Hey, where's the frog?
0: Yeah. Well, let's start with AOC.
5: All right.
0: And it's basically some of the stuff that she said, you know, the whole. And this, it blew up yesterday. And I was like, wow, this thing really blew up. And this is where I have to improve, and because we had this story yesterday, and I had the audio cuts, and I went, I really don't care what AOC says, but it is important, because we pointed out yesterday, it's like, you know, she's 36 now, she can run for president, and a bunch of things were saying, she's trying to moderate or pretend that she's above all of it right now, and that was a great, and I missed that point yesterday, I went, I missed that, it's just because I just discount her as being completely and totally clueless.
5: Yeah.
0: It's like, will I go and watch, I saw that a bunch of Hollywood movies got a bunch of subsidies from California, and one of them was the new Clueless. So immediately I thought of AOC, because she's absolutely clueless. Well, she has no idea how the world runs at all.
5: And
0: none.
5: The new movie Clueless stars Gavin Newsom.
0: In a cameo?
5: No, he's starring in it.
0: Okay.
5: He's the Clueless.
0: No, they're bringing in a 98-year-old Alicia Silverstone's coming in. She's going to be doing it. She's so old, I view her as a cougar.
5: Shouldn't it be toothless? Where are your dentures, young lady?
0: Don't say that.
5: What?
0: Don't say that today.
5: What? Oh.
0: Because you can't see from me. You can't see. I had...
5: One of your crowns.
0: I had two crowns that were 24 years old.
5: Right.
0: That both cracked in the same week.
5: Right. And by the way, for young people who are worried about, you know, the whole no kings things, these aren't the kind of crowns you're
0: wearing. Oh, yes. Had. Yeah.
5: These are...
0: Right. I don't wear a crown.
5: For your teeth.
0: Yeah.
5: Two crowns.
0: I don't wear a crown on my head every day.
5: Because you're the talent.
0: I'm the talent. I wear a crown because I'm the talent.
5: Oh my gosh.
0: They put on temporaries. You know, they pulled off, you know, the cracks, they pulled off the two caps, put on temporaries, and I go back in like 2 weeks.
5: Yeah.
0: Well, it was Saturday or Sunday, all of a sudden I went, you know, start biting down. I go, uh-oh, that's a little bit too hard. Mm-hmm. And it was just a part of the front one.
5: Yeah.
0: The temporary had, come off.
5: Right.
0: And so I called yesterday and said, you know, if they can fit me in some, my dentist isn't there tomorrow, but they said they may be able to get me in anyway. And if not, or today, but if not, it'll be tomorrow. And that's fine, because I still had, you know, I had the top part of it. Well, I mean, ice cream today, the whole thing came off. Eating ice cream.
5: No, it always happens to me eating, like, oatmeal or ice cream. Like, how does that happen?
0: Because I was staying away from anything. You know, you have the temporaries, and they're not as strong as when they put in the new crowns. So I have a completely the tooth that was.
5: Yeah.
0: I have my tooth, still my original tooth.
5: Yeah.
0: But it's gone down. So I look a little bit. I don't look like David Letterman because it's bottom. You can't see it unless I.
5: Yeah.
0: Unless I make it so.
5: Yeah.
0: You know,
5: no, I can.
0: I'm very sensitive about my teeth. So
5: I can
0: don't
5: eat
0: do that
5: a
0: again.
5: Whole bag of corn nuts and nothing, and then the next morning, oatmeal. And my dentist always says, "Yeah, but it was the you know how it's the you know the you hand somebody to help you get the lid off the jar, and then they always get it off first try." He goes, "Yeah, the corn nuts loosened everything. That's the problem." But so I mean, here we are with AOC,
0: right? To a person with perfect teeth,
5: yeah,
0: and.
5: Hey, she has good.
0: I just noticed that.
5: We'll say something kind about AOC.
0: She has very nice teeth.
5: She has very nice teeth.
0: And brown eyes. And what does Eric say about women with brown eyes?
5: That's not what I say about women with brown eyes on the air. I say. No. Here's what I noticed, ladies. And by the way, it's too bad I'm already taken. I've noticed that the ones who don't seem stable have brown eyes. Now, it doesn't mean every one of them with brown eyes isn't stable. I'm just saying that fuse is waiting to be lit. No, I've noticed that some that aren't stable, and I noticed that in a couple of men, too, watching documentaries. And it's like, why do they always have brown eyes?
0: And by the way, to all the brown-eyed girls out there, understand this is me, Gary McNamara. That was Eric saying that over there. Sometimes people get our voices confused. That was Eric saying that, not Gary.
5: Yeah. Well, all women with brown eyes are crazy. By the way, my oldest daughter.
0: Has brown eyes.
5: Like, Dad, stop it.
0: All right, let's get to AOC here because this is just beautiful stuff. Talking about, this is really interesting how she makes it seem like, because she said basically woke one was crazy that she was a part of. But she doesn't really say she's a part of it. She just goes, yeah, woke one was crazy, but here it is. Here's part
5: okay,
0: of it.
5: Okay, all right.
2: I have a local city councilman that has this saying, woke one was crazy.
4: Woke one was crazy. Okay, that's interesting.
0: And so that was the one that people really, really, picked up upon. And then this one here, here's this one. Here we go.
5: Okay.
0: Because she was trying to separate, and she was talking about law enforcement. And she said, well, we talk about law enforcement completely different than we did in 2020. No, we don't.
5: No, we don't.
0: It's like, no, we don't.
5: The DSA wants them all gone. Right.
0: So she's asked this question because she's trying to separate herself from it, like woke one. But the reason it happened, not the reason it happened, you.
5: Yeah.
0: But here's this. Listen to this. Okay. Here we go.
4: Are you still a member of Democratic Socialists of America?
2: Of the New York City chapter.
4: The New York City chapter, not the national.
2: No.
0: He had to ask, but not the national. There's no difference.
5: That's what I'm saying. What separates? Why do you she dismissively, no, I would never. That sounded like I would never be a member of the national DSA.
0: So, I saw, you know. And it wasn't. Yesterday was a day where it was what everybody else was saying, not what I was thinking. That I found, you know, that I just found so interesting.
5: Yeah.
0: Because what I think really isn't that interesting. But right, Charles Cook here, National Review.
5: Yeah.
0: Will the woke own up to their own lunacy? If AOC and her friends have recognized the error of their ways, they owe the American people more than a oops.
5: Oops.
0: Eking to dismiss the record of one of the many kooky political candidates with whom she is now reflexively associated, AOC laughed aloud as if she had been told that she had a speck of mustard on her lip. I am a local city councilwoman that has this saying, woke one was crazy, she submitted, and I think that's what's important is that we have to assess what the candidate is saying now. Is it? Why? Woke one was indeed crazy, But AOC's implication is that the crazy moment was something that happened to her and her ideological compatriots, yeah. like an earthquake or an invasion from sea, rather than something that was contrived, dispersed, and enforced by her
5: yeah.
0: and her ideological compatriots.
5: Yeah.
0: In this, AOC seems confused once again by the appropriate pronouns. It wasn't crazy. They were crazy. And that they includes her.
5: You know what this is? This is a continuation of the radicals, the DSA and the radicals saying, can't we just move on? I mean, that was so crazy back then. I mean, kids were going to sock hops. It was crazy back in 2020. Like, you know what I mean? Like, it was a totally, like, they weren't even around when it happened.
6: Sock hops
5: in 2020. You know, their root beer floats. I mean, it was over the top. But the thing is we've seen this, though. Was it Jay Paul? You know, at the hearing where parents of children who died at the hands of illegal immigrants.
6: Or just dismissed.
5: She was saying, we've done this four times. Why can't we just move on? And then with Fauci, I forget the ranking member's name.
8: Forgive me, all due respect to the gentleman from the great state of whatever.
5: He said in his opening statement during that last Fauci hearing, he said, listen, we need to be, you know, we're here attacking things from the past, attacking him. You know, he's not even doing that job anymore. And this is just, we're drudging up all these old things and we need to be focused on the future. And in my mind, I was thinking, well, if you don't learn from the past, you're going to repeat in the future what happened then. But this is the new game. She just said it.
0: Well, woke two.
5: Yeah, what is woke one?
0: Woke one. Woke 2 has all the components of Woke 1. Woke 1 hasn't disappeared.
5: Yeah,
0: The defund the police is in Woke 2.
5: Right, they've added things to it.
0: Right, and this is where Jonathan Carl is completely useless. Yeah. He's just an enabler of a liberal candidate.
5: Yeah.
0: He's a liberal activist because he didn't ask any of the questions. Yeah. Oh, so you're just a New York City. I'm just a Texas communist. I'm not a national communist. I mean, these are childlike conversations that Jonathan Carl has on this week.
5: Court, the Communists of the Republic of Texas. C-O-R-T. Let's start that new movement.
6: Oh, I thought it was K. I thought you were spelling communist with the K.
5: Oh, well. Okay. By the way, that might work in Austin. Some parts.
0: We are Red Eye Radio.
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0: Radio. He is Eric Carly, and I'm Gary McNamara. So really, yesterday, the consensus that I saw on social media, which, again, is the absolute truth.
1: Yeah.
0: There's nothing that is more truthful than the consensus on social media.
1: No, it's 100% accurate.
0: That was AOC's introduction to running for president of the United States.
1: I think it was a great observation, because I saw the clips, too, and I too, you know, just thought, blah, blah, blah. You can't... And shame on us.
0: Yes, I mean, I felt that way.
1: But here's the problem with the way it goes, you know, and what we do, is someone like AOC at some point just becomes a cartoon character. You know what I mean?
0: She's like the guy in Office Space.
1: Yeah.
0: You know, the way, whatever his name, he's useless.
1: Yeah.
0: Right. Remember when, what's his name, says that?
1: Yeah.
0: What's his name? I can't think of his name now.
1: Yeah.
0: The boss's name. What's the boss's name?
1: I don't know. Gary Cole?
0: Gary Cole? Yeah, Gary Cole.
1: Yeah.
0: He's useless.
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8: All right. To my friends in the media, just be careful. So you got to make sure you verify everything on social media.
7: Yeah.
8: The coach of the Indiana Fever was not fired. There's a post out there that went viral in the last couple of hours saying that she was fired after, you know, not defending her player enough. And there's a statement that looks official with the Indiana Fever emblem and all that.
7: Yeah.
8: And members of the media have fallen for it. Some people that I know have fallen for it and posted it. It is not true. She was not fired from the Indiana Fever. Again, the biggest thing about all of this is the WNBA is constantly in the news.
7: Yeah.
8: So, yeah. But this is a... you just wonder how much that they have. A Senate Republican leading the charge on investigating Dr. Anthony Fauci's old government phone told Fox News Digital that the revelation that the former COVID czar was concerned that vaccines could cause miscarriages was just the tip of the iceberg.
7: Yeah.
8: Johnson, in an interview with Fox News Digital, alleged that the first group of texts from Fauci's old government phone was a clear sign that the man who became the face of the nation's COVID-19 response said one thing privately while taking a different message to the public. He said, "We tell pregnant women, don't even have a glass of wine, yet we coerced them, convinced them, sometimes mandated them to get an experimental gene therapy as early as the first trimester. This is truly sick. And the way this has been, I've known about this for years, but finally, because we have a text associated with Dr. Fauci, excuse me, he said, with St. Fauci,
7: yeah,
8: it's finally getting the play in the media that's been deserving for years. I saw the story yesterday. I don't know. I'll have to check to see whether the mainstream media is covering it or not. Johnson and Rand Paul obtained Fauci's phone from his time as the head of the National Institutes of Allergy and Infectious Diseases from the Department of Health and Human Services as part of their broader dive into the former chief medical advisor to the president. The conversation from January 2021 between Fauci, then Centers for Disease Control Director Dr. Rochelle Walensky, and Dr. Vivek Murthy, who would become Surgeon General during the Biden administration. During the back and forth, Fauci admitted he had real concerns about the impact of the mRNA vaccines on pregnant women. I asked around a bit more, and another issue came up that you need to be aware of. Since many people have significant silokine storms, is that how you pronounce it?
7: Okay.
8: And fever after the second dose, this theoretically could be associated with miscarriages in the first trimester. Johnson charged that, "I've never heard a federal health official admit that about the injections," and noted that the storms were linked with adverse effects to the lungs from the vaccination. What you have to connect this to is what they were saying publicly that was contrary to that, also from what they were publishing. He recalled a study published by the New England Journal of Medicine in 2021 after Fauci's initial concern that found that of 827 pregnancies that were exposed to the vaccine, 104 had what they called spontaneous abortions. We would call it miscarriage. Johnson argued, however, that the numbers were skewed. Of the 827 women, 700 got their vaccination or injection in the third trimester, 127 of them in trimester one and two, which is where the 104 miscarriages occurred. Trimester one and two. and it is where the 104 miscarriages occurred out of 127. So the proper percentage is 104 divided by 127, and 82% miscarriage rate with women who got the injection in the first and second trimester. And this is Fauci on August 30th, 2021. Okay, here this is Fauci actually talking about it. And 7 months earlier, he had written, you know, everything else about the, you know, about the vaccine and his concerns about miscarriage. Here we go.
9: However, when you look at the unvaccinated versus the vaccinated, there is absolutely no increased risk of that. So because of that, the CDC and the ACOG, the American College of Obstetrics and Gynecology, who used to say it is okay for them, for pregnant women to get vaccinated, to change now and say it is recommended that pregnant women get vaccinated. So it's really one of those things that's kind of not a close call. It really is pretty clear that pregnant women should get vaccinated.
8: I guess the question would be, you've been doing this your whole life. It's like we've been doing this our whole lives. We're not as old as Fauci, but I'm getting there. You're about medicine, and medicine's about the truth.
7: You want it because you want to find a solution. You want to make sure the negative reactions or whatever it is isn't happening anymore. You want to cytokine storms is what the It baffles me, because when you take an oath, if you're talking about research, right, during a period of research, and you get to the point of peer review and you go back and forth, and your peers are going back and forth and going, well, we don't know. And before it gets out there and affects great numbers of people, then that's one thing. But that's still about putting your critical thinking and skills, training, and knowledge to the test. And this sounds like he just wanted to dismiss it because he wanted to be the guy who was going to peddle vaccines.
8: I've been dealing a lot with doctors lately, and the one thing I always tell them, I said, you know, I tell them, don't soft sell it to me. And not about me, by the way, okay?
7: But yeah.
8: You know, my sister with my dad and everything else. Just, you know, tell us what the situation is. Tell us the truth. Tell us what you believe it is. I remember that, and this goes back, 40 years ago, a co-host that I had in rock radio ended up getting testicular cancer, and it was really, I mean, it was bad. He died, but I'll never forget that we were driving down the road, and he had gone through massive operations. He had, like, 30 tumors removed from his body.
7: Oh,
8: and it was like a month had gone by, or 2 months, and he said, they want me back for more chemotherapy and more surgery. And he was only, at that time, he was only 26.
7: Wow.
8: And he said, I'll never forget. He said, I can't get a straight answer from my mother or my mother, and I can't get a straight answer from my brother because they just love me and they want me to be here. He said, I don't want to go through it again, which is tough to hear when.
7: Yeah.
8: And he asked me, he said, what would you do? I'll never forget. We talked about what the doctors had said and everything else, and that if he went through it, it was 70-30. They gave him the positive things they thought and the negative things that they thought. And they came to the conclusion that you 70-30, you'll live a good 2 years. If you do this 70-30, you live a good 2 years. And I forget, he asked me, he goes, what would you do? He goes, what would you suggest I do? And I said, I can't tell you what to do.
7: Yeah.
8: So I can tell you what I believe I would do. Not going through what you've gone through the last 6 months.
7: Yeah.
8: And I said, if it was 70-30, and I do you believe it? You believe that they're telling you the truth? And he said, yes. I said, so do I. And I said, I do it. And he did it, and he lived 3 years. He lived a relatively healthy 3 years. Mm. But I mean, those are the things that, I mean, those are the things, that's life and death right there, and he wanted the truth. He didn't want to be lied to. So in this case here, these are people, they're doctors, their only goal should be to not, of course, to be compassionate and kind, but I want the truth. I want the truth, and the American people want the truth. What makes it so you can't go out there and say, we suggest you get it, but we find that, you know, this demographic or this demographic or this demographic or this. For example, we did know early on, and I'm talking probably 3 or 4 months into it, way before the vaccine came out, that the rate of death for children was less than the flu. Right?
7: Yeah.
8: And
7: yeah.
8: Elderly people with people like me with underlying conditions. I don't know what the death rate was. I know it was a lot higher. I remember they were throwing out, remember what, the 15-20% or whatever it was. I don't know if that ended up being true because I haven't seen the latest on that. You know, what exactly it would be.
7: Mm.
8: But you looked at it and you said, okay, it's a completely different situation on what you might do for any type of treatment if you're elderly and have an underlying condition than if you were a child.
7: Right.
8: We knew it.
7: Right.
8: Why didn't they say that? What was the problem of saying that as a doctor? I went to my doctor. Like, we all went to our doctors, you know, some people didn't during that time. Mm. But still, I went to my doctor, and he always, this is a situation. He could be compassionate, whatever, but this is a situation. What happens because you get to the point,
7: I was thinking... A movie that I saw where somebody said that to a doctor, said, you know, you're not a doctor anymore, you're a bureaucrat.
8: That just popped into my mind in a movie.
7: It's like you've gone
8: from being a doctor to a bureaucrat.
7: Perfect, because I was about to say the problem is agenda. We assume that they don't have an agenda, and I don't know, you know, I can't quantify it, but some do because they're human. And they believe, if they're a radical liberal, they believe a certain way. And if they apply that in their field, there are going to be problems.
8: You mean like the WNBA?
7: And like surgeons that are mutilating children's genitals.
8: Yeah. Absolutely.
7: All of that.
8: We are Red Eye Radio.
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0: Radio. He's Eric Carlin. I'm Gary McNamara. Very briefly here, just looking at the New York Post editorial on AOC.
1: Yeah?
0: If the lefties think that the cancel culture they imposed was a bad idea or that woke one was crazy, does that mean they no longer hold those opinions? Well, no.
1: No.
0: The only real difference between woke one and woke two is the extra anti-Semitism added after El Sayed's Hamas buddies invaded Israel, slaughtered over 1,000 innocents, and started a war by kidnapping several hundred others. And woke two is also a tad more circumspect. Hong talks about shifting funds towards community initiatives and non-prison approaches for crime prevention, exactly what the defund crew was talking about.
1: Yep.
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8: from the Zoom Tan Studios in Naples, go from pale to perfect in minutes. This is WGUF Marco Island, Naples.
0: News this hour from Town Hall, I'm John Scott. Luigi Mangione pleading guilty to federal charges.
9: Luigi Mangione has pleaded guilty to federal stalking charges in the killing of UnitedHealthcare CEO Brian Thompson. In the courtroom behind me, Mangione spoke about how he came to New York City, targeted Thompson, and then ultimately shot and killed him outside a Midtown Manhattan hotel. Mangione said that after years of back pain, navigating the complicated healthcare system in the United States, he decided to take action.
0: Michael Sisick with that report.
1: Tropical storm Lala expected to strengthen into a hurricane as it approaches Hawaii's Big Island. The National Hurricane Center predicts it could be at hurricane status by early Saturday. If it makes landfall as a hurricane, it would be the first to do so since 1871. Some areas could see up to 25 inches of rain. DoorDash leaving Delaware, reincorporating in Nevada. After board and shareholder approval, correspondent Ken Lorman reports, it's the latest company fleeing a high-tax, high-regulation state.
10: The delivery giant cited growing legal uncertainty and costly shareholder lawsuits. More than 60 public companies worth over $3 trillion have reportedly exited Delaware in the past 2 years, with firms like Tesla, Coinbase, and several major energy companies heading to Texas and Nevada. Critics say Delaware's courts have become less predictable, while business-friendly states are offering greater certainty and stronger protections for companies and shareholders. Ken Lorman reporting.
1: Football is back. NFL preseason on Friday. Tampa Bay with a win over the New York Jets, 24-16. Denver beat Atlanta, 27-7. And the Washington Commanders, 20-7 over Miami. More on these stories from townhall.com.
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1: On the international front, Australian lawmakers are tinkering with a groundbreaking new law that bars the under-16 crowd from social media. Some changes in the law could be on the way.
12: Most of the data that's been published so far shows that the majority of under-16s in Australia are still on social media. In March, the Internet Safety Regulator said it was concerned that platforms weren't doing enough to uphold the ban. The government subsequently doubled the maximum fines for non-compliance to $70 million. In today's hearing, parents of young people who've died because of bullying on social media, as well as regulators, government and representatives from the platforms, are all giving evidence. Meta says a total of 750,000 accounts have been closed between Instagram and Facebook, and that they're committed to complying with the law.
1: BBC's Katie Watson with that report. 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
2: President Trump says she has the courage and wisdom to deliver strong results for the incredible people of her state and nation. Catalina Lauf. President Trump appointed Catalina to lead in his administration. Now, President Trump is endorsing Catalina Lauf for Congress. Lauf is an America First conservative, fighting for the people of Southwest Florida and for our conservative values. Catalina Lauf is the only candidate to receive the endorsement of President Donald J. Trump in the Republican primary for Florida's 19th U.S. House District. Lauf is not a billionaire or career politician. Catalina is a devoted wife and Christian. She's running to end the corruption in D.C. Lauf will ban insider trading for Congress, impose term limits so no politician can cling to power for decades. And if Congress doesn't work, Catalina will make sure they don't get paid. Join President Trump and vote Catalina Lauf for Congress. Paid for by Protect Freedom PAC. Not approved by any candidate or candidates committee.

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1: Water system cyber attacks. I'm Gordon Deal with Nicole Murray. Thanks for spending part of your weekend with us. Here's what's coming up this hour.
2: Some lawmakers on Capitol Hill want protections after hackers exploited water systems in at least 12 different states.
1: On the back-to-school front, what can parents do when their kid says that nobody likes them?
2: In the wake of the World Cup, Americans are adjusting their travel plans. We'll explain what's trending.
1: And the fraud squad at Caltech that catches liars on school applications.
3: You know, colleges have all sorts of systems in place for checking applications. From what I understand, I think Caltech has a pretty extensive process in that they really value integrity and honesty. And, you know, a lot of schools do that as well, but they just kind of have a very formalized and thorough process to check every single application.
1: Roshan Fernandez at the Wall Street Journal on the team that vets the application of every admitted student at California Institute of Technology. Cyber attacks on U.S. water systems that officials suspect may be linked to hackers in Iran have been reported in at least a dozen states. How worried should we be? Analysis from Annie Fixler, cyber policy expert with the Foundation for Defense of Democracies. Annie, what has happened?
4: So over the past couple weeks, we have seen reports of hackers, so far unnamed, who have compromised water utilities, primarily small water utilities, it appears, across the country. The news first broke out of Minnesota, but additional states have come forward saying we've had incidents here as well. What we're seeing happen is that hackers are compromising particular technologies that control processes within water utilities. So it might control pumps or valves or switches, things that control how the water actually moves. And so it is deeply concerning that we're seeing hackers attack the actual operation of these systems.
1: Are there problems here because these water systems have poor defenses, or the hackers that good? What do you make of this?
4: Unfortunately, it's the former. Too many water systems have left their infrastructure unprotected. Many of these systems were built, 10 or 15 years ago, maybe longer. They were built for efficiency. It's much easier to have one operator manage multiple systems remotely than it is to have 10 or 15 operators who are manually operating systems. So we switched over to remote monitoring, remote operating, using equipment. The particular piece of technology involved is called a programmable logic controller, PLC. Basically, it's a computer that controls processes within a system. And unfortunately, many of these have been left exposed to the open internet. So rather than having strong passwords and firewalls and multiple layers of defenses to protect against an unauthorized user getting access, we have left them exposed. And so hackers are taking advantage of that and causing disruption because they can.
1: If they wanted to do worse things with these water systems, could they?
4: That's certainly the concern. Each water system is configured uniquely. They all have bespoke operations, and that actually gives defenders an advantage because they know precisely how their system works. But the concern is where the hackers got access to, deep within the industrial control system network, that perhaps they could do worse, that perhaps they could shut off alarms and then alter chemical composition to, really cause a public health problem. Again, we haven't seen that yet, and I want to caution listeners that that's not what's going on here, because, certainly we don't want the public panicking that there's a problem with their water system, but we should be moving swiftly to get these systems defended, because that's over the horizon.
1: We're speaking with Annie Fixler, cyber policy expert with the Foundation for Defense of Democracies, and we're talking about cyber attacks on water systems, at least 12 states as of late. If they wanted to, could these states and or systems easily update?
4: Easily, but it's certainly doable. The FBI and the Department of Homeland Security have put out guidance about how to better protect the pieces of equipment that we're talking about. The manufacturers themselves have put out a number of advisories about how to better configure systems, how to protect them better. So they're certainly doable. It may be difficult, honestly, for small operators who don't have the technical expertise to do it. So it's completely doable, but you still need a human who understands it to make the changes.
1: Yeah. What's next? Electrical grids? I mean, if Iran is behind this and they wanted to, is that just as easily done?
4: Yeah. The electric grid, transportation systems, communication systems, all of our critical infrastructure, or rather far too much of our critical infrastructure, is unprotected.
1: Yeah.
4: And water is some of the least protected, but it's also some of the most distributed. So there are tens, if not hundreds of thousands, of water utilities across the country, which means that they're small, and which means they don't necessarily have a lot of expertise or resources, money, but there's only so much impact you can have if you attack one water system. We have far fewer electric utilities, so one compromise of a single electric utility might have a more dramatic impact in terms of geography than one water system.
1: Thanks, Annie. 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Coming up next on This Weekend, addressing a back-to-school fear.

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4: Oh, yeah?
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0: Ready for the weekend? We're here to get it started. This Weekend with Gordon Deal.
1: Thanks for being with us as the new school year inches close here. Here's an issue that scares many parents. Children who secretly worry they'll eat lunch alone or won't make friends. Dealing with that from clinical psychologist Dr. Eileen Kennedy Moore, host of the podcast Kids Ask Dr. Friendtastic. Doctor, we all have that fear that kids will say, nobody likes me.
2: So it is a fear, right? Because we all have this need to belong, to be accepted, and kids can be mean. So sometimes your child will get feedback from the other kids that they don't like them. And sometimes it's an ongoing problem with the kid's social skills, and sometimes it's just a conflict with a particular friend.
1: Boy, how much of this might also be tied to COVID at this point and the isolation factor and lack of social skills?
2: Well, there's a lot of theories about that. Some of the kids now who, like, COVID started 6 years ago, so I don't know that it had that much of an impact with the very young children, okay, because they wanted to be with their parents. But with the older kids, it's debatable about does it still have an impact or not. It certainly changed our families. We're more used to just kind of staying home and being apart. And what kids need is to be around their peers. That's really important. It's like oxygen for them.
1: Nothing like having the oxygen sucked out of you when your kid comes home from school and utters that phrase, nobody likes me, or, hey, who'd you sit with at lunch? Nobody. You know, I ate by myself. And, well, how do we deal with that as parents? What should we say?
2: This is so hard for parents because we feel so helpless because we can't go out there and make friends for our kids. But there actually are a lot of things that we as parents can do. When your kid comes home saying something like that, the first step is just to give them a little extra loving, because when a kid is facing rejection outside the home, they really need to be able to come home to safety and acceptance. So this is not the time to say, see, didn't I tell you if you did that, this would happen?
1: Oh.
2: Not the time.
1: Yeah.
2: Comfort first. I'm sure you're right, but comfort first. Mm. After that, it may be helpful to, if this kid is in school already, to talk to the teacher. See what the teacher observes about what your child is doing. Sometimes kids have habits that are off-putting for their peers, and that can be really useful information because then we can teach the kid to do something else. Sometimes the problem is that the child is not reaching out to friends. So we have to be thinking about, how can they show that they're open to friendship? Can they smile? Can they greet people? Can they do a small act of kindness every day? Those are all good goals. You can also use your deep knowledge of your child and try to get them involved in activities where they're going to find their people.
1: Okay.
2: So that can be very useful because kids make friends by doing fun things together. But the main thing I would say is don't give up. This is something that we can work on. I have a podcast called Kids Ask Dr. Friendtastic. It's 5 minutes, comes out every week, and every episode features an audio recording of a question from a kid about friendship. And then I try to say something practical, thoughtful, and hopefully research-based.
1: Very good. We're speaking with Dr. Eileen Kennedy Moore, clinical psychologist. What if you are a parent who kind of knows your kid can be annoying at times?
2: Yes, so this is a very common problem, and we all make social mistakes. We all do, like, tell a joke and it's not funny, or ask a question and nobody's interested. That's fine as long as we don't persist. Kids run into trouble when they keep doing that annoying thing. So help your child to recognize stop signals. I have kids in my practice sometimes list all the ways that we can tell someone is telling us to stop, quit it, cut it out. You're being annoying. Kids can be very blunt. And sometimes the signal is nonverbal. They're going, or they're walking away. All of those are signs that we need to stop. If we don't, we're saying to the other person, I don't care what you feel. I'm just doing this anyway. And that's not going to win points with friends. Mm. So some kids have a hard time stopping. And for them, we need to give them something to do instead. That might mean sit on your hands. Or if walking in line is a problem, maybe put your hands in your pocket while you're walking in line. Or with some kids, they could say, I'm going to stop now. that's a little bit awkward, but it gives them that extra 2 seconds of breaking room, and it signals to the other person, I'm working on it. I'm trying to stop.
1: Wow. Love that. Is there such a thing as like a practicing with your kid for certain scenarios over the summer before school starts to head any of this off?
2: Absolutely. Role play can be very useful for helping kids to learn how to do it. So we could practice, for instance, asking interested questions. Interested questions begin with what or how, because they tend to get more elaborate answers out of the other person.
1: Thanks, Doctor. That is Dr. Eileen Kennedy Moore. Again, the podcast is called Kids Ask Dr. Friendtastic. Coming up next on This Weekend, turning heartbreak into a trend.
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8: A strong America requires strong leadership. Lincoln's strength held the Union together. 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Trump conservative Casey Asghar for Congress.
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0: glad you could spend part of your weekend with us. The idea of getting a divorce used to be met with negativity and shame, but the attitude about ending a relationship is changing. Here's this weekend's Nicole Murray.
1: Today, talking about divorce being hot, here to discuss is family law attorney Jennifer Hargrave. So how are people looking at divorce these days? What's the trend there?
2: I think there is a rising trend to recognize that, you know, it takes a lot of courage to end something that isn't working. And when you step out of all of these, you know, restraints and rules and trying to please everybody else and, you know, putting yourself second, like there's just a newfound freedom that people find when they make the decision to divorce, and they're celebrating that. And, you know, I'm all for celebrating empowerment too. So I think there's a really positive spin on something that is, you know, it's a heartbreak. I mean, when a relationship fails, obviously there's a lot of hurt, but when you can take that hurt and turn it into something positive, you know, yeah, let's celebrate.
1: Absolutely. Are there different attitudes when it's a woman versus a man with something like this?
2: I mean, I think generally, you know, for women, just kind of given different roles and cultural expectations and all of that, I think there's a little bit more of that newfound freedom that comes in divorce. So I think they're, and also with their girlfriends, you know, who are going to celebrate them getting rid of the guy they never liked anyway, there seems to be a little bit more community celebration when it comes to that. I don't see a lot of men doing that, but I think, you know, men may

0: differently. Any idea how?
1: I mean, you know, they might go on a hunting trip with their buddies, if that's their thing, or, you know, get together and do some sports. You know, I'm being very stereotypical here. But, I mean, you know, whatever it is that allows you to feel connected to the people who love you, and you're doing an activity that's meaningful to you, maybe it's something that you gave up to try and make the marriage work, right? Like, a lot of people do that. You have things that you love, and your partner doesn't love that you do those. And so when a relationship is ending, you know, it's a good time to reconnect with those things that you really love in life.
0: Now, what is this trend called? Has it been given a name?
1: I mean, I've seen this sort of a TikTok trend, kind of the hot summer, hot divorce. And I think it's recognizing summer is a popular time for divorces to happen for a lot of reasons, especially if you have kids. You know, you're going through transitions, the end of school year, they're not going to school, so there's already a break in the routines. And so it can be a good time to be making some of those big life transitions before school starts up.
0: Right.
1: And, you know, it's just a different, it's a time of transition. It can be a good time. Work schedules are usually a little bit more flexible, so it can also be a good time to, you know, if you need to take work time off from work to go meet with your divorce lawyer or go to court or whatever, mediation. You know, summer is usually a little bit better time to do that for people.
0: Now, I know we touched on celebrations, but there's also a new type of party being hosted with this trend. What is it?
1: Yeah, I mean, I think that that's where, you know, the friends are all, you know, celebrating that. I love it when they're wearing the shirts of, you know, I found a divorce yes. lawyer, or I'll bring the wine, or whatever it is. And so I think anytime you can get together, the only thing that I caution is, of course, if you have children, do this out of the purview of your children,
0: yes.
1: right? This is not a celebratory time for them. It's a time where there's a lot of changes happening. And so, you know, while your girlfriends may want to come put the big, you know, divorced and free sign on your front yard, just remember your kids are using your front yard too. So I think it's really important just to be really cognizant. But whatever, you know, whatever you're doing that you can do in your own time with your friends, hey, that's great. Go for it.
2: That's this weekend's Nicole Murray with family law attorney Jennifer Hargrave in Dallas. Coming up next on This Weekend, changing approaches to travel.

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0: smarter way to start your weekend. You're listening to This Weekend with Gordon Deal. Glad you could spend some time with us. Gordon Deal with Nicole Murray coming up this half hour. The intense vetting of students at Caltech and online reviews destroying our social plans. We'll have that story in about 15 minutes. Americans shifting their travel plans. The post-World Cup travel effect is just getting started. Regina Lewis, consumer analyst, says it took millions of foreigners to remind Americans how much of the USA they have not seen. Regina, explain.
1: Well, there's no question that the World Cup was a catalyst for U.S. travel and tourism. The post-World Cup travel effect is about what happens next, and can that momentum be sustained and converted into what could be a mega decade of travel to and within the United States, particularly because of the pipeline of global events. When you're talking about two different Olympics, the potential for a Women's World Cup, the Men's Rugby World Cup, and that's before you get into our own events like Super Bowl and March Madness.
2: Yeah. All right, so what's your prediction here? Are we suddenly going to sort of rediscover our own territory here as Americans?
1: Well, that is an immediate follow-on effect. And I got to tell you, Gordon, it's so interesting. It took millions of foreigners to inspire Americans to see their own country with fresh eyes. But their enthusiasm was contagious. I mean, they came here, they went through our airports, they stayed in our hotels, and they went well beyond the gateway cities we're famous for, the New Yorks and LAs, and even well beyond the host cities, venturing into cities and suburbs and neighborhoods where they weren't even expected. And then they raved about it in social media posts that were too big, too authentic, and frankly, too refreshing to ignore. Americans saw that. They're proud of how we welcome the world, and now they're eager to go see more of the country. It was a big eye-opener.
2: You said something there that made me think. When you mentioned that they ventured into the suburbs, that sort of struck me as maybe the Airbnb effect. Because with if you're coming to see a soccer game, maybe you're staying in the city, in a hotel.
1: In part, I'm even calling it the Great American Sleepover. It might be the legacy of the 2026 World Cup. They stayed all kinds of places, and the lines really blurred because they came to America. They didn't differentiate between, oh, well, I am going to Seattle, or I'm going to Detroit, right, or Kansas City. It really bled into the Lawrence Kansases of the world, into the entire Pacific Northwest. And I think that what that tells us is we should give ourselves permission to do the same. We tend to travel quite literally in our own country and passively. We take the same trips. Now, I'm all for tradition, but do we let that breathe a little? And that's what I'm noticing. I've been to 14 states in the last 15, 20 days, and you can hear a change in sentiment. Suddenly, a young mother in Jonesboro, Arkansas, says to me that her husband said, honey, come here, watch this. And she said, Chase, you don't even like soccer. He said, no, that's not the point. They watch it. They see all of these fans. They cut away to Boston and Rhode Island. And then they have a conversation. You know, we've never been to Boston.
2: Wow.
1: Maybe we should do that someday. This is a young couple that just changed their travel bucket list. They're going to be traveling, Gordon, for decades, right?
2: Yeah.
1: So they're at the very front end of this. That really could have a compound effect over time.
2: Yeah, that's cool. We're speaking with Regina Lewis, consumer analyst, and we're talking about the post-World Cup travel effect. I thought it was interesting you said the foreigners who came here to watch soccer participated. What did
1: Yes.
2: you mean by that?
1: They were all in. They did not travel across oceans to just watch. And by being all in, that means, you know, they wore the jersey, if you will. They sat at the counter. They tasted the food. Now, we can't all go to Walmart for the first time or Buc-ee's and be, you know, have shock and awe. But it's a big country, and there are distinct regional differences.
2: Thanks, Regina. Regina Lewis, consumer analyst. Coming up next on This Weekend, the Fraud Squad at Caltech.

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0: thought you could spend some time with us at California Institute of Technology. A little-known band of admissions officials is in charge of vetting applications to the highly selective STEM-focused school. Caltech created the team 2 years ago, partly in response to a rising number of anonymous accusations of dishonest submissions. It's a story by Roshan Fernandez, reporter at the Wall Street Journal. Roshan, what did you find?
1: Yeah, so Caltech University, the California Institute of Technology, has this small team within their admissions department. They call themselves the Fraud Squad, and they are sort of the investigators who are in charge of vetting applicants who are accepted to the school. And so, you know, colleges have all sorts of systems in place for checking applications. From what I understand, I think Caltech has a pretty extensive process in that they, you know, they really value integrity and honesty. And, you know, a lot of schools do that as well, but they just kind of have a very formalized and thorough process to check every single application for students who they're admitting. And so they kind of go through these applications extensively, you know, leaving no stone unturned. They're scouring the internet. They're contacting like competition officials. They're contacting maybe your high school counselor. They use this like video interview program to assess like research claims and a lot more. So they are really this team of investigators.
0: Boy, what struck me in the opening sentence of your piece, you talked about how they scrutinize the fonts on the science fair certificates.
1: Yeah, and like that's one of the things they were kind of explaining to me is like, you know, they've seen so many science fair certificates that they know like, oh, it should have kind of this font, it should have these margins, it should have this official signature on it. So they've kind of familiarized themselves with all of these things, and so they kind of know like, oh, there's something like a little bit off about this one. And you know, there's plenty of other competitions where people submit a certificate from, you know, a place where they haven't seen it. And then in that case, they might be contacting the competition official to verify. They might be looking online to see for an official list of the winners. There, you know, of course, other methods as well. They do kind of scrutinize things a lot like an investigator would.
0: Wow. We're speaking with Roshan Fernandez, reporter at the Wall Street Journal. He's got a good story called The Fraud Squad at Caltech will catch you if you lie on your application. Did they reveal like what kind of busts or ahas that they've found here?
1: You know, I think it's worth mentioning that, you know, they emphasize, and a lot of other schools I spoke to emphasize as well, you know, the people lying on their application, this is a very, very small portion of the applicant pool, like a handful of students in Caltech's case. But I think it's worth noting still, because they actually explained to me, you know, they had this meeting before they established the fraud squad to discuss, like, this is a lot of work to check every admitted applicant, right? It's going to take a lot of resources, and like, is it worth it if we only catch one person? Their sort of discussion was like, yes, you know, it is absolutely worth it. Even if there's only one person in the entire pool, we want to ensure integrity on our campus. And I think it's particularly maybe important for them just given their like STEM focus. There's a lot of research going on there. They're also a very small school with a very small freshman class, so that makes something as extensive as this possible, whereas, you know, other schools which are receiving tens of thousands of applications probably can't enact this kind of process. But I think one thing they did say, too, is like one thing that prompted this is an increase of what they were calling poison pen messages. Essentially, people write in anonymously and they say, you know, this applicant lied or this applicant misrepresented themselves and I just want you to know. And it's always anonymous. And they need a way to kind of look at, I mean, obviously they were looking into these before, but they were getting more and more of them and they realized they needed like a formalized process to vet all of these. And that would kind of help keep everything consistent and make certain that, you know, nobody was slipping through.
0: And what, you get a certain period of time to respond if the fraud squad has any questions?
1: Right, exactly.
0: Thanks, Roshan. Roshan Fernandez, reporter at the Wall Street Journal. Coming up next on This Weekend, online reviews derailing your social plans.

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6: Yeah, it is.
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0: Ready for the weekend? 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
1: Glad you could be with us. Many Americans treat every product, service, and experience they buy like a research project. But Emily Stewart, senior correspondent at Business Insider, says our obsession with online recommendations is ruining our vacations, homes, and nights out. Emily, take us through it.
2: Yeah, I mean, I think a lot of people have had this experience, right? That you're like, I'm going to go to dinner. And you start looking at all the options. There's a lot of options. You start looking at the reviews. And suddenly you realize that you've spent an hour and a half trying to figure out where you're going to get, like, pizza on a Tuesday night. And, like, do you need the best pizza? Like, probably not. And so, basically, the idea of this was, like, we are kind of encouraged by way of having so many choices and so many opinions about those choices to kind of really try and maximize our lives and seek out the best at every turn. And, you know, the question I think I had is, are we kind of making ourselves miserable in this kind of impossible and often kind of fruitless quest?
1: Yeah. Talk about the guy you spoke to at the beginning of your piece, this James Hardaway. He's thorough, if we can use that word, it seems.
2: Yeah, you know, he told me he's kind of like the reviews guy among his family and friends. You know, before every decision, he looks at Wirecutter, he looks at Consumer Reports, he goes to Yelp, he goes to Reddit, he goes to YouTube. And he said, you know, he does this all of the time, but he kind of, you know, took a moment of self-reflection and said, like, I'm not sure if this is actually making things better. He talked about buying a baby stroller for his first child a few years ago, and he and his wife identified the best one. It's $450. They get it, and they realize they don't like it, and they get rid of it in a few months, and they actually buy something much cheaper that is not recommended by anybody because it works better for them. And so I think that is kind of like what we are seeing here a little bit. A lot of people have that experience, right, where you think you got the best thing, and then you're sitting there and like, did this make a difference? You know, who knows?
1: We're speaking with Emily Stewart, senior correspondent at Business Insider. Her story is called Reviews Are Ruining Your Life. I mean, whatever happened to, and it wasn't that long ago, I would just say, Emily, I need a Chinese restaurant for Saturday night, which got, right? And you'd rattle one off. Like, what happened to just good old-fashioned friend recommendations?
2: Yeah, I mean, I think, you know, to some extent, the review stuff is good, right? Like, you want to democratize information. It is nice to be able to look at the internet if you don't have a friend that knows a good Chinese restaurant. I think kind of what happens is that we wind up in a situation where we're constantly dissatisfied. And there's research that talks about this, right? That shows this, that kind of sometimes when we have so many choices, we wind up more dissatisfied because we feel sort of decision paralysis, or because, you know, we do make a decision and then we spend, you know, all of this time thinking, well, like, is this the best pair of jeans? Could I have found a better pair of jeans? Is this the best Chinese restaurant? And a lot of the answer for this is also that the best for me is not the best for you. A Chinese restaurant you like, I may think is awful, right? And so I do think sometimes too, especially when we're looking at strangers on the internet, like, we don't know those people's priorities. We don't know their lifestyles. We don't know their preferences. And so we're sort of guessing based on opinions of people we have no idea about anything about them.
1: Yeah. And on top of that, it's just hard to tell which ones are legit, you know, that haven't been written by, you know, AI, for example, or by, you know, employees themselves, if it's, for example, a restaurant.
2: Right. I mean, that is also an issue.
1: Thanks, Emily. Emily Stewart, senior correspondent at Business Insider. Coming up next on This Weekend, a wild lost dog reunion.
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6: Great party, huh, guys?
7: Yeah, it is.
6: I do say so myself. 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
6: I think I knew that.
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Thanks for joining us. A man from Southern Ohio came home from work in late November to an empty house. Timber, the hound mix he'd raised, was gone. 32-year-old Dylan Reedy scoured his neighborhood in Brown County. He visited local shelters. The Washington Post says he isn't sure how Timber got out since the windows and doors in his home were closed. After months of searching, Reedy said he was beginning to lose hope. Then earlier this month, a guy who refurbishes bicycles and donates the proceeds to local shelters stopped by Animal Friends Humane Society for his regular visit. Each time he visits, staff take a photo of him with a dog, and that day they happen to choose Timber. They posted the photo on Facebook. Reedy's girlfriend saw the post and immediately showed it to him. 8 months later and 73 miles away, Timber had turned up. The next morning, Mr. Reedy went straight to the shelter, and there wasn't a dry eye during the reunion. That'll do it for this hour. For Nicole Murray, I'm Gordon Deal. 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

0: President Trump says she has the courage and wisdom to deliver strong results for the incredible people of her state and nation. Catalina Lauf. President Trump appointed Catalina to lead in his administration. Now, President Trump is endorsing Catalina Lauf for Congress. Lauf is an America First conservative, fighting for the people of Southwest Florida and for our conservative values. Catalina Lauf is the only candidate to receive the endorsement of President Donald J. Trump in the Republican primary for Florida's 19th U.S. House District. Lauf is not a billionaire or career politician. Catalina is a devoted wife and Christian. She's running to end the corruption in D.C. Lauf will ban insider trading for Congress, impose term limits so no politician can cling to power for decades. And if Congress doesn't work, Catalina will make sure they don't get paid. Join President Trump and vote Catalina Lauf for Congress. Paid for by Protect Freedom PAC. Not approved by any candidate or candidates committee.
1: From the Zoom Tan Studios in Naples, go from pale to perfect in minutes. This is WGUF Marco Island, Naples.
2: This hour at Town Hall, I'm Bob Agnew in Washington. The victory of so-called Democratic Socialists in recent primary elections may ironically turn out to be a blessing for Republicans in November. On the Salem News program this week on Capitol Hill with Tony Perkins, House Speaker Mike Johnson says the November midterms will let Americans choose between two starkly different visions for America's future.
3: But it's not just a contrast between common sense and crazy. It's a contrast between common sense and communism. Literally, communism. That's what we're facing right now. Incredible as it is, in November of this year, we are going to have the fateful, cataclysmic battle between two completely different visions for America. Are we going to maintain our matchless constitutional republic, or are we going to go down this dark, dangerous, deadly road of communism? That is the choice for Americans, and they're beginning to see that, and I think that's going to be a huge thing for turnout for us in November.
2: Speaker Johnson's full views on the upcoming midterms will be heard when This Week on Capitol Hill is broadcast beginning at 10 a.m. Eastern Time today on the Salem News Channel. Former Trump National Security Advisor K.T. McFarland told the Salem Radio Network this week government employees need to be held accountable. She points as an example to former NIH Director Anthony Fauci, who, as it turned out, lied to the public about the COVID vaccine.
4: You look at Fauci. Fauci killed people, right? He killed, I can't tell you how many people I know who had miscarriages having had that, had the vaccine while they were pregnant, or people who had heart problems as a result of having the vaccines.
2: She's out with a new book called Revolution, a Democrat senator making a surprising promise about the upcoming elections.
5: Pennsylvania Democratic Senator John Fetterman says he will not campaign against Republican colleague David McCormick if McCormick runs for re-election in 2030. Fetterman called McCormick a great guy and a friend. The two senators have worked together on several efforts, including a joint fundraising committee and a project to represent Pennsylvania after the governor declined state funding. Willie Nelson, Washington.
2: More on these stories at townhall.com.
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2: Some new numbers are delivering a reality check to the media's crime narrative.
7: Data from 67 major police departments shows violent crime fell sharply in 2025. The Major Cities Chiefs Association reports homicides dropped about 19%, robberies fell roughly 20%, and aggravated assaults declined nearly 10%. A separate mid-year analysis of major U.S. cities found homicide rates down 17%, with hundreds fewer killings than a year earlier. Conservative analysts say the numbers prove that enforcing the law and supporting police works, while undercutting claims that America is becoming less safe. Richard Boyd reporting.
2: As Americans struggle with rising costs, most of the priciest cities share one thing in common. According to data on urban living costs, 24 of the 25 most expensive U.S. cities are all governed by Democrats. You'll find breaking news and analysis at...
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9: The following program has been pre-recorded.
10: 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Nocera, with Patrick Jira and Aaron Lintz. 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Now, Supremely Driven and Then Some, brought to you by Supreme Auto in Naples.
11: Coming to you live from Supreme Collision.
12: And we're live on Facebook. Okay, just want to double check.
11: If we could get an introduction for our main host and our co-host here.
12: JR.
11: Mr. J.R. Nocera. He forgot his own name. It's early.
13: I'm J.R. We have Pat on my right, Aaron on my left. This is our third episode. We're excited to have our special guest, Chef Vincenzo. He'll be on in about 5 to 10 minutes here.
12: And we got Marcello chiming in already.
11: Marcello,
12: so good morning, Marcello from Indiana, right, Chef? He's look at that.
11: Yeah.
12: Always,
11: hi, Marcello.
12: Always networking.
13: I
11: yes,
13: love that.
11: He is.
13: Yep. So today's a huge day.
11: You're a great boss.
13: Well, I try to be.
11: You really are.
13: Well,
11: everybody loves you here.
13: Well, I've been doing it for 46 years.
12: He's a good man, Charlie Brown.
11: You're a good man, Charlie Brown.
13: If I don't know what management is after 46 years, then I'm in the wrong business.
12: I think you got to figure it out, JR, because your employees have been with you for a while, too. What's the average tenure, would you say, for a Supreme Collision employee?
13: Most of my, I have 30 employees. I have 20 of them that have been with me over 10 years.
12: Wow.
13: Out of those 20, I think 6 of them have been with me over 20 years.
11: Wow.
13: So that's
12: pretty impressive.
13: That's pretty
11: beautiful.
13: Pretty good.
11: We've got Carissa chiming in too. Good morning,
12: Carissa.
11: Guys.
13: So just so you know, if you want to call in any car questions or you can call in live at 239-825-3009. That's 825-3009. You can call in live, or if you don't feel like your voice wants to be on the air live, then go to my Facebook, which is Jukes Nocera or JR Jukes Nocera, and ask the question through Facebook. Or you can even send me a text message and I'll read the text message.
11: We have every form of communication, guys. If you want to come on, if you want to be heard, we have every form out there. We've got Joe Nugent.
12: Yeah, saying, I see that, Joe.
11: Chiming in. Happy 250th America.
12: Hey, Joe.
11: He's an awesome guy. Just sponsored one of our last events over at Fuse.
12: Joe,
11: phenomenal.
12: The home pro.
11: We've got Sam Vincenzo. Go back to bed, Marcello. They must have the best relationship. I've got to get them both on here at the same time.
13: I tell you what,
12: Well, someone's got to run the restaurant.
13: That's one of my questions I was going to ask Marcello. I mean, Vincenzo today. And Marcello's been a nice advocate over there for him.
11: Oh, yeah.
13: I like the way when you walk into the restaurant, you know, how he greets you and makes you feel special there. And we're going to get into that with Vincenzo here in a few minutes, how we're fighting, both of us, Vincenzo and myself, are fighting the corporate world. Of course, I'm fighting the Gerbers and the Calibers of the world, and he's fighting the Flemings of the world.
12: Dardens and the
13: Dardens.
12: Blumen Brands. And
13: yes, and he's fighting that, so that's we both... have that relationship, and we talk about things all the time. Of course, I've known Vincenzo for quite a while now, and we've always been very loyal to each other. I mean, all of his employees bring their cars to my shop, and I try to push all my employees to go down to his restaurants and eat. And
12: Your favorite thing to eat at Tulia, JR?
13: You know, I always try to see what the special is.
12: Yeah.
11: Switch it up.
13: Because his specials, he has them. He usually runs them for about 8 or 9 days. And I like to get whatever his special is because it's you just know it's going to be off the chain. We just had our friend Robin Schiller walk in. She wanted to come down and see a live. Then
12: be a full house,
13: come,
12: I think.
13: Yeah, come on down.
11: Come join us.
13: And
12: get out of the sun.
13: Us, you know,
12: come into cool weather and enjoy a nice coffee. And we're gonna talk some Shop with Chefs. Very exciting.
13: Yes.
11: It's an experience. It's definitely an experience to be a part of a podcast or to be part of a live. So if you never have, again, the offer stands today. I want to add to what you were saying earlier with Vincenzo and yourself. The reason you guys don't just push your people to go there. You push them because it's your car is going to be taken care of. You know you're in good hands. You're going to have a good meal. You know you're going to have an amazing meal there.
13: Well, I always stress consistency. Consistency.
12: Mm-hmm.
13: And consistency is what employees look for, and what the main thing is what clients look for. I mean, you can almost bet 95% of when you walk through my front door, you're going to see me here.
11: Oh, yeah. Every time.
13: And you know what? And I will say in the last year, it used to be 100%, but then in the last year, I've kicked that back to 5%. I'm not here at 7 in the morning anymore. I'm here at 8:30.
11: He drives a boat like he's 38, though.
13: Yeah, he's damn right.
11: So let me get to these comments.
12: Yeah,
11: we have a whole bunch. All Brian right. Cooper, Team Mighty Dog Roofing watching. He also said, JR, Team Mighty Dog Roofing loves your business. You guys are what makes Naples business what it's all about.
13: Yeah, I appreciate that. You know, great account and great people. When we just keep talking about locals, Vincenzo and I are going to get into that pretty heavily.
11: Yes.
13: You have no idea how hard it is for me to fight these insurance companies, and because of how hard they push, they push the Gerbers and the Calibers. And you know, it's a constant battle.
11: They bully.
13: And
11: they bully.
13: It's a bully. And I said I'm going to mention bullying every single show that I do.
11: Beat you to it.
13: And you beat me to it. Thank you, my love. And my key is now is to have my face out there as much as I can. Let people know, you know, hey, come. All I have to do is get the people to the shop. And when they see the shop and how clean everything is and how nice and organized we are, I've got the front office staff between Whitney Fife and Genevieve.
11: Amazing.
13: Just Genevieve. You know how she likes to always say that. It's just Genevieve.
11: Like Cher.
13: She and then between Carmen, Callie, and Brian Kinsey, they're just four awesome staff. And my new member is Sarah. And she runs the inside office. She's amazing as well.
11: We love Sarah, too. And they all love you.
13: And Vincenzo will tell you, you're only sometimes as good as your staff.
11: Mm-hmm. So I have Marcello chiming in from the food we were talking about.
13: Yeah.
11: Linguini Vongoli.
13: Yeah, that's the special.
11: Am I pronouncing it correctly?
13: I had that on Monday.
11: I wonder, is that your favorite, though, Marcello, or are you suggesting it? What is your favorite, being, you know, owner?
12: Could be both.
11: No. Well, let's see. I also have Carissa. She has a question for you, JR. What's your favorite car that's been through your shop?
13: Well, I get this question quite a bit, and thank you, Carissa, for asking that. My favorite car in the shop, and you know, is a four-door Bentley GT. I love it. The V12.
11: Continental.
13: It is a gorgeous vehicle. It's not the funnest to work on, and you know, they're very difficult to work on. The hardest vehicle to work on is, by doubt, it's either. I'm going to shock some people here. On one answer is the Rolls Royce. They are extremely, extremely difficult to work on. I mean, it takes you a day to get the bumper off, and God forbid if you got to take the fender off, it takes 2 days. But the other vehicle that is extremely, extremely hard to work on is the new Corvettes.
11: Really?
13: Oh, they are so difficult. I mean, getting that rear bumper off that new Corvette is mind-blowing. It'll take a good tech, an A tech, a solid 6 hours. Where some of these bumpers, Hondas, and even the Beamers now, were so good at the BMWs. We're whipping these bumpers off in 10 minutes.
11: And BMWs, in my experience, in upholstery can be finicky. With the sensors, and there's a lot of, they're the more finicky compared for me for like Lexus or Mercedes or what have you.
12: And shout out to Timmy G. Happy 4, Timmy G. Says Carmen Cali is the man. Decent baseball player, too.
13: Yeah,
11: Carmen. So I have a ton of comments here.
13: Carmen's fantastic.
11: Carissa, JR, you are always there. I love when I walk in and see everyone's big, white, smiley faces. She's right. When you come in, you just feel the energy here at Supreme.
13: Yeah, I try to keep everything on a fun level. Whitney likes to call it the 2 o'clock giggles. From 2 o'clock to five, we just basically laugh our ass off.
11: It is a hoot.
13: And we bust each other's balls, and we just got the best banter.
12: You bust balls, JR? I didn't notice that about you. Yeah,
11: full time job, getting your balls busted by JR.
13: If I'm not busting your balls, then
12: I always say. If I'm not messing with you, then
13: I probably don't like you.
12: Right?
11: Timmy G says, looking great. Hey?
12: Timmy G.
11: Sam again. Aaron starts at 8:32. I stopped by to say hello yesterday. I was not at my shop.
13: I owe an apology to Tim. I went to the Battle of the Bands to watch you.
11: Yes.
13: You know, and he was there.
12: Yeah.
13: And I never got a chance to make it over to him.
11: It was crazy.
12: There was a lot going on. It was a full house there. So
11: super packed.
13: I mean, think about that, Pat. I mean, it was a Tuesday night.
12: Tuesday night in the summertime in Southwest Florida. There was probably 1,000 people there.
13: Oh, God.
11: Oh, yeah.
13: I rode my Harley up there. Thank God I did, because I wouldn't have been able to find a parking spot if I was in a car.
12: Yeah.
11: So it was insane.
13: It was insane. But both of those bands.
12: They both killed it.
13: Did you vote for the country or the girls?
12: Well, anyone who knows me knows I don't care for country, so I voted
11: School
12: for the
11: rock.
12: Kids. School of Rock.
11: But the
12: country band was great, and they were versatile. They played some rock songs, so they were unbelievable. They were both fantastic. That was a tough choice.
11: Back to the comments, guys. I'm so sorry. So, Kenzie, we have the best team. This is coming from your general manager himself.
13: Yeah. Such a hard worker. Kenzie.
11: He's amazing.
13: I took him under my wing, and he can respond. I think it was 3 years ago. He did not know anything. Kenzie came to me, and I got to give Ed, our friend Ed, the credit. He said, why don't you think about hiring Kenzie? He was in the banking business, and he was starting to hate it. And I gave him the chance, and we ended up, I put him under my wing. I taught him how to write estimates and how the business goes.
12: We've got a caller here.
13: Melissa Curry.
11: Melissa's calling in.
12: Yeah, she's calling in. Go ahead and answer. First time caller, long time listener.
13: Hi, Melissa. You're live on the air right now.
14: Hi.
13: Can you hear me?
14: Hi, this is Melissa Curry. Yes, I can.
12: Hi, Melissa.
14: Taking my call. I have a car question.
13: Okay,
12: let's go.
13: That's what I like to hear.
14: Okay. I have a 57 Chevy.
13: Whoa.
14: And in professional opinion, what is all these car people go to the car shows and you see all these cars souped up, all new engines. Is it your professional opinion to be authentic or to continue to upgrade, make it real?
13: Great question, Melissa. So I get this asked a lot. And I'm an old school guy, okay? So if I can find a 57 Chevy that is all original, right out of, you know, someone has stored this in their garage and kept it beautiful, and I have one to my left, and then I have another 57 Chevy that's got the big 50s on the back and 30s on the front, and they're jacked up with air shocks, and everything in the interior is different.
12: You got another caller here.
13: All right. Well, one second.
11: We're going to have to answer one at a time.
12: Okay.
11: They're just pouring in.
14: Yeah, I got hung up on.
13: Oh, I know. I was answering your question.
12: You can watch on Facebook, and he's going to give you the answer
13: I'm doing it and doing the answer now. So I'm an old school guy, Melissa. I'm an old school guy, so I want the original. If I can have everything original, I just feel like, wow, somebody kept this whole time from 1957 till right now, 2026, going into 2027, and that car is still original, and it's still in beautiful shape. I want that car.
12: Mm.
13: Okay, I'll take that car all day. You go to a car show with that car, that car is going to be looked at a lot more than the car with the 50s on the back and the 30s on the front and the air shocks and then that. And then all your interior's different. I'll take the original, and I'll still hang the dice from the mirror on the center.
11: I think the original.
14: I have that in my 55.
13: You're a 55, 57.
14: My first car was a 55, so.
13: Yeah. Well, my all-time favorite car, and I get this question asked a lot, is a 1967 Chevelle. I love the 67 Chevelle with the 327 in it, and I like to shift it on the stick, on the three on the tree, they call it. That was my. I literally learned how to drive on a 67 Chevelle. That was my first car that I drove stick shift, and the shifter was on the tree, and I'll never forget that. And it's still to this day my favorite car. So
12: thank you so much for calling. Absolutely. I appreciate it.
13: What makes great the day. Show is questions like
11: that. Thank you, Melissa.
14: Love you.
12: Bye. We want to get Chef in here. That's great. Got the car clinic questions coming back. Does that feel like old times, JR?
13: Yeah, it does.
12: That's pretty cool, isn't it?
13: I love it. I'm here with my knowledge that I have had for 46, going on 47 years. Think about it. I've been dealing with cars basically since my father pulled me into the business 46 years ago. And people ask me, what do you drive? And when they're in shock when I tell them I don't own a vehicle. And they're like, what? You don't own a car? I said, no, because customers want me to drive their car home after it's repaired. They say, make sure JR takes that car home at night and make sure he puts his thumbs up on it. And I do. So
12: wow.
13: 9 or 8 years ago, I just said, why am I even owning a car? I'm never getting to drive my car because customers want me to drive
11: your
13: car.
11: I was
13: drive
11: shocked your bike. By that.
13: No, I do like my Harleys. So I'm not going to lie about that.
11: I was very shocked by that. I would think he would be a car guy with like a whole collection. Yeah. He doesn't have a single one. No.
13: If I find,
12: save the money for the boat.
13: If I find the right
11: nice boat.
13: 67 Chevelle, I'm gonna buy that. Okay. So, okay, let's get Chef Vincenzo on here.
12: We got him in the bullpen. A little baseball analogy there, JR.
13: You've been really slick lately, I got to tell you.
11: He's feeling spicy.
12: Yeah, JR got some breaking news yesterday, and he didn't know how to take it, but we're going to get Chef in here.
11: Pause.
13: What did I have breaking news?
11: We're live, sir. We are currently live.
13: Oh, my gosh.
11: They can hear everything.
13: Here he is.
11: What an honor.
15: Here I am.
13: Make sure you can hear yourself, and can you make sure, Pat, we can see his face?
11: I want to move that mic just a little bit to the side so I can see that beautiful face a little more.
13: Well, everyone, this is, let's have you introduce yourself and not me.
15: Okay. Hi, everybody. My name is Vincenzo Betulia. I am the head dishwasher over at Osteria Tulia, Bar Tulia, Tulia Italian Steak, and Tulia Catering and Events. So,
13: yeah. Well, you know what? That's a question I wanted to ask you. I forgot. I didn't have it here in my notes.
11: Well, the 37 questions. We've got a 38.
13: Yeah, I got a 38. That catering's going really well for you, isn't it?
15: It is. You know, we've been really blessed. You know, we've been a part of the community. That's what it's all been about. We opened up, 15 years ago with Tulia, and you've been, you know, a huge part of our success. Everybody that's come and supported us has been a part of our success. So, you know, I really say that I'm not the catalyst of the success. It's just everybody that
11: takes a village.
15: Takes a village. And so, you know, my employees, past, present, future, I'm the visionary, but it's them that really makes it successful, plus all the people that, you know, support us. So.
13: 100%. I mean, you are, in a sense, and I know I'm in a collision, you're in the restaurant business, but we are the face of the business.
15: Yeah, we are in collision. It's just a different one.
13: I mean, you have two. Is it silent partners? Two other owners?
15: Yeah, three. They're financial partners. I'm the operator. Yeah.
13: Yeah, you're the day-to-day operator.
11: You make the magic happen.
15: I make the magic.
13: Yeah. Yep. Are you? And you're. Let's give you a plug here. You also have a restaurant up in Mercado, is right?
15: Yes, sir. Yes, sir. Bartolio Mercado.
13: And we were just talking a little earlier. You get a little bit more of a younger crowd into that one.
15: We do. You know, Naples is, even though it's kind of small, it feels really big. You know, and so in North Naples, we have more of a full-time business, like year-round, right?
13: Yeah.
15: Where, you know, Old Naples, pretty much after Easter, just kind of slows down. You know, people leave. You know, they travel. They go to their second or primary homes up in the Midwest or wherever they are.
13: Yeah.
15: So
13: what you're saying is there's the homeowners in up in North Naples are basically people that are here all year round.
15: Oh, 100%. They're the first responders that live here. They're the small business owners like myself and yourself, really, that, you know, that live here year round. You know, I've been in Naples now 26 years.
13: Yep.
15: And, You know, you just...
11: We've got a call coming in.
13: Hi, you're live on the air.
16: Hey, Joe Pavich.
13: Joe Pavich.
11: Joey P. Hey, buddy.
13: How are you, Joe?
16: What's up, guys?
13: How are you? What you got going on today?
16: Nothing.
13: Not
16: family stuff. Great. I'm going to, I'm going to West Bay Club. That's what we're going to do.
13: Well, we're a little disappointed you're not going to Tulia's for dinner.
15: I can't win them all. Maybe tomorrow.
13: You got a question? You have any question for Chef Vincenzo?
15: Or JR?
16: No. So, what's up, Chef?
15: Yeah. How you doing?
16: Good, man. Good. Hey, JR.
13: Yes.
16: Pat may not know this, but, you know, in this town, at the time that we all was about all you can do, there was no play, there was no iPads, there was no to do besides go outside and play ball.
13: That's right.
16: And I know that you played before me. I think, what year did you graduate?
13: 86. I just had my 40th reunion last weekend.
16: Oh, man.
13: That makes me feel old.
15: I'm not that far behind you, man.
16: Did anybody, was it a big, did a lot of people show up to that?
13: It was a little disappointing. The first night, there was 8 of us. The second night, there was 25 of us. So, I mean, you take it at when, you know. Some have passed on, and a lot of people have moved out of town, so it's quite a bit to get down to Naples. But, you know, I remember you, Joe. We played ball. We played against each other, correct?
16: We did.
13: Yep.
16: I was 93, but we played ball, a lot of softball. I played softball for G. Draper and a lot of those guys.
13: Yeah.
16: Rob Waring,
13: yeah.
16: That was a fun.
13: Big Rob.
16: Fun time. Big Rob.
13: Yeah, I did a lot of that. Yeah. I traveled, I want to say almost 30 years, 25 to 30 years I traveled and played some pro ball and softball and, like, in a sense, minor league ball. But I got to see a lot of the country that I didn't expect to see from softball that made me go to different places all over the United States, which was really cool. I remember
16: you. I'll tell you a good story, and I know you've...
17: Joe Pavich.
16: No, I can hear you.
17: No cell phone towers out in Estero, apparently.
16: I can hear you.
13: He's probably got his own personal cell phone tower.
17: Probably he's got his own personal
13: billboards all over, especially on the trolleys. You're all over those trolleys.
16: The power of marketing, I guess, right, JR?
13: Yeah, you're damn right about that. We got to keep our face out there. That's what Vincenzo and I are just now talking about.
15: Yep.
13: But...
16: Well, you know, the key, you guys know this, is that you can put one up for a little bit, but, you know, not all the time, every day in any economy. The billboards are easier to pay when times are good, but when you got to buy commercials and stuff on TV, you know, you got to keep them up when times are bad.
13: Yeah, that's right.
16: Right? You just can't put them up and take them down when you want to, you know what I mean? They got to. Yeah.
13: You know, that brings up a point, Joe. My father would always say, don't even think that you don't have to advertise when you're busy. He says that's when you advertise the most. He says when you're the busiest, advertise even more. And he was right. He was right. My father was an extremely great PR guy. He didn't like so much being in a daily shop every day. And he was a great PR guy.

0: And the first thing you do is you fill out your name, your number, especially when you're coming in for an estimate. You fill out your name, your number, how do you know about us? And are you going through insurance? Yes or no? So it helps us to understand. And I'm going to tell you, on that how do you know about us, a lot of it is TV. The people see me on the TV,
1: yeah,
0: or a magazine, or you know, things like that. So, or Chef Vincenzo sent us over here, you know, things like that. So, but you got to be out there, and but hey, Joe, be safe out there, and always God bless.
2: Hey. Thank you, Joe. Thank
1: you. Bye.
0: Okay, so back to our question. That was nice of him to call. Yeah, he's a great guy.
3: Yeah.
0: So getting into some things here, so you just switched one of your restaurants from the French to Steak Tuya.
3: Yes, sir.
0: What was the decision on that? Why did the French just run its course?
3: Yeah. I mean, I think that, you know, when we open up restaurants, it's kind of like food, right? Everything has a shelf life.
0: Yeah.
3: And so... While, you know, we never lost any money, we were great in the community, people embraced us. You know, today's age, people get bored. I remember when I opened up Osteria Tulia, we were like 2 weeks in, 2 or 3 weeks in, and a gentleman came up to me, and he goes, when are you going to change your menu? And I'm like, what? I just opened. And he goes, yeah, but I've been here every day, and I ate everything in your menu. And I'm thinking to myself, holy cow, you know, and Osteria, you know, being my firstborn, I wanted it to be the Cheers of Naples, right? I wanted people to just come. I envisioned it like in a dream, right? Like that people would come and they would sit there, whether it was for a glass of wine or whether it was for a pizza or just a place to come in and have a glass, you know, whatever, anything, a bowl of pasta. It could be a special occasion. And it definitely turned out to be that way.
0: Yeah.
3: And I'm blessed, right? You know, the Naples community has been really good to me.
0: Yeah. Well, you're good to the community as well, though.
3: But, you know, people get bored, and it's just time. And, you know, in all honesty, we're a very Midwest-driven community. And who doesn't like a great steak, you know, and a great bowl of pasta? And so our meat program over there is pretty incredible.
0: Yeah, I saw your one, we advertised it, the one photo where you're in the butcher.
3: Yeah.
0: And the butcher thing, and you're all bloodied up, and you got all the meat hanging around you. That was meat locker. Smart. Fantastic.
3: Just trying to be fun.
0: But was the transition pretty smooth for you?
3: Yeah. Yeah. The transition was smooth. You know, the employees get behind me. They were super excited. You know, and it's not always about me. It's also about the community. So... You know,
2: We're just going to adjust your mic a little bit because everyone wants to see your pretty face. Probably the most handsome chef... I've ever seen, JR. I don't know about you, but...
0: Well, we have two good-looking guys up here.
2: Where's the third?
0: I'm sorry, Pat. I'm sorry, Pat.
2: Yeah, I know. Chef Vincenzo, for the few that don't know about your background, you want to kind of talk about how you got into the kitchen and where you started and going, you know, obviously starting to the Tulia concepts.
3: Yeah. So in a nutshell, you know, I'm Sicilian. My parents immigrated to this country when I was young.
0: You can speak Italian, right?
3: Yes, I can.
0: And you also speak Spanish too, right?
3: Well, I'm forced to.
0: You're forced to. Yeah, I know. I'm a little bilingual Cuban here.
3: Yeah. So, you know, so my parents came to this country looking for a better life. They ended up in Milwaukee of all places, but... You know, the Midwest, cold. I just wasn't built for that. But, you know, I grew up with my grandmother in the house. She had lost her husband at a young age. So when my parents decided to come to this country, they ended up in Wisconsin. And I just, you know, I grew up around food. It was always around food, right? So my grandmother would cook. My mom and dad were foundry workers. And so, you know, I go to school and come home, see my grandma. And it just kind of naturally... I was just accustomed to that. So my dad's like, hey, you know, you need to go to work. I was throwing papers at like 8 years old to my cousin. And then I took over her route at 12 or 13. And so, you know, and my dad's like, I got a friend of mine who's a chef. You want to go work in a restaurant? You know, because they always push me to work. And so I did. And I just fell in love with the business. It was weird.
0: Did you go to a culinary school?
3: I did. So I worked with my mentor in Wisconsin. His name is Paul Bartolotta. He's a 2-time James Beard Award winning restaurant. If Michelin was rating back then, he would have Michelin stars as well. Worked for incredible chefs that have

0: really, you know, forged culinary in the world. Mm-hmm. One of them being Paul Bocuse, who's like, you know, the modern day, you know, culinary wizard. I mean, he's passed away now, but he's really the father of modern day cuisine. And so, you know, I worked with him, and then I ended up going to culinary school because he had a restaurant in Chicago. And I went to Kendall in Chicago, you know, so Midwest guy. And then my girlfriend dumped me, and I moved to Naples. It was the best thing that ever happened.
1: Well, how did, how do you find Naples? I mean, how did your girlfriend knew about it?
0: So, yeah, her mom and dad had a condo in Bonita. So we just decided to holiday down here 1 year. I didn't really want to go because, you know, my mom and dad had brought us to, like, my sister and I to Disney, and I'm not much of a Disney guy, so.
1: Yeah.
0: But I just kind of fell in love with Fifth Avenue. I remember it. Like, we turned off of 41 onto Fifth, and I was like, whoa, you know. And I thought Bonita was cool, you know, golf, and it was warm, and I love warm weather. But as soon as I turned onto Fifth, I mean, I just saw all these fancy cars, and I was like, holy cow. And so we ate in a couple of restaurants, Campiello being one of them, and I just saw an opportunity, and I thought nothing of it. We got home. I actually got engaged at the Ritz to this girl. And then we got home, and she dumped me, man. So I took my I took my ring back, and I packed up my little BMW, and I drove down here.
1: Oh, wow.
0: I had $6,000 bucks in my pocket.
1: Oh, wow. Yeah. And you come down here, and you go to work for Campiello's?
0: Yeah, went to work at Campiello. Great experience. You know, Richard and Larry D'Amico, they've been, you know, such an institution down here as well. Campiello's been around so long.
2: Yeah.
0: They gave me the shot. And, you know, they also gave me a stage, really, you know, a platform to spread my wings and, you know, be creative. And, you know, I also have that personality to go out and meet people and, you know, say hello to people at the tables. And it just kind of blew up that way.
3: And Whitney Fife says Bartula is hands down the best restaurant in all of Naples.
0: Oh, yeah. Thank you, Whitney. Yeah.
1: And she is so happy you put the disco club back on.
0: Yes.
1: She loves the disco
0: club, baby.
1: Every time I'm going to your restaurant, which is 3 or 4 times a week.
0: You're not lying.
1: No, I know. Hey, you got to have the locals, their support.
0: Yeah, for sure.
1: She's like, always bring back that disco club.
3: And Grant Lynn says, hope you got some of that 6K back, LOL.
0: No, I think I got it back, yeah.
1: Oh, yeah, definitely. So what about maybe expanding? Are you thinking maybe opening up a fifth restaurant?
0: I don't know.
1: Or is it just so hard right now?
0: Right now, the restaurant industry, in my opinion, is definitely very difficult. It's in peril. You know, you have a lot of people closing restaurants, and you do have, you know, the people that are opening. But in reality, you know, the ones that are opening are more of those corporate restaurants. And that we were talking about earlier, you know, we fight against corporate America. And, you know, you got these restaurants like a Darden that's coming in and opening up Eddie B's or, you know, Seasons 52 or Jay Alexander's. And, and like I had mentioned, they take away the fear of dining out because America, you know, I mean, we're kind of a melting pot when it comes to culinary. So,
3: but, Chef, don't you think that kind of, especially Naples, they're kind of rejecting the concepts or the, you know, the bigger franchises? Because look how quickly Bahama Breeze closed at the Coastland Center.
1: Yeah, on the Coastland Center. Everything that goes in there basically dies.
0: Yeah, and that just shows you that, you know, it doesn't matter how deep your pockets are. Nothing is really, like, you know, bulletproof, right, when it comes to restaurants. But, you know, what a lot of people don't understand, and there's this huge misunderstanding or just a gap, like, that they don't understand, is that everything affects our business. Okay, so whether it's hurricanes, economy,
1: COVID,
0: whatever it is, right, it could be the locusts, right? We don't know. It's always going to affect our business. And so, you know, right now we're dealing with gas prices that are super high. Well guys, you know, how do you think we get our food? I mean, I would love to get in my little truck and go to a farm and spend 4 or 5 hours grabbing my food. But, you know, we do feed a lot of people, and we're blessed. And so we need the food to come to us. But what goes in the trucks? Diesel, right? And so it's gas is expensive. We live kind of in a swamp. It's a paradise swamp. But, you know, food has to be delivered to us. And so that raises the prices. Every time we have a hurricane, we have insurance prices that go up. My insurance premiums went up after Ian, $250,000. Well, am I going to eat that? And I got to somehow pass it on. I can't eat it all. Otherwise, I'd be out of business.
1: Yeah,
0: you know?
1: Absolutely. And, you know, and sometimes the public has a hard time understanding that. I am the same way here. where I have to raise my labor rates.
0: Right.
1: You know, I mean, when I first started, when I opened up the body shop in 99, my labor rate was 32 an hour, and now I'm 62 an hour.
0: Right.
1: I mean,
0: right.
1: So, I mean, over the years, you have to adjust to the times.
0: Right.
1: That's all there is to it.
0: And, it used to be like, okay, 3% for inflation every year. We write our budgets every year. And, in the summertime, we know that we have to budget a loss, right? Because this is Naples. It's not full-time residency. But the losses just keep kind of going up because that's reality when you have no affordable housing in the area. And then, you got to pay people a lot of money. I'm paying my cooks 22, 23, 25, 26. It just depends on their experience levels. I mean, dishwashers used to make 12. Now they make, 17.
1: Yeah.
0: So, and don't get me wrong. Those are super important positions. I mean, without the plates, nobody can eat. So we need a great dishwasher. You know, it's tough. And there's that disconnect. I mean, I often wonder as a chef, when people make a comment like, oh, you restaurateurs, you're ripping people off, or you guys are, we have rents that are going through the roof. We have insurances that are going through the roof, labor that's going through the roof. When was the last time you looked at your Publix bill? I mean, food is going up, right?
1: No doubt.
0: So, and then we got to pay people to cook it.
1: Jesus.
0: So it's tough. It's tough. It's a tough business. It's always been thin margins, and the margins are just keep getting thinner and thinner and thinner.
1: Pat, you don't worry too much because I basically buy your lunch every time. So
3: we could with JR. I'm not going to lie. But speaking of disconnect, cars on Fifth. I know that's a hot topic.
1: It's going to be a big topic.
0: Yep.
1: All right, let's just start from the beginning, okay? So the main question I want to ask you, and you are going to be affected by Cars on Fifth if it shuts down quite a bit.
0: Huge.
1: When you say affected, you're not only losing out of one restaurant, you're not only losing out of two restaurants, you're losing for three different restaurants.
0: Yeah, yep.
1: So I would say that is, with the amount of people down there, I'm going to roll a number out. That's got to be $250,000 day for you.
0: Yeah, just a little less. I mean, we only have so much room, and people like to spend time in the restaurants as well, right?
1: Yeah.
0: So if it's hot, obviously they want to, they want to get in the AC for a little bit. And then if it's cold, they want to, which is not often.
1: But they're in there.
0: They want to warm up.
1: But they're in there. And they're in there usually to get a drink.
0: Yeah, yeah.
1: And then they'll sit down and get an appetizer or maybe another drink.
0: Right.
1: And, and it goes from there. In the beginning, I was like, what are they doing? I can't understand why they are shutting Cars on Fifth down. It's such a huge day for the city of Naples.
0: It is.
1: Right?
0: It is.
1: Now, and I was so mad in the beginning at the council. But we have a great guy on the council. His name's Bern Barton.
0: Yeah.
1: Okay? Bern Barton explained it to me, and I want your opinion on this, and if you have a solution, because come in August, I'm going to go with you or whoever down to city council, and I've got some answers, and I'm going to, my two solutions I'm going to express on the podcast today. But why do you think they shut down?
0: Look, I've had restaurants in the city for 15 years, so sometimes the city makes it difficult. In my opinion, they could at times kind of govern not on an individual basis. It's more of a blanket governing.
1: Yeah.
0: And I get it. They have to listen to the residents as well. They have to listen to the businesses. So it's kind of a fine line that they're walking, but. What I hear a lot is that, the show has grown a little bit too much for the area.
1: Well, I think they said 750 cars this year. Was that right, Pat? Was it 750?
2: I think Aaron probably
1: knows
2: better.
1: Yeah.
4: I don't know off the top of my head.
1: I thought I read something where it was 750, but I got an answer to that. So you think it basically it is overgrown Fifth?
4: Absolutely.
0: Yeah, for us, look, I'm in the business to, make money as well. I have 450 employees. I gotta feed them and their families as well.
1: You have 450 employees?
0: Yeah.
4: That's a lot of responsibility. Do you enjoy, like, as a business owner, do you enjoy Cars on Fifth? Like, it's good business for you.
1: Well, you're a car guy. We're going to talk about that, too.
0: So, here, I'm just going to put it point blank. I mean, outside of a holiday, okay, and we don't do a lot of, like... like pre-fee menus. Because it's tough, right? And I understand what the market is going through. But outside of a holiday where there's no pre-fee, right? So if like, and what I mean by pre-fee is, okay, on New Year's Eve, you're paying for the chair, right? Because everyone wants to go out. It's a holiday.
1: Yeah.
0: Cars on 5th is the largest grossing day of the year.
1: Yes.
4: Absolutely. Okay.
0: Mm-hmm. And I'm not charging, you know, for the chair. It's just a la carte. People come in. They can get a glass of wine and leave. They can get a pizza. They can leave. Or they can spend $600 like JR, you know, on lunch. Yeah,
1: it was $450 yesterday.
0: But, you know, that's what I'm saying. So people are down there and they're experiencing.
1: But I had 8 people.
0: Yeah, they're experiencing an incredible show, right? This show, which started on 3rd, which was kind of more of a local thing, has really become an international show, man.
4: Immensely.
0: And not only have I seen, I've been here for 26 years.
1: Yeah.
0: And Naples has always been known for beaches and golf and, you know, this great, quaint town. And obviously nobody can stop growth, but people love Naples. And not only has it grown into a wine community, which is also great for me, but over the last few years, it has really become a car community.
1: Absolutely.
0: Right? And
1: Well, this you see my parking lot and some of the high-end stuff I've got out here, you know.
4: We get people from the other coast, influencers. Yeah. I mean, we have some really big names
1: in.
4: For they're cars on 5th.
1: They're flying in.
4: We did our podcast last year. And we couldn't even get, it was so packed.
1: We had 36, we interviewed 36 different people that day.
4: And it was like 6 hours straight of just.
1: That was hard.
4: Go. It was chaotic, but it definitely, they can't just throw it away.
1: I want you to hear me out here. So I got 2 main thoughts that could solve cars on 5th, and we can bring it back.
0: Okay.
1: The first thing is, Bern Barton made a good point. He said, what if that old guy, he's 60 years old like JR, and he has a heart attack in the center of the street, and how do we get to that guy? We can't get to him. Well, and then you know what? You got to think. Now the city could be responsible for that guy falling over, having a heart attack, and nobody was able to get to him. So you ever watch an NFL football game when a guy is out there and he breaks his leg? What happens? Boom, there is a cart out there.
0: Right.
1: A golf cart comes out there with the freaking bed in the back, and they put him on a stretcher. They get him in. Where do they run him to? They run him to the nearest ambulance that's in one of the corners.
0: Right.
1: So let's stage 8 of those golf carts throughout 5th Avenue.
4: Safety plan.
1: Let's do 8 of those golf carts with those beds throughout the thing. That's number one.
0: Smart.
1: Number two, and here's what some people are not going to like what I'm going to have to say. Why? Why do they let Naples Porsche bring 40 cars to the show?
4: 40 of the same 911 GT3 RS.
1: Well, yeah. Why is the dealership up at Ferrari allowed to bring 16 cars? Why?
4: It's repetitive.
1: What they need to do is they got to tell the dealerships, look, this is an exotic car show.
0: Mm. Right.
1: You can bring 3 cars, 3 of your most exotic cars to the car show. That's what we want to see. Yeah. We don't want to see the same freaking GT3, but one's one color, one's another.
4: Green.
1: We're here.
0: Well, we are in Naples, so like, you know, Porsche has become like a Honda at this point.
4: It really has. You're not kidding.
0: You know what I mean? It really is. I just got back visiting my folks in Wisconsin. You don't see those cars.
4: No.
0: I think I saw 1 Ferrari in the 7 days that I was up there.
1: Yeah.
0: You know, I saw 2 Porsches. Here, it's just like you can't even drive 2 minutes down the road and see 4 Porsches.
1: So listen, I am a BMW certified shop. You know what? We don't need to bring 20 BMWs down there.
0: Yeah. Mm-hmm.
1: Pick out 3 of your hottest BMWs that you have on the lot and bring them down to the show. Limit each dealership to 3 cars only. That, number one, it'll cut the amount of cars way down. But the cars that are there are special.
0: Yeah. Yeah.
1: You know, they're special cars, and that's what people come down to see. People are not only coming flying in, like we said, but some people are literally flying their cars in.
0: They are. It's
1: crazy. They're flying their cars in because they have such a limited car, and that's what we're there to see.
0: But don't forget, like, those people, like, especially, like, in the VIP, right? Like, the people that pay to get into that VIP experience.
4: Yeah.
0: I mean, you have cars that are in there that are $4, $5, $6, $8 million.
4: Yeah.
1: Yes.
0: I mean, it's crazy.
1: Yeah.
0: I mean, so, you know, if I were a car owner that had that sort of money, I don't know if I want my car necessarily on Fifth Avenue and have all these people around it, because you know how people are, you know.
1: Yeah.
0: I mean, don't get me wrong. You know, you want kids to be a part of it as well. But if they're going to put their hands all over it, it's just like, oh, no. You know what I mean?
1: Well,
0: like,
1: those
0: just
1: are
0: have
1: the,
0: a little respect,
1: those,
0: right?
1: Those ones that are in the millions, they have, they normally have a wrap thing that says don't.
4: You the could Paganis just, and the Bugattis that they have by, like, the courtyard for Ocean Prime. You know what I mean?
1: Yeah,
4: so it was kind of right across. We were by, like, Naples Soap Company.
1: Yeah.
4: And then right, that's kind of the mecca of, like, we're talking lots of money there.
1: Yeah, in front of Ocean Prime.
4: Red
1: there.
4: Ropes.
1: Yeah.
0: I mean, but even in the VIP, they had like a 280 GTO, which, you know, that's a $5 million car.
4: Yeah.
0: And you have an SP3. I mean, those are crazy money. Yeah. I mean, it's incredible that the cars that are, and those are like such limited production. And to have them here is something special, man.
4: It's so cool to be a part of.
0: So to get rid of the show makes no sense to me, okay? Yeah. I'm not talking about a business owner. I mean, like I said, it benefits my business and I appreciate it. But we just can't let it go. I think that,
4: Dropping the ball.
1: Well, it's
0: Tom O'Riordan has to, has to work with the city. And the city has to do the same. They can't just blanket govern and be like, no. There has to be some solution. And it, like you said, hey, you know, let's put, if it's about the poor guy having a heart attack, well, how about somebody that has a heart attack in the middle of Manhattan? And there's gridlock traffic. How do they figure it out?
1: Yeah.
0: And we have people on the force that are from New York. I'm sure that they could figure that out.
1: Yeah. Well, again, and the other thing too is they're saying that the police are just overwhelmed, and so is the fire department. They're overwhelmed. Let's start by just minimizing the cars just from the dealerships alone.
0: Yeah.
1: Okay. Just minimize those cars to 3 cars per dealership, and you're gonna see it'll have more space in there where maybe we can get the ambulance in there.
0: I think if you had a golf cart ambulance and they turned on their siren and ripped down the middle of the road,
1: people
0: get out of the way.
1: People get out of the way.
4: Yeah,
0: and
4: sure.
0: Nobody's here to slow somebody's death down.
1: And the other thing too is, you know, Reardon, what he's doing is he's saying, you know, hey, there was 30,000 people there last year. I got news for you. There was a lot more than 30,000.
0: I was working, so I can't count.
1: So,
0: and plus, I went to public school.
4: Head was down, and we were just go. Yeah. It was chaotic.
1: Her and I did 6 hours of podcast, and we were here, and we could not see across to the other road.
0: Yeah.
1: We could not see. It was 6-7 rows of people going back and forth, maybe 10. And then some people were turning sideways. They couldn't walk forward. It was just that many people down there.
4: We had a 10-foot tent, and it felt very small. People were, like, coming into the tent. Well, obviously, we had, like, things set up, but it was just very, like, claustrophobic.
1: Yeah. I mean, I wanted to be back. Obviously, I'm a car guy. But I'd love to do the podcast down there on Cars on Fifth, and I mean, we're set up perfectly for that.
4: Yeah, we are.
1: So, you know, anyway, all right.
0: Well, I hope they figure out a plan, man.
1: Do you have any solution besides the two that I maybe mentioned?
0: I mean, those are great solutions, right? I mean, for me, I think by having maybe dealers bring a couple of less cars. You know what I mean? Yeah. I think that there's a lot of private cars that are coming in from private owners, and they want to show their stuff.
1: And that's what we want.
4: And that's a pay-to-play, too.
0: And can you stretch it? Can you stretch it a little further instead of stopping at Third? Can we go down another block? You know what I mean? I know that that's just going to spread out a little bit. And again, I know that people, you know, the residents of the town sometimes can be a little difficult as well. And I get it. They don't want people parking on their grass, and that's very disrespectful. So, you know, it's kind of a push and pull. Everyone has to respect one another, and it just has to, it can't go away. It can't go away.
1: I know.
0: This has become a staple of our main street on Fifth Avenue.
1: You know, I compare it to the wine festival here.
0: Yeah,
1: you're gonna get rid of the wine festival? No way.
0: Well, you're just getting rid of the culture. Like, the culture is naturally growing here in Naples, and there's a car culture here. It just is.
1: It is.
4: Marcella mentioned a good point. What about if we spread it out for the 3 days and limit each day's ticket entrance? You know, not just a free for all.
1: Well, or you do a Saturday, Sunday, but then you're gonna get the people screaming that the Fifth Avenue was shut down for 2 days.
0: Yeah, I mean, usually in the winter, in the summer months, you know, we ever since COVID, you know, the demographic has definitely changed. I mean, we used to see a lot of Germans and Brits and Dutch and French, but now we're seeing a lot of the East Coast coming. So, yes. Like, even my promoting, we no longer promote in those, like, you know, international feeder markets where we're promoting in, like, Boca and Miami and, you know what I mean, Fort Lauderdale. I mean, we're looking at the people that are coming over here.
1: Yeah.
0: I mean, so...
1: You're seeing a lot of East Coast people?
0: Oh, yeah.
1: A lot of Spanish?
0: Yeah.
1: But are they spending the money? You know, because they sometimes when the East Coast comes over here, they get cheap on us.
0: Yeah, not really. I mean, but then again, you know, I don't know if it's just they're just looking to, you know, lick an ice cream cone and walk up and down the street, or you know, I mean, when gas is expensive like this, everyone's pinching. You know, so there's just so many caveats and to see why people are not spending. You know what I mean? And then for us too. I mean, you know, we have to battle with, like, Ozempic, these weight loss drugs. People are no longer eating anymore.
4: I didn't even think about that.
0: And the millennials, they don't even drink.
4: I didn't think about that.
1: And the peptides.
4: Yeah, a lot of people are like, oh, drinking's bad for you. You're right. It's like a health craze.
0: I think Generation Z is drinking more wine, right? The baby boomers are the ones that have the money to buy the big bottles of wine, right? Those, you know, that they appreciate and, you know, they're worth what they are, right?
1: Mm-hmm.
0: But the millennials have they just don't drink. They don't, you know? Yeah. So,
1: and you got to have, your alcohol sales has got to be what
0: down.
1: Your number
0: No, they're
1: one.
0: Down. No, but they're down. They're I mean, down. Food sales are down. You know, alcohol sales are down. It's, you know, I know people could be rolling their eyes, but it's just reality.
1: And we need to change that. You and I are so much alike, but in different ways. I mean, just different business. I mean, we have to really change the public's mind about staying out of corporate facilities.
0: Yeah.
1: We really
0: support
1: do.
0: Support local.
1: I mean, we have to keep, I say it all of the time. Just, I mean, why wouldn't you support the locals? I mean, we may end up, when we're out, you know what, maybe I will hit a Jay Alexander's one night or something like that. But you know what? That's maybe once a month. But I'm going to go to Tulia's.
0: Yeah, four times a week.
1: Yeah.
0: I just wish everyone was like you, right? But you get it, right? You're a small business owner you've really grown your business in the last 50 years.
1: Yeah.
0: So you're not necessarily small per se, but, you know, you're well known in town and you know, so am I. So we've been both blessed, but we support one another because I'm just not going to go give my money to Jay Alexander's or Eddie V's because I'm just not going to do it. That's it. I'm just not going to do it.
1: Yeah. All right, let's switch subjects.
0: Switching gears.
1: How are you, how about the kids? Are your kids interested in getting into the business?
0: No.
1: No. They want nothing to do with the rest
0: of
1: the
0: business.
4: That's a hard no.
0: Look, this is a really hard business. It's not conducive for family life.
4: It's not pretty,
0: You know what I mean? I mean, this is a passion business. Nobody does it for money, right? You can watch Gordon Ramsay screaming at people all day long on television, calling them donkeys. And he's become more of a television celebrity than anything else, right? Yeah. I mean, don't get me wrong. Yes, he's extremely talented, but, you know, he's more on TV than he probably is in his restaurants, and that's great. This is a tough business, and it's a passion-driven business. So if you don't have it in your heart and soul to do it, then I recommend don't even do it. So my oldest, he was a pilot, and then I thought, oh, this is going to be great. He's going to fly me around. And then he got his PPL over at the Naples Airport, and then, like, you know, just said, I don't want to do this. So now he's working on cars. He works at Kia.
1: Does he?
0: Yeah,
4: he's a car guy.
0: But we've all been to car. We're all car guys.
4: I love that.
1: Yeah. You know, I'm a Kia certified shop, too. Yeah. Matter of fact, my next, well, I'm going to announce that at the end, but I have Mike Dent coming on.
0: Oh, he's great.
1: Yeah, I love him.
0: I love Mike.
1: Yep. Yeah. So he's going to be one of my guests in 4 weeks.
0: That's awesome. I'll bring breakfast.
4: I bet.
0: We do that. I'm a big Formula One fan as well. So
1: you're Formula One. So what's your? Let's get in a little car. What's your favorite car? I know you love Ferraris, right?
0: I do. I've always the cars have always been a part of my life. I and my family have an exotic car dealership up in Milwaukee,
4: awesome.
0: And so I've always been around Highline cars. As a kid, I always had the Ferrari 308, you know, the old Tom Selleck Magnum PI picture on my walls. And so, You know, I did get to the point where I worked so hard that I could afford one, and then it got washed away by the hurricane.
4: Oh, Ian.
0: Yeah,
1: I lost everything. Ian's remember, you lost your house
4: Ian
1: too.
4: Ian took a lot of stuff from a lot of people.
1: Yeah.
0: I was living off a crate in there. I had a great house. It was a 1974 Florida cracker house. It was awesome. No, it was so cool.
4: I love Jesus.
0: Low ceilings. I mean, it was awesome. And my wife, she really wanted to live there. You know, she grew up in Lake Park in this neighborhood right here. And, you know, she's like, I really want to do this. So we stretched then to kind of live out her dream. And, you know, it got washed away. So it's okay. I mean, it's all on how you deal with things. So I have a great house now.
1: Well, you see this showroom right here. This showroom got wiped out.
0: Yeah.
1: I mean, I had to redo this whole showroom.
4: Wow.
1: And, you know, what's sad is we talk about insurance, you know, and they always find a way not to pay you.
0: Yeah, don't get me started.
1: On certain things.
0: Don't get me started.
4: Yeah.
1: That could be a whole nother conversation.
4: I know, but frankly, we're at the end here.
0: You know, a lot of people don't realize. So when we lost, when the hurricane came in, I was expecting the worst. I left in the middle of the hurricane because the water was already at my knees in my driveway.
4: Yeah. And you left in the middle while it was there.
0: Yeah, and I was asleep. I was just going to be like, okay, nothing's going to happen. Everybody on my street stayed.
4: Nobody's scared of hurricanes in Florida, I learned. Nah. I'm originally from New Jersey, and when you hear hurricane, they're like, hurricane party.
0: Yeah. Yeah.
4: We weren't ready for Ian, man.
1: Yeah. No, we weren't.
4: We weren't.
0: But we left in the middle, and, you know, I was blessed. And I'm going to tell you why, because my restaurants did not get a drop of water.
1: And that
4: he puts the restaurants first before his home. I'm going to cry. That's so
1: absolutely
4: sweet.
1: Crazy. No, if you get a chance, head down and see Vincenzo at one of his restaurants down there.
0: Support local.
4: Won't be disappointed.
1: You will not be disappointed. God bless, and everybody have a safe weekend.
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6: News this hour at Town Hall. I'm Bob Agnew in Washington. President Trump spoke about crime, race, and politics in Nassau County, New York, Friday.
7: President Trump promoted his record on crime during a trip to a police academy in suburban Long Island.
8: We're showing what is possible when you finally have a president in the White House who supports our police.
7: New crime statistics released by the FBI Friday showed the homicide rate in the U.S. dropped more than 18% last year, and overall violent crime was down by 9.3%. Trump flipped Nassau County in 2024. He used the New York visit to pump up local Republican candidates.
8: And he's a winner, Bruce Blakeman.
7: And drag Democrats as he looks to boost battleground races heading into the November midterm elections. I'm Jennifer King.
6: Senator Tom Cotton says a dangerous ideology is gaining a foothold in the Democrat Party, and it's even embraced by Michigan's Democrat Senate candidate Abdul Al-Sayed.
9: Socialists are the driving intellectual force and the political muscle in the Democratic Party. They're nominating these radicals, not just in New York City, but now in one of the key swing states in the Midwest. And Abdul Al-Sayed is truly radical compared to most normal Michiganders or Arkansans or Americans.
6: Former Trump National Security Advisor KT McFarland says she understands what he's trying to do in Iran by playing the long game.
10: Iran's done. You know, it's called an anaconda strategy, where you sort of the snake slowly twists around and then destroys the victim. The other way I like to think about it is you have two ways of killing a snake. One way you can chop off his head, but that's risky, you know. The tail may hit you, you might miss, the snake might bite you, snake might get away. Or you put the snake in a cage and starve it to death, and that's really effective.
6: McFarland is out with a new book. It's called Revolution, Trump, Washington, and We the People. More at townhall.com.
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6: President Trump is asking the U.S. Supreme Court to allow construction of his White House ballroom to continue.
12: The Trump administration is asking the U.S. Supreme Court to allow the White House to continue construction of President Donald Trump's $400 million, 90,000 square foot ballroom project while it appeals a lower court order to stop the work. Trump's Solicitor General on Friday petitioned the High Court, saying the project also includes a military complex and is vital for national security. Last week, a divided three-judge panel of the U.S. Court of Appeals for the District of Columbia Circuit ruled that Trump had to stop construction because Congress had not approved the project and that he does not have unilateral authority to build the ballroom where the White House East Wing once stood. Donna Border, Washington.
6: Slow going on Wall Street to end the week on Friday. The Dow lost just over 100 points. The Nasdaq was down about 73. You'll find breaking news and analysis at townhall.com.
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15: Good morning, Dr. Shane Walker here. And, you know, let's pretend it's late at night and you're at home and your family's fast asleep and suddenly you hear the dreaded smoke alarm go off. And you decide to get up and take care of it and you find out that the smoke alarm in question is in the hallway and you reach up and you pull the batteries out. So the alarm stops. So you yank the batteries out. And you just go back to bed, go back to sleep. Next thing you know, you wake up to the smell of smoke from your burning house. What happened here? I think you mistakenly ignored the warning. The smoke alarms going off wasn't the issue. The fire alarm wasn't the issue. The issue was the fire. What am I talking about here? This is what happens when we decide to mask our body's symptoms rather than addressing the cause. If I just pull the batteries out of the dang fire alarm and don't address the fire, the house is going to burn down. And I'm going to make an argument here that when we ignore a symptom, even if it's something simple like a headache or a back pain, or when we cover up a symptom with an over-the-counter medication or prescription medication, that's analogous to just pulling the battery out of the fire alarm and not looking for the cause. This is what happens when we decide to mask our symptoms rather than addressing the cause. The house burns down. Our body falls apart. And you see, millions of Americans, not every year, but every day, reach for a pill. Whether it's over-the-counter, prescription, doesn't matter. They reach for the pill. They reach for the chemical in order to alleviate their pain or the condition. And hey, look, there's no judgment in that. When you feel bad, you can't move, you hurt, you've got to function, you got to do your daily activities. You're just trying to find a solution to keep going. So again, no judgment in that. But just because there's no judgment in that doesn't mean it's not necessarily a bad way of going about things. You know, we've been led to believe that system-based care is sustainable. And that's really what we've got as far as a healthcare system in America, is it's really not a healthcare system. It's a symptom-based system. And it's not sustainable. You know, the body's symptom is the body's smoke alarm letting you know, letting me know, whoever it is, that there's an underlying issue. Reaching for a pill just to mask or silence that alarm is the equivalent of pulling the batteries out of the smoke alarm instead of looking for the fire. And by the way, going and seeing a doctor, regardless of the type of doctor, chiropractor, if it's a chiropractor who's just focusing on your symptoms, slapping something on the body part that hurts, and not addressing the cause of why your body isn't functioning right, it's no different than a medical doctor treating a symptom with a pill in my book. Sure, it might be quote-unquote natural, but it's not any better for you long-term. So going to a doctor, whatever the type, whose only focus is to alleviate or manage your pain is a poor decision. You know, our symptoms are there for a reason, and they shouldn't be viewed as the enemy. They should, you know, the way I look at symptoms is they are an invitation for change. And instead, I feel we really should find a doctor for ourselves or for our family that will look for the underlying causes of our body's dysfunction. Since we live our life through our nervous system. And by the way, if you don't realize that, you live your life through your nervous system. For your heart to beat, for your kidneys to work, for your immune response to be proper, for your body to correct inflammation. All that's happening, your brain is monitoring your body and sending signals to the body part that need to heal. So we literally live our life through our nervous system, and that nervous system is responsible for the functioning and the healing of your entire body. So it's always important to start here. So what do I mean when I say the nervous system? Brain, spinal cord, and the nerves that extend off the spinal cord. So by getting your nervous system to a state where it's functioning close to optimally, what we're doing is enhancing our quality of life, enhancing our body's ability to do something when it needs to, creating a situation where the brain is in communication with every organ, cell, tissue in your body. So when your organs and systems of your body can receive clear nerve signals from the brain through the spine out to those organs or tissues, we're going to be healthier. Not only are we going to be healthier, but when that approach is taken of correcting interference to that nerve supply, guess what? Symptoms tend to go away on their own, and they go away pretty quickly when the spine and nervous system is cared for properly. You know, one of the chiropractic can help a lot of things, but I always tell patients that the thing that responds the quickest and that goes away the fastest and help that chiropractic helps the most for is neck pain and headaches. And this is a great smoke alarm analogy because people have a headache, they think the problem's coming from the head. Research is showing now, the neurological journals are showing that upwards of 90% of all headaches and migraines are coming from the neck, not the head. The problem might start in the head. I'm sorry, the problem might start in the neck, but the pain manifests in the head, the headache. So we have nerves in the back of our neck right below our skull that come off the neck and go up into the cranium, up into your head. And when there's bones misaligned at the top of the neck, that puts pressure on the nerves, and those problems extend upwards of the nerve into the cranium, into your head, and thus you have your headache. So 90%, wait a minute, 90% of all headaches are reportedly coming from the cervical spine, from the neck, yet how often does the neck get checked in headache patients? Very rarely, very rarely. So again, chiropractic can help with a lot of things, but the number one thing that resolves the quickest and most consistently are headaches and migraines and neck pain. So if you're someone who has suffered with neck pain or even headaches or migraines without the neck pain, got to have your neck checked. And the only way to do that, not the only way, but the best way to do that is with a technology called a computerized infrared thermography. This is a thermographic scan of the head, of the base of the skull and the neck, and anywhere that the occiput, the base of the skull, and the top vertebra in the neck are misaligned. When we run that sensitive thermography scan, it'll pick up areas of nerve interference. It'll show us which level of the neck the problem's coming from, which side it's coming from, and we can determine if we can help you. So, once again, I certainly hope you're not, but if you suffer from regular headaches or, God forbid, migraines, neck pain, any combination of those, you're going to want to have this test done. It's called infrared thermography scan. It's an expensive instrument, but thankfully we're fortunate to have it in the clinic. We've been using it for several years now. And actually, if you have neck pain or migraines or headaches, we're going to take care of that initial consultation, which includes the thermography scan for you. We're going to do that for you for no charge if you're one of the first three callers. Why are we going to do that for you for no charge? Because that consultation and scan honestly doesn't take me that long. And that's the front line of determining if the problems are coming from the top of the neck. And so for me to do that, spend 15 minutes with you, determine if we can help or not before you get involved, we're happy to do it. So again, if you have neck pains, if you got headaches, your neighbor, your spouse, whoever it is, you want to get them some help, that's fine too. But the first three callers, we are going to go ahead and take care of that fee for the initial consultation, including that infrared thermography scan. Here comes the number. So pull over if you're in the car. And we're going to give it to you. First three callers, that number is 393-5483. Once again, 393-5483. Easy way to remember that. It's 393-LIVE. 393-L-I-V-E. I guess it's live or live, but I like live better. And once again, 393-LIVE. If you get the voicemail, just leave your name, leave your number. We'll give you a call back after the show. That's 393-5483. I'm going to give you some surprising information, some data for those of you that suffer from heartburn. Here's a study published in the Journal of the American Medical Association reporting that a class of heartburn medications called proton pump inhibitors, these are your typical over-the-counter items, these over-the-counter heartburn medications may be linked to long-term kidney damage. Now, listen up, okay, because I'm not just going to tell you what you're doing for your heartburn may be causing damage. We're going to give you a solution, too. Medications like Prilosec, Nexium, Prevacid, you know the lot. These are drugs that are used to treat heartburn, acid reflux, by lowering the amount of acid produced in the stomach. What this study in the Journal of the American Medical Association is showing is that people who take these medications have as much as a 50% higher risk of chronic kidney disease compared to the non-users of Prilosec, Nexium, Prevacid. You know, it's a thought that the protein pump receptors within the kidneys themselves might have an allergic type reaction to one of the components in these medications. And the allergic reaction within the kidney may then trigger an inflammatory response, which ultimately damages the kidneys. And a symptom such as heartburn is nothing more than a sign from your body that there's an underlying problem which should be addressed. So to think that you're just going to take a drug to relieve a symptom is, we're setting ourselves up for failure here, not to mention that if the treatment is damaging. So the reason people suffer from heartburn isn't because of lack of Prevacid, Nexium, or Prilosec. People suffer from heartburn due to increased stomach acid, which can travel back up into the esophagus and cause irritation. So wouldn't it make sense to do something to find out what's causing the increased stomach acid rather than just decreasing the stomach acid altogether? So here's two solutions that you can try if you're someone who deals with regular heartburn. And I'm going to give you the one that works the most commonly, and then I'm going to give you a secondary solution that you can try at home that will not damage your kidneys. Number one, oddly enough, raw apple cider vinegar. So what you do is you go buy a bottle of raw organic apple cider vinegar. Don't get anything other, because those other ones may have fillers and chemicals in them that could cause more problems. But raw apple cider vinegar, you take a tablespoon of it, put it in a glass of water, and you down that glass of water before each meal, 2 to 3 times a day. Pretty simple. So what happens is, by putting that extra acid in, your body goes, oh, wow, we've got extra stomach acid. I better push the acid back down. And what happens then is, your body, when you dump acid in, the body starts to suppress the acid on its own. Kind of a counterintuitive approach. But I would tell you, about easily 80% of the people I tell to try this, it works. If that doesn't work for you, the second thing that usually takes care of the rest of the patients are chia seeds, obviously enough. What you do is you go buy a bag of dried chia seeds. You take, again, a tablespoon of those dry chia seeds, put them in your mouth, keep them in your mouth until the chia seeds get soft and you can swallow them, and then just swallow them. And between those two tricks, I'm telling you, probably, I'm guessing 98% of our patients come back and say, oh my gosh, this is so great. Not only is my reflux better, which, if you've never had reflux, it's horrifying. It's really ruins your life. Not only is that better, but I don't have to take these nasty drugs anymore. So give it a try. Give it a try. And we're going to take a quick break here. But if you're someone who, hey, look, if you don't have a family chiropractor that you know, that you trust, and it's something you're considering looking into for yourself or your family, I think a lot of times it's just a matter of, especially those people who have never used chiropractic care, which to me, of course, is craziness, because this is what I do all day long. We take care of, you know, several hundred patients a week, and 2 million people every day are going to chiropractors now. 2 million chiropractic visits every day in the United States. So it's kind of odd for me to think that people don't take care of their spine. But if you don't have a family chiropractor you know, love, and trust, and you'd like to consider taking a look at what chiropractic might be able to do for you, we'd be happy to meet you. We do consultations for patients all the time before starting care, just to see if it's a good fit. And that usually includes me sitting down, talking to you, taking a health history, figure out what your goals are, what your problems might be. And then, as I mentioned, we will do that computerized infrared thermography scan on the spinal column for you. And for the first 3 callers, for the last almost 25 years, we've been doing these consultations at no cost for potential new patients, and we'll do the same for you. The catch, like anything, there's a catch, right? There's always a catch to everything. And the catch is, you got to be one of the first 3 callers. And so we're going to make it simple. We're going to give you that number. You call right now. And if you're one of the 3, we will give you a call back and schedule that for you. My name is Dr. Shane Walker. That phone number is 393-5483. Our office is in North Naples. Easy way to remember it is 393-LIVE, 393-L-I-V-E. Again, those digits are 393-5483. I got a nasty phone call a while back, and the guy goes, leaves me a voicemail and says, how are we supposed to know how to call you if you don't give us the area code? I thought to myself, I didn't call the guy back, but first of all, buddy, you figured it out, because you called me and left me a nasty message. Number 2, if you don't know what area code you're in Naples, Fort Myers, wherever you're at, well, you got bigger problems that chiropractic can't help you with. But anyway, so I'm not going to give you the area code. You know what it is. It's 393. The phone number is 393-L-I-V-E, 393-5483. If you get the voicemail, leave your name and number, we'll give you a call back after the show. Quick commercial break. We'll be right back.
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1: Welcome back. It is time for the Vertebra of the Week. Why do we call it Vertebra of the Week? Because we do the show every week. You've got 24 movable vertebrae within your spine, and every one of those vertebrae have a pair of nerves that come off that go to a body part, that go to an organ, that go to a gland. And today, you know, we're talking about C1, the first cervical bone right in the back of the neck up top. And that first bone in your neck, in the spinal column, has a pet name called the atlas. And it stems from Greek mythology, in which the atlas supported the weight of the world. So in other words, that atlas vertebra, that first vertebra in your neck, sits right below the skull, and the skull and your head and your brain rests on top of that atlas, otherwise known as C1. And, you know, it's arguably the most important vertebra within your spinal column, because a subluxation, which is a type of misalignment at C1, can cause a myriad of different symptoms such as brain fog, low energy, vertigo, migraines, even earaches, high blood pressure. You see, 100% of your life signals from the brain have to go through that C1 vertebra before they flow down the spine, out the nerves, reaching the rest of your body. So it's vital for our health that we keep that C1 vertebra adjusted. And blood pressure is probably one of the most common symptoms that come from high blood pressure. In fact, there's a study published in the Journal of Human Hypertension, which is the leading medical journal, not chiropractic journal. It's the leading medical journal on high blood pressure. The study was done at University of Chicago Medical Center. And those of us as chiropractors who specialize or have an emphasis on upper cervical care, which is C1, C2, top two bones, there is a wide body of research and technique for caring for that area for patients. There's a special adjustment, essentially, for dealing with high blood pressure. And, you know, we perform that procedure, that type of adjustment, in our clinic. And in the study, what the study showed is that people with high blood pressure receiving that special chiropractic adjustment, it's a specific technique and approach, those folks, their blood pressure lowered and stayed lower for a sustained period of time, and the results were equal to the group in the study that were taking a dual medication prescription therapy for their high blood pressure. So that special adjustment in the peer-reviewed medical literature worked as well, with no side effects, by the way. That's part of the study. As well as the medications did for high blood pressure. You don't believe me? You don't believe the Journal of Human Hypertension? Listen to this.

0: that's one thing that, that a lot of folks aren't aware of, is actually that the nerves in their spinal column control the heart. The nerves control the lungs. So if the misalignments in the spinal column are freed up, the energy from the brain is able to get to the organ, and the body is able to heal more efficiently. So thanks for sharing with us today.
1: Thank you for your
0: help. All right, you bet. Have a good one.
2: If you have high blood pressure and you're taking medication for it, don't quit taking your medication. You know, you don't want to just quit taking your high blood pressure medication yet. But if there's an option, number one, to down the line get the blood pressure corrected so you don't have to take the medication, and more importantly, find out what the real cause of the high blood pressure is, because I got news for you. The cause of your high blood pressure isn't a lack of blood pressure medication in your system. Okay? The cause of your blood pressure isn't a lack of drugs. So it can't really be the healthiest, best option all the time. So, again, don't quit taking your blood pressure medication, but, you know, you're going to want to have your neck checked. Some of you are fine. Hey, I'll just keep taking pills the rest of my life. You've got no problem with it. And that's fine if that's you. Keep doing that. But others of you, every time you put that pill in your mouth, you know, you feel it in your gut. This isn't quite right. This can't be healthy long term. And if you want another potential option, we need to have that upper cervical region of your spine checked. The best way to do that initially is with what's called a spinal computerized infrared thermography scan. We do have the technology in the clinic here in North Naples. And what we're going to do, if you're somebody who deals with high blood pressure, first three callers, we are going to take care of that consultation, including the infrared thermography scan. That scan will be complimentary, okay? So a lot of times people think, oh, gosh, I know what's going to come. It's going to happen. I'm going to come in, and they're actually going to try to charge me with the scan, for the scan. Not going to happen. The consultation, the sit-down discussion with me, including the scan to see if we help, will be complimentary. We've been in practice in Naples here for 25 years now. And so I got to tell you, probably right around 90% of our blood pressure cases resolve. They get better. We just have to see if this applies to you or not. So first three callers, we're going to do that for you at no charge. That phone number, give a call, then we'll call you back and schedule a time that works for you. That phone number, leave a message, by the way, when you get the voicemail. That phone number is 393-LIVE, 393-LIVE, otherwise known as, if you can remember the number, 393-5483. 393-5483. Like I mentioned, if you get the voicemail, don't think you weren't one of the first three callers. You might still be. Just leave a message. The first three messages will give you a call back. Once again, 393-5483. Strong statement, but I got to tell you, we don't have a healthcare system in this country. We just do not have a healthcare system in this country. If you don't believe me, listen to a guy named Dr. Dennis Cortese. And Dr. Cortese was the former president of the Mayo healthcare system, Mayo Clinic. And here's an article, an interview with him in the Minneapolis Star Tribune going back a ways. And the interviewer asked the head of Mayo Clinic, is our healthcare system fixable? Here's his answer, and I quote the head of Mayo Clinic. To the extent that people say our healthcare system is broken, that's too simple of a thought. We have no healthcare system in America. End quote. Really? So it's not just Dr. Walker on the radio being a crazy person, but the head of Mayo Clinic agrees that we don't have a healthcare system in America. Now, if you're an adult living in America with a family, even, and it's your goal to live a long, healthy, prosperous life, enjoying this country to the best of your ability, and you think that health is important, and the head of Mayo Clinic says we don't have a healthcare system in America, you may want to think about this and find a different system for yourself. Because what Dr. Cortese went on to say is that imagine you walk into a garage to fix your car, and when you get in there, you realize you don't even own a car.

0: He says you can't fix something that doesn't exist. And he goes on to talk about how we don't have a healthcare system in this country. We have a sickness care system. We have a disease care system. We have a system that will help you die with less pain. But we do not have a system for you to go to enhance your health on the front side before disease and symptoms. Are you with me on that? So if your health means anything to you, you might want to find a different operating system. You know, computers, your cell phones, every so often you got to download a new operating system. Because the old system doesn't start to work as well. It gets worn down and old and defunct, and there's new technology. And it's the same thing with your health. There's new technology, guys. The old system of waiting till you have symptoms, testing to identify a disease, and then cutting, burning, or poisoning that disease to try to get well. I got news for you. That's pretty backwards. And there are better ways of taking care of your life these days. And this reminds me of a story about a young married couple. They come back from their honeymoon, and the wife, the newlywed wife, decides to make her new husband their first dinner in their house. She makes him a roast. And it's her mother's recipe. So she puts the roast in the oven. She cooks it for 3 hours. She gets it out. It looks beautiful. But as she's serving it on the platter, she cuts the ends off the roasts. And the husband's going, "What's that all about? That's the best part. Why'd you cut that off?" And the newlywed wife goes, "You know, I have no idea. My mother just always cut the ends off the roast. So I just do too." And the newlywed wife says, "You might want to call my mother and ask her why she started it." So the new husband calls the mother-in-law, says, "Hey, Ma, your daughter just made me a beautiful first meal in the house. The roast is wonderful, but she cut the ends off. She didn't know why. She said, you always do it. What's the rub?" And the mother-in-law says, "My gosh, that's so funny. I don't know either. It's just what my mother always did." So fortunately, the grandmother's still alive, so the newlywed husband calls the grandmother, says, "Hey, Granny, your granddaughter just made me this roast. She cut the ends off. We don't know why. What gives?" And the grandmother said, "Well, that's easy, honey. The roast didn't fit in the pan." You see, sometimes we do things the way we raise our family, the way we go about our health care, the way we do our job, the way we take care of our automobile or our house, whatever it is, house maintenance. We do those things because it's just what we've always done. It's our operating system. It's the operating system that we carried on with our family. And it's no different than our health. That gets passed down as well. But sometimes those operating systems are no longer effective or maybe even harmful. And, you know, we have, as I mentioned, a drug cut and burn healthcare system. When we have a health problem, there's a body part that's not working right, we dump chemicals on it, medications, or we cut parts of it out, or we burn it with an ablation or chemotherapy. This is what we have to offer, folks. And I'm not talking about emergency medicine, because emergency medicine, America has the number one emergency medical care system in the country. In other words, if you want to have a heart attack or a stroke, this would be a great country to do it in. But me personally, I don't want to have that. I don't want to have to rely on that. And according to the World Health Organization, the United States is 39th out of 41 in overall wellness. So I got news. If you're near last in overall health, your emergency healthcare system better dang well be good, because you're going to end up there. So, and people are getting sick of this model. They're getting sick of feeling like crap, taking more medications, not getting the cause of their problems addressed, and taking pills to cover up the symptoms. You know, you may have built a good life for yourself down here in Southwest Florida. Or you're in the process of building a good life for yourself. Maybe you're retired. Maybe you're not. And you may you know, you don't want to lose your health. You don't want your quality of, what's the point of your quality of life being poor? Just and being financially sound, living in a beautiful area, but you can't do what you want to do the way you want to do it because of your physical problems. It just doesn't make sense. And if I talk to people and they're honest with me, 9 out of 10 are going to agree that they know this concept of just waiting until the problem's big enough and going and taking drugs isn't the right answer. Again, thank God we have medication for when our life's at risk. But that's not what we're talking about here. We're talking a day in, day out, quality of life, long-term longevity and vitality and health. It's a different story. So again, you know, what happens if we just continue with that same old operating system of waiting till you have symptoms, testing for the disease, and then dumping chemicals, surgery, or burning that disease process? That's what we have to offer. What happens if we don't have a new operating system? Here's the new operating system. Don't get those problems to begin with. And if you do have problems, if you do have symptoms which are just a warning sign, find the cause. Don't practice what we call suppressive health care and just dump a pill on them. And the flip side, if you are somebody who values your health at a high level, you realize there may be stuff out there that can help you get well and stay well from a healthy perspective, you know, we're here to help. You may want to consider looking into high-quality chiropractic care. There's, like anything else, there's a difference between, you know, low-budget refugee chiropractic care and high-quality chiropractic care. So I just want to encourage you, if your quality of life is not where it should be, you know, it's tough getting out of the bed, getting up and down out of the chair. You know, you're laid up. You got to eat 3 Advil after golf. You can't play golf. You can't walk like you used to. Whatever it is, if that's you, I just want to encourage you, save yourself from a life half lived. Doesn't have to be that way. It really doesn't. And the reason that chiropractic care could possibly be an answer for you is because your spinal column is like the fuse box in your house. You open that fuse box, you've got a switch. Those switches are like vertebra. On the fuse box, every switch has a wire that comes off, and that wire carries power to a particular bedroom in your home. Your spine has a switch. It's the vertebra. When that vertebra misaligns, puts pressure on the nerve and shuts off energy flowing to a particular organ or tissue in your body. It's just like the fuse box in your house. So when we help a new patient, we analyze the spine with what's called infrared thermography, which is a scan. It shows us where those fuse box switches are twisted the wrong way. And we open those fuse box switches back up. We realign them, open up the nerve supply, open up the wire to the body part that needs healing. And guess what? The doctor doesn't heal the body. Your brain does through the nervous system. That's one new operating system you might want to look into. So if that's you, we'd be happy to meet with you and do a consultation, see if it's a good fit. And most importantly, we're going to throw in that computerized infrared thermography scan for your entire spinal column. So the catch, like anything else, you got to be one of the first 3 callers. We can't do these all day long. So the first 3 people to call and leave a message, we call you back and set a time for you to have that done. So here comes that phone number. It is 393-5483. Once again, 393-5483. If you get the voicemail, don't hang up. You may be the first or second or third voicemail left, and we'll call you back. But once again, 393-5483, otherwise known as 393-LIVE. One last time, if you're driving, be careful. That is 393-5483. Quick break. We'll be right back.
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6: Here's a shocker. Chiropractic ain't about your back pain. Wait a minute. I thought you go to the chiropractor for back pain. Let me say it again. Chiropractic ain't about your back pain. Look, if you're the proactive type and you're willing to take steps to prevent health problems before it's gone, before your health is gone, consider this. Number one, poor posture is directly related to heart and lung disease. Well, wait a minute. Now I just said two crazy things. One, I said chiropractic ain't about your back pain. Kind of odd. I thought that's what chiropractic's for. And now I just said poor posture is directly related to your heart and lung disease. Bad posture can affect the heart and lungs in a negative way. And what I would consider a groundbreaking study published in the American Journal of Geriatrics. This is a medical journal, not a chiropractic journal. They found that individuals with forward head posture, misalignment of the neck, is essentially what it is, had a 44% higher risk of death, of premature death, than their peers with normal spinal alignment. Guys, listen, when there's misalignment in the neck, it causes the head to jet forward. You've seen people walk around like that. Those misalignments put pressure on the nerves that go to the heart and the lungs. They decrease proper nerve supply to the heart and lungs. And that's why the medical literature is linking misalignments in the neck to adverse results or adverse effects to the heart and the lungs as a result of that bad posture in the neck. So that's why I say chiropractic ain't just about your back pain. It's about your life. Number two, get a load of this one. 90% of infants and children were found to have significant misalignments of the upper part of their neck in a study of over 1,000 asymptomatic children, kids with no symptoms. This study was published in the journal Manual Medicine. 90% of infants and children were found to have significant subluxation, which is misalignment of the upper part of their neck, in a study of over 1,000 children with no symptoms. What does this mean? It means the problem we're having as adults could have started as far back as our childhood. Number three, once again, another reason why chiropractic ain't just about your back pain. Number three, in the research journal Chiropractic and Osteopathy, they found that a chiropractic adjustment significant... Did I just say that? I almost said chiropractic. It drives me crazy. People, our profession is called chiropractic. To me, pretty simple. Sometimes they call us chiropractors. Chiropractic. Like a choir, like a singing group. Sometimes they call it chiropractics. I don't think there's an S on the end. Okay. Let me get back to this. But bottom line, 2010, the Journal of Chiropractic and Osteopathy found that a chiropractic adjustment significantly increases a substance, a chemical in the body called interleukin-2. Now, if you haven't heard about interleukin-2, it is a powerful immune system modulator. In fact, it's the number one most important immune system modulator in the body. And this chemical... is commonly given to cancer and AIDS patients to boost their immune function. And these shots can cost between $15,000 and $20,000 each. Not for a course of injections. Each. $15,000 to $20,000. And here we have another medical journal showing that a chiropractic adjustment enhances the immune response by raising levels of interleukin-2 in the bloodstream. So chiropractic proven to enhance the immune response. Again, this is why I say chiropractic ain't just about your back pain. So if you're someone who wants their immune response to be heightened, maybe you get sick too often, you've had cancer in the past, you want to do something proactive to help your body function more optimally, this may be a good approach. And in the words of Dr. BJ Palmer, who really developed the chiropractic educational system, one of the first chiropractors on the planet, he said, time always has and always will perpetuate methods which better serve mankind. Chiropractic's no exception to that rule. First three callers, we are going to donate your initial consultation with me. Why do I say initial consultation? Because it doesn't mean you have to start chiropractic care. It's a time for us to sit down and talk, figure out what your problems and your health goals are. And during that consultation, we are also going to perform a sensitive preliminary test to your spine called a computerized infrared thermography scan. In that thermography scan, we run up the spinal column and neck, and it identifies any areas of poor nerve function. So this can help us get an idea in a pretty short period of time, consultation. It can help us get an idea how we can help you. Okay. Every week, we see 3 to 4 new patients coming into the office. Oh, by the way, I didn't give you the phone number for that consultation, including, okay, we're going to donate the consultation, including the infrared thermography scan, if you're one of the first three callers. I can't be doing these all day long, but I can do a few every week. And so here comes that number. Grab your phone. That number is 393-5483. That's 393-5483, otherwise known as 393-LIVE, 393-LIVE. If you're on the road, please be careful with your phone. Pull over, make the call. Once again, 393-5483. All right. So every week we have a few patients come in, new ones. Maybe they have arm pain shooting down their arm. Maybe numbness and or tingling in the arm or even the hand. Or their arm hurts when they raise it up in the air. Okay? And I'm here to tell you, not all the time, but the majority of the time, that's not an arm problem. Well, granted, the pain or the numbness and tingling is in the arm, but it's not an arm problem. Many times, it's a condition called thoracic outlet syndrome, where the junction between the cervical spine and the thoracic spine is misaligned. The lower part of the neck, the upper part of the thoracic spine is misaligned. And it's called thoracic outlet syndrome because there's an outlet, there's a little circle between the vertebra where the nerve comes out. And when those vertebra in that region of the neck and the upper thoracic spine are misaligned, it puts pressure on that outlet and creates a syndrome. It can be pain, numbness, tingling, or any combination of that in the arm. So in other words, the nerves that come off the upper spine go into the arm and the hand. So when the nerves are compressed at the level of the upper spine, the symptom doesn't occur just at the spine, but downstream into the arm and the hand. I hope that makes sense. You know, where your symptom is isn't always where the cause is. So that's why it would be bass-ackwards to have numbness and tingling in the arm or pain shooting into the arm and just go getting the arm treated. Think about it this way. If I stomp on a cat's tail, where does the sound come out of? The cause is in the tail, the symptoms in the mouth. Dumb story. We're going to forget about that. Go ahead and roll the clip of Craig for us.
7: I was having a lot of arm pain. 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
6: 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It doesn't have to be me. But guys, yeah, I've been at this 25 years now, and I'm not stopping until, you know, my goal is that everybody in our community takes care of their spine. Do you not think the dentist wants everybody in their community taking care of their teeth? Right? 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Our phone number is 393-5483. If you'd like to come meet us, and like I said, if you don't already have a chiropractor that you trust and we'd be happy to take a look at you, see if we can help. And we're going to do that initial consultation, including the spinal infrared thermography scan for free at no cost. That number, you got to be one of the first three callers, so grab the phones. It's 393-5483. That's 393-5483. If you get the voicemail, leave your name and your phone number will be there anyway, so you don't have to do that, just your name. Once again, 393-5483. 83. We'll catch you next week. 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
10: News this hour at townhall.com. I'm Bob Agnew in Washington. Luigi Mangione has pleaded guilty to federal charges.
11: Luigi Mangione has pleaded guilty to federal stalking charges in the killing of UnitedHealthcare CEO Brian Thompson. In the courtroom behind me, Mangione spoke about how he came to New York City, targeted Thompson, and then ultimately shot and killed him outside a Midtown Manhattan hotel. Mangione said that after years of back pain and navigating the complicated healthcare system in the United States, he decided to take action.
10: That is Michael Sysak reporting. What many see as an unfavorable business climate is driving many large corporations out of Delaware. DoorDash is the latest, as Ken Lorman reports.
12: The delivery giant cited growing legal uncertainty and costly shareholder lawsuits. More than 60 public companies worth over $3 trillion have reportedly exited Delaware in the past 2 years, with firms like Tesla, Coinbase, and several major energy companies heading to Texas and Nevada. Critics say Delaware's courts have become less predictable, while business-friendly states are offering greater certainty and stronger protections for companies and shareholders. Ken Lorman reporting.
10: Former Trump National Security Advisor KT McFarland told the Salem Radio Network she understands the president's take-it-slow strategy when it comes to winning the war with Iran.
13: Or you put the snake in a cage and starve it to death. And that's really effective. Snake dies either way, just as starving it to death takes a little longer. And that's what we're doing with Iran. So Iran for 50 years has held the world hostage, the region hostage and the world hostage, by threatening to close the Strait of Hormuz. It's held the region hostage by saying, if you don't let us do what we want in the region, we're going to close the Strait, and then you're not going to get your oil to market, and you're going to go broke. So the countries in the region were all very afraid of Iran.
10: And she is out with a new book entitled Revolution, Trump, Washington, and the American People.
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10: Federal authorities had an investigation in place targeting groups protesting immigration enforcement.
15: Court documents indicate there was a federal undercover surveillance operation ongoing in Minnesota, which apparently targeted progressive organizations, labor unions, and other groups protesting immigration enforcement in Minneapolis. The program was called Operation Puppet Master. The feds reportedly investigating individuals who helped agitators stir up the violence by putting up roadblocks and throwing ice chunks at law enforcement.
10: And that is Laura Winters reporting. New York City Mayor Zohran Mamdani is backing a measure critics say could hit consumers right in the wallet. He supports the so-called Delivery Protection Act. It would force Amazon to directly hire delivery drivers and warehouse workers currently employed through independent contractors. Opponents say that would wipe out small delivery companies. Breaking news at town.
16: A strong America requires strong leadership. Lincoln's strength held the Union together. Reagan's defeated the communist threat. Now President Trump is setting a new example of American strength. That's the same example Casey Asghar lives by. Asghar, a devout Christian who fled persecution in the Middle East. Asghar, a United States Marine defending American freedom. Asghar, a successful businessman creating thousands of Florida jobs. Casey Asghar will work shoulder to shoulder with President Trump to put America first and keep America strong. 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That means restoring America's energy independence and standing up for hardworking Florida families. Strong leadership to keep America strong. Trump conservative Casey Asghar for Congress.
17: I'm Casey Asghar, and I approve this message.
16: Paid for by Casey for Congress.
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24: Great radio stations across the land, along with Sam. And hey, look at that polo. Hey, look at that. I'm going to be Joe. It's the Joe Pags Show. Glad to have you. Thanks. I appreciate you stopping by. There's a lot going on. Josh Hammer will be on. Great lawyer. We also talk a lot about the SPLC. What exactly was the SPLC alleged to have done with all the money that it received from people like you? Actually, you guys in my audience are smarter than to give the SPLC any money, so probably not a thing. But a lot of people gave a lot of money, hundreds of millions of dollars. And some of the allegations are $1.2 million sent to some guy over here who was an informant for the KKK, and the SPLC lady was actually having a romantic relationship with a guy. All very strange. So we're going to break that down with Josh Hammer coming up. Also, Sid Rosenberg, great radio talk show host from New York. He does the morning show Sid and Friends on WABC in New York. We talk about Mamdani. Is the city of New York getting tired of it? And he says something startling about if the election happened today with Mamdani in the race, what would happen? That's pretty interesting, I'll be honest with you. We'll have that for you coming up as well. I want to start, though, with something my wife threw my way a little while ago. And it's a great question. We've got two kids about to start school again very soon. And I remember growing up back in the day, way back in the day. I remember in New York, we would get out of school, I think, in the beginning of June. And we'd go back to school. I'm pretty sure I know it was like after Labor Day, which only made sense. You did Labor Day the first Monday in September, whatever, and then you went to school. Why would you go back to school earlier than that and then take off of school soon thereafter? That didn't make sense. Now, that always seemed to work. Now, I know that when I went to school in Florida, in public school, I graduated in May in 1984, and I was 17. But I don't know if we graduated before the school year ended or not. I know the school year was ending earlier than it did in New York and starting earlier than it did in New York, but not like by a month. Say, when are your sisters going back to school? It's like in a week and a half, right? Something like that.
25: Yeah, I mean, some schools have already gone back to school.
24: I mean, that didn't make any sense to me. Paula, when did you guys go back to school here in Texas?
7: I want to say it was towards the end of August.
24: I mean, like middle of August, like mid-late August doesn't make any sense to me. And a concern, obviously, is how damn hot it is outside. I don't know why you would make people go back to school when it's really, really hot outside. When beginning of September seems to make sense. Now, it's still hot in Texas in September, don't get me wrong. It's still hot in Florida in September, don't get me wrong. But it's not as hot as it is in, like, August 1st. Not as hot as it is in mid-July. It's not necessarily the dog days. But for some reason, we're making kids go back to school now. I don't know why it's different across the country. I get it. Different school boards and different states. And you can make your own rules with the property taxes you're stealing from all of us. I get it. But shouldn't there be something uniform from the Department of Education that shouldn't exist? I don't think it does anything. Shouldn't be something uniform that you get out of school on this date at the end of May or beginning of June, go back to school on this date, the very end of August or early September, and then let's all do that. I mean, that seems to make sense to me. I mean, in the northern states where it gets really cold in the wintertime and, in the fall and early spring, why not extend that summer vacation as long as you can, as long as the weather's still pretty good? I think that you would do that. And don't get me wrong, you can get really, really frigid temperatures in late August in some places. I remember wearing shorts going to paint barns in Saginaw County, Michigan, back in 1994, and it was August. I had a pair of shorts on, and I was freezing, and like a T-shirt. It was freezing out. But generally speaking, it's much nicer then than it is, at the end of September. So why not elongate the summer, not even elongate it, the same amount of summer, but just start it later and end it later, as the weather's still pretty good. Well, there's a push here in Texas to do something about that. Look at that. There's a push here in Texas to do something about it. There's a state representative that is actually proposing legislation, or I don't know if he's proposing legislation, or just going, we should do something about this. It just, to me, it seems to make perfect sense. I can't bring the screen up, but I will read it off the screen. Texas lawmakers revive push to start school later amid brutal summer heat. This is from The Cron, which is the Chronicle in Houston. Starting school during the hottest month of the year is among the dumbest things we do as a state, said Representative Jared Peterson, Patterson, that is. Written by Ahmed Humble, I think, senior trending reporter. Well, God bless him. Texas students are barely back in the classroom, and some lawmakers are already reviving an old debate. Why are schools starting during the hottest part of the summer? State Representative Jared Patterson, a Republican from Frisco, that's up near Dallas, blasted early August start dates Sunday, calling them among the dumbest things we do as a state and arguing schools should wait until September. Quote, it doesn't make any sense for student-athlete safety. It doesn't make any sense for the economy. It doesn't make any sense for ISD budgets. And it doesn't make any sense for the electric grid. By the way, ISD is Independent School District here in Texas. He wrote that on an X. Teachers should go back. Should not go back until September 1st. And students after that, stay in school longer through May, even early June, would be better than mid-August. He's also teasing another attempt at changing the law. Legislation is coming, again, Patterson concluded. U.S. Representative Craig Goldman, a Fort Worth Republican who previously served in the Texas House, quickly backed the idea and said that he and a former state representative, Matt Krause, had tried for years to move the school calendar later. Quote, start date should be the Tuesday after Labor Day, and the last day of school should be the Friday of Memorial Day weekend, Goldman wrote on X. The problem is, it makes common sense, and you know what happens when you bring that into government. The renewed push comes as students across Texas return to class in the middle of August, or in some districts even earlier. Houston ISD welcomes students back Monday, August 10th. Come on, Sam, they went back August 10th?
25: Yup, isn't that crazy?
24: Come on,
25: dude. It's way too early.
24: That doesn't make any damn sense to anybody who's got a brain. I mean, help me understand what the hell we're talking about here. It doesn't make any sense. And as you know, your sister Gia is like somebody who works with the football team. Get the athletes ready.
25: Sports and
24: they're like going through this and going through the heat. I mean, I remember summer band camp at Atlantic High School and St. Elizabeth's High School in Florida. I remember going to summer band camp, but that was like for a week or two. And then you got to enjoy the rest of your summer. And that's up to you if you want to join band. But to have football players put on their full gear and go and do this in the heat of the summer on August 10th or August 15th is really kind of dumb. It isn't the first time Texas lawmakers have tried to rein in the earlier school start dates. In 2017, then-Representative Matt Krause proposed legislation. According to Community Impact, that would have prevented districts of innovation from exempting themselves from state requirements governing that the school year can begin and end, or when it can begin and end. There's another side of the calendar debate. More time in the classroom can also mean more opportunities for students to catch up. Oh, kiss my ass. You need more time for them to catch up. You're not cutting back class time, dummy. These are educators who want us to believe that this would somehow cut back on class time. It doesn't. If you end the school year earlier, a little bit earlier, and you start it a little bit later, or you end it later, it started later, I should say, you've got the exact same amount of days in the summer, or what we call summer break. I mean, think about it. When you actually end the school year, it's not even summer yet. It's really spring because you're ending it in May or early June. But what's wrong with saying the last day of the school year should be the Friday before Memorial Day weekend, then you enjoy the unofficial start of summer until that Tuesday after Labor Day? What's the question? Why is that hard to understand? How are you losing even a second of in-classroom time or learning time? How are you missing any of that if you have exactly the same number of school days in the year? Paul, when you were you played football, didn't you?
0: Yes.
24: When you did you have to do summer football for weeks and weeks and weeks before the start of the school year?
0: We had 2 days, yes.
24: Right, for how long?
0: Maybe 2 weeks.
24: Were you dying?
0: Yeah.
24: And you're even more south than we are here.
0: Yeah.
24: I mean, again, it's a choice. You want to be in band, you got to go and do band. You want to be in football, you got to go do football or baseball or whatever. But I think that you start the school year later. Maybe you can start the 2 days later in the year as well. Maybe start the football season calendar a week or two later. What's the big deal?
0: But I will say they've made a lot of changes now.
24: What do you mean?
0: Because before we would go and we would have like our two practices during the day. Like it was in the morning, but it wasn't like super early in the morning. But now from what I hear, they have them like do it like really early and then like later in the day when it's cooler.
24: Well, that makes sense.
0: And then even like during the week, I don't know how varsity does it, but I remember hearing that the kids would practice during class, like their whatever class it was, that's when they were doing their practice. It wasn't after school.
24: I mean,
0: it was the weirdest thing because I was like, well, how does that work? But I guess it's because if kids needed to go to tutoring or whatever after school, they'd have that available.
24: I'm here to say start the year later. I mean, you know, this isn't controversial. And yes, make sure if you're doing two-a-days or band practice or whatever, it's in the cooler part of the day, not the hotter part of the day. Why can't we use common sense? Because it's public school. Because it's just you're... It's a compulsory thing. You got to pay your property taxes. You got to pay your school taxes. They can do anything they want with it. And if you try to raise a little bit of ire and say, hey, wait a second, why don't you do something smarter, better, more logical? How dare you tell me how to teach the kids? Sam, you did band like I did. Yep. I mean, it was hot out there.
25: It's so hot. And right now, just so you know, in San Antonio, it's 97 degrees outside, which is absolutely brutal. I mean, it is windy, but there's not a cloud in the sky. I really always got so dizzy whenever we would do band camp outside because it's so hot. But also, I want to remind you that a lot of districts in Texas, but specifically San Antonio, have like 3 weeks off for Christmas break, which is absolutely insane. It's hard on the parents. So why not just cut some of those breaks up a little bit? You know what I mean?
24: I mean, it just makes sense. I want to know what the people watching and listening think. 888-941-PAGS, 888-941-7247, joepags.com. Does it make any sense? I mean, people are listening right now across the country. Some of you in the frozen tundra of Alaska. Some of you in the soon-to-be frozen tundra of the Midwest. Some of you in the heat of the South. Where are you on when school ends and when school starts? It just seems to have been pushed earlier and earlier and earlier every single year. And it's not about teaching the kids better. That's dumb. There's something else going on. I don't know why they made the decision. I would love to get into their brains or maybe get into be a fly on the wall in these meetings where they say, yeah, let's end school at May something and start at August 10th. That doesn't make any sense to anybody if you've got a brain, especially in the heat of the summer here. I mean, it's twofold. You can keep the kids from having to go to school in the heat of the summer. They can go and do stuff with their families and go and stay cool elsewhere, maybe go on vacation. But also in the north, you guys get a longer summer break. You get to enjoy summer longer. Maybe in places like Minnesota, Michigan, those of you listening there, let me know. Maybe you do start school later because you're enjoying more of the summer. Let me know. 888-941-PAGS, 888-941-7247, joepags.com. 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What you're not going to hear is my phone ringing during this program because I've got Incogni. 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It's about $7 a month. You'd be very, very smart to get a hold of Incogni right now. And we're back after this. Stay here.
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24: school years. I don't know the way it runs in places like Minnesota and Michigan and places like New York and Connecticut and Massachusetts, where you guys all listen to me, like in New Mexico and so on. I don't know. In Florida, we got tons of stations in Florida. I do know that here in San Antonio, they went back to school on August 10th as well at like the NISD, the Northside Independent School District, where I live, which is out just north of San Antonio. They are not back at school yet, but they will be very soon, which doesn't make any sense. So let me find out what's happening where you are. It's Wes, who's in Knoxville, Tennessee. Hi, Wes.
8: Hey, Pags. The schedule that you're describing as more optimal for a hot summer is similar to what the schedule I had when I was a kid growing up in Virginia.
24: Right.
8: And it would, the summer vacation would run early June through late August. And I think as family farms became less, the kids were less a part of the labor force on the farm.
24: Right.
8: And because of mechanization and migrant labor and so forth, the schedule changed to an earlier summer vacation. And, nowadays, here in Tennessee, I think it's similar here. The kids are already back in school at the public schools. They're already back in session and have been for probably at least all week. I think they started last week. So, they usually break by mid-May here. But it's kind of bad for football players because we started football practice when I was playing football in high school early August. And that gave a lot of time for two-a-day practices in the hot sun. Even in Virginia, it's hot in August. It's hot everywhere in August. So, that made it pretty tough because anybody that played football in high school would know that that's the time you get the most practice in before you actually start
24: right.
8: classes in the fall. And because the rules were that you couldn't start football practice until the first week in August.
24: Well, Wes, I hear you. It could be based on family farms. I get that. I mean, that does make sense. But at the same time, summertime is really June 21st through September 21st. That's what it is, or 23rd, because there's an equinox in there. Well, they're both equinoxes, but actually there's a spring equinox and a winter equinox, or fall. Either way, it's on the 21st of June, it's on the 21st or 23rd of September, and I've got to go look that up. I don't want school to start September 21st or 23rd. I do want, I think, to start after Labor Day. That makes sense. There is really no good reason I can think of to start it as early as they are. I mean, some are starting on August 3rd or something. Stop it. Jody, stop it. That's not happening in Lavernia, is it?
9: Yes. They started about 3 years ago. They did a three-year pilot plan, and then this year they adopted it. But, yeah, they started August the 3rd. I don't have any kids there any. Luckily, my last one graduated in 25, but he did his junior and senior year as four-day weeks.
24: Well, I mean, talk to me about four-day weeks. Doesn't that throw off the entire schedule for the family?
9: Well, I thought it would, but they love it. I thought after the first month or so, people would be like, oh, this is crazy. The kids are going like 8-9 hour days, or it seems like they are. They go in, the little ones go in at 7:20 this year. They get out at 3:40.
24: Well, I would think that working parents would have a problem with their kids being home all day, like on a Friday or a Monday. It just that for me, that wouldn't work as well.
9: Yeah, I don't. Well, like I said, mine was a junior and senior, so I didn't have to worry about that. And I didn't really know anybody who had little kids, so I don't know how they dealt with that. I do know they had a YMCA program at one of the schools,
24: right?

0: after a while, I was questioning myself, but it's March 21st, and it's September 23rd. So when it comes to what we did in Florida, we did have a week for Thanksgiving, I think. If not, it was Wednesday, Thursday, Friday. I think we probably got 3 days of it. Maybe it wasn't a week. It was Wednesday, Thursday, Friday. We did get a spring break, which was a week, and we got 2 weeks for Christmas break. If you're making Christmas break three weeks or 2.5 weeks, that's too long. Only make it 2 weeks. Figure it out. 1 week for Easter break. 3 days for Thanksgiving. That would all work. Then you'll have to elongate the school year as much as you're trying to do. And again, it's not just about the heat. It's about more family time when the family, generally speaking, takes vacation. 888-941-PAGS, JoePags.com. Appreciate you jumping on. Back after this.
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3: President Trump says she has the courage and wisdom to deliver strong results for the incredible people of her state and nation. Catalina Lauf. President Trump appointed Catalina to lead in his administration. Now, President Trump is endorsing Catalina Lauf for Congress. Lauf is an America First conservative, fighting for the people of Southwest Florida and for our conservative values. Catalina Lauf is the only candidate to receive the endorsement of President Donald J. Trump in the Republican primary for Florida's 19th U.S. House District. Lauf is not a billionaire or career politician. 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She's running to end the corruption in D.C. Lauf will ban insider trading for Congress, impose term limits so no politician can cling to power for decades. And if Congress doesn't work, Catalina will make sure they don't get paid. Join President Trump and vote Catalina Lauf for Congress. 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Not approved by any candidate or candidates committee.
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7: A strong America requires strong leadership. Lincoln's strength held the Union together. Reagan's defeated the communist threat. Now President Trump is setting a new example of American strength. That's the same example Casey Askar lives by. Askar, a devout Christian who fled persecution in the Middle East. Askar, a United States Marine defending American freedom. Askar, a successful businessman creating thousands of Florida jobs. Casey Askar will work shoulder to shoulder with President Trump to put America first and keep America strong. That means lowering costs, cutting wasteful government spending. That means keeping our border secure and gangs, drugs, and criminals out. That means restoring America's energy independence and standing up for hardworking Florida families. Strong leadership to keep America strong. Trump conservative Casey Anderson.

0: Asghar for Congress.
1: I'm Casey Asghar, and I approve this message.
0: Paid for by Casey for Congress.
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0: Chris, I appreciate you stopping by. There is a lot going on. There's a lot to get to. Lots to talk about. We've got Josh Hammer on this program, hour number three. We're going to break down what the SPLC allegedly did. The Southern Poverty Law Center pretends like it's out there to stop fascism, pretends like it's out there to stop the KKK and white supremacists and so on, when there are now allegations that they actually funded what happened in Charlottesville. Allegations they're funding the KKK. And I do make reference in this conversation with Josh Hammer that even Rush Limbaugh back in the day would say there's not enough racism or there's not enough white supremacy to go around. So these people needed more, and it's alleged that they, in fact, were manufacturing some white supremacy, which is just absolutely crazy to me. So we'll have Josh hour number three. Next hour, it's Sid Rosenberg. Sid is a great radio talk show host in New York. Sid and Friends is the morning show on WABC in New York City. And we talk about Mamdani and the reaction he got in Staten Island last week and the reaction to these alleged taxpayer-funded grocery stores. And he says it's going to cost $150 million. And the reaction to this pied-à-terre tax on anybody who's got a home at $1 million in New York City or a second townhouse or something that's worth, $5 million or something. Is that going to work or is that going to drive people out? And then we talk about if the election were held again today, what would happen? And his answer actually bothered me, I'll be honest with you. Bothered me. Sam, did they do this task force at the WNBA and come up with some sort of a way to handle the whole transgender issue?
1: I don't think they've gotten to that point yet.
0: I mean, what are they going to do? Let's talk about the WNBA. The WNBA is something that most of us don't really care that much about. I mean, we're watching it a little bit more. I've never watched a game yet. We're watching it a little bit more because of the controversy that goes with it. People are blaming Sophie Cunningham from the Indiana Fever for being sort of the starter of all this stuff. She didn't. Somebody asked her about it. That's what these reporters do. They will ask you about something that's a hot-button issue, trying to force you to say what the radical left wants you to say, and then when you don't, you're in big trouble. Well, now you've got former basketball players in the NBA, Royce White and Enes Kanter Freedom. They are now saying they are announcing their eligibility to join the WNBA draft this year, and I don't know when it happens, but they say they're going to join because they have thought about it, and they fit the qualifications, and the WNBA says, well, we're going to have to get together and have a meeting about what we do about this, because now they're going to have to something or get off the pot. And the reason I say that is they either have to say, anybody and everybody who identifies as a woman can play in our league, and that means 6'5", 6'10", 7 feet tall men will now join and dominate. Or they're gonna have to say, you've got to just be XX chromosomes, you can't be XY to play in our league. They'll have to do that. And then the trans community that I'm told is very, very small, but for some reason they're very loud, then that community would be very mad at the WNBA for not allowing men who claim to be women to compete in that league. So the league says, we're getting together and talking about it. WNBA Task Force meets on transgender athletes amid controversy. This is from Ashley N. Soriano. A WNBA task force met yesterday, to discuss transgender athletes and their eligibility rules, according to ESPN. A league spokesperson told the outlet team presidents and general managers had not decided on the eligibility rules for transgender athletes. This comes amid recent demonstrations and rallies at Indiana Fever games for and against transgender athletes. Fever guard Sophie Cunningham told ESPN recently she supports barring transgender girls and women from girls and women's sports. That isn't what happened. ESPN is lying about this. She was asked about it. She didn't say, hey, can we do an interview? I'd like to tell you what I think about trans people. She didn't say that. She said that women and girls' spaces should be reserved for women and girls. She did not come out and say, I'd like to make a statement about the whole trans ideology. She didn't say that. You got to report it better. Quote, today's meeting covered a wide range of topics, including ongoing discussions on transgender athletes and the continued hate and vitriol directed at players online. We will continue to engage all league stakeholders in the coming weeks and months. We will approach these important conversations thoughtfully and in alignment with the values of our league. There are no immediate eligibility matters affecting the WNBA, and we strongly denounce the bad faith efforts to use these topics to demean or marginalize others. None of that's happening. How in-depth does a meeting have to be? I don't know how many people were in the meeting. I don't know if there were votes that were being held. I don't know if it was a silent vote or you raise your hand and vote. I'm not sure how this went. But here's how it should have gone. I'd like to take up the topic of the issue of biological men competing against women in our league. All those for it say aye. There should be no ayes. All those against it say nay. Everybody should say nay. Then you go to lunch. Then you go grab a bite to eat because it's over. They're going to spend months to think about this and ponder and get in depth about blah, blah, blah, blah, blah, blah. What are you, crazy? You must be a crazy person. From what I understand, Brittany Griner, not very long ago, said that she would beat DeMarcus Cousins in a one-on-one game. What? DeMarcus Cousins is not only 6'10 or 6'11 and about 300 pounds. I think that was his playing weight, to be honest. But he was also one of the nastiest guys on the court. This is the guy that would flagrantly foul you and have attitude and beat in your face. He was a known enforcer. Say, you think there's any way she beats DeMarcus Cousins one-on-one?
1: No.
0: Hello?
2: Which rules are they using?
0: The normal one-on-one rules. I make it, take it. I don't know. I mean, what rules could there be other than that?
2: I'm just saying, I mean, because it seems like if it's by NBA rules, probably, because they're super, you know, lax on or they're very picky on fouls. And the WNBA, I think they're way more lax and their players get away with a lot more stuff. So I would say it just depends on whose rules they're using.
0: Well, on this one, we will not agree because I don't think it depends on anything because she can foul him every time he has the ball. He's still going to dunk on her face. It doesn't matter. She can punch him in the stomach. He's still going to win. Like 11-0. It's going to be easy.
2: Probably.
0: And yeah.
2: Probably.
0: I mean, she's 6'8". I get it. But she's somebody who is frail of frame compared to DeMarcus Cousins. It doesn't make any sense to even say that. Then I saw some person come out on social media the other day, and I guess it was just to tweak somebody like me, saying that Enes Kanter Freedom would do horribly in the WNBA. He would not be anywhere near a star player. He would be riding the bench. Are you stupid? I mean, he was a starter for a time in the NBA. I mean, he made a lot of money because he was good enough to be in the NBA. It's just dumb. And then we go back to what, Clay Travis said the other day, and I guess he's still offering this. $10 million he's offering to the Las Vegas WNBA team to play a high school basketball team of his choice. And he says that the high school basketball team will beat them easily. Now, if I'm the WNBA, and I think that my game is exactly what it needs to be, and we are on the same level as the men, and somebody offers me $10 million to play a bunch of high school boys, I'm taking the challenge if I really believe what I'm saying. Then it goes back to what they said in this story. We'll continue to engage all league stakeholders in the coming weeks and months. We'll approach these important conversations thoughtfully and in alignment with the values of the league. What values of the league are you talking about that's going to take you months and months to do this? Story continues. WNBA does not have a policy, at least not publicly, that oversees eligibility of transgender athletes. No known transgender woman has ever played in the WNBA, according to ESPN. The hate, the fear-mongering, the divisiveness, the stuff that's trying to hijack our league will not win, Fever coach Stephanie White said on Tuesday in a very disjointed, unhinged, I'm adding, rant as she sat there in the press room. What are they talking about? I'm told that the whole issue is about 0.1% of the population, if that much. So it should not be a big deal. So for you to actually, I was going to say grow a set, but we're talking about women here. For you to actually, you know, find the gumption and the courage to say, this league is only for XX human beings. That would be better than you saying, you're attacking us, how dare you, you're changing the narrative, blah, blah, blah, this isn't about basketball. They're going to be put on the spot very soon because they can't stop these two men. And I think there are more men that are talking about coming out of retirement. They're 40 and 50 years old. You can't stop these two men from doing it unless you have a policy that says if you've got a Y chromosome, you can't play in the league. And yes, Enes Kanter Freedom and Royce White know that they're men. But if they want to, on game day, identify as a woman, how exactly do you stop them? I don't know. So let's get your thoughts on what you think will happen. Sam, what do you think is going to happen here? Do you think they're going to have to accept these two men into the draft, or they're going to have to say no Y chromosomes, period?
1: I think they're going to have to say no Y chromosomes, although I think that they're going to be like grinding their teeth while they say that, because they really don't want to make that declaration at all.
0: Okay, well, that would be them giving in, right?
1: Yeah, absolutely. That's exactly what this is. They don't want to give in. They don't want, like, no one's ever really challenged them like this. So they're going to have to make a decision. And they absolutely hate that they are in this position right now.
0: Polo, what's going to happen?
2: They are going to let it happen.
0: Stop it.
2: Because they're not going to want to have to say that.
0: And then when one of these guys scores 50 points in a game, they're just going to accept it?
2: Right. So what's going to happen is they're going to try to use the public to shame them to not do it. But I think that's the way that they're going to go about it.
0: You think public shame would stop them?
2: No.
0: Already there are the trans activists that are saying, how dare you? You're not really trans, blah, blah, blah. They don't care. These guys don't care. You know what
2: that's
0: I mean?
2: That's right now. But once the pressure really gets on them, by celebrities and you name it, I'm not saying that it'll be 100% successful, but I feel like that's the way that they're going to try to do it.
0: I think you're right.
2: And they're going to, oddly enough, they're going to turn it around and say that what they're doing is hurting women's basketball. And that's going to be like the cry to try to get them to stop, that they're hurting women's basketball and women's sports by doing this.
0: But we're all clear that Enes Kanter-Freedom and Royce White don't really want to play in the WNBA, right? We're all clear they're doing this for a reason. They don't really want to play in the league. They're doing this to force the league to say only for women.
2: I mean, I'm sure they would take the money.
0: I don't know Royce, but we're actually working on getting him on the show. I know Enes Kanter-Freedom is doing this to prove a point. That's an absolute fact. Now, if I get Royce White on the show, I'm going to ask him directly, do you really want to play in the league, or are you doing this to prove a point? I don't know if he can say he's doing it to prove a point, because then the league can say, see, he's not really trans, he's just lying.
2: Right.
0: I mean, that's the game, right?
2: Yeah.
0: The whole thing is, to me, this whole thing is going to force their hand. They're going to have to make a decision. As much as ESPN and the other left-wing media outlets are trying to paint this some other way, this is so good for girls and women's sports, and for girls and women who are athletes. This is so good. Because once you have a couple of men take spots away that women should have, then every woman is going to start to do what Riley Gaines did, which is to say, wait a second, this isn't fair. Because in life, human beings, no matter what your political affiliation, human beings, generally speaking, believe in fairness. I want your thoughts on this. 888-941-PAGS, 888-941-7247, joepags.com. We're coming right back.
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5: President Trump says she has the courage and wisdom to deliver strong results for the incredible people of her state and nation. Catalina Lauf. President Trump appointed Catalina to lead in his administration. Now, President Trump is endorsing Catalina Lauf for Congress. Lauf is an America First conservative, fighting for the people of Southwest Florida and for our conservative values. Catalina Lauf is the only candidate to receive the endorsement of President Donald J. Trump in the Republican primary for Florida's 19th U.S. House District. Lauf is not a billionaire or career politician. Catalina is a devoted wife and Christian. She's running to end the corruption in D.C. Lauf will ban insider trading for Congress, impose term limits so no politician can cling to power for decades. And if Congress doesn't work, Catalina will make sure they don't get paid. Join President Trump and vote Catalina Lauf for Congress. 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Not approved by any candidate or candidates committee.
6: 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We're going to have Southwest Florida news. 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
8: Great to have you. The WNBA's hand is being pushed, and it'll be forced to admit we're going to let anybody and everybody, and then it's no longer just take the W off the league name. Because then it's not really for women. Or, this is going to be for XX people only and not XY people. That's actually kind of simple. Mark, Minnesota, what's on your mind?
9: Again, good show, Joel.
8: Thank you.
9: I just wanted to make another perspective, another point on this. My son played professional hockey, as did I, and he was 6'9". He's 6'9", played at 250. I was 6'3", played at 210. Could you imagine if we played in the Women's National Hockey League comparatively? It would be a joke. These people are fools to not admit what they're saying is wrong. And for those guys, if they allow that to play, if they actually allow that, their Meisel, Title IX just goes right out the window. These people are fools. It's so sickening because my daughter played for Team USA for a couple of years, played in college as
10: well. Wow.
9: And when we play on the pond and all that type of thing, there's no comparison. And she was good. She set records at college level and all that too. But there's no comparison between men and women at any sport. There just isn't.
10: Obviously, it's a very, very talented family. But I want to reiterate what you just said, and I want to give you another example. Becky Hammon and I used to be pretty close. She was a WNBA superstar. She's now a coach. And I asked her on my show, she's 5'6 and like 130 pounds. I said, do you think women could compete in the NBA? She said, what am I going to do against Shaq? I said, you're right. I mean, nothing. I mean, she was very clear that she was not for this whole any gender can do anything, because obviously she said she actually played like one-on-one with Tony Parker once on the Spurs, and she said it was stupid. It didn't even make any sense how much faster the game is, how much stronger these guys are. So we went from that, Mark, and just being a common sense person to anybody and can claim to be whatever they are anytime they want to claim it, and we have to shut our mouths and allow them to play. I think your example goes even further. Your son is 6'9 and 250-60 pounds, and your daughter knows that she can compete with you or your son, which is obvious. And it doesn't mean she's no good. She's probably unbelievably good, but there's a difference.
9: Oh, she's a great player. She was, as I said, set records in college at Division I level and so forth. And you don't make Team USA if you're right. I got a chance to play a few games for Team USA as well. And,
10: amazing.
9: And I'll tell you what, it's take any sport. Go back to this Leah Thomas thing.
10: Yeah.
9: He was ranked 256th in the world against the men. And now look at what he's doing against the women, or what he did to set them records.
10: I'm willing to be wrong about this. I think he was in the 400s, Mark. I don't think he was 256. So you're giving him too much credit.
9: Maybe that's what my draft number was with the Flyers. Maybe that's right. But I'm just saying that this is a silly conversation. And for a league to take this long to speak up about this, of how wrong it is. Yeah. I just can't imagine a 6'9 NBA guy playing against it would be like you and me playing against fifth graders.
10: It wouldn't make any sense. It would be dumb. They're going to have to make a decision very soon. Mark, I appreciate you calling. Mark, I'm going to put you on hold. Find out who Mark is. I want to look Mark up. It sounds like he's an awesome guy, played with the NHL and everything else. It just sounds like an amazing family. Maybe we can go back to Mark on some other athletic stuff down the road. So if you don't mind, grab his information. Let me go back at it. Mike, who's in the home base in San Antonio, what's on your mind?
11: Hey, man. I'm happy to be on the show here.
10: Thank you.
11: And I hope that your lighting is a lot better shape than some of that tarmac interviews with Donald Trump. Yeah. So I honestly think if these guys end up playing or get drafted, the viewership and the ratings are going to go through the roof for the WNBA. It is going to be so fun to watch.
10: Yeah, but stop. You don't think that Enes Kanter and Royce White are doing it to help the WNBA ratings, do you?
11: No, I'm not saying that. I think they're doing it because they're retired, they're proving a point.
10: Yes.
11: I think they want to do something better and say, hey, you know what, let's just prove a point, let's stick up for girls, let's stick up for women's sports, and really show how foolish this actually is.
10: Mike, my man, I think you're right, the ratings will go through the roof, even I would watch that, and I don't like the WNBA game, but I don't think they're doing it for that reason, and I agree with Mike. They're doing it for the purpose of, let's protect women, let's protect girls, let's stop being stupid in our society and do the right thing by the people I always thought we were there to protect. 888-941-PAGS, JoePags.com. Stay here.
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14: strong America requires strong leadership. Lincoln's strength held the Union together. Reagan's defeated the communist threat. Now President Trump is setting a new example of American strength. That's the same example Casey Askar lives by. Askar, a devout Christian who fled persecution in the Middle East. Askar, a United States Marine defending American freedom. Askar, a successful businessman creating thousands of Florida jobs. Casey Askar will work shoulder to shoulder with President Trump to put America first and keep America strong. That means lowering costs, cutting wasteful government spending. That means keeping our border secure and gangs, drugs, and criminals out. That means restoring America's energy independence and standing up for hardworking Florida families. Strong leadership to keep America strong. Trump conservative Casey Askar for Congress.
15: I'm Casey Askar, and I approve this message.
14: Paid for by Casey.
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17: With breaking news, I'm Bob Agnew, townhall.com. In Washington, a shooting involving multiple suspects down, five people shot, has prompted a lockdown at Virginia State University. County police say the five victims were transported to hospitals, one initially listed as having life-threatening injuries. Luigi Mangione has pleaded guilty to federal charges.
18: We saw online that UnitedHealthcare was holding its annual investor conference in New York City. He said he posed as an investor, emailed the company, and asked for information about where that conference was being held. He also admitted to printing part of a gun using a 3D printer. He admitted to stalking and killing Thompson.
17: This correspondent, Michael Sizek. President Trump is pushing a tax change. It appears to have overwhelming public support and could put more investment dollars right back into the U.S. economy.
19: A McLaughlin poll finds that voters support indexing capital gains taxes for inflation by nearly a 4-to-1 margin, 62% to 16%. Supporters say the change would prevent taxpayers from being taxed on gains caused only by inflation, while freeing up hundreds of billions of dollars in locked-up capital for new investments. The poll also shows strong support for expanding the capital gains exemption for homeowners, a move advocates say would encourage seniors to sell their homes and increase housing inventory for younger families. Bernie Bennett reporting.
17: It was a losing session to end the week on Wall Street Friday. The Dow was up by 107 points by the closing bell. The S&P 500 down by 13. One high-profile Democrat governor just had a rough visit in a key early voting state.
20: California Governor Gavin Newsom's recent trip to Michigan was marked by low turnout and snubs from local Democrats. Newsom did not coordinate with key figures in the state and canceled a planned fundraiser. One event drew only a small crowd and was quickly mocked online. The weak reception is raising new questions about Newsom's strength as a political 2028 presidential candidate. Willie Nelson, Washington.
17: More on these stories at townhall.com.
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17: New York City Mayor Zohran Mamdani is backing a measure that critics say could hit consumers right in the wallet.
23: Mayor Mamdani supports the so-called Delivery Protection Act, which would force Amazon to directly hire delivery drivers and warehouse workers now employed through independent contractors. Opponents say the move would wipe out small delivery businesses, boost Amazon's labor cost, and drive up prices. One study estimates the average household could pay hundreds more each year, while unions stand to gain. Critics call it another socialist policy, making life less affordable for New Yorkers. Ken Lorman reporting.
0: President Trump's administration on Friday asked the U.S. Supreme Court to allow the White House to continue construction on its $400 million ballroom project, even as it appeals a lower court's order to halt the work. Chief Justice John Roberts set a deadline for Tuesday for a response from the president's critics. Breaking news.
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10: Great radio stations across the land from San Antonio, along with Sam and Polo. It is the Joe Pags Show. Thanks. Appreciate you stopping by. A couple of stories off the top that I'm like, really? Really? Play that for you. Also, Sid Rosenberg at the bottom of the hour, great talk show host, will be in the Radio Hall of Fame soon. And he says he's meeting with President Trump tomorrow.
26: How cool is that?
10: What I think is funny is he's never called you Sam. Right?
26: He never has.
10: Sammy.
26: Great. Yeah.
10: Sammy. Oh, that's Sammy, so Joe. Funny. That Sammy is something. That's Sammy.
26: He's just so awesome. He's
10: a good guy. So we'll have him at the bottom of the hour to break down Mom Donnie, the latest out of New York City. What's going on with that? Is this the Democratic Socialists of America? Is that going to take over? AOC, there's a new poll today. I did a short video on this on TikTok, Instagram, and YouTube. AOC, I guess, in this poll is beating Marco Rubio for president in 2028. You know what I mean? That just gives me the gag reflex. So we'll talk to him about that as well and a whole lot more. Josh Hammer in hour number three. Just to finish up on the trans stuff from last hour, I don't even think I have it open here. But the Wachowskis, I think that's how you pronounce it, did The Matrix and some other movies. And this person, I think I actually have it on this different tab over here.
27: Isn't it like the Wachowski brothers?
10: I don't know how you say it. Wachowski. Well, one is a sister.
27: At the time,
10: and the other was no. At the time, it was a brother and sister.
27: No, at the time, it was the Wachowski brothers.
10: Really?
26: Yes.
10: I guess it's just because this is from MSNBC or MS Now or whatever the hell it's called. Maybe they said it was. They called them the Wachowskis in the day. You're saying it was called the Wachowski brothers?
27: At that time, yes.
10: Okay, here's the story. Have you heard the story, Paulo, about the new Matrix?
27: I have not.
10: Okay, here it is.
26: What?
10: Now, I watched The Matrix in the day, watched all of the trilogy, watched the whole thing, loved it. I thought The Matrix was really, really well done. I thought it was actually kind of amazing. Well, they're making a new one. But the director, Wachowski, can't say the first name. I will in a minute, but it's not a guy anymore, allegedly. is angry because can't fund the film for one reason. I guess every actor in the film is supposed to be trans. You didn't know this, Sam?
26: What?
10: Oh, yeah. Paul, you didn't know this?
27: No. I didn't even know they're making another Matrix movie, so.
10: There you go. So MSN puts this out, but it's by way of The Independent out of the UK. UK is what we like to call it. Matrix director claims she can't fund new film due to fully trans cast. And maybe I'm stupid, but if you're casting a movie and somebody tries out that you really like and they happen to be trans, I guess I get it. But the whole cast is going to be trans? Who would fund that? Because nobody going to see it. Here's the story. The Matrix director, Lily Wachowski, or Wachowski, used to be known as Andy. I said that. The story doesn't even say that. I said that. The Matrix director, Lily Wachowski, has said that he, is struggling to find funding for his new film due to its all-transgender cast. Lily, Andy, who directed the 1999 action film alongside with her sister, Lana Wachowski. So are you telling me that Lana also is trans?
26: Yes.
27: Wow.
10: Both of the brothers turned to women?
26: It was Larry and Andy.
10: What? Stop it.
26: Yeah. Yeah.
10: And they're now Lily and Lana?
26: Yeah. Yep.
27: Well, I mean, isn't that kind of like the whole thing with The Matrix?
10: It
27: becomes something else. Like, I don't know.
10: I don't know.
26: Not really.
10: No. I mean,
26: yeah.
10: I'm going to continue. So they're calling them the Wachowskis. Although they were both guys. They were the Wachowski brothers. Can you imagine needing attention this much? That not only do both brothers decide they're going to live as women, but now we're going to make a movie, or Lana was Andy, is going to make a movie. Andy. I had to go there. I just felt like I had to go there. But Lana decides the entire cast will be trans, and they think there's a market for that? Come on, man. In a new interview, Lily, 58, Andy, said that nobody in Hollywood wanted to finance the film due to its trans representation. Appearing on The Business podcast, Lily, Andy, explained, people like The Hunted, but they really don't want to make it because it's got a wall-to-wall trans cast. I'm confused why this is a thing. The Hunted, which Lily and he co-wrote with partner Mickey Ray Mahoney, is currently in development with Natasha Lyonne's Arid Sambai Studio and Lily's Antichrist United or Anarchist United. Okay, so not only is it going to be an all-trans cast, the name of the company is Anarchists. When it came to securing funding, Lily, Andy, admitted that he would have to get creative and figure out different ways that I can go or get this in front of people. Explaining the personal significance of the project, Bound director Lily, Andy, said, this is a script that was extremely important to me for me to write. It was in response to what is happening in the world for trans people, and it gave me a hugely cathartic receptacle to dump all of my anger and rage and frustration into. And Lily, Andy, who I guess is, you know, well over 6 feet tall, standing next to Whoopi Goldberg in a picture for no reason. It's all so disturbing. Because I said it a million times, and I meant it every time. Because I like Caitlyn Jenner, Bruce Jenner. Caitlyn Jenner knows that he's a man, chooses to live this way as a woman, and I respect that because he doesn't want me to change my ideology or my vision or my view because of it. He's actually against men competing against women in sports, against boys competing against girls in sports. Now, if this Lily, Lana, Andy, Bobby, whatever the hell they are, if they want to go and make a film that has all trans cast, don't expect anybody to fund it. You got to still have money from The Matrix, I would imagine. Fund it yourself. And if you can make your money back, it's a free country. But to whine and complain that you're somehow oppressed because of a decision that you made and that nobody will fund your stupid movie that nobody wants to see, a bunch of men acting like women and a bunch of women acting like men, I mean, do it as some sort of a hobby on the weekend. Sorry, no tears shed because you can't get it funded. Not one. Another story that I find to be just dumb, and don't get mad at me, I'm not a lockstep guy with Donald Trump. Loved the president, voted for him three times. Hope to have him on soon. But Sammy's still arguing about the Kennedy Center name?
1: Yes. Yep. Mm-hmm.
10: Why?
1: Great question.
10: So it turns out the board voted. The board that was hand-selected by him.
1: Right.
10: The board voted, and they voted to restore Trump's name, challenging the judge's order. This is from News Nation. The battle over the Kennedy Center's future escalated Thursday, today, as President Donald Trump's allies on the board took new steps to commemorate him with physical changes to the iconic performing arts institution that could defy a federal court order. During an hours-long meeting that was conducted virtually, the board voted to add Trump's name to the building's facade so it would read the John F. Kennedy Center for the Performing Arts, restored and renovated by President Donald J. Trump. Come on! Come on! Can somebody tell me the importance of this?
1: No.
10: Paula, can you help me out here?
27: I cannot. I mean, I guess
10: we're at war with Iran. Why are we talking about this?
27: I mean, what's that stupid little thing that he does at the end of his like stuff?
10: Thank you for your attention to this matter.
27: Yeah, like maybe he could put that there instead.
10: On the Kennedy Center?
27: Yeah.
10: John F. Kennedy Center for the Performing Arts. Thanks for your attention to this matter.
27: Donald J. Trump. Yeah.
10: I don't get it. And I'm a huge supporter. I do not understand this. It would be on the plaza in the front building. The front building would be named after Trump, and most of the space in the venue would be closed for 2 years to allow for substantial renovations. The changes described by Representative Joyce Beatty, an Ohio Democrat who is an ex officio board member, and her lawyers amount to a dramatic test of U.S. District Court Judge Christopher Cooper. He ruled in May that letters affixed to the building that spelled out Trump's name were added illegally, and he ordered the removal, a decision that the Republican administration failed to persuade courts to overturn. At the same time, Cooper blocked a 2-year closure that was set to take effect July 5th, saying an earlier board vote authorizing the shuttering was ill-informed and seemingly preordained. This latest development is a transparent effort to circumvent the court's ruling and flies in the face of the statutes that Congress passed. Beatty said in a statement, I will continue to fight for this treasured national monument. A representative of the Kennedy Center did not immediately respond to a request for comment. Much of Thursday's board meeting was expected to focus on the extent of closures required to allow the renovations that the Kennedy Center's management says are needed to improve safety. In response to the judge's criticism of the earlier vote, the institution's leader said they would provide the board with options to consider. Come on, man. I'm not even going to go through the options. I think this story is decidedly not necessary. You might be listening and go, oh, why? Well, then why did you bring it to us? Because I think it's necessary that you know that even I think this is a little dumb. After he leaves office at the end of his term in 28, or the beginning of 29, go home to Mar-a-Lago, enjoy his life, and J.D. Vance or Marco Rubio or Ron DeSantis, whoever gets in there, can then ask Congress to change the name to the Trump Kennedy Center if they want. I don't know why you fight for this while you're the president. I don't know. I don't mind them changing Palm Beach International Airport to Donald J. Trump or President Donald J. Trump Airport. I don't mind that at all. Whatever. I don't think it was a big deal. I don't think there were a ton of hoops to jump through. Still, something you can do when you get out of office, but whatever. But why continue this fight? Spend money on court cases. Keep on challenging court rulings. Let it be. It's fine. It's the Kennedy Center for now. Make it the Trump Kennedy Center later. Make it the Trump Center later if you want. But I just don't think this is the fight or the right time for it. Then there's this, and I do want to hear from you on this. I am completely in support of the White House doing this. They're asking the Supreme Court for a quick decision on vote-by-mail elections. This is from, what is this? Cascadia Daily? What the hell is that? Cascadia, where is that? Do we know, Sam? It's from the state's newsroom, whatever that is.
1: I don't know.
10: And Jacob Fischler. Doesn't even sound like a real name. Fischler? Is it Fisher or something else? Either way, the Trump administration on Wednesday, yesterday, renewed its request to the U.S. Supreme Court to quickly decide a case over an executive order restricting voting in Washington State and other states a day after a Massachusetts federal judge expanded an injunction on the order nationwide. The Tuesday order from U.S. District Judge Indira Talwani that blocked President Donald Trump's executive order from taking effect anywhere in the country makes the administration's request to the Supreme Court more urgent, U.S. Solicitor General John D. Sauer wrote. Which is actually true, because this Talwani person knows the Supreme Court ruled recently, you can't make a nationwide injunction. You can't. The fact that this person's trying to do it is actually kind of ridiculous. Well, the district court's new order confirms the urgent need for the court to grant the stay of the permanent injunction and explain its rationale for doing so, Sauer wrote. Election day is November 3rd, less than 3 months away. Decisions in two cases at district and circuit courts have reached different conclusions about whether the rulemaking could continue in the lead-up to this fall's elections. That means the Supreme Court's decision, now in its emergency docket, will likely determine whether the executive order can move forward. A decision could come any day. The Trump executive order would limit vote by mail, the primary method of voting in several states, especially in the West, would require states to send the federal government lists of voters who intend to vote by mail ahead of the election and restrict the U.S. Postal Service from delivering ballots to or from people on the list or not on the list, among other things. What's wrong with that? Why do they keep challenging it? Why do these radical judges keep on agreeing with the challenges? What's the matter with saying, if you're going to vote by mail, we better know? You're going to vote by mail. We want to know who you are, that you're a citizen, and it really should be restricted to those who are in the military or those who are invalid. They can't get up and go anywhere. It should not be just because we feel like it. It shouldn't be because, hey, look at that. We got a bunch of new ballots that just came in overnight. Who knew? It can't be. You can accept it 7 or 9 days late after the election day. So I am for these restrictions on mail-in balloting. Everybody who's an American citizen should be for them as well. So why are these judges making these rulings? And why are they giving nationwide injunctions when they're not allowed to anymore? 888-941-PAGS. 888-941-7247. JoePags.com. Definitely want to hear from you. I also want you to check out Webroot.com, a great sponsor of the program. Back to school time. We talked about this last hour. It's way too early. It sneaked up on us. But it is here. So why not make sure that your kids are safe online when they're doing their studies, when they're doing their homework? 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
7: 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Catalina Lauf. President Trump appointed Catalina to lead in his administration. Now, President Trump is endorsing Catalina Lauf for Congress. Lauf is an America First conservative, fighting for the people of Southwest Florida and for our conservative values. 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Lauf is not a billionaire or career politician. 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She's running to end the corruption in D.C. Lauf will ban insider trading for Congress, impose term limits so no politician can cling to power for decades. And if Congress doesn't work, Catalina will make sure they don't get paid. Join President Trump and vote Catalina Lauf for Congress. 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Not approved by any candidate or candidates committee.
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12: The one, the only Sid Rosenberg, bottom of the hour. Always great to talk with this New York radio giant. He's actually a national radio giant. He says he's going to be hanging out with President Trump tomorrow and some others, so we're certainly going to hook up with him after that and find out how that went. But we talk a lot about what's going on in New York City. Mamdani, are people still buying it? What's going on in the inner workings of the city? How did people react to Little Italy being left off the enclave map? And so on and so forth. He's a good guy. We love having Sid on. Make sure you stick around for that. Right now, though, this national injunction by these judges don't make any sense. The Supreme Court literally said, you cannot do this. You cannot do a national rule, a national ruling from a court that's lower than the Supreme Court. And yet they keep on doing it as if they're just telling the Supreme Court, don't worry about it. Let's go to Peter, Tampa. What's going on? Hi.
13: Hi, good afternoon. Love your show, Joe.
12: Thank you, sir.
13: Quick item. I don't understand why judges are not punished for violating their oaths of office. The oath of office includes some phrasing about impartiality.
12: Right.
13: But there's so many times that the rulings are clearly political. So if they do that and it's found to be political by a higher court, then there should be a serious consequence for these judges. I never heard of a judge being punished for violating their oath of office.
12: Peter, it's a great question, and let me throw this out there. It's really, really good stuff, and be careful on the roads there in Tampa. There are two ways, maybe three, but there are two for sure ways, definitive ways, that judges can be punished beneath the Supreme Court. One, it can be by the Supreme Court Chief Justice, John Roberts, and he can give them a virtual B-slap and say, knock it off. We already ruled on this, and whatever you just did doesn't count. Or Congress, which is Article 1, which created Article 3, which are the courts, they can just delete it. Your court doesn't exist anymore. We just got rid of it. Of course, you've got the House of Representatives, run by Republicans right now anyway. The Senate, run by Republicans right now anyway, that they combined make up Congress. They have every right and every ability to get rid of a circuit court, of a district court, any federal court they can get rid of. And then these people can make these rulings if they want, but they'll be making the ruling to the wall. It won't count for anything because you have no docket. They can literally get rid of them. Now, I do also know that Brandon Gill, our friend, a great congressman from here in Texas, who's doing a great job disrupting everything in Washington, he has already filed, you know, articles of impeachment on people like Boasberg in Washington, D.C., but nothing ever happens with it. You know why? Because Republicans have the power. When Republicans have the power, they do nothing. When Democrats have the power, they walk over articles of impeachment as often as they can. They impeach the president, President Trump, twice. And by the way, if they get the power back after January, on January 3rd of next year, if they should win the midterms, God forbid, then they're going to do the same thing. They're going to be impeaching this guy every other day. And his last 2 years will be lame duck because he can't get anything done. But it's a great question. Why aren't they ever punished? Either the Supreme Court Chief Justice, John Roberts, has to say, knock it off. We've already ruled on that. We're

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2: A strong America requires strong leadership. Lincoln's strength held the Union together. Reagan's defeated the communist threat. Now President Trump is setting a new example of American strength. 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Askar, a devout Christian who fled persecution in the Middle East. Askar, a United States Marine defending American freedom. 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Strong leadership to keep America strong. Trump conservative Casey Askar for Congress.
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6: President Trump says she has the courage and wisdom to deliver strong results for the incredible people of her state and nation. Catalina Lauf. President Trump appointed Catalina to lead in his administration. Now, President Trump is endorsing Catalina Lauf for Congress. Lauf is an America First conservative, fighting for the people of Southwest Florida and for our conservative values. Catalina Lauf is the only candidate to receive the endorsement of President Donald J. Trump in the Republican primary for Florida's 19th U.S. House District. Lauf is not a billionaire or career politician. Catalina is a devoted wife and Christian. She's running to end the corruption in D.C. Lauf will ban insider trading for Congress, impose term limits so no politician can cling to power for decades. And if Congress doesn't work, Catalina will make sure they don't get paid. Join President Trump and vote Catalina Lauf for Congress. Paid for by Protect Freedom PAC. Not approved by any candidate or candidates committee.
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0: makes my heart bleed a little bit because I love the city. I'm from Metro New York originally. Watching Mamdani even win blew my mind. I couldn't believe that happened. And then seeing that he's freezing the rent, and you got idiots saying, oh, this is a great thing. He's going to give you a government-run grocery store. That's a great thing. He's going to tax those horrible people that own those high-rises. That's a great thing. None of this is good. This is all bad. It's a fast lane into seeing exactly what Chavez and Maduro did in Venezuela. And a guy who's the tip of the spear here, man, this guy is on it every single day on Sid and Friends on 77 WABC. It's our good friend Sid Rosenberg. Sid, how are you? Good to see you, man.
1: I am great, Joe Pags. It's always an honor to be with you, one of the all-time greats in this business. Thank you so much.
0: Well, the honor is all mine. I'm not going into the Hall of Fame soon. That's you, my friend. So you are certainly one of the best we've ever seen, we've ever had.
1: Thank you.
0: When I look at what Mamdani is doing, when he makes these stupid announcements, Sid, he's got an army of idiots that post on social media, go on local television news, try to do radio, not on your show, and try to explain about how great this is. This guy is tearing the city down block by block. Again, for those who don't live in New York like me, I live in Texas now. When we watch it, we're seeing people tout his praises. In New York, are New Yorkers understanding how bad this is, what he's doing?
1: Depends where you are. If you're in New York City, Joe Pags, which you know very, very well, Manhattan, yeah, they think this guy's doing a great job. You know, they do. And they voted for him in big numbers in New York City because these are the people that are Democrats, but they're also willing to accept socialism. In his case, by the way, it's not even socialism. It's communism. You hear our mutual friend, President Donald Trump, call him a communist at every opportunity. So in Manhattan, he does well because those people, those are his people. He's not doing as well in the outer boroughs, certainly not Staten Island, where last week he actually caused my friend Scott Lobato to have a heart attack. I'm not even kidding you, during one of his rallies. But, you know, look, I do talk to people. This is good news, Joe Pags. I do talk to people in New York City that do have buyer's remorse. Not many. And the truth is, gun to my head, if the election was tomorrow for the next mayor's race, I think he would win again. But there are some people who are saying, no, this guy, he has not come through on one thing he promised. Not one, whether it's like you talked about, freezing rents. Not yet. Whether he talked about the supermarket deal. Not yet. Working on it, but that's going to cost $150 million at the very least. So not yet. Arresting Bibi Netanyahu. That didn't go very well for Mr. Mamdani a couple of weeks ago. This terrorist. I called him a terrorist on Fox News, and they, I think they banned me. I'm not sure I'll be back, although Rachel Duffy and Griff Jenkins and Charlie Hurt denied that. But depending who you talk to at Fox News, they seem to be upset. But I double down on it. I don't care. He is a terrorist. A terrorist isn't someone, Pads, who necessarily shoots somebody who wears an explosive vest.
0: Right.
1: When you walk out there and you are in line with the terrorist, when you appreciate the terrorist, when you share the terrorist ideology, you're an effing terrorist. So whether it's Mamdani or Hassan Piker, his disgusting friend who said we deserve 9/11, or his friend Mahmoud Khalil, who's a campus terrorist, I'm sorry, Fox News and everybody else. This mayor is a terrorist and a communist, and he will destroy New York City in the next 3 years.
0: It's Sid Rosenberg, 77 WABC. You can actually listen online every single day. It's the most amazing show. I was on it not long ago, hope to be on again soon, but when I was listening to how you opened the show, I literally was taking cues from what you do. You give us all the news of the day, all the stuff that you're going to be covering, then you come out both guns a-blazing, and you just hit us right upside the head with exactly the truth versus what's not true. Let's talk a little bit about the taxing on people who own these penthouses for a certain amount of money. I don't know if it's $1 million, $5 million. You know better than I. It's the pied-à-terre tax, whatever it's called. This is actually going to harm the old lady that bought a home 30 years ago that it's appreciated so much. He now gets to go back to her and say, give me $80,000 in a check or give me $100,000 just because you lived there. Explain why anybody would be okay with him putting this tax on people that have lived a long time there or very successful business people who have got a second home there and that are also doing business there. Now, they might just leave and go to Miami Beach. Explain what he thinks he's doing other than pushing people out.
1: Well, that's what he's doing. You know, listen, he doesn't like successful people. And he's a hypocrite because if you know anything about Mamdani, his family, they're multimillionaires. His mother is the Hollywood director, producer, whatever the hell she is, and she's worth a ton of money. So he's a millionaire. It's kind of like Bernie Sanders, right? Bernie Sanders is out there fighting for the everyday man, hanging out with scumbags like Graham Platner. He doesn't want people having money. In the meantime, Bernie Sanders is a multi-millionaire. Same thing with this guy. All these socialists, all these DSA members, they're all hypocrites and liars, and Mamdani is at the top of the list. Look, I don't think people are happy with this. I know Kathy Hochul is, because she's got to fix New York's, you know, horrible financial situation.
0: Right.
1: Her budget here in New York, you can't make this up, Joe Pags, but the budget here in New York is larger than two major states with more people, Florida and Texas combined.
0: Wow.
1: So she knows she needs money. So whatever way you do it, she's going to defend it. She said yesterday, listen, if you're wealthy enough to own a second home over $5 million, the truth is, basically, I've got no sympathy. So she believes that you should penalize people like Ken Griffin or Bill Ackman or John Catsimatidis or Jamie Dimon, people that have worked hard and made it well. She believes, well, time for you to give it all back, or at least a lot of it back. And you're right about the folks who have been there for a long time, too. The condos are $1 million, Joe Pags. The second homes are $5 million. I know that there's a big lawsuit going on. Randy Mastro, who used to be Rudy Giuliani's assistant deputy mayor, he was also just last year Eric Adams' deputy mayor. He is he's levied a lawsuit. And there were 17,000 people that Mamdani made public. He put their names out there. You remember when he got into trouble for standing outside of Ken Griffin's home,
0: yes,
1: which is really unsafe and stupid. Griffin, doing a $6 billion project in New York City, decided, screw that, I'm going to Miami.
0: Right.
1: So now this idiot does the same thing with 17,000 names. Now 4,300 are filed for exemption. Randy Mastro wins it. The judge says, no, we cannot move forward with this peer-to-peer tax, not yet. I know the mayor and the city is appealing it. So the truth is, most people who live here are not happy about it. They're miserable about it. And some of those people, like that disgusting actress, Cynthia Nixon, what a repulsive head she is. She voted for him. She supports him. She endorses him. So on a little level, Pags, it made me happy to see some of his supporters get stuck here. But the truth is, what he's doing is going to bankrupt the city.
0: Yeah, without a doubt, it's Sid Rosenberg, Radio Hall of Famer, Sid Rosenberg, a good friend of ours. I love having you on 77 WABC Radio, Sid and Friends in the Morning. Make sure you check it out. I saw some of your hits on Fox, and I know Rachel very well. I know those guys pretty well. I think that you'll be back, but I love that you just didn't take any crap. You sat there and said, I'm going to push back on you. And that's exactly what you have to do, because sometimes even Fox, sometimes even Newsmax that I like, sometimes they'll get very, very even-handed, overwhelming. We can't bother anybody. We can't. No, you have to. You have to say Mamdani is a guy who follows the same exact order of Shia Muslim or Islam as the theocracy in Iran. He actually supports them. His administration, what, twice now, has tried to get a hold of and get meetings with the Iranians directly, and then they, oh, we didn't really mean that. We didn't really do that. This is a guy that will put on any face that you need, will act like any person you want. He'll eat with his hands some rice, and then he'll have an English accent, then he'll have a Ugandan accent, then he'll sound like he's from India, and then he'll put on the big smile and go and stand on a podium in New York. Sid, listen. I know New Yorkers not as well as you. I've not lived there as long as you, but I'm from there. I believe New Yorkers are gritty and tough, and they believe in this country. Even the mafia, for God's sakes, were very patriotic people. Are they not waking up to the act this guy is putting on? You just said he'd get voted in again tomorrow if he ran again. They're really not waking up to the 18 faces of Zoran?
1: Not quick enough. And you're right about the mob guys. I love those guys. I really do. And our
0: they love the country.
1: Those guys. They love the country. They'll be the first out there to stand in the middle of the street. You know, he's also been very, very nasty to the Italians, not just people who make money in this city, or, of course, he's a raging anti-Semite. He's the guy that redrew the enclave immigration map, Joe Pags, and you're a beautiful Italian guy. I love you. And he left off not one, but both Italian neighborhoods in New York City, Lower Manhattan, which, of course, we know is Little Italy, and Arthur Avenue in the Bronx. He left both of those off. So the Italians, you know, they're
0: pissed. Done, yeah.
1: Yeah, they're pissed. And, you know, we got Columbus Day coming up, and it would be in the mayor's best interest not to be anywhere near Mulberry Street, okay? Please, do yourself a favor.
0: What is going to happen on 9-11? What's going to happen on 9-11? Because there are a lot of families don't want him to go. And what I just said about him following the same exact order of Islam as the theocracy in Iran is factually true. It's verifiably true. He supports that regime never, ever giving up any power. What's going to happen on 9-11? He's going to show up. Are these families not going to show up? What do you know?
1: Well, I know everything. I've been at the very forefront of this. In fact, the man, Joe Pags, that started the petition to keep the mayor away, a nice man from Staten Island, his name is Giovanni Galante. His beautiful wife, Grace, was murdered in the South Tower when she was 29 years old. When he called my radio show, he had 1,400 signatures. He now has 90,000. And he has publicly thanked me and my radio show for this overwhelming support from New Yorkers. At the same time, the very next day, I brought in a young lady named Elizabeth Miller. Her father, Doug Miller, a very, very courageous firefighter, he was also murdered that day. And she came on and made an argument that the mayor should be there. In fact, just today, your old buddy, a guy that I went after on this show last time, Curtis Sliwa, was asked about that. And he actually said about the 9-11 families, stop being crybabies. Stop being crybabies.
0: Come on, man.
1: You voted him in. He's the mayor. He should be there. If you want to blame somebody, blame Sid Rosenberg. Actually, blame me today for actually making that comment with Andrew Cuomo where I said if there was another 9-11, the mayor would actually celebrate instead of being all that upset. So given the opportunity today to stick up for New Yorkers, Curtis Sliwa instead came after me and Andrew Cuomo. I told you, bad guy. Thought he was a great guy for 30-something years. Bad guy. But what I expect to happen is, and Bruce Blakeman said this on my show, too, a couple days ago. In fact, tomorrow I'll be with Bruce Blakeman running for governor in New York and President Trump on Long Island. He said, you know what you do? You do what the cops did a couple of years ago, Joe Pags, to the mayor, Bill de Blasio. You turn your backs.
0: Yes.
1: So my guess is that a lot of 9-11 families, they'll all be there. No one's not going to go because of this creep. Heck, they're the victims. But my guess is that many of those families will turn their backs when they walk past or they're anywhere near the mayor on that very solemn day.
0: It is Sid Rosenberg. Go follow Sid everywhere on social media. Check out his radio show, Sid and Friends in the Morning. What is it? Is it 6 to 10 or 6 to 9 Eastern?
1: No, 6 to 10, man. They got me 4 hours, and sometimes I'll get off till 10:15. I do the old Howard Stern deal.
0: No, I don't blame you as long as you want me.
1: Yeah.
0: I think more Sid is good for the city, good for the country.
1: Thank you. Again,
0: the policies that this guy has put forth are ridiculous. And then aligning with people like this guy in Michigan, his name is Abdul Rahman Muhammad El Sayed. But if you say his whole name, you're somehow a racist. This guy is out there campaigning with Mamdani's good friend. You mentioned him earlier, Hassan Piker. Hassan Piker, who was the nephew of Cenk Uygur. I don't know if you knew that. But they're all related. This guy hates the country, hates the Constitution, hates white people, has said the most disgusting things. And Bernie Sanders, who you mentioned earlier, went on Fox or on, actually, I think it was on NBC. Was asked about this, and he said, we all say dumb things that we wish we didn't say. Piker is saying it today. He didn't say it 10 years ago, and then he woke up and went, hey, I was wrong about that. He's saying it today, and he's campaigning successfully, Sid, with these DSA idiots and these Islamists. What do you make of that? What do the people of New York, when you talk to them every day, you get your finger on the pulse of New York, what do they think of a guy like Hassan Piker being the chief campaign partner for these idiots that are winning elections?
1: Well, you have to understand, my show, we attract the common sense smart New Yorkers, right?
0: I'm a
1: MAGA guy. I'm very, very close with President Trump. In fact, again, as I mentioned earlier, I'm going to see him tomorrow. So the people that listen to me, love Trump, love you, quite frankly, Joe Pags, love Sean Hannity. So they hate Hassan Piker, you know, and they would make the argument, and it would be a pretty good argument, that maybe a decrepit 80-plus-year-old Bernie Sanders, that old bastard, may be the most dangerous person in America today, because you've got a bunch of people like AOC and Mamdani and El Sayed and all these folks who want to be just like him. Now, we got some good news a couple nights ago. It was good news when Francesca Hung lost in her gubernatorial effort in Wisconsin.
0: That was great.
1: We did suffer a DSA win in Minnesota where my friend Mike Lindell lost. So Hung lost. That was good. But still, there are way too many people like Sayed that are winning. There are now 9 politicians in the state of New York, and that doesn't count Brad Lander, who's maybe the biggest piece of garbage in the history of New York politics. So we got major issues in this country. I know right now there's still the minimum number compared to the, I love this phrase, the common sense Democrats, which don't exist. There's right. one common sense Democrat in the whole country. I've been saying it for months. I said it on your show 2 months ago. Now Tom Cotton says it. That's John Fetterman. That's yes. it. The yes. rest of these people have sold out, whether it's Chuck Schumer, Hakeem Jeffries, they've sold out. So they may not be DSA or wackos like the rest of these people, but they're so scared of these people that they just kind of come along with whatever they want, including the governor here, Kathy Hochul. So the Democrat Party right now, although they're small in numbers, this America-hating, Jew-hating DSA crowd, they are gaining traction every single day. And if you're an American and you're not paying attention and scared, you better start soon, because you've got a real issue here in America.
0: I want to say this about Mike Lindell. He's a friend. I like Mike Lindell. He screwed up, Sid. He came out and he said he was for amnesty for workers who are here illegally. He shouldn't have said that. He says that, and then he loses that traction. Hopefully the person, DeMuth, whoever it was, that got the Republican nomination will do very well. I hope Michelle Tafoya does very well as well. But no,
1: that
0: you're right.
1: That ain't going to happen. Amy
0: you don't
1: Klobuchar
0: think so?
1: Amy Klobuchar is going to win that race easily. Amy is a rock star in Minnesota, you know. My close cousin...
0: She's done nothing for them.
1: I know that. And my first cousin, who I'm very, very close with, are going to Vegas together in 2 weeks for the RJC, is Noam Coleman. And Brooklyn boy, went to Hofstra. Very close. First cousin. My mom and his mom, sisters.
0: Great.
1: He spent 8 years as a mayor in St. Paul, Minnesota.
0: Right.
1: He won that Senate race when he beat Wellstone and Mondale. And eventually he lost to people like Jesse Ventura and Alex Franken.
0: Right.
1: Al Franken. But he tells me, he goes, listen, it's still a blue city, Minneapolis, a blue city, St. Paul, a blue state, and Klobuchar comes off more moderate, you got to admit that, than the Hans or the Mamdanis. So she still remains relatively attractive if, in fact, you hate Trump and you hate the Republicans, not a complete cycle like the rest of these people. So I expect that Klobuchar will win that race pretty easily.
0: Well, Klobuchar also comes off and show, I'm very Minnesota. I'm very Minnesota. Minnesota.
1: That's
0: she
1: right.
0: said, like, does that folks even go to the Minnesota State Fair? She's that kind of person. I hope that Michelle Tafoya can beat Peggy Flanagan, though. Peggy Flanagan, the radical pro-trans. She wore that shirt, protect trans kids, with a knife on it. She put on a full burqa and hijab and stood next to somebody who was from Somalia, although she's not a Muslim. I hope that the people of Minnesota can at least be awake enough to realize this ain't the right person for our senator.
1: I don't know. That state, look, you've got Tim Walz as the governor. This guy puts tampons in boys' bathrooms. That's
0: right.
1: all you need to know.
0: Yeah.
1: And Harris picked him as her running mate. You've got a really bad guy in Jacob Fry as the mayor in Minneapolis. You got some other really rough politicians there over the years. People like Keith Ellison, at one point was number two in the Democrat Party. So I don't want to say that state is lost just yet. As you go, I guess, north in the state, there is some hope. But that is, if you're counting on Minnesota, Joe Pags, to save the country, you're in bad state. They've got Kyler Murray as the starting quarterback for the Vikings. That's all I want to know about Minnesota.
0: Sid Rosenberg, it's always a pleasure to have him on. I'll be on his show next week. There's more to that conversation. We'll post it online coming up. Got to hit a break here. We're back after this.
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0: Did you hear that? Listen very carefully. That's my phone. 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
9: 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Catalina Lauf. President Trump appointed Catalina to lead in his administration. 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Lauf is not a billionaire or career politician. 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She's running to end the corruption in D.C. Lauf will ban insider trading for Congress, impose term limits so no politician can cling to power for decades. And if Congress doesn't work, Catalina will make sure they don't get paid. Join President Trump and vote Catalina Lauf for Congress. 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Not approved by any candidate or candidates committee.
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0: Know what's going on in New York City. You got to get with Sid Rosenberg. Love that that we're friends. Love that he comes on, doesn't pull any punches. He doesn't care. He's going to tell you the truth. Whatever's going on, it's just what he's going to do. He's going to meet with the president tomorrow. We'll find out how that goes. And he's soon to be in the Radio Hall of Fame, which I think is amazing. All right, got to hit a break here. When we come back, we're going to talk about Tucker Carlson came out with his 10-point manifesto for the future of the country. I'm not sure what Tucker Carlson's doing. We'll break that down, and then at the bottom of the hour, Josh Hammer to talk about that. And also, what exactly is it that the SPLC is alleged to have done? That and more, keep it here.
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13: A strong America requires strong leadership. Lincoln's strength held the Union together. Reagan's defeated the communist threat. Now President Trump is setting a new example of American strength. That's the same example Casey Asghar lives by. Asghar, a devout Christian who fled persecution in the Middle East. Asghar, a United States Marine defending American freedom. 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Strong leadership to keep America strong. Trump conservative Casey Asghar for Congress.
14: I'm Casey Asghar, and I approve this message.
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15: From the Zoom Tan Studios in Naples, go from pale to perfect in minutes. 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
16: Breaking news this hour at Town Hall. I'm Bob Agnew in Washington. Police are investigating a shooting involving multiple suspects and five people on the campus of Virginia State University today. County police say five victims were transported to hospitals. One initially listed as having life-threatening injuries has now been upgraded to critical condition. Luigi Mangione has pleaded guilty to federal stalking charges in the killing of UnitedHealthcare CEO Brian Thompson. He admitted yesterday in New York to following Thompson to an investor conference back in 2024, then shooting him on a New York City street.
17: Now, Mangione still faces a separate state murder case that is scheduled to go to trial in September. However, now, after his guilty plea in federal court, his lawyers could go to that judge in the state court and say that case should be thrown out on double jeopardy grounds.
16: That is correspondent Michael Sizek reporting. Luigiane Mangione pleading guilty yesterday, and now he faces life in prison. His lawyer seeking to dismiss that separate New York State murder case. In New York, Mayor Zohran Mamdani is now backing a measure that critics say could easily hit consumers right in the wallet. Correspondent Ken Lorman has more.
18: Mayor Mamdani supports the so-called Delivery Protection Act, which would force Amazon to directly hire delivery drivers and warehouse workers now employed through independent contractors. Opponents say the move would wipe out small delivery businesses, boost Amazon's labor cost, and drive up prices. One study estimates the average household could pay hundreds more each year, while unions stand to gain. Critics call it another socialist policy, making life less affordable for New Yorkers. Ken Lorman reporting.
16: It was a losing session to end the week on Wall Street. The Dow Jones Industrial Average at the closing bell was off by 107 points at 53,732. The Nasdaq was down by 73. More at townhall.com.
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21: Data from 67 major police departments shows violent crime fell sharply in 2025. The Major Cities Chiefs Association reports homicides dropped about 19%, robberies fell roughly 20%, and aggravated assaults declined nearly 10%. A separate mid-year analysis of major U.S. cities found homicide rates down 17%, with hundreds fewer killings than a year earlier. Conservative analysts say the numbers prove that enforcing the law and supporting police works, while undercutting claims that America is becoming less safe. Richard Boyd reporting.
1: President Trump's administration on Friday asked the Supreme Court to allow the White House to continue construction on its $400 million ballroom project while it appeals a lower court's order to halt the work. You'll find breaking news and analysis at townhall.com.
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25: This is American Legacies, where we walk the ground, honor the sacrifice, and help families rediscover the stories that shaped who we are. Today, we turn to the Philippines, to Corregidor, Bataan, and the men who endured one of the darkest chapters of World War II. We'll talk about General Jonathan Wainwright, General Douglas MacArthur, the promise, I shall return, and the brutal reality of the Bataan Death March. This is not distant history, it is human history, lived by young Americans who were hungry, sick, outnumbered, and still held the line. Welcome to American Legacies. I'm Darren. Our mission is simple, to reveal the stories of ordinary Americans who did extraordinary things, and to help families walk the ground where their heroes stood. Today, we're joined by historian and battlefield guide, Dean Armstrong of Valor Tours, a man who has walked Corregidor, Bataan, and Camp O'Donnell more times than most Americans have read about them. Dean, welcome back.
26: Thank you much, Darren. I'm very glad to be back.
25: That's great to have you. Dean, in your mind's eye, when you step on the Corregidor today, with the guns, the tunnels, the silence, what hits you first? Tell us about that. Paint that picture for us.
26: Darren, it's the enormity of the fight for so small an area. It's only 5.5 square miles. And now, during the war, it was totally denuded. No trees, nothing. Now it's very overgrown, and many of the positions, gun positions, you cannot even be seen. And you think of the legacy with all these trees. The 503rd parachute drop to take the island was one of the hardest parachute drops during the war. Corregidor is outstanding.
25: So when you think about, if you can tell our audience, where is it related to Manila, a little bit more detail about the location of it, and then expand on that airborne drop and why it was difficult.
26: The island of Corregidor is at the entrance of Manila Bay. It's kind of like a plug, a cork in a bottle. It was very important because whoever held Corregidor held Manila Bay. If you couldn't get by Corregidor, you couldn't take Manila Bay. And it being so small and the winds are very capricious in the area, that made the 503rd, which landed on the top side, they landed in two small areas to take it, and they could only drop 8 paratroopers at a time. The airplanes had to keep circling back around and totally confuse the Japanese because they expected a land thing. And they landed on top, and one of the things that also helped the Americans is they took out the Japanese leadership and left them leader. But it just a tremendous fight for a piece of land that held Manila Bay. Whoever held Manila Bay, held Corregidor, held Manila Bay.
25: Wow, so the eight parachute jumpers per pass, that's about half the capacity of those planes. It must have taken a while for them to accomplish that. And in that regard, they must have been exposed.
26: Yes, they were. But the Japanese were expecting a land operation. They weren't expecting an air operation. So the Americans surprised them, and they landed on top. Now, some of the guys, they had more guys that were hurt in the landing. They were actually hurt in fighting early on, because the winds were so high and they had to drop them so low. And they only had two places to land, an old golf course and an old area near the mile-long barracks. Very small areas, but they did a wonderful job.
25: I'll say, especially with the winds as high as they are and not really having the opportunity to learn more about the drift or anything like that, it was kind of good luck and do your best if you can.
26: Yes, Absolutely. Absolutely. And they had to do it in two serials. They could only drop 1,000, then they had to go back down to Mindanao and pick up the second 1,000. They had to do it in two serials.
4: Wow. And how long did that take, you think?
26: They were able to drop it. They took most of the upper portion of the island the first day. The whole total occupation of the island probably took several days, and that was in 45.
4: Just thinking about the equipment that they use, you know, those aren't chutes that you can steer. And you'd be lucky if you get to where you wanted to land, you know, with the limited abilities of those chutes. So, you know, very perilous, to say the least.
26: Absolutely. Absolutely.
4: So Corregidor, known as the Rock, the last American fortress in the Philippines, a place where exhausted soldiers held out for months under constant bombardment. Dean, help us understand the geography and the feeling of the place, aside from just the size. If you can tell us more about that.
26: Well, as I said earlier, it stands at the beginning of Manila Bay. There's two other places that are islands were also fortified. Whoever held Corregidor, and it was armed early on, even from the time the Spanish were there, to make sure that somebody couldn't make it into Manila Bay. Therefore, it was very important that they had to take Corregidor, and then we had to retake it in order to take have Manila and be able to use the port facilities at Manila.
4: Very good. You know, I want to ask you, what made Corregidor so strategically important? Was it as simple as that is what stood in the way of any access to Manila?
26: Pretty much so, yes. Because they had taken Bataan in April of 42. It was another month before they took Corregidor. And they could not use the harbor until they took Corregidor. Hence, its importance. And hence, it was our importance when we came back to retake it from the Japanese.
4: Yes, I noticed you said Bataan. That's how it's pronounced there. I say Bataan. You know, it's just a matter of what people are familiar with. But yes, they're one and the same. But before we get into that, just a couple more quick questions on Corregidor. And can you tell me what the island's terrain and how that shaped the battle itself?
26: Well, it's shaped like a tadpole, and the largest portion is out towards the entrance of the harbor. The smaller end goes in towards the harbor itself. There was a small airport at the end of the tadpole's tail. They call it high side, top side, middle side, and low side. Top side is the highest point on the island. Middle side is basically where the Malinta Tunnel was. And then low side was the lower area where all the docks and the 92nd garage where they held the prisoners after Corregidor was taken. Most of the fighting took place when the Japanese took it. They came up from the tail towards the Malinta Tunnel. With us, they took from the top side. They landed on the top of the island and worked their way down.
4: What do visitors feel when they walk through that Malinta Tunnel?
26: It's very interesting, Darren. It's a good question. It's the vastness. It's so big, and it's empty, and it's so incredibly dark in there. We keep a lot of the tunnels you can't go into, and a lot of them were destroyed when they retook the Japanese, blew themselves up. You have skip marks from grenades going down the tunnels.
4: Wow.
26: And when they kill themselves. And it's incredible. It's very, very interesting.
4: How does the scale of the destruction compare to what people imagine?
26: It's hard to see today, Darren, because the terrain is taken over with the undergrowth now. When the battle took place, it denuded everything. There wasn't a tree standing. Now everything's covered over, and some of the batteries are even covered over. They've got to trim them back. Nobody lives on the island anymore. They used to have a hotel there, but nobody actually lives on the island anymore. And the Filipinos would like to have more people access to it. I find the place fascinating.
4: I imagine. So Corregidor was the final stand, but the story begins earlier on Bataan. General Jonathan Wainwright inherited an impossible situation. Starving troops, no supplies, no reinforcements, and a relentless enemy. Yet he stayed. He fought, and he surrendered, only to save the lives of the men still standing. Dean, you've told this story on the ground. How do you describe Wainwright's leadership to the people that travel with you?
26: I will use a quote. It's out of Corregidor, End of the Line. And it's called, he said it, think it over for a minute. What have we got to offer these men? Can I give them more food? No, we don't have any more food. Can I give them ammunition? No, that is also beginning to run low. Can I give them supplies, equipment, medicines, or tanks? No, everything has left to give to them. That is why I visit the front every day. Now do you understand, son, why it's important for me to sit on sandbags in the line of fire when the rest of you seek shelter? He was deeply, deeply cared for his men and went from the front.
4: Wow, what a leader. What were the conditions that he faced? It obviously sounds really difficult for him. How would you describe those conditions that he faced day to day?
26: Well, it, like he said in his quote, they didn't have any food. They were on half rations. Then they got down to quarter rations. Any critters they could find were eaten. Even he, when they sacrificed the horses, he was an old cavalryman. He sacrificed his horse first so that the troops could have something. But they just, the more the Japanese pounded them, there was no relief coming to them. And there's just no chance of relief either.
4: Yeah.
26: They could not make it.
4: How did his men view him during the siege?
26: They liked his style. He was up front where they could see him. He visited the front lines all the time. Even one very interesting case of him being strafed in his car. And he stayed up front with the men as long as he could. And then when MacArthur left, he went over to Corregidor.
4: Wow. What is misunderstood about Wainwright's surrender?
26: Well, originally, Wainwright was already on Corregidor. When Bataan, and that's the way the Filipinos pronounce it, that's why I say that, it was surrendered by King. His men couldn't take it anymore. The Japanese had opened a massive offensive, and he surrendered. Wainwright didn't want him to, but he understood. Then they pounded Corregidor so bad, he eventually had to surrender when the Japanese tanks came up towards the Malinta Tunnel. Actually, Malinta means infested with leeches, which I find very amusing. And he had to surrender there, but he did not want to surrender the rest of the island. Huma said, you either surrender the rest of the island or I'll continue pounding Corregidor. So he was forced to surrender.
4: So Wainwright stayed. MacArthur left, but not without a promise. On March 11th, 1942, under orders from President Roosevelt, General Douglas MacArthur evacuated Corregidor by PT boat. He arrived in Australia and delivered the words that become a vow, I shall return. He said it in Tarawi, South Australia, on March 20th, 1942, a promise to the men he left behind. Dean, you guide people through the places where this story unfolded. What was MacArthur's emotional state when he left the Philippines?
26: He felt he was let down. In other words, also, too, but the men felt, use another quote, they were watching him leave the island, and they said they were watching him leave from the North Dock. And one guy said to the other, what's his chance, Sarge, of getting through? The sergeant paused, don't know, he's lucky. He'll probably 1 in 5.
4: Wow.
26: So he felt let down, especially when he got down and saw there was nothing to go back to the Philippines. He was very felt let down, but he was ordered out by Roosevelt.
4: How did the troops react to his departure?
26: The troops, that's a very, very good question, and it's a difficult one to go through time. Doug did not visit the front lines like Wainwright did. He went to the front lines once from the time he went to Corregidor. And I think the men felt when he left that maybe he could bring something back to save them, but there really wasn't. He had a lot of different nicknames that were kind of derogatory. So I don't think I think they felt let down.
4: Right. Understandable. Why did I Shall Return matter so deeply to the men still fighting?
26: It meant more to the Filipinos, because the Filipinos loved Douglas MacArthur. He had been there as a lieutenant way back when, and he'd also come back, and he was commander-in-chief of the Philippine Army before the war. And he kept wanting more and more stuff, and the Philippines were not ready, unfortunately. But his promise to return, I think, was for him, and it was also to the Filipinos who loved him so much. Even to this day, they think he's great, very great.
4: So that naturally brings me into, how do Filipinos remember that promise today? Do they celebrate it? Is it part of their ongoing activity each year? Can you tell us more about that?
26: Yes, it is. On the 9th of April, the surrender date, it's a day of vacation. It's a national holiday. And the group I lead, we've been twice now to the ceremony. The president of the Philippines is there, dignitaries. It's very, very important to them. And Mount Samat, which is where this is, there's a massive cross up there as well in remembrance to the war. And they remember it very, very well. The Filipinos do.
4: Right. So April 9th, 1942, Bataan fell. Tens of thousands of American and Filipino troops, sick, starving, and dehydrated, were forced on a 65-mile march north to Camp O'Donnell. It became one of the most brutal events of the war. Dean, you've walked sections of that route. What were the conditions the men faced during that march?
26: They were brutal, Darren. These men were diseased, undernourished, heated, no water, hot sun, and they'd been forced to surrender to an enemy that did not surrender. And the roads were dusty and dirty, and the Japanese wanted them out of the area because they needed to bombard Corregidor into submission. So they were trying to get them out of there as fast as they could under horrible, horrible conditions.
4: Right, and for our audience, we're talking about the Bataan Death March.
26: And, that's correct.
4: Dean, how long did it last, and how many were forced to march?
26: It started on the 10th of April and went till the 17th of April. They figure that between 75,000 and 76,000 surrendered, of which approximately 66,000 were Filipinos and about 12,000 were Americans. It took them 5 to 6 days to complete the death march to San Fernando.
4: How many survived?
26: That's a very good question. They figure along the way that due to the cruelty the total number that died along the way, they figure that between about 12,000 Filipinos and about 1,500 Americans died on the death march.
4: Wow. What acts of cruelty stand out in survivor accounts?
26: It was basically of not allowing them to get any water. Water or food. They would go by areas with water. Sometimes, occasionally, the Japanese would allow them to get water, but most of the time, if you stepped out of line, they'd bayonet you.
4: Wow.
26: And they were sent along in groups of 100. And then when they were allowed to rest, they were in the sunlight, no food, and just unbelievable cruelty, because you're not supposed to surrender. You're supposed to die.
4: Jeez. Were there acts of humanity or resilience in those stories?
26: Yes, there were. The Filipinos tried very hard to throw them food, throw them even pieces of sugar cane. Several stories I've read about and heard about of guys that felt that this was it, and they threw them to them. Now, if the Japanese caught them, they would bayonet or kill the Filipinos.
4: Wow.
26: But they tried very hard to try and help them survive when it was unbelievable.
4: Well, the march ended at a place that became synonymous with suffering, Camp O'Donnell, otherwise described as the graveyard of Bataan. Camp O'Donnell was not a prison camp. It was a death camp. Disease, starvation, dehydration, and abuse killed thousands in weeks. For many, it was the end of the march and the beginning of a nightmare. Dean, you've stood inside the memorial there. What do visitors feel when they arrive at Camp O'Donnell?
26: Despair and emptiness, I think, would be one of the biggest. Because you walk in the main gate, and what I've always allowed people to do is I've allowed them to walk the last kilometer of the walk into the camp, where you enter into the camp. And when we're there, it's usually brutally hot, and people have a hard time seeing that we're in decent shape, we're carrying water, we're okay, and it's absolutely brutal. And then you go down to the long walls and you see the massive lists of the names of the dead. And you see one of the boxcars that they jammed them in, went from San Fernando to Capas. It's a feeling of despair and unbelievable. Just despair, I think, would be a big one.
4: Right. So what were the daily conditions for the POWs? I can only imagine.
26: Horrible. Almost no water. The Camp O'Donnell was originally a Filipino army camp for about 10,000. They jammed between 50 and 70,000 starved, sick men jammed in there. Leaky huts, rampant disease, no water, nothing to cure the disease, and unbelievable. They were dying like flies, several hundred a day. When they got down towards the end of the time, at Camp O'Donnell, before they started transferring them other places, they felt they were really blessed to be below 200 dead a day.
4: Wow. Can you imagine? What stories from the survivors resonate the most with the travelers? Do you tell them, you know, certain vignettes about survivors and their account of what took place there?
26: I think the brutality of the way they were treated. And the fact that over 26,000 Filipinos and 1,500 Americans died in the camp of the survivors, and the Japanese just didn't care. And it just went on until finally even the Japanese were concerned about the disease, dysentery, beriberi, typhoid. And the stories of these guys that if they were able to survive, their stories are incredible, Darren, incredible.
4: And yet, even in the darkest places, there were moments of courage, faith, and endurance. MacArthur kept his promise. He returned in October 1944. The men who survived the march, the camps, and the years of captivity carried scars, but also a legacy of endurance that still echoes today. Dean, you help families walk the ground. How do descendants react when they visit these sites?
26: Very differently, and they're all amazed. I've walked with a girl 1 year that her father walked in the death march. He walked, and she wanted to do it. She had very bad shoes, and I helped her make the last kilometer. Another gal this year, her father had survived there, ended up at Cabanatuan, and was one of the men that was rescued at Cabanatuan. They find it very, very moving. And everybody's in silence. They have questions, and of which I try to answer to the best of my ability, but they just, it's such a a lesson. There's a tree for every person that died in the Camp O'Donnell area, which is amazing. And it's just unbelievable to see there. And the people react very differently, and they're amazed.
4: I can only imagine that, you know, you conceptualize the beginning of their arrival and the experience that followed and all the tragedy that comes with it. What lessons do the travelers take away from Corregidor and Bataan?
26: I think the biggest thing is the horrors of war and how unprepared we were for that war. We knew it was coming. We knew that there was going to be something in there, but we'd already made an agreement even before we got into the war of Europe first. And we were very, very unprepared for the war. And they kept changing their minds on how they do the defense. And by the time they moved on to the Bataan Peninsula, all the food and things that were supposed to be on Bataan were left in Manila. Hence, massive food shortages. So

0: older, a little bit older people like we are here in the United States versus the young folks. But they preserve it, and again, a national holiday on the 9th of April every year.
1: I'm going to put you on a hook a little bit here, Dean, and ask you to tell us why it is vital that Americans continue to tell these stories.
0: We have to tell these stories because we cannot forget. We talk a lot about the greatest generation, of which those were our fathers, yours and my father. They were part of the greatest generation. And they fought against several massive tyrannies to bring peace to the world. And we cannot forget the sacrifice that these people made. If we forget it, there's a gentleman, and I do not remember what his name is. If we forget our history, we're doomed to repeat it. And we can't do that, Darren. We absolutely cannot do that. We have to remember and remember them by telling their stories.
1: Dean Armstrong, thank you for guiding us through this history and for helping families walk the ground where courage was tested beyond imagination. 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This is American Legacies. I'm Darren, and remember, every hero has a story.
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1: This is American Legacies, where we walk the ground, remember the cost, and discover the stories that shaped us. Today's show is called The Hand of Normandy. Today I want you to picture your right hand. Normandy is a hand. Try to figure out how to describe this over the years without all the jargon and complexities that come with describing a battle. And I concluded that it would be easiest if I just compared the geography of Normandy to a hand. So there's five beaches, five sectors, five fingers. The thumb and index finger are the American sectors. The middle finger is British. The ring finger is Canadian and also known as British Commonwealth. And the pinky is British again. So it's the thumb and index finger that are the American sectors as it pertains to the D-Day battles and the weeks that followed. Across that hand stretches 55 miles of coastline, the landing zones of the greatest amphibious assault in human history. So if we go from Utah Beach, which is the thumb, to the pinky, we're looking at a distance of 55 miles. Today's show is about the thumb, just the thumb. The Utah sector, the Band of Brothers sector, the Airborne sector, the 4th Infantry Division sector, all in that thumb. The index finger is Omaha, the Saving Private Ryan sector, the 29th and 1st Infantry Division sector, the American Cemetery sector. But today, we stay on the thumb. That area is also known as the Manche, a place where Airborne dropped, where the hedgerows began, and where the deepwater port of Cherbourg waited at the top of the thumb like a prize that had to be taken. You think about that particular part of France, we're really looking at the thumb is really a peninsula. And what they really needed in their invasion was a deepwater port to supply the rapid advance across France.

0: France, and that deepwater port was in Cherbourg. Now, they made some makeshift landing capacity and shipping capacity on the Normandy beaches, but that was only temporary. And where it was to really make a difference would be with the deepwater port of Cherbourg. So that's why that peninsula was super important. It was about getting your foot in the door and lodgment, as they called it, but also creating the capacity at the same time to supply the rapid advance, like tanks and ammunition and additional troops and medical and food supplies and so forth. They needed a very large capacity to do that. And at one point on Omaha Beach, in that provisional area where they built all those docks, those temporary docks, I think it was the second largest shipping capacity in the world at the time. So they were able to do these things on short notice, but as fate would have it, there was a damaging storm that happened shortly after and destroyed the capacity to further supply from that particular point. At the very top of the thumb sits Cherbourg, that deepwater port that the Allies absolutely needed. You can land men on beaches, but you cannot sustain an army without a port. The Germans fortified Cherbourg with naval guns, concrete casemates, and interlocking strong points. Below Cherbourg, the land tightens, and the bocage begins. Bocage is another way of saying hedgerows. The ancient earthworks, walls of roots and soil, six-foot hedgerows forming a maze of enclosed fields. Every hedgerow was a defensive line. And if you are trying to move through this terrain and you get out in the open, or there's a, looks like a clear path to advance 25, 30 yards, whatever the distance may be, there may be an enemy machine gun position hidden in the corner of one of these fields surrounded by hedgerows. And so you can't really see it until it happens. And this is what slowed them down substantially. And you could make a case for it was part of the overall battle that was unplanned. And then, in addition to that, came the flooded fields. The Germans opened the locks and let water spread across the low ground behind Utah Beach. This forced the Americans into narrow causeways, predictable routes, perfect for ambush. So by flooding the fields, the arriving troops that were on the beaches could only take these roads inland that were not flooded. And so the Germans did that on purpose to narrow that, and then they arrayed their particular defense, including artillery, to counter that at those road junctions. So with this ambush ability that they've created, airborne became super important. And when I talk about airborne, I'm talking about paratroopers that just arrive. They don't have this long tail, transportation that's recognizable, that's days before they get there. They just show up. And the 101st landed on the right side of the N-13, securing the causeways so the 4th Infantry Division can get off the beach. So what does all that mean? Well, think about your thumb again and draw a line right up the middle. That's N-13. That'll go to Cherbourg. And to the right side of that would be the beach and the troops that are trying to get off that beach. But they can only choose these roads because everything to the left and to the right of those roads is flooded. And so they're trying to get off that beach. And part of what the purpose of the 101st Airborne was to do is to take care of the artillery that the enemy had set on those road junctions. And so they had to be there before the troops arrived and use those road junctions. And so that was one of their tasks that they had to do on D-Day. The 82nd Airborne had a harder mission to cut across the peninsula. They had to cut across the thumb and isolate Cherbourg. And the airborne, you could say that, to continue with these comparisons, the airborne might have been best described as a scalpel. The infantry was the hammer, and the thumb was the prize. If the thumb had a pulse, it would be Saint Mary Glace or Santa Mary Glace. Six roads ran in and out of this town. a transportation hub, a communications hub, and the central point of the entire flank of one invasion. So when you look at the importance of Santa Maria Glace, it's almost central to the thumb. It's vital for the peninsula. It's vital for the objectives of capturing this peninsula and encircling Cherbourg, that deep water port that would supply the rapid advance across France. And all roads led to this Santa Maria Glace. And so it was critical to capture that junction of these six roads in that town and secure it and build from there. It also served as the leftmost flank or the westernmost flank of all five beaches. So putting your hand out there again, it was that wall that was on the side of the thumb. And it was critical that that was secured so that you could protect the beachheads that were in those five beaches. So a super important location, Santa Maria Glace. And the airborne drops, when you look at the 101st and the 82nd, they were scattered. Drop zones N, O, and T, and several improvised landing areas were used for 82nd Airborne. And only drop zone O went according to plan. And that was north of Santa Maria Glace, between Santa Maria Glace and towards Cherbourg. So it's just north of that. And units landed miles off target. Small groups fought alone in the dark, yet Santa Maria Glace became the first liberated town in France. The 101st would drop to the right of that line that goes up the middle of the thumb, the N13, and they would drop in drop zones AC or AB and D, and they would be scattered as well. And so much of their first hours were spent trying to consolidate and get to their objectives and get organized and get back onto the battle plan. And so that was what was happening in the early hours of D-Day. And if the Americans were able to secure Santa Maria Glace, they held the center of the thumb. Super important objective. And so when you look at that particular location and you go just a little bit north of that to La Fiere Causeway, it's actually to the west of, northwest of Santa Maria Glace. If you put a ring on your finger or on your thumb, it would be on that ring to the left side. And what they're doing there is they're holding that flank and trying to secure this causeway to get across La Fiere, the small stream there at La Fiere, to get across that causeway. And on the other side of that causeway is what they call now is Tim's Orchard. And this orchard is a place where troops were surrounded and they had to dig in and defend themselves. And it absorbed a lot of time from the enemy soldiers and distracted them long enough to weaken them at points in the battle where the Americans could secure that bridge across the La Fiere Causeway and secure that particular part of that flank. The German forces counterattacked from the west, trying to push towards Santa Maria Glace. Paratroopers gathered in the orchard, forming a defensive perimeter among the trees. The orchard slowed the German advance. It bought precious time, and that time protected La Fiere, the bridge that ran east-west, like the ring on a thumb. If the Germans broke through Tim's Orchard, they could have rolled straight towards the bridge and cut the airborne in half. When we talk about the airborne, this is 82nd Airborne. And Tim's Orchard was a shield, a delaying action, a place where small groups of paratroopers held off large German forces long enough for the rest of the airborne to organize. La Fiere is one of the most important small pieces of ground in the entire European war. It's a narrow causeway, flooded fields on both sides, a stone bridge, and days of brutal fighting. Now, I want to paint a picture of what this bridge looks like. When you hear the story of the La Fiere Causeway, you're thinking that this is an enormous battle, square miles here and there. And when you look at the bridge itself, it barely would be a two-lane bridge over a stream that if you got a good running start, you could jump over. But the problem with that stream is that there were times during the year that they would open up the locks, and not only the stream would be flooded, but the adjacent field around it. And so you couldn't traverse that terrain safely, and you certainly couldn't, you know, plan for it strategically without relying on that bridge as a certainty. And so that was the significance of the Lafayette Causeway. And it is, for the 82nd Airborne, one of the most costly battles in the 82nd Airborne's history. The American casualties exceeded 500. The German casualties were over 1,000. This is where leadership mattered. And a side note, I think you might be interested in hearing this, is that one of the leaders was a man named Ben Schwarzwalder. Ben Schwarzwalder was a paratrooper officer in 82nd Airborne. He was calm, decisive, and respected. He fought at Lafayette with distinction. And after the war, he was a head football coach at Syracuse University. He won the 1959 National Championship. He coached Jim Brown, Ernie Davis, and Floyd Little. Called airborne discipline into coaching. He was a leader in war and in peace. Now I want to tell you a story about the Lafayette Causeway from a man that I met that was a greeter at the National World War II Museum in New Orleans. And he was well known there. And he often spoke about the little man. And the little man was this person that he replayed in his memory of his time when he fought in that Lafayette Causeway battle. The little man was a person that, when he looked through the sight of his gun, would be relatively small because of the distance between him and the enemy soldier. And that little man was in his mind for the rest of his life because of what took place in that battle and questions about what would have been different. Could we have been friends? Was that necessary? How brutal the battle is? How distasteful war can be? You know, how valuable was that bridge? How proud you are as an American veteran, a storied unit of 82nd Airborne? And he jumbled those thoughts throughout his lifetime, thinking about that in hindsight, and referred to this person as the little man. And would tell that story to other people so we had perspective like what he had during that battle. That it's ultimately a choice and that it can be consequential in terms of life and death. And if he moves first, maybe he spares himself. And it could be the other way around. But this little man was important in the sense that it talks about the real price of war and what the stakes are, and yet how real it is, and that image stayed with him for the rest of his life. Lafayette was not just a battle, it was a reckoning. Now we move to the northern road, the road the Germans needed to reach Santa Marie Glace. So we go back to N13. Remember, in the middle of the thumb was Santa Marie Glace, and at the top of the thumb was the deep water port of Cherbourg. And the enemy planned on coming down that northern road towards Santa Marie Glace with armor and troops. And they were going to do their best to capture Santa Marie Glace and control that junction, which was the key to the whole thumb or the key to the whole peninsula. And the 2nd Battalion of the 505th Parachute Regiment, the 82nd Airborne, was assigned to block this road. But Lieutenant Colonel Van der Voort lacked the full information about the situation at Santa Marie Glace, and he made a decision to pull most of the battalion back to reinforce the town. And that left one company at Neuville-au-Plan, and that was Company D, the 505th Regiment. And they held that line alone, and they fought off repeated German attacks. They bought time for Santa Marie Glace to hold. And this is a story that you might be interested in knowing about, of one of the Saving Private Ryan brothers, Bob Nyland. And he was present in that broader fight in this sector. This battalion that was originally there with three whole companies to defend that particular part of the road was reduced to one company. And that one company was reduced to maybe 16 people that were not wounded enough or were able enough to leave that particular block in the road when it was evident they were going to be overrun. And at the time, there was a wounded soldier that was there, and His name was Neuberger, Private Neuberger. And there was a medic named Jim Kelly who was there. And when Turner Turnbull told his Lieutenant Turnbull told his group, we have to get out of here to fight another day, just then a mortar exploded and distracted the enemy long enough for them to leave. And the medic, Jim Kelly, said, I'm staying behind. He was staying behind to save Private Neuberger. And it was then that Bob Nyland said, if Jim's staying, I'm staying. And he decided to stay there and be a rear guard, knowing full well that he was about to be encircled by the enemy. And he peered over a bush, and that's when he was shot and killed. And that's one of the brothers in the Saving Private Ryan family, in the Nyland family in real life. And that was blocking that northern road into Santa Maria Glace. And with their efforts and their delaying efforts throughout the day, they were able to fend off the German counterattack that whole day. And that was critical for the Americans to consolidate and further reinforce and protect and open up critical junctions in that Santa Maria Glace junction. And so with those actions, the collective actions of all these soldiers, they were able to preserve that peninsula, that whole left flank of the Five Beach invasion. So all these, what you would say, little parts added up to be substantial, success. And these little parts were actually incredible. And there are so much more than little, but together they're parts of a big whole. And so that's what's intended there. If we move on to another part of the thumb, all of this was happening simultaneously, by the way. There's this massive battery called Krizbeck. And if you look at the ring on the thumb, it would be on the right side of the ring, just a little bit closer to the top of the thumb, but really close to that ring. Krizbeck was a monster. It was one of the strongest German batteries on the entire coast. And on June 6th, American forces attempted to take it, and they were repulsed. They had no success on D-Day, June 6th, trying to capture and eliminate the threat at the Krizbeck battery. The battery had massive concrete casemates, naval-grade guns, machine gun nests, trenches, and interlocking fields of fire. It was a hornet's nest. Almost impossible to get to if you were looking at it yourself and you were in the position of those soldiers staring at all of that. That particular obstacle course was life and death, and the probabilities did not look good at all. And yet they persevered, and they went back at it another day, and the next day, June 7th. And the fighting was so intense at the Krizbeck battery that they contacted a nearby German battery, enemy battery at Azeville, and they asked them to fire on the Krizbeck position to clear the American troops off of that position. This is where another Saving Private Ryan brother was, Preston Nyland. He was fighting there on that Krizbeck battery on June 7th. And that's part of the real story behind the Saving Private Ryan story. That's another brother that fought there. So Krizbeck and Azeville formed a defensive pair guarding the northern approach to Cherbourg. Their fall opened the route to the port. But something I think is really interesting, during that particular part of the battle when the enemy requested that Azeville battery fire on their position, one of the rounds from the Azeville battery went through an aperture in a concrete casemate in the Krizbeck battery and exploded inside the casemate. And if you visited that area and you saw the trajectory and the where that aperture was, and it had to have been an absolutely perfect shot, because the aperture was down a staircase and the angle had to just be so improbably perfect to do that, yet that's what took place. It was a very dangerous area, to say the least. And Krizbeck and Azeville battery were critical to capturing and allowing the Allied forces to further continue to Cherbourg and capture that deep water port. Another part on this thumb is Angouville Plan, which is a drop zone D, and we move inside the thumb, lower than the ring, and it's deeper inland. Angouville Plan was tied to its drop zone. This is where Fritz Nyland, which is the Matt Damon character, was supposed to be dropped, but he was misdropped far away. The church at Angouville Plan became a sanctuary. It's where medics Robert Wright and Kenneth Moore treated the wounded American soldiers and wounded Germans and even French civilians, all inside the church. Bloodstained pews remain today. Amid this chaos, the church became a symbol of humanity. And out back, behind this church, you can see where Robert Wright, his grave is today. He lived his life in memory of what took place that particular day. And when it was time for him to be buried, his wishes had him buried at behind that church, and you can visit his gravesite today. But what was really interesting about that church in Angouville Plan is that the church pews are still bloodstained and still much like it was during that day. And adjacent to that is a building that served as Colonel Sink's headquarters, who was in charge of the Band of Brothers unit, the Easy Company 506. So there's a lot of, interrelated parts to that particular location. And one more thing I want to add is that there was a Colonel Robert Wolverton, who was the commander of the 3rd Battalion, the 506 Parachute Infantry Regiment. And he's featured in a lot of the iconic photos of the paratroopers of the 101st Airborne before they jumped while they were preparing just before they got into their planes. And he's in many of those particular pictures. And I spoke with a man that, Ed Shames, who lived in Norfolk, Virginia. And he described himself as the right hand to this Colonel Wolverton. And he said that just before the jump, he was told to find a different plane, that he would be jumping in another plane separate from Colonel Wolverton. And his spot was taken by the press, which was on that plane. And when Wolverton jumped, he never made it to the ground. He was hung up in a tree and was killed, and sadly was used as target practice with a nearby group of enemy soldiers throughout the day. And it was something that naturally angered Ed Shames, and he felt very strongly about that. And you could feel that pain that he suffered with that. But I want to finish today's show by saying that before the jump, Colonel Wolverton gathered his men in a circle, helmets off, heads bowed. And what he said to them, he prayed with them, he said, "God Almighty, in a few short hours, we will be in battle with the enemy. We do not join battle afraid. We do not ask favors or indulgence. We ask only that, if you will, use us as your instrument for the right and to defeat the enemy. We pray that you will grant us strength and courage to do your will. If it is your will that we die, then let us die as men." This is the Thumb of Normandy. This is the Utah Sector. This is American Legacies. And every hero has their story. I'm Darren Moran.
1: 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From the Zoom Tan Studios in Naples, go from pale to perfect in minutes. This is WGUF Marco Island, Naples.
2: News this hour at Town Hall. I'm Bob Agnew in Washington. Virginia State University says multiple people have been shot on its main campus.
3: Virginia State University says its main campus is on lockdown after multiple people were shot. A school statement says none of the injuries appear to be life-threatening and that there were multiple shooters. The school says the shooting happened near the university's quad annexes and that both campus and Chesterfield County Police are investigating. I'm Donna Water.
2: Senator Tom Cotton says a dangerous ideology is gaining a foothold in the Democrat Party and is even embraced by Michigan Democratic Senate candidate Abul Al-Sayed.
4: Socialists are the driving intellectual force and the political muscle in the Democratic Party. They're nominating these radicals, not just in New York City, but now in one of the key swing states in the Midwest. And Abul Al-Sayed is truly radical compared to most normal Michiganders or Arkansans or Americans.
2: Senator Cotton is an Arkansas Republican. He was interviewed this week by the Salem Radio Network. A new look at the affordability crisis in this country highlights an interesting trend some on the left would probably just as soon ignore as Americans struggle with rising costs. Most of the nation's priciest cities, as it turns out, share one very important trait in common, as correspondent Richard Boyd reports.
5: According to data on urban living costs, 24 of the 25 most expensive U.S. cities are governed by Democrats. Critics say years of high taxes, strict regulations, and costly housing policies have helped drive up the price of raising a family, leaving residents squeezed by soaring living expenses. Supporters of those policies disagree, but for many families, affordability remains out of reach. Richard Boyd reporting.
2: More on these stories at townhall.com.
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2: President Trump spoke about crime rates and politics in Nassau County, New York on Friday.
7: President Trump promoted his record on crime during a trip to a police academy in suburban Long Island.
8: We're showing what is possible when you finally have a president in the White House who supports our police.
7: New crime statistics released by the FBI Friday showed the homicide rate in the U.S. dropped more than 18% last year, and overall violent crime was down by 9.3%. Trump flipped Nassau County in 2024. He used the New York visit to pump up local Republican candidates.
8: And he's a winner, Bruce Blakeman.
7: And drag Democrats as he looks to boost battleground races heading into the November midterm elections. I'm Jennifer King.
2: The White House reports some countries are routing exports through third countries to avoid U.S. tariffs. The report says China has responded to 2018 tariffs by sending goods to other countries for packaging and assembly. The White House says it's cost billions of dollars in revenues. Breaking news at...
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13: Are you a country music person?
14: Oh, yeah. Absolutely. Absolutely. Love Tim McGraw. I love
13: Toby Keith.
14: Yeah. Oh, yeah. I love Toby Keith. He was so great. George Strait. I mean, I love Ella Langley going to her concert. And so, Ella Langley, she's like a huge star, country star. She's young. She's beautiful. So, okay. But she's coming to Jacksonville. I'm going to go to her concert.
15: What's her
14: September.
15: Main song? I think I've heard of that one.
14: She's in Texas and Be Her. Those are the big songs right now.
15: Okay. I've never been to big country music. I mean, we were talking about this during the break, Ed Dean, Lindsey Randall. Like, you fit the political stereotypes a lot. I got a funny story. And
14: who, me or just like in
15: no,
14: general?
15: Just in general. Hold on a second. I think I've got her song. I'm not a country music fan. Hold on, where is it? Something Laney. Is that her last name?
14: Langley.
15: Or is it Langley?
14: Yeah, Langley.
15: One of the new ones I like, and I'm not really a big country person at all. I'm just Laney Wilson. 4x4 You. 4x4. It's a cool song.
14: All right. I haven't heard of that.
15: Hold on. See if I got this one. Hold on a second. See if I can play this one. This is actually not bad for all you country music fans out there. It's kind of twang, a little slow. Have you not heard of this one?
14: I don't think so.
15: It sounds like something like from the 1970s.
14: It does.
15: You know?
14: And this is a new song?
15: But the reason why I bring it up, because a lot of Republicans are big country music people.
14: Oh, yeah.
15: Here it comes.
16: I'm the kind to take the key.
15: I'm not a country music
14: fan. Yeah, she kind of has a little dolly.
15: Listen to the song.
14: Sound.
15: I'm not a country. Just

0: that one. And then, anyway, so we were talking about this during the break. How many of you all stereotype people? I do it all the time.
1: I mean, you can't not.
0: You can't not. It's not a bad thing. And sometimes the stereotypes are off and they're not right.
1: Like, absolutely.
0: Some guy, like one of my friends, I'm not making this up, Steve Train is one of my best buddies. Steve works for the government. He's high up. Big conservative. Now, Steve lives in Warner Robins, Georgia. If anything about know about Warner Robins, it's the South, okay? And near Macon. So he goes, because on this show, Roger Henderson and I daily broke the stereotypes on this radio show, okay?
1: Yep.
0: Where, and let's just be honest, when we talk about the issue of race, fried chicken and watermelon were not a black food. It was a Southern food.
1: That's true.
0: We broke that stereotype. Kool-Aid. By the way, Willie Lawson, who's a black conservative, one of my good buddies down in Tampa, he goes, and Willie's Christian guy, he goes, Kool-Aid was a drink developed by the white man to give black people diabetes. Willie say this on my show. And I mean, but Willie's funny as anything. And the reason why, because Willie's a good guy, you know, he's a big Byron guy. And we break the stereotypes on this radio show, which we have to. I used to make fun of him. I'm like, I said, you people do know, all of you, when the Ku Klux Klan and the white supremacists have their family reunions every summer, and they're going, we got to do something about black people. Guess what they're eating for their food? Fried chicken and watermelon.
1: That sounds delicious.
0: You got to break the stereotypes.
1: Yes.
0: Like, we said this before, like, KFC, how did that get known as a, it's not, do you understand
1: that? Popeyes. I love Popeyes.
0: Do you understand that there are more Popeyes built in white communities than there are black communities? KFC's the same thing. Lower income isn't all black people. Come on, stop. It's a lot of white communities. I was doing the research on this. I love breaking the stereotypes. Now, sometimes the stereotypes, unless I get to know you, they exist. I get it. But, you know, like, I hear a lot of we have a lot of black audience members listen to the show. And I love breaking the stereotypes. And they go, Ed, we don't go to KFC. We go to Woody's. We own Bono's. We own, it's barbecue. Who doesn't?
1: Mm-hmm.
0: Can we stop? Like pop is a word they used up north. We call it soda or Coke down here. I mean, can we just break the stereotypes?
1: Amen.
0: You know, Theo Roberts, another one of my good friends, huge Trump supporter. Theo is very successful in the business. I've known Theo for 20 plus years. When he got married, I went to his wedding. Another black conservative. He jokes around. He wears his Trump stuff all the time. And he goes, Ed, he listens to the show. He goes, would you stop? He goes, can all of these people on the left stop acting like they're trying to relate to us in the black community? He goes, you guys have no. He goes, we do the same things you do. But he goes, Ed, I've never eat pig's feet. He goes, hog moss. It's food.
1: What is that?
0: Yeah, it's certain types of those.
1: No idea.
0: Pig's feet, hog moss. He goes, I'm not a Kool-Aid drinker. Can we, Kool-Aid, you know, the color.
1: He goes,
0: can we stop the stereotypes? And in fact, I will tell you right now, there are more white people drinking Kool-Aid than there are those in the black community. Mm. I guarantee you, politically.
1: Definitely politically.
0: Politically. The point that I'm getting with all this, can we please break the flipping stereotypes? You know what I'm saying?
1: Yeah.
0: You know, it's like when I went out, I never drank or ever smoked. I go out with a boatload of friends. The black people, Puerto Ricans. So? I mean, my black friends were getting their drinks paid for because they were meeting women, girls. The fat white guys learned how to dance because they sat in front of a mirror because no girls would hang out with them. Remember that? Well, what am I saying? But what I'm saying is that when the fights broke out, like, let's say you go to a county line, little two-step, and I know you like doing that stuff.
1: Mm-hmm.
0: Have some fun. The stereotype was, it was never the black guys. It was the overweight, fat, 400-pound white guys that dressed in their camos to go out play pool at the county bar that got kicked out. Then they go, well, I'm drunk. I got to keep the party going. They drive down to downtown, and they come into the, they're just looking for a fight.
1: Yep.
0: I'm telling you, I can break the stereotypes all day on this radio show. Some things stick, but you know, it's if you look at like R&B music, some of the biggest record selling, like Mariah Carey. Oh, was she half white? I don't give a flip. You look back at some of
1: Whitney Houston?
0: Yeah, Michael Jackson. Even some of the hip hop music. Do you know who bought all of those? It was all white people. Wasn't all black people. Barack Obama. Let me break another stereotype out there. I know some of you will try to email me about the percentages. I remember my father was at a preacher's gathering during Obama. You know, all the preachers come together for their conference. And one of the black, by the way, there's quite a few black Baptist ministers out there, all right? That's another stereotype. They're not all AME or Moriah Baptist. No, they're M-O-R-I-A-H, not like Mariah Carey. No, there are those in the Baptist community that are conservative Baptist black ministers. And I'll never forget this. He got up there after Obama got elected. And you got to have fun. And he goes, can I just break the stereotype? I remember the black minister was saying this. And everybody got a kick at it because he was right. He goes, don't blame us black people. It was you white people that put in Obama.
1: Whoa.
0: And he's right. He goes, now, some of you will, there isn't enough of the black people to overtake the elections. Now, right. I know some of you will say, well, more black people showed up. And that's true. But when you subtract the white vote not voting in because they just feel Obama's going to win like he did in Florida, he was right. Look at the percentages. I can't tell you how many people during that time, Republicans, were voting for the new Messiah.
1: Well, yeah.
0: Remember him? Obama.
1: Oh, yeah. And then he was going to unify the country.
0: That's right.
1: There would be no racism anymore. That's what bothers me. It's like, why do we talk about race in these issues?
0: Because the Democrats have nothing else to talk about. That's why.
1: Yeah, you're right about it. But, like, I don't want it on our side either. I don't care what color you are. I care about the policies. I care about what you're going to do.
0: And by the way, Byron Donalds is not doing this, but some of his supporters are using the race card, going, "Well, it'd be great, the first black governor." Guys,
1: who the heck cares?
0: No, it would be historic. I agree, but nobody looks at that anymore. That's what the left does, and we're starting to fall into that trap. But like Obama, back to Obama, real quick. It was, "Hey, the Republicans drove the car into the ditch. I'm going to drive it out. I got the tow truck. You did such a great bang up job there, dude. But you know what's funny about Obama? You know he was half white. And people, Obama, he was a racist. Do you know that the black community threw Obama under the bus? Cornel West, hey, my brother, that's the guy from Princeton.
1: Yes.
0: He goes, Obama was too busy looking out for the, he goes, brother Obama, I got the clip. He too busy out looking for the LGBT crowd and stuff like that. He ain't helping out the black folks. He says, black folks got moved to the back of the bus is what he said. I got the clip. He said, he moved up his LGBT crowd. They used to say Obama didn't do enough for the black community. So what is the problem? Is he doesn't like black people? He's half white. So tell me what part you don't like or you do agree with. I love breaking the stereotypes on this radio show. And they must be. The race card, liberals need victims. Conservatives love success stories.
1: Yes.
0: And
1: agreed.
0: The more people are successful, it kills the narrative by the liberal left, so they can't use the victimhood anymore. But I just like breaking the whole race, you know. By the way, a lot of black people love Boot Barn and they love country music as well.
1: Yeah, so, absolutely.
0: All right. More of this coming up in just a little bit right here, the Ed Dean Radio Show.
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0: 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We have been around since 2018. And, man, Roger, even in our first couple of years, Trump was tweeting us out, Florida Governor Ron DeSantis, Senator Rick Scott, and we are center-right, but we call stories the way they're supposed to be called. Not editorialize them, but report the news. I mean, we cover everything, scams, a lot of politics, polling issues, cultural issues as well, and we throw even a little bit of sports. But we got a new thing. the Florida Daily Show. 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
0: So a few weeks ago, I had economist at the Heritage Foundation, Nicole Hoyer, came on. Good, real good. You know, by the way, Lindsey Randall hanging out with us. So what I did when Nicole came on, I was having a little fun with her. So I asked her a bunch of questions to try to trip her up. Like, hey, dude, 100%. She agreed with the professor here. So she's one of us, free market economists with the Heritage Foundation. Yeah, she's great. So anyway, we were talking a lot about, you know, some of the stuff with Doge, some of the stuff that they found, and everything else as well. And they had a real good article that we covered at floridadaily.com. So Nicole Hoyer is back on our newsmaker line right now. So Nicole, you got an article. This is not a surprising article, but I might get a little deep in the weeds, where the progressive economics policies are forcing high earners to relocate. By the way, a lot of people relocating that even weren't high earners, going to states like Florida, Tennessee, and Texas. But when you mean, like we have a story, I think 2022, 2023, with all the Biden policies, and a lot of this was COVID, Nicole, but they call Miami the Wall Street of the South. And a lot of companies have been moving to Florida based on the business environment of lower, no income tax, lower business taxes, everything else out there. When you use the word higher or high earners, are you talking about more businesses or like people that have wealth, that are creating wealth, that don't want to pay any more of the higher taxes? Are you lumping those two groups together or what? Who are the high earners you're talking about that are relocating out of like New York and other areas?
8: Yeah, well, thanks for having me on to talk about it. I mean, in these blue cities, the Californias, New York, Illinois, we're seeing high earners. And by that, I mean, they could be business owners. They could be people that have a lot of wealth. But we're seeing them move across state lines to places like Florida due to these really progressive or in some cases communist policies, whether that's, you know, corporate tax increases, wealth or income taxes, high property taxes, other labor policy. So we're just seeing this kind of blow up in blue states where there are big government policies, big spending policies, and things that are limiting the freedoms, really, of businesses and workers are forcing individuals, most of them high earners who are the most mobile. But like you mentioned, it's not just high earners. It's also everyday residents who are looking to move to places with less restrictions and with more freedom.
0: So was it, when you did your analysis, was a lot of the, I mean, this isn't new, but sometimes you look at the data, like a lot of people moved to Florida a lot because of COVID policies. But I mean, they were moving here, but not to the height until after COVID. A lot of the high earners that were coming and businesses that were coming to Florida, was there a peak that was happening after COVID, or was this taken off before COVID? Not many of these higher earners relocating.
8: Yeah, I mean, it started a little bit before COVID because, of course, blue states had their poor policies, but it was definitely during COVID and after the pandemic a sort of phenomenon that was started to increase for sure. I mean, due to some of these things like remote work or even during the pandemic where there was all the restrictions where, you know, you have to like wear your mask everywhere. It just was really limiting your freedom in some of these blue states that were heavily restricted, whereas red states, even during COVID, started opening up, of course, faster than the blue states. So that sort of started it, where people, you know, didn't want to live under the sort of tyranny that were blue states.
0: Right. You don't have to get, like, I'm not asking to look at notes. I'm just saying, think from the hip here as I think of these questions. there are a lot of other states, like Florida has a proposed property tax. Agree or disagree, I like the that it's getting the ball moving forward. We're starting to see this pick up in about a dozen other states out there. And there are a lot of reasons why one company may move to Texas, Tennessee, and Florida. And sometimes a state will outdo the other. Again, lower taxes, but you said something which is quite accurate. Labor policy, the states, you know, right to work states, all of this, and then you got labor policy with unions. But also, some people will say like litigation reform and things like that as well. Is there a state outside of the norm, like Florida, Tennessee, or Texas, those, or Arizona? Or those just, do they own like the monopoly of where a lot of people are moving to because of the business environment? Or are they going to other states as well, like North Dakota, that maybe we're not even talking about?
8: Yeah, that's a good question. I think we're definitely seeing the highest migration rates. And that's where I kind of pull those specific states from, the Floridas, Tennessee, North Carolina, Texas. There's an interesting study by Unleash Prosperity. It's called Vote With Your Feet. And you can actually see, within the last decade, the states that have attracted the most people and the most net income. And those are those sort of red states that I mentioned. But in general, it is, tax policy for businesses. It's labor policy for them. And also for individuals, something like right-to-work laws are very attractive. But in general, it's just some of these sorts of policies, lower taxes, whether that's income, individual property taxes, that those are the things that are going to attract both businesses and workers to these states. And that's primarily a phenomenon that we're seeing in red states, because of course blue states are dabbling in high taxes and big government and big spending.
0: Go read the story. It's at heritage.org, and about the economics of all of this stuff. Nicole Hoyer, one of their economists. I like her. She thinks the same way I do on a lot of the stuff. So, Nicole, I'm glad you came on today.
8: Yeah, thank you for having me.
0: Yeah, you got it. You know, can I follow through? There's a stereotype. We were talking about stereotypes a few moments ago. I grew born and raised in Florida, East Coast. You know, I grew up New Yorkers before I grew up Southerners. Okay,
1: now, how did that happen?
0: Well, I'll tell you why. Because I was in Cocoa Beach, Satellite Beach, Melbourne's where I'm from. And Grumman moved down, which is from up north.
1: Oh,
0: yeah. They moved to St. Augustine and to Melbourne because Melbourne got it. Thousands work for Grumman. And I grew up with New Yorkers. But now, a lot of you from up north listen to the show go, it's way different from the city compared to everything else. And you're exactly right. I went up to Spring Lake, the Adirondacks, love that people are different. But one of the things that hit me when I was just talking with Nicole was that these companies move in. Like Amazon was moving into Jacksonville, Orlando. I remember taking calls, listening to people.
1: Mm-hmm.
0: They didn't want Amazon. Amazon's going to bring in 5,000 jobs to Jacksonville. I think there was Tallahassee. I think it's going to have like another 2,500. More than, of course, the AI data centers, right? But anyway, they were moving. And I had more people go, I don't want Amazon coming in. I go, why? We don't want their values. What do you mean? They're bringing in jobs. I could care less about their values. Not in my backyard. That still holds true today with many things. But the stereotype is, and some of it may fit, well, don't New York my Florida. You get that?
1: Agreed.
0: You hear that a lot.
1: Yes.
0: And we got all these a lot of New Yorkers are very fiscally conservative. It doesn't matter. But this is where I worry a little bit about more people coming from, unless they're very conservative. Because these are a lot of people that, you know, well, if I'm paying, folks, by the way, I'm giving a hypothetical. If I'm paying $8,000 a year in taxes in New York, Florida's got them for $3,500. I'm coming to Florida. Yep. Now follow me. But when a property tax increase on a local level is being proposed, or a sales tax increase, those from up north are going to vote in favor of it. Why? Because it's still cheaper than what they paid up north.
1: Yeah. Yeah.
0: That's
1: absolutely
0: what scares me.
1: Yeah, that scares me too. I mean, look at what happened in California. This is in the early 2000s.
0: Got to get to the chapa, California.
1: They started moving out because of their idiotic policies out there. They started moving out to Colorado, beautiful state. Well, now Colorado, that was traditionally a red, very red, is now a blue state, and their policies are now like super left. So they went and destroyed California, and then they destroyed Colorado. That's what makes me nervous about this. I just want them to come here and not bring the policies of their states that they're coming from and fleeing from.
0: Right. They're really afraid. I'm like,
1: remember where you came from.
0: I know.
1: You don't want to replicate that.
0: Everybody's all, Amazon's going to bring, folks, Amazon's bringing in jobs.
1: I do worry about Silicon Valley folks coming to make our safe.
0: You know, Trump actually, yeah, but they wanted lower costs. They were actually happy to support Trump last night. So it's just a pendulum. But again, I've just covered this for many years before we get going here. A lot of that, they come down from up north going, well, hey, the tax proposal's way less than what I was paying. Exactly. So I'll go ahead and vote for that. Well, again, guess what happens every year? Incrementally, it goes up. Yep. By the way, anybody in Florida should have to live here for 10 to 15 years and not come from up north to run for office down here. How about that one?
1: Oh, I love that.
0: All right, we'll do it. So, all right, we got to get going here. I'm glad you were able to hang out with us today, man.
1: This
0: it was good.
1: Is fun.
0: Good. You'll be hanging out with us tomorrow. So,
1: yeah, thanks for having
0: me. Yeah, man. Good. Lindsay Randall. So, I got some good stuff coming up next hour as we continue to move along. I just like breaking the stereotypes. But about you
1: break them every day.
0: By the way, people look at me, the stereotypes go, oh my gosh, he's young and he's good looking and man, he knows his stuff. I mean, and he's only 23 years old. How is that? So, all right, we'll talk. You catch the shtick there.
1: Yes.
0: All right, more of this as we continue to move along. Lindsay Randall, of course, hanging out right here at the Ed Dean and the Ed Dean Radio Show.
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0: Hi, everybody. It's Ed Dean. 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We've been around since 2018. We've had Trump, Governor DeSantis, tons of elected officials, and other business leaders tweet us, Facebook us as well, because even though we are center-right, we cover our stories without the spin. Have you ever noticed, even with Florida news publications, I mean, you've got a regular news story, but why am I reading an editorial in a news coverage that should be left for a typical news story? I don't want to have to read about the spin from the liberal left. We talk about the property taxes, HOAs, the property insurance. 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We cover and report it the way it is. So go take a look at it today. It's free. 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

0: entertaining, and this is kind of like Radio Gold in a more interesting way. This wasn't like these exchanges, you know, I love the play between the left and the right, or you get a man on the street interview and people just answer stupidly on questions that are very simplistic. This was on the issue of socialism. How about this? So let me give the proper backdrop here. So the Democrat Socialists of America are getting people motivated. Democrats, you know, and sometimes you got to ask the question, what's the difference between the regular Democrats and the DSA? Not much. They all want government control. That's pretty much what it is. But the DSA co-chair, Megan Romer, was on with News Nation Chris Cuomo. I like News Nation. And Cuomo just nailed her. This is going to make, like, every year, you know, I do one of these end-of-the-year clips or one of the end-of-the-year specials around Christmas Eve before we head out for the holidays, where I play some of the best of for 3 hours, where it's like the most entertaining clips where people get into itch fights or comments that are made just absolutely stupid. This will probably make that list. So listen to this. So the Democrats, Socialists of America, go on News Nation with Chris Cuomo. And the co-chair is itching and complaining and whining about the high cost of goods and everything else out there. And then she starts getting to the argument about student loans and college, how expensive it is. And Cuomo just nails her.
1: I think people are seeing that capitalism is not working for them, that this unchecked, unfettered, big businesses, the oil companies getting richer during a war, you know, the wages just basically the same and cost of everything going up.
0: Okay, hold on. So cost of everything going up. There's no disagreement. Cost or higher. That's what you got to address that. Cost or higher. Then she goes and she goes, I got kids going to college. And she goes, they can't afford that. Listen to what Cuomo says. It is absolute gold.
1: You know, my generation now, we're about to send our kids to college. How? Have you looked at what college costs now? How are we going to do this?
2: And we know why the costs are so high. It's because all that free government money that they've unleashed for the schools to take advantage of and have us carry.
0: Matt Caldwell, I mean, Chris Cuomo of all people nailed it. He goes, yeah, the reason why costs have gone up, because you keep taking and we're giving away more free things. I mean, look what we did with Obamacare. We're paying people for that. Costs are going up. Look what we've done when we've subsidized costs when it comes to other insurance policies like Citizens. Costs go up. Look what we've done with, you said, with the education and people going on state-run Medicaid. Costs go up. I mean, does not the left see this, that every time you do something for free, costs are going to go up, Matt?
3: Well, they are going to go up. Look, every single thing the government is involved in has gotten more expensive over the last 25 years, not less expensive. Computers, televisions, things that they don't touch. The stuff we can buy now for basically pennies compared to when I was in high school is amazing. But healthcare, education, real estate, which is totally run by the insurance and subsidized money system, all of these things are being destroyed. But leftists are made up of two groups. The people who know exactly what they're doing to damage the country to try to push everyone to communism, and the useful idiots that have no idea what's actually going on, and they're the ones that usually get executed in the revolution first.
0: Man, dude, you're brutal today. And nobody was talking about communism and, you know, revolution and killing people. I'm just talking about government takeover or government control with the socialism out there. But okay, I understand where you're coming from. But I'm surprised you didn't throw the Federal Reserve in there as well. But that was fine. But anyway, so Steve Gill, why is it that our side doesn't like what, you know, Obama came in, hey, we're going to take over the college loan situation, and costs have gone through the roof, okay? We were supposed to save 60-plus billion. That hasn't happened. Steve, is it too complicated now to reverse what's been happening where can we start making where you put out a fund or have more banks get involved? Why is it we can't change the system? If Obama was doing the work of trying to take over, why can't we not rewind this at all? Is it too much clustered mess?
4: Well, it would be difficult because you have to unscramble eggs. But you have these colleges and universities that every time some state says, oh, we're going to have a lottery program that's going to pay $5,000 for your college tuition, they just bump up tuition by $5,000 at the public schools. We're doing the same thing with this voucher scam that's taking place all over the country where, oh, we're going to give you money for your kid who's already in private school to stay in private school. We're going to give you $7,300. That's the number in Tennessee. And lo and behold, the private schools are kicking up their tuition in K through 12. Mm. So when you give people free money to buy something from the government's just going to kick up the price.
0: By the way, that is a great

0: like, remember the whole EV argument, Matt Caldwell? Hey, we're going to give during Biden everybody $7,500 rebates. And did you see the cost of EVs going down? No, they actually went up because they're still, hey, well, I mean, why not? We still got to make our profit. Matt, let me bring up another issue. Steve, I know you've been covering this as well at TriStar Daily, and I know Tennessee's dealt with this. Let me talk about the free stuff for all of the takers and the moochers out there. Let me talk about state-run Medicaid. As you know, Florida, Matt Caldwell, is still one of the, by the way, red states have adopted Obamacare, the Medicaid expansion. Florida, thank goodness, is still one of those states that has not gone down that road. But this is where the government will take care of it for like what? They'll pay 100% for the first several years, and then the state has to pick up the tab. But if many of you have noticed that for many years, the federal government is known not to pay their tab. Look at immigration. The states have to pick up the cost for health care and everything else and for law enforcement. So that means that the state of Florida, if you take the free money from Obamacare, the Medicaid expansion, that means when that money runs out, the state of Florida now has to start picking up the slack, has to start picking up the tab. And this is where I think they might get a little organized here. Here's a clip from Aaron McGuire, GOP strategist, that says, be careful with the socialists out there because they want to, for example, they want to have state-run Medicaid going farther down the road with Obamacare here in the state of Florida. Listen to the clip.
1: And I know we all as Republicans like to say, yeah, I want to run against a socialist. I'll run against a communist. Be careful what you wish for, because they're doing a good job organizing and getting people motivated right now in these Democrat.
0: She's exactly right. And let me tell you something. They didn't get it on the ballot this year because they didn't properly get the, you know, focus on getting the ballots and whatever. I got news for you. You know how the marijuana amendment, I think, is going to make it on the ballot here, Matt. They, on the left, they want to expand that Obamacare portion to put more people on the government-run system here in Florida on Medicaid. And let me tell you something. You think costs are expensive now? She's right. The Dems, the far left, they're going to try to put this on 2028 in the state ballot. And let me tell you something. If costs get more exorbitant, they could get enough signatures. And who knows how people will vote on it. I would certainly oppose this.
2: Yeah, they want to have universal health care. They want to have a system like in Canada and Britain and everywhere else where you have to wait 2 years in order to get a general physician visit. It's totally a broken system, and it's completely unrealistic. When I was in the legislature, we shut down the session in order to kill the Medicaid expansion proposal. The House was the lone ranger on that one, but we were right because the federal government, as you pointed out, never actually keeps its commitments. And it's not just that they don't mean to. They don't have the money.
0: Yeah,
2: it's like walking up to a teenager that says, "Oh yeah, Dad, I'll pay for the dog, I'll pay for the car," and you're talking to somebody that doesn't have a real job and they don't have any way to pay for it.
0: Steve, did they got it up there in Tennessee? Did they accepted the Medicaid portion of Obamacare?
3: No, we have followed the lead of Florida and said, no, we're not going to buy into this. Yeah, you pay us for 2 years and then we have to pick it up. But you're right. It is right. Exactly the same thing that the Democrats are doing here. Oh, we need to have health care for everybody, including all the illegals that they deny their funding. And then it turns out, okay, they were lying about that.
0: Right.
3: And Matt is exactly right. What are we going to do? All the Canadians just come down here when they need their health care. Where are we going to go? Are we going to go to Mexico? Are we going to go to Cuba?
0: That's a good point. By the way, I'm going to put these guys on hold because I'm going to keep them through the next break. Let me just point out, I've told this story 100 times. I've known Democrats to sit back and say, you know what, I would vote against Medicaid expansion. I go, wait a second, you just praised Obama, you know, and they've said personally, go, hey, I have a son or daughter that's on special needs and they're on state-run Medicaid. And they've said, quote, I can't even have the doctor give the proper amount of attention to my teenage daughter or son who's got special needs. And if we expand more people on the system, they'll never see my son or daughter. Because, and by the way, they want to cut the reimbursements to doctors for Medicare. I mean, for Medicaid as well. Again, this is what happens, everybody, when you start giving away more of your money to pay for everybody else's. I understand, folks, technically it's not free. I get it. But the attitude by the left is that it's free. It's amazing how much free stuff costs. All right. More of this coming up next right here, the Ed Dean Radio Show.
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0: and we are center right, but we call stories the way they're supposed to be called. 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
0: Hi, everybody. It's Ed Dean. Not just being a top-rated radio talk show host, and I'm thankful every day to God for this, but I'm also the publisher of floridadaily.com. We've been around since 2018. We've had Trump, Governor DeSantis, tons of elected officials, and other business leaders tweet us, Facebook us as well, because even though we are center-right, we cover our stories without the spin. Have you ever noticed, even with Florida news publications, I mean, you've got a regular news story, but why am I reading an editorial in a news coverage that should be left for a typical news story? I don't want to have to read about the spin from the liberal left. We talk about the property taxes, HOAs, the property insurance. 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We cover and report it the way it is. So go take a look at it today. 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
0: Lindsey Brock, Ron Davis, lawyers, legal commentators, election lawyers, all that kind of stuff as well. I'm glad you guys came on today. Have you noticed that the Democrat Socialists of America are getting, I'm going to use, the words I want to use, I don't use on the air, but just because I keep everything clean, I'm not told I can't use them, getting pretty gutsy. Mm-hmm. They're starting to go on Fox News. So you remember back in the day you talked to a socialist, it's like they look like their face fell into a tackle box, they had all the earrings in their nose, look like they were working for somebody at Starbucks. Well, by the way, which I do get great customer service, I don't care if it's a he, she, whatever, very polite, whatever, I don't sit there and try to analyze who's giving me my coffee, thank you, here's the, you know, just do it, you know what I'm saying? Because I always accuse that's where they hang out, is they all, you know, the left writes their scripts, they're all hanging out at the coffee meeting at Starbucks.
6: If I was asked for your name, I usually say Reagan Rocks.
0: Yeah, just just a stereotype I use. But anyway, they're going on the Fox News, and they're looking like, you know, they're everything's cleaning up. You know, I remember the Occupy Wall Street crowd. You know, they needed to occupy a deodorant counter is what they needed at the time when you interview some of those. So they went on Fox News. So Shannon Bream was asking, this is from Megan Romer. She is the Democrat Socialist of America. Okay. She asked her a bunch of questions. Now, of course, abolish the Senate, abolish the presidency. Then it started getting into the real questions. ICE, abolishing the police, getting rid of the military. When you talk about defunding the Pentagon, there's a whole host of issues. Listen to the back and forth.
6: Abolish the Senate.
7: True.
0: Abolish the Senate.
6: Okay. Replace the presidency and Supreme Court as we now know them.
7: Yep.
6: Abolish ICE.
7: Absolutely.
6: Abolish borders and give amnesty to anyone currently in the U.S. illegally.
7: As a long-term plan, yep.
6: Defund the Pentagon.
7: Absolutely.
6: Abolish prisons, at least in large part.
7: Yeah, again, that is part of a long-term program, yeah.
6: Okay, government or public ownership of most large corporations.
7: Yeah, absolutely.
0: Okay, so this is one thing I liked about Shannon Bream. Just, again, follow me what voters, all of you thinking, follow me what voters can maybe relate to. No one's going to relate to abolishing the Senate. We know that's not going to happen. But when you talk about affordability, okay, I'm not saying that they're going to buy the products from the Democrats, socialists here, Ron, but they're going to listen to what they have to say. But Bream was right. You think we need to have more government ownership in the companies. You would defund the police. When they say defund the Pentagon, that means no military. Mm-hmm. She's asking legit questions that people are like, okay, with what's going on in Iran, we had a problem with immigration, defund law enforcement. That was another thing from COVID we talked about. It's kind of like, in a weird way, Republicans could have really done well with the economy, but we tripped ourselves up with the higher gas prices. We tripped ourselves up with inflation, also with tariffs. The question is, who's trying to lose this race the most? And when Democrats, when you start going down the path of what she just said, that raises not a red flag. That raises a real red flag.
8: Yeah, well, I mean, that just follows up the polls that we were hearing 2.5 years ago, where, what was it, 52% or 54% of college-age kids believed that socialism or communism was the right route.
0: Like it, well, yeah.
8: You know, so that to me is, this is just a continuation of that trend. And you listen to this, and I didn't see the thing, but I'm assuming she's a 20-something year old kid that's probably never had anything other than a coffee job.
9: She's older, based in
8: academia, and has no life experience in anything.
9: So we need to get back to teaching, because I mean, you know, way back in the day, we had, when there was still the Red Scare out there, we had classes that were taught in high school, Americanism versus Communism,
0: I took one of those courses.
9: I mean, yeah, and those were important because they taught you about the fundamental principles that our country was built upon. And when we stop learning that, when we stop teaching that to the children,
0: what was that
9: book? How these ideas creep in.
0: What was that book with the elephant? The animal book dealing with communists.
9: Animal Farm.
0: When I was in
9: two legs good, four legs bad.
0: Okay, so when I went to private school, because I went to public then private school, that was the downfall. But it's a joke. That's what the liberal left says. I didn't read the book because I was too busy. I took it was exact course American versus Communism. It wasn't a no brainer how you would not support this. But we got to properly explain. You know, it's like using the word Nazi. You got to properly explain
9: correct.
0: What it is and the terminology. But let me play for you a clip, because this actually, unfortunately, sells. Here was Bernie Sanders, and he was out there telling everybody the difference between his socialism versus Trump's socialism. That's a little, is and it isn't off, but here's the clip.
10: Sanders has long described himself as a democratic socialist, and today explained exactly what that means.
11: Economic rights are human rights. That is the difference between Donald Trump and me. He believes in corporate socialism for the rich and powerful. I believe in a democratic socialism that works for the working families.
0: So it's kind of like saying, hey, listen, I believe we need to rob somebody. Instead of robbing them $100, I'm just going to rob them $20. And that way it's, you know, like going in front of a judge, something, you know, whatever.
9: Yeah.
0: It's a lesser type of a...
9: If I got a glass of water.
0: Of then throw me in jail. But here's the whole thing. The problem that, see, Trump's got to be careful is, see, giving tax break is not socialism, but giving dollars directly to these, like what Obama has done, buying into the shares of government buying the shares of defense contractors, NVIDIA, Intel, The Democrats come in. You think, look what Obama did after Bush. They went further with the government ownership here, or at least temporary.
8: Yeah, imagine Trump government ownership of insurance companies or medical facilities. Then you've got your
0: Going. I mean, yeah, you're right on this.
8: No, I mean you want to make Obamacare really bad. You want to get to that. Let them own part of the medical industry.
0: Where do you
8: pharmaceuticals?
0: Let me start with you, Ron, and let me go to Lindsay. So that's what Bernie goes. Oh, we have it out there, but this ours is better. That's the argument. Where do you see if? And I think you maybe just answered it, but give me what you think. You know, student loans. I'm just saying, because Democrats are going to win again. So let me, maybe, and I may be not even bringing up an issue. You may sit back and go, Ed, you forgot about this one. Give me an area where you'll see, quote, more socialism or government takeover. I assume it's probably going to be in our health care. I think we're seeing less of that in the education. I don't know yet. Are we going to see more of that with the student loans?
8: AI.
0: That was my next one. AI.
8: Yeah. That's where it's at. I mean
9: insurance. Look,
8: we need it for the military. Right? And how does a lot of this always start? Space program, military, and then filters out to the civilian side of things. So government,
9: Tang and food sticks. Yeah.
8: I see AI is the biggest area where the government can become so firmly entrenched.
0: Big tech. How about more the internet?
9: Yeah, but insurance. I'm looking at the state of Florida. We've got a state-run property insurance,
0: right?
9: By
0: Republicans, by the way.
9: Exactly, but
0: yeah.
9: I mean, that's the slippery slope when you start talking about healthcare as well. Is that still
0: the biggest one that it's just inevitable the government's going to become more involved?
9: I think so because people, insurance is a bit different in that, but having that in there and having those. For the federal government, it's more they just subsidize.
0: That's exactly right.
9: You know, they said, okay, well, we'll give you this government money because you're not going to be able to make enough money out of the marketplace. That's where I see.
0: I get that, but I mean, I think, you know, yeah, maybe so. But that means they can also come in with more strings. Like, you know, with Obamacare, they wanted to tell doctors on Medicaid that you can only charge or make so much. And I used to sit back and say, okay, you know, negotiate with the doctor. By the way, you can make, you know, you can make payments these days. 20, 30, I mean, it's much better. But, you know, I used to remind people that everybody thinks that doctors are wealthy. And I want to remind that doctors employ other people. They employ the secretary. They employ the nurse's assistant. And when you start cutting back on them, that means they start cutting back. And you know what happens? Now you don't get the health care that you really need. By the way, I like the AI in the education, I mean, the healthcare field. I think that could really benefit that. Of course, it could benefit your all's back pocket because if something goes south, you guys got a nice lawsuit, right? But anyway, but that's where I think you're right. The government's going to be more in the AI.
8: Well, you're not going to have, you know, let's just say you have surgical or robotic surgery. You're not going to have a doctor who's hungover. You're not going to have a doctor who is angry at his wife. You're not going to have a doctor who's preoccupied by something. It's just going to be a machine that's going to be going there and doing precise cutting. Now, there's a lot of things, you know, I know a lot of surgeons out there are cringing, but those are points where certain robotic surgeries and things like that could be actually more efficient.
0: Before I go to break.
8: I don't trust it.
0: Are we gonna, have you been following this flock cameras?
9: Oh, yeah.
8: Oh, yeah.
0: Okay, we need to talk about that sometime. Also, AI. Is AI going to take over the tickets these days with the cameras?
8: I hadn't thought about that, but you know, my issue that
0: all right, real quick, I got 5 seconds. We'll get through it. Pass. Yeah. My issue. Remember, no podcasting on the show. All right, good to see you guys. I'm glad you came in studio. I know you'll come in later in the week as well. Lindsay Brock and then Ron Davis. Good stuff, man. But that's the next big question. Where do you foresee the government having more stake? Literally. Yeah. So, all right, we'll cover all of this. Coming up in just a second as we continue on with other stories. All right, here on the Ed Dean Radio Show.
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0: Hi, everybody. It's Ed Dean. 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We've been around since 2018. We've had Trump, Governor DeSantis, tons of elected officials, and other business leaders tweet us, Facebook us as well, because even though we are center-right, we cover our stories without the spin. Have you ever noticed, even with Florida news publications, I mean, you've got a regular news story, but why am I reading an editorial in a news coverage that should be left for a typical news story? I don't want to have to read about the spin from the liberal left. We talk about the property taxes, HOAs, the property insurance. 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We cover and report it the way it is. So go, take a look at it today. It's free. 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
3: News this hour at Town Hall. I'm Bob Agnew in Washington. A shooting involving multiple suspects and five people shot has prompted a lockdown at Virginia State University today. County police said the five victims were transported to hospitals. One initially listed as having life-threatening injuries has been upgraded to critical condition. Luigi Mangione pleading guilty to federal charges yesterday in New York.
4: Luigi Mangione has pleaded guilty to federal stalking charges in the killing of UnitedHealthcare CEO Brian Thompson. In the courtroom behind me, Mangione spoke about how he came to New York City, targeted Thompson, and then ultimately shot and killed him outside a Midtown Manhattan hotel. Mangione said that after years of back pain, navigating the complicated healthcare system in the United States, he decided to take action.
3: That is correspondent Michael Sizek reporting. New York City Mayor Zohran Mamdani is backing a measure that critics say could hit consumers right smack dab in the wallet. Mamdani supporting the so-called Delivery Protection Act, forcing Amazon to directly hire delivery drivers and warehouse workers, something opponents say would wipe out small delivery companies and vastly increase labor costs for Amazon. Here's Damian Troisi now with a look at the week ahead on Wall Street.
5: Several big retailers will release their latest financial results this week. Home Depot reports its results on Tuesday, followed by Target and Lowe's on Wednesday, and then Walmart on Thursday. The results will help give investors a more detailed picture of how businesses and consumers handled stubbornly high inflation during the second quarter. Profit reports and forecasts from Home Depot and Lowe's could provide more insight into the home renovation market. Updates from retail giants Target and Walmart could provide insight into how households are budgeting and spending. The Federal Reserve on Wednesday will release minutes from its policy meeting in July. Damian Troisi, New York.
3: And you can get more on these stories at townhall.com.
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3: Federal authorities had an investigation in place targeting groups protesting immigration enforcement.
7: Court documents indicate there was a federal undercover surveillance operation ongoing in Minnesota, which apparently targeted progressive organizations, labor unions, and other groups protesting immigration enforcement in Minneapolis. The program was called Operation Puppet Master. The feds reportedly investigating individuals who helped agitators stir up the violence by putting up roadblocks and throwing ice chunks at law enforcement.
3: That is Laura Winters reporting. It looks like an unfavorable business climate is driving large corporations out of Delaware, including DoorDash.
8: The delivery giant cited growing legal uncertainty and costly shareholder lawsuits. More than 60 public companies worth over $3 trillion have reportedly exited Delaware in the past 2 years.
3: That is correspondent Ken Lorman, breaking news and analysis at Talbot.
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0: Back with Steve Gill, TriStarDaily.com, Matt Caldwell, former Florida State rep. Now also elected official down in Lee County as well. So here was a clip by Fox News Chad Pergram. Matt, let me start with you. This kind of almost hits home, I guess you could say, because the more I talk to Republican voters, there just isn't a lot of energy for this gubernatorial race. Okay, it is what it is. But let me play for you a clip, Fox News Chad Pergram, where that if voters don't feel like more on the GOP side, like we can't pass the SAVE Act. Like, the SAVE Act is not going to have any implications on this year's election. It's going to take a couple of years anyway to implement it because you got to go through all 50 states. You got to meet with supervisors of elections. But if the GOP doesn't think, voters don't think that the Republicans have done enough, will they stay home?
16: Risk for Republicans promising the Save America Act, but failing to deliver. Now, Republicans are concerned that voters could stay home this fall if they don't think the GOP accomplished enough this year.
0: Man, you talk to a lot of people. I mean, I listen, you know, both sides, Democrats, Republicans. Dems to see a little bit more pumped, a little more enthusiastic. Is there kind of a low energy right now with Republican voters, Matt? Hold on, let me go to clip number. Yeah, go ahead, Matt. A lot of low Republican energy. What do you see?
17: Well, certainly the challengers always have the energy on their side, right? The Democrats are in the minority. They're trying to take it back. It's easy to get comfortable when you've got the majority. I do think there are a percentage of the voters, some Republicans, a lot of independents, who are just desperate to see some movement on the issues they care about. And when you don't see anything happening on the big issues of the day, we just talked about health care, you've got the debt and the budget, but then electoral fraud, which really does happen in this country, we keep seeing stories about it, not taking that serious at the congressional level, it's very disheartening, and it's hard for some folks to be convinced they should keep caring and keep being committed to it.
0: You know, I'm not saying this as a put down, Steve, but I mean, you've got affordability issues going on. You've got this issue, that issue. You mean to tell me that if you don't pass the SAVE Act, I mean, Republicans aren't, I mean, again, this doesn't have an impact on their back pocket, but if they don't pass this one bill, which isn't going to have an impact no matter what, that we're going to stay home and not vote for the GOP? Is that actually, do you buy into that?
18: I think it's not that single bill or single issue. Right. I think it's the fact that it is shocking that voters aren't really excited about the job you're doing if you're not doing your job. And I think that's the problem. You've got the Republicans that are stopping legislation that has overwhelming support because you've got some people that have their nose bent out of joint because Cornyn got beat in Texas. Tillis is retiring.
0: Right.
18: You've got this handful of senators that are looking out for themselves, and it just underlines that's what they're all doing.
0: Let me play for you. I got two clips here, Matt. This was Karl Rove from the Wall Street Journal. Where have many of you heard this before? He says, Republicans' messaging has got to get better. He goes, we're starting to sound like Biden. Remember Biden, all his people coming out in 2022, 2023, 7-9% inflation, gasoline prices up to $5 a gallon. Oh, but the stock market is going through the roof. And they were exactly right because the stock market did set record highs.
15: Well, guess what? It's setting record highs right now. Listen, I got two clips for you. Here was Karl Rove saying, but that isn't selling with voters out there.
19: Look, you cannot do, and we are doing right now, what Joe Biden did. Everything's great. You know, we can't go out there and say it's the best economy the world's ever seen. That's not what people are feeling. What we've got to remind them is that we've taken steps to make it better. We don't have a good messaging right now. We're just not getting the message across, in my opinion.
15: One more clip. This was, I like listening to him, a guru, financial guru, Dave Ramsey. Ramsey says, you know, hey, we need to be invested in the market. We need to do it. It's a great rate of return right now. But he does say, you know, people's feelings, that he goes, they're not focusing on the S&P right now, setting record highs. He goes, they're focusing on the amount of debt that everybody's in.
20: Well, the truth is a lot of people feel boxed out of the housing market right now, for example. And yet we've got trillion-dollar debts in cars and autos, $1 trillion in credit card debt, $1 trillion, almost $2 trillion now in student loans. And guess who's carrying that? Well, these last two generations to come on the scene. Well, they don't have good feelings right now. And so that's where those feelings come from, is they're jammed up in their budget, regardless of what the S&P is doing.
15: You know, that's what I keep saying. I mean, man, we got to stop sounding like the Democrats. Oh, the stock market's way up. If the numbers, polling numbers, somebody's got to be right or wrong here. Either the economy's doing that well, or the polls are all fixed here, Matt Caldwell, which I don't buy into, that where most people say the economy just isn't doing it for them.
17: Well, if somebody feels like it's not doing it for them, you're not going to change their mind by telling them the story about something that's happening over in the stock market.
15: Right.
17: Most of the folks that are upset don't care about the stock market because they're not invested in it, at least not in a way that they see tangentially. Maybe their pension's invested in it, or maybe their 401k, but that's not real to how are they going to pay for their kids to go to school? How are they going to afford a car, right? They got a kid turning 16. How are they going to get that kid set up? When we were that age, you could get a car for $1,000 that could get you to school and get you to a job. Good luck doing that in 2026, right? These are the things that people feel on a daily basis. And the idea that, well, the stock market's great, so, you know, 40 years from now, I'll be able to retire. That's meaningless to how voters feel about
15: today. Hey, Steve, you know, you follow this governor's race here in Florida. I talk to Gil all the time. Steve and I have known each other for years, and we like joking around. But, you know, Steve, I don't want to put words in your mouth, but, you know, there's all this back and forth about, you know, depending on who may get picked as the GOP nominee for the Florida governor's race, that it could be closer and blah, blah, blah. And Steve's like, dude, if you just would have had Casey DeSantis, we wouldn't have had this problem. Right, Steve?
21: Oh, it would have been an easy win for Republicans, and
15: right.
21: People would be excited. Have you heard the rumor, though, that Trump's, you know, kind of hinting that Governor DeSantis may have a spot in his cabinet soon? You know, and as he's starting to, you know, move people out, you know, these last 2 years, I think you're going to see Governor DeSantis move into the Trump White House or administration.
15: I don't know if I don't know. I've heard that before, but I mean, Casey.
21: He's got to do something. He's going to be out of work.
15: Yeah. So anyway, not that if you go down the Clinton route, you could just go start up a fund and get everything paid for. You know, go ahead and hang out with a bunch of people, get a government job like Hillary did, and then you could just turn around and use that foundation to raise money and everything else out there. So I know, yeah. Steve and I were talking about the low energy in this governor's race. And by the way, that's just with everybody right now. But Matt, I mean, I got to look at the polling. I look at the polling. We've covered it here at Florida Daily. I still have to look at, this is not an endorsement, it's just the way it is. Byron's still going to end up walking away. Is he going to walk away or just win this thing? What's, I mean, we don't know yet, do we? From the GOP side here in Florida.
17: Well, he's definitely going to win. I mean, what is a walk away? More than 30 points? We'll see. I think that's part of, if you describe low energy, I just think it's the fact that there isn't a real competition for any of our statewide primaries.
15: That could be right.
17: We got 5 statewide races. Nobody's really making a run to make it competitive like it was 8 years ago. So we'll see the energy, I think, once the primary's over and we're head-to-head for the general.
15: Yeah, Matt, do you think there are more people focused? By the way, you saw that, let me interrupt myself. You saw where they had to reward the property amendment.
17: Yeah, well, because it was just a political ad. It didn't meet the muster of the what the Constitution and the law allows. You know, I read through the decision from the judge. He was spot on in terms of his analysis. So we're waiting on the Attorney General to write a new summary that can go on the ballot.
15: So hold on. So for those of you out there, a judge says, hey, the verbiage. By the way, Matt, you called that out. I mean, Steve and I and all three of us were talking about that a couple weeks ago. You called that out saying that the verbiage will probably be tested and it's going to have to be rewritten. So what I'm asking, Matt, is there going to be this amendment on the ballot? Is that guaranteed? They just got to rewrite it? Or is it possibly it may not make it to the ballot?
17: Well, the Attorney General has 10 days to rewrite the ballot summary and submit that. You got to assume that he will. If he doesn't, then there won't be an amendment. That would be an unknown. We've never been in that situation. But I got to believe they'll submit a new ballot summary. The judge will review it, and it'll go on the ballot with a much less partisan tint to it, which I think only guarantees that it's going to fail.
15: Yeah.
17: It won't have the sexy political flower in it.
15: I think the area of the residency requirement, I mean, we don't even know as of yet, correct, what language is going to be changed.
17: No, we don't know. The residency requirement, I think most people agree, violates equal protection under the U.S. Constitution.
15: Right.
17: So, but that's not going to get tested if and when the amendment gets adopted. Then it'll go to the U.S. Supreme Court.
15: Well, I'm glad, Gil, first off, Steve, I'm glad you came on and hang out with us for the hour. TriStarDaily.com works in H.W. 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Florida mirrors kind of a lot in some cases with Tennessee. So, anyway, I'm glad he came on. Matt Caldwell, former Florida State Rep. I'm glad you guys came on today. It was a real good discussion. And about the whole property tax thing. I hope, I need to get this thing going. You know why? Because I'll make some money on the advertiser. I want to come out, you know. So anyway, I'm a free market capitalist. I want to make money off of it. You know what I'm saying? And I put price controls and everything else in there. So, but anyway. All right, this is the Ed Dean Radio Show.
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15: 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And, man, Roger, even in our first couple of years, Trump was tweeting us out, Florida Governor Ron DeSantis, Senator Rick Scott, and we are center-right, but we call stories the way they're supposed to be called. Not editorialize them, but report the news. I mean, we cover everything, scams, a lot of politics, polling issues, cultural issues as well, and we throw even a little bit of sports. 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
15: Back with Tom Gatens and David Williams. 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Tom Gatens, financial analyst, and of course, been with groups like Citizens Against Lawsuit Abuse. Well, David, this, I know, just every time I bring it up, you just, it's like listening to fingernails on the chalkboard. This White House continues to go down the path of trying to sound like Barack Obama, trying to sound like Joe Biden, this whole populism movement, and going after oil companies, but they're doing the bidding of the left, and they're laying the groundwork, like Democrats have done, for these Democrat socialists to come in and say, hey, well, there must nothing be wrong to owning shares of a private company. Republicans, I mean, what are we at, the 15 or 20 right now? The White House, the Trump administration is owning shares. This isn't free market. This is market, manipulation, distorting the markets out there. So you've got Intel, you've got NVIDIA, they want to buy into some of these AI companies. They're owning, not giving contracts, they're owning shares in defense corporations. Christopher Wright, the energy secretary for the Trump White House, was asked a question by CBS News about what's happening in Venezuela. And the question was, is it possible the U.S. government could start owning some of these oil companies or owning shares in these oil companies down there? And he says, we're not certainly taking it off the table here.
4: Do you want to preserve Venezuelan ownership of Citgo? Do you want to have America have a financial stake in it? Like Trump bought what big portion of an Intel company? Do you want to own portions of oil companies?
5: Again, that's going to be up to American businesses. That's certainly a very real possibility.
15: Yeah, so that's certainly a very real possibility here, David.
6: Okay, wow. So there's two things I don't understand, Ed. First, the administration's obsession, absolute obsession with owning shares in Intel, these other companies, and now oil companies. The second thing I don't understand, where is the pushback from congressional Republicans? Where, we've been talking about the Tea Party, right? Where are the Tea Party folks saying we need less government, not more government? Mike Lee, Ted Cruz, I mean, I can list a whole bunch of these folks that have said nothing about this. House Speaker Mike Johnson has said nothing about this, nothing about tariffs. In fact, they have punted tariffs and said, we are not going to pass any legislation that takes back our power to tariff or not to tariff. So again, you have Republicans on both ends of Pennsylvania Avenue doing this. And if this were Biden, and you've said this over and over again, if this were Joe Biden, oh my gosh, the uproar would be so loud, and justly so. But there's zero talk about this and zero outrage, and there should be a lot more outrage from Republicans.
15: Yeah, Tom, let me bring you in here. I know you follow a lot of the markets as well. The president said this past week that oil companies sounded like, even Larry Kudlow, I got the clip, said he sounds like Elizabeth Warren here, the liberal Massachusetts senator, whose all of her policies are socialistic, by the way. That's just a fact. Here's what the president said this past week. Oil companies making too much money.
7: Trump also turning his ire on the oil business, saying they have made too much money during the conflict with Iran.
24: I should be the last one to say, because I'm a big free enterprise guy, they're going to give some of that back to the public, and they better cut the retail price, the consumer price. Too much money. You're surprised I'm saying it? I'll say it loud and clear. I'm not happy about it.
15: Well, first off, I'm not happy about it. Just tell me, what should they make? No one's ever answered that question. If they're making too much money, they need to give it back to people. Then tell me what is too much money, Tom.
25: So this goes, to your point, and perfectly stated, what is the optimum price to sell? It's like, what's the optimum temperature to climate change activists, right?
15: That's a good one.
25: Tell me what the reality is. But here's the problem. I said this the other day, and it's a fact. Florida makes 39 cents per gallon. The federal government makes over 18 cents per gallon. That is higher than the
15: end user makes. That's 50 cents, yeah.
25: Most of these stores, when my dad was in the oil industry, most of the stores were owned by the major companies. Today, they're independents. These little stores are not owned by Exxon, Shell, or Chevron. They're not owned by those companies. They're owned by individual business owners. So the markup they have is really actually very small. It's pennies on the dollar. It's, you know, 8 to 11 cents. That is not a high margin. That's actually a pretty low margin. He is absolutely wrong on this. They make so much more money, these major companies, on speculation and trading, which is where they make their large money because they are the most significant observers of the market.
15: Here was Fox Business Network. Now, this was Marco Lemonis. I got two clips from the Fox Business Network here. I got a couple of them. Here was Marco Lemonis, who was one of my favorites, you know, multimillionaire who has invested in a lot of companies like Camping World, Bed Bath & Body Works, whatever that's called. I've been very successful. This is what he says. He says the reason why these companies are making money is they're expanding more, they're refining more, and they're tampering down to get control costs. That's the reason why their margins are that high.
3: Refining is the reason that the margins are what they are. Fiscal and operational discipline is the reason that the margins are the way they are. And what worries me, where we're talking about socialism taking form, and we are adding fuel to the fire. In this particular instance, we want to take from somebody that's doing well and we want to give it to somebody else, is the exact opposite of how I think he feels. It feels a little like pandering.
15: Yeah, it does feel like pandering. Let me play two more clips. Jackie DeAngelis, Larry Kudlow, who is a Trump economist. Now, Larry, I like Larry. He drinks a little bit of the Kool-Aid, but I like Larry. Okay, I can discern between the differences. So the first clip from Jackie DeAngelis, Fox Business Network, she says, the problem when he keeps talking like this, it's like tariffs are on one week, they're off the next week. She says his verbiage when it comes to oil companies, she says, it just isn't consistent when it comes from President Trump.
8: Why I get upset when he says things like this, because I think that as a leader, you should be consistent because it's confusing for people. Yeah. If you're putting a message like that out just to poke or just to appease people to say, I feel your pain and I understand affordability issues, you can say that in another way without saying that oil companies have to give some of their profits back to the people. Because the last time I checked, that's not how free markets work and that's not how capitalism works. And we're trying to keep that system in place. I just don't think the president does himself a service when he communicates in this way.
15: David, one more clip here. Then Larry Kudlow was on the panel with Jackie DeAngelis and others, and she says, you know, he can't keep saying these comments. And, of course, Kudlow says, listen, he sounds like Elizabeth Warren, but the president doesn't mean it. Here's what the exchange was.
8: For example, the president saying the other day it's not right that the oil companies are making so much money and they should give some money back to the people. You can't say that.
9: No, he says that, like you, I wish you wouldn't say that. He sounds like Elizabeth Warren, but he doesn't really mean it.
8: But we're talking about messaging.
15: Okay, here's the problem, Larry. He doesn't mean it. Okay, remember, the people that follow this show, that follow, the current issues, are like on a scale of a 7 to 9, they follow it. The average individual that votes does not follow this stuff, doesn't watch all the news, doesn't listen to us all the time, as they should, but David, he doesn't mean it. You can't keep, then why, words mean something. I heard Rush Limbaugh say that one time. You can't, this isn't 3D chess. You can't keep spouting, sound like Elizabeth Warren, and then the following week trying to sound like you're a free market conservative. It sends mixed signals, and voters that you need to be on board sit back and go, wait a second, what's going on here?
10: Yeah, markets move because of what he says and what he doesn't say. When he talks about price controls, whether it's credit card interest rates, whether it's oil, you know, price controls are price controls. It's something that, again, Biden did with the IRA back, a few years ago. And you have Congress. You have a Congress that is afraid to confront him and to go against him. You know, look at John Cornyn, Tom Tillis, two senators who are leaving the Senate this year have finally started to push back on the president. You wonder other Republicans are feeling the same way, but they feel the retribution even more.
15: Tom, I got less than a minute before I let you two go. Tom, are we done buying up shares in private companies here with the White House?
25: The answer is no, but I wish it were. Government should never be in the business of picking winners and losers, period. It's not rocket science.
10: Amen, Tom. Amen.
15: Yeah, Tom cracks me up, man. What's the temperature for climate change? That is bad. Oh, my word. Tommy Gaetans, I love you having you come. David, he's up in your neck of the woods in D.C. all the time. Like, every time I talk to Tom, he's up here like once a week because his daughter goes to school up here. Right, Tom?
11: Stop by, man.
15: Yeah.
25: Let's do it.
15: You guys can settle the problem with AI data centers. How about that?
25: I love you too. I love that.
15: Tom Gatens, David Williams, and you guys hang out with me practically every day. I'm glad you came on today. Both of these guys, I love having come on to fill in and co-host with me as well. Tom Gatens, of course, here out of Florida. David Williams comes down here all the time with the Taxpayers Protection Alliance. All of this as we continue to move along. Good stuff today. Hit the government owning more shares. Yeah, they're going to end up owning more shares, I promise you. On the Ed Dean Radio Show.
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15: Hi, everybody. It's Ed Dean. 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We've been around since 2018. We've had Trump, Governor DeSantis, tons of elected officials, and other business leaders tweet us, Facebook us as well, because even though we are center-right, we cover our stories without the spin. Have you ever noticed, even with Florida news publications, I mean, you've got a regular news story, but why am I reading an editorial in a news coverage that should be left for a typical news story? I don't want to have to read about the spin from the liberal left. We talk about the property taxes, HOAs, the property insurance. 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We cover and report it the way it is. So go take a look at it today. It's free. 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One more time, that's FloridaDaily.com.
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15: About every week, and I swear, if I didn't know, I thought Ryan Owens is running for governor. I mean, the guy's just constantly busy. He's traveling. Ryan Owens, who, of course, I enjoy having come on here on the radio show. And just a little bit of, I'm looking at some of the stories, by the way, we're covering at Florida Daily. I was talking about that earlier. Ryan Owens is the director of the Institute for Governance and

0: and they go, hey, I just heard, you know, Dr. Owens. And by the way, Professor Owens is a young guy like us, so you're not in your 60s and 70s. There's nothing wrong with that. I'm just saying there are good, fresh, young, free market conservatives out there, which your group has a lot of those as well. How is it that with all of the other, you know, tenure elite types that are very liberal left, are there more of us conservative in the education process in the higher ed, universities and colleges? Are there more there that just don't come out, or are there just more there that just don't wear the conservative, you know, emblem like you and myself? They just don't wear it on their sleeves. I've always been. Are there more of us out there, Ryan?
1: It's a good question. I think probably not.
0: That's honest. All right, I like it.
1: Yeah, I don't know. I mean, it depends where you are. I mean, some places are different than others. But, yeah, if you look at the data on this, there really are not many conservatives or even moderates, frankly, in higher education these days. It's a really troubling indicator.
0: You guys at the Institute for Governance and Civics, every, you know, you can go to IGC. Let me give the website, by the way. IGC.fsu.edu. I mean, constantly are putting out surveys and polling data, and it just shows how the mood of the country is, not trying to take a position. You guys, it's a snapshot as of today, and you don't do the typical, oh, let's do one on property tax. Oh, let's do one on the government. No, you guys do, like, free speech, government regulation. You've got one out now, a new report on federal spending, and talk about this and how this kind of ties with all the garbage of the Democrat Socialists of America's demands. Explain what this new report is.
1: Yeah. Well, so we wanted to go out and actually look at spending over the last, you know, couple of decades, but particularly last year, just, you know, figure out what in the world are we spending our money on? I think most people probably know that we spend more than we take in, but they may not know the gravity of it. So the deficit last year was $1.7 trillion, with a T, trillion dollars. And when I first saw the data on that, I was like, my goodness, how can you even explain that to somebody, right? So I figured out, if you spent $1 every minute since the birth of Christ, you still would not have spent $1.77 trillion. But the federal government did. They were able to do it, right? And the question is, why? Are we not taking in enough revenue, or are we spending too much? And the short answer is frankly this. It's that, you know, we're not spending more than we're taking in because we're not taking in enough. We're spending more because we're spending more.
0: Yeah.
1: Right? We're just spending way too much money.
0: But, and by the way, we call it the way it is. This isn't, hey, I keep get to blame COVID and Biden. Okay, I mean, we have it going on. I mean, listen, I love the military, but when you have it just for a 1 year, not a 5 year, but a 1 year increase of $1.5 trillion for the U.S. military, that jacks up the budget. And by the way, you get the largest increasement, unfortunately, under President Trump. Let me play for you a clip to what you just said. One of my favorites, you know, I'm a high bar. You know, I'm not talking about drinking. I mean, a high bar of people where I enjoy, like you, you kind of hit that area where I enjoy having you guys come on the show because you've earned it. You provide good information. I like being entertained, but I also like good free market conservatives instead of people trying to toe the party line, call it the way it is. Dagan McDowell is one of the best. She is a Fox News analyst, Fox Business Network host of The Bottom Line. She's one of the best free market conservatives out there on her daily show on the Fox Business Network. To your point, they talked about the U.S. debt, and she says that even if you looked at the interest rate, like half, 50% of our taxes are going to pay for that. But she says, just look at the amount for the debt. She goes, even if you went after the Standard & Poor companies, the 500 S&P, that even if you tax them at 100%, you can never pay off the debt, which means, quote, according to the liberal left, we're not taxing enough. Here's the clip.
2: Annually, the S&P 500 earns about $2.36 trillion every year. If you taxed all of that at 50%, you're not even covering the interest on the debt. That's how totally screwed we are as a country. So if you took half of all the corporate profits, it's still not enough. Ding, ding, ding. To cover the interest on the debt. So we don't have a big enough tax base to support this debt.
0: Let me point out something. The conservatives, my party, for years, when it talked about deficits, when they were much lower, and we can get into the percentage of GDP, that's another interesting discussion, but grow our way out. Listen, we saw in the 80s,

0: We saw it with Reagan. Actually, if you look at the last 2 years of Reagan, the deficit was going down because of the tax proceeds proceeds that came in. We saw it with Clinton, with the Republicans as well. And yet the numbers keep going up. There is no way, even with the, if we didn't have the war in Iran, if we didn't have the tariffs, which means we would be at a 4-5% economic GDP growth rate, which would be great. We still, with all the massive amount of spending, Ryan, we still wouldn't be able to get out of this mess.
1: Oh, yeah, no doubt about it. I mean, the fact of the matter is we don't have a huge federal debt because government taxes people too little. We have a large debt because government spends too much. And we need to examine that. I mean, if you take a look at it right now, you know, the second largest expense for us right now as a country is the interest on our debt. That's insane. It has surpassed spending on our military and national defense. This is not sustainable in a world right now where we're seeing collusion, coordination between and among Russia, China, North Korea, and Iran. Right? They are working together in ways right now to undermine the United States, and yet we're not able to spend enough, frankly, on our military right now. We're spending more on interest on the debt. And then at the same time, you've got folks who are coming out from DSA and others saying we need to abolish ICE, we need to abolish the prisons, police, defund the Department of Defense, and by the way, we have to have Medicare for all. I mean, even if you imposed the wealth taxes that they want, and even if you gutted the Department of Defense and transferred that money over, you still would not have enough money to pay down the debt. It's we're in a hell of a pickle right now.
0: Yeah, I wish somebody, this is what I've always advocated. Sit down, listen, if you do math, I say this 1,000 times, stop, as my party, the Republicans, stop trying to talk about what happened in Europe or what happened in Cuba. No, we have enough, actually, examples to talk about here in the U.S. where all of the free stuff we've been doing, like college loans and Obamacare and bailing out people, that it still increases more of the debt and increases the cost. So I wish somebody would do math when they talk to these DSA people and talk about the problems we've had here in this country. Would you do the math? You've destroyed their argument, by the way.
1: Yeah. I mean, numbers don't lie, right? I mean, you can use them to lie, but the numbers are cold, hard facts. And if you take a look at the numbers on this, it's just, you know, you cannot tax your way out of this problem. There have to be other solutions. We've got to grow the tax base. We've got to consider ways to juice the economy through things like, you know, tax incentives, tax cuts where possible. But you're right. The 90s boom that we saw was, I think, in direct relationship to the 80s tax cuts from the Reagan economy.
0: Yeah, I love the studies that you guys do. And by the way, I got about a minute or so here. Another one was about, you know, where a lot of those on the left support political, support violence to get their politics view across. And it just, I think if we can sit, if the far left, I know there's some on my side as well, but if the far left could just chill, have a couple of cups of decaf coffee, let's sit down and talk about these issues. I'm not saying you can win them over, but I'm saying you can nail them where you might sit back and go, some of these people need to learn, especially the younger people, need to learn what math is all about. And if the math is exposed, they have no defense by pointing out their products do not sell to the American population. Go ahead. I got about 30 seconds.
1: Awesome. Well, you know, it's hard to debate these questions with people that have some of the beliefs that they do. Like, we should cancel Thanksgiving, according to Francesca Hong in Wisconsin, because it's incredibly painful for some in our community. I mean, if your priorities are canceling Valentine's Day and Thanksgiving as opposed to these actual adult issues, you know, we got real problems.
0: I love it.
1: We've got to address them with
0: cancel Thanksgiving. That cracked me up. Ryan Owens, director of the Institute for Governance and Civics, professor of political science at Florida State University. Hey, brother, always enjoy having you come on today.
1: Love it. Thanks.
0: Yeah, man, you got it. Thanks for coming on. And we shall continue to move along on the other side right here, as we always do. This is the Ed Dean Radio Show.
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0: Hi, everybody. It's Ed Dean. Not just being a top-rated radio talk show host, and I'm thankful every day to God for this, but I'm also the publisher of floridadaily.com. We've been around since 2018. We've had Trump, Governor DeSantis, tons of elected officials, and other business leaders tweet us, Facebook us as well, because even though we are center-right, we cover our stories without the spin. Have you ever noticed, even with Florida news publications, I mean, you've got a regular news story, but why am I reading an editorial in a news coverage that should be left for a typical news story? I don't want to have to read about the spin from the liberal left. We talk about the property taxes, HOAs, the property insurance. 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We cover and report it the way it is. So go, take a look at it today. It's free. 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
0: Tom Gaines, who's been with groups like FreedomWorks, Tom comes on a lot, talks about the financial things that are happening also here, not just throughout the state, but here locally and also throughout the country. Comes on with us all the time. Barney Bishop, former executive director of the Florida Democratic Party, and, of course, columnist at floridadaily.com. Barney, I want to start with you first. I've got an interesting curveball question, but kind of a fun one I want to ask you coming up here in just a second. But let me play for you the clip. Many of you recall that the Democrat Socialists of America feel that their stock is rising. And it probably is right now. They're winning races, making cities more bluer, and swing states evidently have become more to the left, which is all that happened last week in Michigan and others. But the Democrat Socialists of America feel like, hey, we're untouchable. I'm like Elliot Ness. I can start now going on Fox News. I can start. It may be safe for me to come out of the woodwork and espouse my flippin' ridiculous views out there. And maybe people buy into it. Maybe nobody will call me out. Here's the clip. Remember last week we played the clip where DSA member, Democrat Socialist of America, Megan Romer was on with Chris Cuomo. And Cuomo nailed her. Politely, by the way, but nailed her when Romer got into the discussion about how everything is so expensive. And then college costs have become so expensive. And Cuomo says, well, that's pretty much what happens when you give out everything for free. Here's the clip.
6: I think people are seeing that capitalism is not working for them, that this unchecked, unfettered, big businesses, the oil companies getting richer during a war, the wages just basically the same and cost of everything going up. You know, my generation now, we're about to send our kids to college. How? Have you looked at what college costs now? How are we going to do this?
7: And we know why the costs are so high. It's because all that free government money that they've unleashed for the schools to take advantage of and have us carry.
0: Yeah, I mean, he's exactly right, Barney. So here we go with clip number two. Another Democrat Socialist of America member, Frances Gill, was on with NBC News' Conan Nolan. And who comes up with these names, by the way? But most of these guys' names are fake. But anyway, all right. Conan Nolan. I mean, wow. Why'd you just call yourself Ryan Nolan? But it sounds like the same thing. But anyway, Conan Nolan asked the Democrat Socialist of America member, Frances Gill, okay, let's talk about the issue of crime and the issue of law enforcement. If somebody, it kind of reminds me, if you go back in time, of course, Barney, you'll remember this. Michael Dukakis by Bernard Shaw. Remember the CNN debate against that of George H.W. Bush? What if your wife was raped and killed? Would you support that individual having the death penalty? And Dukakis just stepped into it. Probably was the demise of his campaign. Well, this kind of went a little bit down that path. So the NBC host said, well, what would happen if somebody got raped? How do you address that with law enforcement? And she even admitted she didn't want to answer the question because she didn't want to get pigeonholed into a certain topic. Here's the clip.
8: If my daughter is assaulted and raped, is there any agency that would seek to find her assailant and bring him to justice?
9: Of course, yeah, of course.
8: What would
9: absolutely
8: it be if not police, and where would he be if not a judge?
0: So hold on, back up, because the reason why he's asking this question is because the DSA, the Democrat Socialists of America, have said no law enforcement, let's defund Immigration, Customs, and Enforcement, let's also defund the military. So he is setting her up, rightfully so, and this is where she got trapped.
8: Not police, and where would he be if not a jail?
9: So I guess I really want to avoid getting kind of caught into these hypotheticals and talk more about the reality that we're actually facing right now, which is that we're spending absolutely outrageous amounts of money on police and policing, and we're not spending money on things that actually make people safe.
0: Oh, yeah, Barney, it's a purely hypothetical. Barney, I want to bring this up. Can you, this is just me, when you were, and by the way, very conservative, by the way, but when you were the executive director of the Florida Democratic Party, you wanted fundraising. Would this not be the golden ticket for fundraising for your, quote, more moderate Democrats, which unfortunately probably doesn't exist today? This would be a fundraising tool for me.
10: Well, moderate Democrats still exist today. They're the ones that are fighting the DSA. But what this really shows us, Ed, is that our education system has been an utter failure. These idiots are about an inch thick in their understanding of socialism. All they know are slogans. They have no idea of when they've been asked specifics. In fact, one of the co-chairs was asked, you know, well, you're saying you're going to tax billionaires. How are you going to do it? What's going to
0: That's
10: be
0: right.
10: the rate? Well,
0: That's right.
10: She didn't know. They don't know. It's just like from the river to the sea. They know a slogan. They have no friggin' idea what it means. And this is what's going to help Republicans, because the Democrats and, more importantly, 77% of the independents absolutely oppose socialism.
0: Well,
10: so it's a losing argument for them.
0: I hope the Republicans take this serious, Tom. Here was E.J. Attoni. E.J.'s been on the show. I like having him on. Economist with the Heritage Foundation. Was on with the Fox Business Network, Cheryl Cassoni. And Cheryl Cassoni says, listen, she goes, the GOP is ignoring them at their own peril here. They're not addressing them. Now, you could say maybe it's not early or it's too early enough to address them for the 2026 midterms. But even E.J. Attoni, listen to the clip, Tom Gaines, he even said that he thinks it's not wise for the Republicans to write these people off here.
11: 3/4 of the people that we polled said that the economy is negative. So what they're doing is they're grabbing onto this affordability message and they're running with it. And an average voter says, you're going to make my rent for free. You're going to pay for Medicare for all. Great. I'll vote for you. I mean, Republicans, I say, ignore it at your own peril at this point.
12: And sadly, there are a lot of folks, I think, who are on the right, who are completely ignoring
0: this. He's correct. As much as Barney, I think, is right in many areas that they won't go along with this. You know, she said, you know, when it comes to the average vote, or Tom, I've said this a million plus times on this show. The people that listen to this show and follow these issues is not the average voter. People are, they're like super voter. They follow, they're on a scale of a 6 to 8, 8 to 10 in some cases. They follow these issues. The average voter does not. And then the average voter, you don't have enough time to educate them leading up to the election. This is where there needs to be a little bit, I would start doing it now. Engage these people in a debate, call them out, and allow them to, you know, hang themselves politically by just giving them more rope when you ask them these questions.
13: Absolutely right. And Barney's correct. 31% of Americans see the Democrats, socialists in a favorable light, 53% in a negative light. But we have to play this up. And this is why they played up, because there's 100 progressive caucus members in the United States House. Those are leaning socialist people.
0: Right.
13: So that number with the 30-plus that have already won primaries here in the United States, that's a pretty big number. If you boost that to 135, they will move, because the minority runs the way Congress goes, right? Remember what Matt Gaetz was able to do with just 4 to 6 people, right? You can control the agenda when you've got a narrow majority, and that's what's going to happen after this election. It's going to be a narrow leadership for whoever wins, which will be the Democrats. But here's the problem. Minorities have success. Nazi Germany, 1933, the Nazi Party was less than 43%, but it became the majority and put in the enabling acts on the German people. The reality is, you cannot ignore minorities. You have to understand the issues. You have to deal with it. And the Republican Party has failed to address issues like health care when they've had the power and they've had the opportunity.
0: Yeah, Barney, he's got a good point. The left is now bringing back the Medicare for all, the nationalized health care. And I'm going to tell you something, Barney. It hasn't sold, but when you've got an affordability issue, people might start opening and paying attention a little bit to this issue, unfortunately.
10: Yeah, Tom nailed it. But let's think about, here's the problem. Most of the people, again, that are talking about this have no significant knowledge and understanding of what the reality of it is. Take a look at England, take the United Kingdom. So they have health care for all, and yet it takes you months and months and months to get an appointment, and it takes months and months and months to be able to have surgery. This is not what America wants, but the Democratic Socialists are talking slogans, but they don't have the actual legislative solutions.
0: Barney, you know this better than me. I've known a lot of past presidents and others currently that have talked slogans and not really laid out much, and people applaud to that. So, I mean, you got a point. I'm not disagreeing with you. But does it? Hold on. I got to mump up on a break here. On the other side, we haven't talked about this issue for a couple of days, but the issue of Iran. How about that? We'll talk about that. What's the latest? And there are just some conservatives are out there saying maybe it's just time to get out of Dodge so we don't end up looking like Iraq. How about that? So we'll get into all of this. We'll continue to move along. Some good issues we'll talk about right here. Barney Bishop, Tom Gaines, as we continue to move along, as I just said, right here on the Ed Dean Radio Show.
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0: Hi, everybody. It's Ed Dean. 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We've been around since 2018. We've had Trump, Governor DeSantis, tons of elected officials, and other business leaders tweet us, Facebook us as well, because even though we are center-right, we cover our stories without the spin. Have you ever noticed, even with Florida news publications, I mean, you've got a regular news story, but why am I reading an editorial in a news coverage that should be left for a typical news story? I don't want to have to read about the spin from the liberal left. We talk about the property taxes, HOAs, the property insurance. 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We cover and report it the way it is. So go take a look at it today. It's free. 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
3: News this hour at Town Hall. I'm Bob Agnew in Washington. A shooting involving multiple suspects and five people shot has prompted a lockdown at Virginia State University. County police say the five victims were transported to hospitals. One initially listed as having life-threatening injuries has been upgraded to critical condition. Luigi Mangione pleaded guilty on Friday in New York to federal charges.
4: He saw online that UnitedHealthcare was holding its annual investor conference in New York City. He said he posed as an investor, emailed the company, and asked for information about where that conference was being held. He also admitted to printing part of a gun using a 3D printer. He admitted to stalking and killing Thompson.
3: And that is correspondent Michael Cecik. President Trump pushing a tax change that appears to have overwhelming public support.
5: The McLaughlin poll finds that voters support indexing capital gains taxes for inflation by nearly a 4-to-1 margin, 62% to 16%. Supporters say the change would prevent taxpayers from being taxed on gains caused only by inflation, while freeing up hundreds of billions of dollars in locked-up capital for new investments.
3: That is Bernie Bennett reporting. Donna Warder has a report on a powerful storm pounding Hawaii.
6: This is an enormous storm.
7: Hawaii Governor Josh Green warning people Friday about Tropical Storm Lala, which has been soaking Hawaii's Big Island since early Saturday. The governor says Lala, which is expected to eventually become a hurricane, could bring more than 20 inches of rain.
6: When there's a tropical storm, which goes up to 73 miles per hour, or a hurricane, which is even fiercer, you have to be careful if it's unsafe.
7: There's a hurricane warning in effect for the Big Island and a tropical storm warning for Maui County, which includes Maui, Molokai, and other islands. I'm Donna Warder.
3: A losing session to end the week on Wall Street. The Dow was down 107 points. The NASDAQ off 73. More on these stories at townhall.com.
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3: New York City Mayor Zohran Mamdani backing a very controversial measure.
9: Mayor Mamdani supports the so-called Delivery Protection Act, which would force Amazon to directly hire delivery drivers and warehouse workers now employed through independent contractors. Opponents say the move would wipe out small delivery businesses, boost Amazon's labor cost, and drive up prices. One study estimates the average household could pay hundreds more each year, while unions stand to gain. Critics call it another socialist policy, making life less affordable for New Yorkers. Ken Lorman reporting.
10: As Americans struggle with rising costs, most of the nation's priciest cities share one thing in common. According to new data, 24 of the 25 most expensive U.S. cities to live in are governed by Democrats and policies that feature high taxes, strict regulations, and costly housing policies have helped drive up the price of raising a family.
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12: 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Trump conservative Casey Asghar for Congress.
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0: morning, gardeners. It's Sunday morning. It's time for your favorite gardener and mine, Patrick Parent. 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
1: Good morning, gardeners. Welcome to the Parent Family Garden Club. I'm your host, Patrick Parent, and we got an hour left in the show, and I'm going to do as much as I can to keep you informed of what you should be doing this time of year in your garden. Now, before we get to all of that, a couple ways to get a hold of us. 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Again, 339-645-0201. 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And we'd love to be able to help you out. So, you know, one of those ways, get a hold of us so we can help you with your gardening questions so you can be successful for the rest of the season. Now, one of the things we talk about a lot during the year are the mosquitoes, the ticks, everything that, you know, are out there. And the tick season this year has been pretty bad. Just, you know, based on some of the tracking of tick bites that are in an ER. Now, it might sound small, but it's more than you would think. In the month of April in this year, 2026, there were 104 emergency department visits because of tick bites per 100,000 ER visits. But in 2025, it was only 68. Now, the next month, June, by late June, that rate went up to 118 visits per 100,000. So close to doubled. It's like 47% more. Okay. Why is this happening? What's going on? What's making this happen? Well, we've had a lot of mild winters out there. You know, the winters were a little bit different. There was a little bit more snow this year, but a lot of areas had milder winters, which means fewer ticks die off. They're not, you know, dying at the end of the season because of the cold. They're surviving and coming back to that next season, right? Some of the species, though, it doesn't matter if it's cold. They will actually seek shelter under the snow and leaf litter, and they kind of create their own way of enduring those freezing temperatures. Now, the thing is when we do have a later winter, warmer winter, that means a larger portion has not died off, which there's more ticks out there, more that are ready to feed and reproduce once it gets warm. So that's a big thing here. The other thing is the wildlife hosts are actually expanding. They're getting bigger. Now, ticks are looking for blood meal, right? They're looking for the blood from its hosts. Deer, mice, and other small mammals is what it's looking for, okay? And that's how it completes its cycle and reproduces. Now, there is a very high population of deer, and there is a lot of rodents out there. And so it's really giving ticks a big opportunity to feed, survive, and then reproduce. So I'm not saying we go out there and harm the wildlife, right? But we need to keep that in mind. Now, there are options out there to look at to get rid of it. But one thing I want you to think about, where these ticks get these diseases that they carry. Now, a lot of us are saying they're deer ticks, so they're coming from deer. Well, yes, but it wasn't from the deer that they got the diseases. They're getting a lot of them from rodents and pet and small mammals like that. And so it's very important to see what we can do at the beginning of the season and throughout the season to protect ourselves and maybe kind of make it so that the mice, the rodents, don't carry that disease. And that's where products, you know, there's the tick tubes that we talked about for years. They're in, there's some other versions of it. I think, there's a couple out there. I have to think about it. But there are some versions out there that do the same thing. Now think about it. It's a little roll, like a little toilet paper roll with some cotton balls in it. But you might think, well, what's... Okay, well, it's cotton. I can do that. Well, it's not... It's not just, you know, the... It's not just cotton that's doing it. These cotton balls are actually have a they're treated with permethrin. I was trying to think of it. They're treated with permethrin, which is actually toxic to the ticks. And what happens is so these tubes are going, you're going to place them into rock walls, areas where it's cooler, you know, by fences, under shrubs, and the mice are actually going to look for the cotton that's in these tubes, and they're going to use it in their nests. But what it does is that treated cotton will actually kill the ticks. It won't harm the mice. It won't harm the rodents. But what it does is it kills it before it can start and go to that next level and go to become an issue for Lyme disease. Okay? So it's really a big one to take a look at. It's a huge option to prevent for Lyme disease. And it's very simple. You can do it in April and May. You can also do it in late summer into September, because those are the two time frames where you're trying to prevent it. One for next year, one for the year after. Because prior to that April and May time frame, those ticks are on the deer and they're actually going to be further down into the soil that they were previously on the deer. They've gone to them, they're going to the mice, and that's what's causing the disease to happen, right? So just something to be looking at when it comes to one easy way to hit it before. What else can we do? Well, there's a number of sprays that we can use. You know, you're looking for something with permethrin is the major one to spray. You could also look for a natural one, where the natural sprays to get rid of it, which will also get rid of mosquitoes and fleas. You could use the mosquito, tick, and flea control from Natural Alternative, right? This one is, you know, it's deep free, and it can be sprayed out into the yard, and it's not going to harm us. Not that permethrin will either, but this is another organic option. It's it's a great organic option for the fleas, ticks, and mosquitoes. Spraying is very important. I personally love this product. I think it's a great one. I'll use it often. You gotta spray as much as possible. It's not just the lawn. Well, it can be parts of the lawn, but you're really looking for the shady areas. You're looking for the tall grass. You're looking for the shrubs. You're looking for where they're going to hide. Ticks are a lazy, easy opportunist. Now, I won't say they jump on you because I will get yelled at. I have in the past, because ticks don't jump. But the idea here is when you brush up against them, they jump onto your skin. And that's how you get them. But they just, you rub up against them when they're in the weeds, they go onto you because they're looking for that blood meal. And you're their dinner. So, a little bit more to this, so stay tuned. We'll be back in a few.

0: 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Now get up. All your gear that's on the ground, that's what you're not going to have in a fight.
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0: 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And would definitely love to hear from you guys. And we're talking about ticks, mosquitoes, fleas even in the yard. And I was telling you one of the options to spray is permethrin. Right, permethrin can be found in the product 8 from Bonide. Right, so 8 Yard and Garden hose end version is one of my favorites to spray deeper into the woods. Okay, old friend of the show, Art Crockett, who worked for Bonide for years, always used to come on in the spring with my dad, or if I was covering for him, he'd be on with me, and we would always talk about 8, and he would always talk about he used it in his yard multiple times a season to help prevent and kill the ticks and mosquitoes and, you know, these fleas as well. And so 8, you know, it is a synthetic product, so it is something that's going to have a longer residual, and it could last up to 4 weeks on the leaves, on the ground in that area. But I'll tell you, by spraying the first 15 to 20 feet into your wooded areas, around the perimeter of your house, around your shrubs, next to your fences, your decks, everything, this is going to be super helpful for you. You know, you can buy other products that are straight permethrin like this, but 8 is, its active ingredient is permethrin. So it's the same thing, because you could also use 8 to control a bunch of aphids, beetles, thrips, and I think it's over 100 different insects in the yard. So it's multi-use. It's not just for this. It's not even, that's not the main reason why you buy 8, right? But this is something where when you look at products, you want to be able to have multiple uses, because everything price-wise is going up. You don't want to just buy something and have it sit. You want to be able to use it for multiple things, and that's what 8 can do. But spraying as far into the woods as possible, spraying around the house, all of that is super important to get rid of the ticks. It'll also get rid of the mosquitoes. It's, you know, it can take care of spider mites, aphids, ants, leaf hoppers. There's a lot to it, right? So I like using this one for the deep woods to kind of clear out. Because here's the thing with the deep woods, it's very shaded. It's very cool. It's cooler compared to the sun. As I mentioned with ticks, they're very lazy insects. They don't like the heat. So they're not going to be sitting in the lawn that has been freshly cut or is regularly cut and stays small, because that's going to get too hot for them. They're going to look for the tall grass. They're going to look for the weeds. They're going to look for the shrubs in the shady areas. They're going to want to be more into the woods where it's a little bit cooler, right? It's kind of like what I want to do when it's hot. If I'm outside, I want to go into the shade. I want to go into the cool areas. That's what ticks want to do, okay? And obviously, it just came to me, the other tick control that is like tick tubes is from Thermacell. Thermacell has their own tick control tubes. They come in like a 12-pack, 24-pack as well. So there's a couple options for the tick tubes. There's a couple options for the sprays when it comes to mosquitoes, ticks, and fleas. Natural alternatives, I forgot to mention, their spray bottle, their hose end version will do about 10,000 square feet. But if you need to do more than that, they have their tick kills in the concentrate that I believe will do up to over an acre of property. So depending upon how much area you need, they do have a solution for you. But again, we're not spraying the entire lawn. We're spraying usually the perimeter where it's taller grasses, weeds, shrubs, trees, fences, etc. Okay. We'll touch base a little bit on mosquitoes as well, because some of that standing water that's out there is an issue. But we do need to take a break here. Our phone number, though, 339-645-0201. We'll be back in a few.
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0: 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Our phone number here is 339-645-0201. Again, 339-645-0201. And, you know, I talked to a good amount about ticks, mosquitoes, the ticks and mosquitoes a little bit. But a little bit more I wanted to touch base on the mosquitoes. And with standing water out there, we've had some rain here and there. But there are some areas that you could have some standing water that are perfect areas for mosquitoes to hatch. So look around.
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0: Because standing water, anywhere from 3 to 5 days, can actually produce up to 300 plus mosquitoes. Okay? The larvae can hatch in there, they can get stronger, and 300 will then produce 300 more, produce 300 more, and we can get thousands by the end of one season. And this is really only a 7 to 10 day process, so think about it that way too. Now, this past week, a couple areas got heavy, heavy rain. There's probably some water sitting somewhere in your yard, whether it be a bird bath, a pond, a wheelbarrow that's been sitting out, a pot, a saucer that is underneath one of your plants, stuck in a moisture area of a fence where a little piece of it kind of got broken out, your gutters. Just, it could be anywhere that you would be in your yard. Now, the biggest thing is we want to get rid of that water. But if we can't, we need to look at it and say, what can we do? Now, there is a product out there, mosquito dunks. They also have the mosquito bits. And what this is, it's a BT type product. But it's a BT Israelinus. And this one will affect mosquitoes and won't harm beneficials, right? And so what it is the dunks look like mini donuts. The bits look like little BBs. You put a specific amount into those areas, like a rain barrel. Or, you know, the stream that goes next to the house. Or the pond that you have in the backyard. Right, you put this in there, and what it does is it makes it impossible for the mosquito larvae to hatch or reproduce, and it prevents it in that way. And so you just got to keep an eye out for what areas might have too much water after some of these storms. Because August, you get some of those heavy rain thunderstorms where it produces a lot. We're going into the fall. It's, you know, it starts to become hurricane season where there's more moisture in the air, more everything. But again, it really only has to be like a thimble full of water that's sitting for 3 to 5 days to produce those 300 mosquitoes. So it is very, very important to clean it up. Okay. Now moving on a little bit, some other things to be doing. You know, in August, you know, we're getting into later into summer. We are. We need to think about grub control. Now, grubs are really heavy feeders in the month of August. And so you should be looking to take care of those grubs, whether it be through beneficial nematodes, milky spore, or even that 24-hour grub

0: Miller that they have. All three of those are great options. They all have, they work a little bit differently, right? The beneficial nematodes, they're those microscopic organisms that live in the soil, and they'll go after a large amount of soil-dwelling pests, but that's including those grubs. They will not harm the plant, people, pets, or beneficial insects, right? So they're not going to harm them. It's a very simple way to do it. You're mixing with water, and you apply to the soil, so they can get to work below the ground to get to where you need to see it, where they need to be, excuse me. Now, Milky Spore, organic option for those Japanese beetle grubs. It is one that needs to use multiple seasons because they do suggest the long-term approach is at least four applications to get enough of this spore into the soil to get rid of the grubs themselves. So what the spore does is, so the spore, once it gets into one grub, it stays in that grub until another grub comes into the area. And then the spores attack that grub, and they move from grub to grub to grub in order to get rid of those grubs and to prevent them from reproducing, going further into the soil, becoming the beetle, all of those things. That's where the spore, what the spore does. Now, if you have bad grubs, and you'll know if you have bad grubs, there's that 24-hour grub killer that you can use. It's from BioAdvanced, and it comes in that black bag. It's usually a 10-pound, sometimes 20-pound bag. And this one puts everything it has within 24 hours and kills the grubs that are in there. And then it's gone, right? It's a very quick control. It's doing everything it can. And again, it's a chemical, right? The chemical's Dilox. I will say, it has a very distinct smell to it, right? It's just, it has a different smell to it. You'll smell it and you'll be like, yeah, I know exactly what he's talking about. But it has that, it's just a different smell to it. But it attracts, you know, it will attract those grubs to it and kill them while they're actively feeding. That's what's happening in the month of August here. Okay. Some other things we should start preparing to do towards the end of the month is reseeding. We've talked about it a few times. I've gone over in detail the different types of seeds, which ones to be using. But now is the time to be spraying to get ready if you're doing a total vegetation kill or starting over. Now is the time to be doing that so that in the last couple weeks of August, first couple in September, you can put seed down and get a great start so next season it's fully developing for you. Now, it's the best time to do it because the seed will thrive in cooler soils for winter and will also help prevent, it will help produce more roots because it's able to focus on the roots and not just the shoots, right? So that gets it stronger going into the winter months for the next season. And so it's definitely worth doing in the fall. Fall is a great time to plant really pretty much anything, but the lawn is a really, really good one. The other thing, you know, in the fall to plant is any of the trees that are spring flowering trees or spring flowering shrubs. It's actually really good to plant those in the fall for that next season, right? It just, again, it helps them focus on the root system. It gets developed into the plant so that next year it can produce those flowers. Whereas if we're doing it in the early spring, it goes through a hot spell, then into the cool. We want it to just kind of start going dormant, getting ready for that next year, developing its root system so that it can pull up as much of that, those nutrients that it needs. Okay, so that's something to look at right now as well. another thing we could be doing, I mentioned it briefly, soil tests, right? Soil tests are so important. It tells us what's going on in the ground so that we know how we can fix it, right? It gives us signs of what some of the issues are, but you never know how much you really need to do. Now, a lot of packages will say, you know, if you need to fix something, double the rate. Or if you want to keep it the same, just keep it level. Well, how do you know which one to do? It's important to know what nutrients are in the soil, what your pH is, what added elements might be there. Okay? So you can look at it and say, I can fix this now for next season or for anything that I'm planting. Or even if you had a great season producing fruit, veggies, whatever it is, still do that soil sample. So you can know what the optimum everything is, because you're doing something right. And you want to keep it that way. So that soil test, you know, depending upon the area, like I've said many, many times, if it's a garden, a veggie garden, we're looking for the four corners and one in the middle. We're mixing that sample up. I'm not saying right at the farthest corner. Go to find the corner of the two areas. Come in, maybe a long-handled shovel inward, right? Then dig into the soil to get the soil. We're not looking for the surface soil. The surface soil is going to be different than 8 to 10, 12 inches lower in the soil. We're looking for that 10, 12 inches into the soil to determine what needs to be added, because it will take some time, especially on the top when you've maybe you've done some fertilizing, liquid fertilizer. It's getting to the top, the roots are absorbing it, and it's staying up there. We want to see what's going on underground, not just at the surface. So it is very important when you do a soil sample to go about 10, 12 inches deep, taking the soil from there. Okay? Taking it from the four corners of an area, one from the center area, mixing it together. What I like to do is let it sit in the sun for 24 hours. Now, the sun isn't out, obviously, 24 hours, but the idea is to get it outside so it can dry out. We're not looking to get the soil water tested. We're looking to get the soil itself tested. They will add water to the soil sample when they get it to the area that they're testing it. But we don't need to have any additives to it. So that's why it's a very good idea to let the soil dry out for 24 hours prior to packaging to have that soil sent out. You can use extensions, you know, UMass Extension, Penn State. You can use Natural Alternative. I like Natural Alternative because they will actually look at the sample, write something out that you can understand. Instead of where a lot of the extensions, they are, you know, they only have so much time because they have so much going on. They can't give you all the details. The other thing is when you call an extension, they don't necessarily answer. Natural Alternative, they answer their phone. I've said it, I don't know how many times, but I've called and Karen's answered. Like, I didn't have to hit a button to get to her. It's awesome stuff. So it's definitely something to think about doing this fall, this summer even, is a soil test to know what's going on, know what's good, what's bad, what's indifferent, where we need to go. That's what we're looking to do here for your garden. If you're a garden enthusiast, it's super important to see what's going on under the ground. Okay. Now, we do have to take a break. We'll come back. We're going to wrap up the show, put a nice little bow on it for you. So stay tuned. We'll be back in a few.
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12: A strong America requires strong leadership. Lincoln's strength held the Union together. 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Now President Trump is setting a new example of American strength. 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Askar, a devout Christian who fled persecution in the Middle East. Askar, a United States Marine defending American freedom. 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Strong leadership to keep America strong. Trump conservative Casey Askar for Congress.
13: I'm Casey Askar, and I approve this message.
12: Paid for by Casey for Congress.
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0: Make a suggestion on what you'd like to hear. You know, what you'd like me to talk about, you know, that you just had some questions on. You know, it could be, you know, what type of evergreens are best in shade? What type of evergreens are best in sun? Right? Those are some options. But I'd love to hear from you guys, and it doesn't have to be a call. It can be an email. It can be a text, whichever works for you. Now, a lot of good information today, as always. I think we've had some good discussions in regards to what goes on in your garden this month, right? Got to keep an eye out for the powdery mildews, the diseases that could form, because the heat, humidity, it just creeps up on us, and then it creeps up the same way on our plants. So thinning out some of these plants might be a good option for you to help prevent it from expanding or even happening. Preemptive is a lot easier than trying to cure something. Preemptive, you have a lot of options. Curing, it's usually the bigger, you know, synthetic type product for it. There are a lot of organic options now, but the idea here is when it's really bad, it goes synthetic. So, what else today? Well, we've, you know, we did talk about ticks and mosquitoes and a bunch. Just keep an eye out. One thing, you know, to remember is when you go out in the yard, you know, have checks, constant checks on what happens afterwards. You know, like just making sure there's no ticks. Check the heads, check your body. You know, it's definitely important to do. Mosquitoes are a big one. You know, we didn't even touch base on, you know, triple E or mosquito-borne diseases. I was really mostly talking about ticks. But ticks and mosquitoes will last a long time. Ticks can go all the way into December. I mean, it's just when you think we're kind of done with them, they're still there. So it is important to do something now to prevent it, spraying it, taking care of it as well. Next couple weeks, we will talk even more about lawns. I know I talked about it last week and the week before, but it is very important. We'll talk about shrubs that you should be planting this fall. Maybe we'll talk a little bit about some of the cold crops you can be planting this fall as well. But there is a... there's a lot for the fall. Fall is a great month for the garden. Not month, months with an S, but it's a season. It's a great season for the garden. There is a lot that you can do for not only this year still, but for next year to get ahead of it. So it's definitely worth, you know, trying to get some things done. We can touch base a little bit on some cover crops as well. You know, it's not just your winter rye anymore. There are other options for the winter months. Cover crops are a great one for the garden to add nutrients into it. So in the spring, when you rototill it in, those nutrients stay where it needs to be. But these are some things to be thinking about going forward in the next couple months. Now, we're in August. We're not far from school starting. And that's when we really think fall hits. Although fall doesn't really start till the end of September, we start thinking as soon as the kids go back, Labor Day hits, it's fall, right? So just keep all of these things in mind when you're looking at the garden. Look at it, check it out, make sure there's, you know, ample airflow, there's ample water, There's no sitting water, right? All of these things we should be checking for during this month so we can get into that fall planting season where it's going to be just a ton of options. Anyways, that's going to do it for today. I appreciate everybody, as always, for listening. Until next time, I want you to get out there, plant something, be good to each other. We're all we got. I'll talk at you guys next week. Have a great one, everybody. We'll see you.
2: President Trump says she has the courage and wisdom to deliver strong results for the incredible people of her state and nation. Catalina Lauf. President Trump appointed Catalina to lead in his administration. Now, President Trump is endorsing Catalina Lauf for Congress. Lauf is an America First conservative, fighting for the people of Southwest Florida and for our conservative values. Catalina Lauf is the only candidate to receive the endorsement of President Donald J. Trump in the Republican primary for Florida's 19th U.S. House District. Lauf is not a billionaire or career politician. Catalina is a devoted wife and Christian. She's running to end the corruption in D.C. Lauf will ban insider trading for Congress, impose term limits so no politician can cling to power for decades. And if Congress doesn't work, Catalina will make sure they don't get paid. Join President Trump and vote Catalina Lauf for Congress. Paid for by Protect Freedom PAC. Not approved by any candidate or candidates committee.
3: 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From the Zoom Tan Studios in Naples, go from pale to perfect in minutes. This is WGUF Marco Island, Naples.
4: News this hour from Town Hall, I'm Mary Rose. Five people were injured in a shooting at Virginia State University early today. One victim is in critical condition. The campus was placed on lockdown and no arrests have been made. Luigi Mangione has pleaded guilty to federal stalking charges in the killing of UnitedHealthcare CEO Brian Thompson. He admitted to following Thompson to an investor conference in 2024 and shooting him on a New York City street.
5: Now, Mangione still faces a separate state murder case that is scheduled to go to trial in September. However, now, after his guilty plea in federal court, his lawyers could go to that judge in state court and say that case should be thrown out on double jeopardy grounds.
4: That's correspondent Michael Sisek reporting. He faces life in prison. His lawyers are now seeking to dismiss a separate New York state murder case on double jeopardy grounds. Luigi Mangione pleads guilty to federal charges. New York City Mayor Zohran Mamdani is backing a measure that critics say could consumers hit him right in the wallet. Correspondent Ken Lorman reports.
6: Mayor Mamdani supports the so-called Delivery Protection Act, which would force Amazon to directly hire delivery drivers and warehouse workers now employed through independent contractors. Opponents say the move would wipe out small delivery businesses, boost Amazon's labor cost, and drive up prices. One study estimates the average household could pay hundreds more each year, while unions stand to gain. Critics call it another socialist policy, making life less affordable for New Yorkers. Ken Lorman reporting.
4: A magnitude 7.7 earthquake struck Indonesia, killing at least 47 and causing widespread damage, landslides, and power outages. More on these stories at townhall.com.
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4: Iran called on the U.S. to accept defeat while President Trump blasted Iran as evil and urged Americans to brace for continued high fuel prices. President said the impact of the Iran war on oil prices is a necessary evil.
8: So for you to pay a tiny little bit more for your gasoline, just remember, you're doing it so that a very evil country cannot have a country. Really, it's the number one state sponsor of terror in the world. We don't want to have them have a nuclear weapon. So remember that when you have to pay a little bit more, you're at $4. It's okay. I mean, it's I'll never apologize. I did the right thing.
4: The president made his remarks on Friday at a police academy in Nassau County, New York. Americans unexpectedly cut their spending in July by the biggest drop since May 2025. Breaking news and analysis at townhall.com.
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1: Or you can be on a calm day. North is still north. 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
1: North is still north. 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
4: The hell with the Supreme Court. 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
1: North is still north. It doesn't change fundamental things. And in this business, right is still right. 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
1: Hello, my friends. Hello, hello, and welcome to the last day that I'm going to be guest hosting for the Wendy Bell radio program. Wendy returns next week at a new time. Don't forget, she starts off 2 hours earlier, as do I. My show, which airs directly after hers, is going to move back 2 hours as well. And Patriot TV, my other show, will also move back 2 hours. So it's like 2 hours Patriot TV, 3 hours of Wendy, an hour and a half to 2 hours of Rucker again. It's going to be awesome. And yes, today is the final day. I'm all choked up, full of tears. This is my emotional phase. I was telling Brock, the producer, before the show officially started, that he truly is legitimately the best producer I've ever worked with. I've probably worked with less than 10, but close to 10, probably 7 or 8, maybe even 9. It could be 10. And I'm always difficult to work with. I acknowledge that. Brock is able to handle me like a champ. He keeps me on target. He's always Johnny on the spot. He is absolutely amazing. And if you are one of my former producers and you're listening, sorry. Yeah, you just didn't make the cut. You didn't make the Brock cut. Today we are going to be talking about 30 things, 30 of the greatest threats, according to me. 30 of the things that I think are true, legitimate challenges to the United States of America. And I'll just cut to the chase. Number one is Candace Owens. No, I'm just kidding. I don't have Candace Owens on the list, even though she is in the middle of debating. And I made sure to wake up early so I could specifically not watch the debate. I'm sure we'll see clips. I'm sure it'll be all over social media. And you know how many minds will be changed by it? Let me see. Zero. No minds we change. Those who are against Candace, against the whole concept that Charlie Kirk was killed by Israelis controlling Turning Point USA and using Erica Kirk as an assassin or something like that, those people will continue to believe that. And those who think that Candace is crazy will come out of this debate still thinking that Candace is crazy. So not excited about watching it today. I'm sure it's going to take down our Rumble numbers just a bit, and I'm okay with that because it's sort of like a car crash. You know, unfortunately, we say that we're not going to get involved. We say that we're not going to be that guy that watches, but it's if we're driving by one, everybody looks. Everybody looks. 100% of us look, and that's a shame. But neither of those things are on my list of 30 greatest threats facing America. Let's get started because it's 30. So we are simulcasting on Wendy Bell Radio as well as the JD Rucker Show. This one, Wendy Bell Radio, will continue on for the next 3 hours, whereas the JD Rucker Show will continue on however long is necessary. We'll do a raid from here to finish it off over there if need be. If not, if I can get through all 30 in the first 3 hours, boom, then we'll talk about other things, which there are other things happening. Apparently, Luigi Mangione confesses to intent to shoot UnitedHealthcare CEO Brian Thompson, and his attorneys have stated that he may be willing to change his plea. The push right now is that I guess he doesn't want to die. I don't even know. I haven't paid much attention to it. That one is with the evidence there. There are no surprises, really. We know what he did. We know why he did it. They're just trying to figure out what are the repercussions and where's he going to go to jail and for how long, assumedly for life. But we'll keep track of that, I'm sure, next week. In the meantime, I've got this article over at my Substack, jdrucker.substack.com. jdrucker.substack.com. It is free, but you can always become a premium supporter, and that helps out me, my family, and the United States of America. All right, here we go. Counting down America's 30 greatest threats. Everyone will put these in different order, but most will agree that these are all real threats. And when I say everyone, I mean literally everybody. If you give people a random list of these 30 things, I would say that you will get 100% different. Like, you're not going to get people saying the same exact 30 list. And some people say, no, you know, these 2, 3, 5, those aren't really threats. And they might say, oh, here's 3, 5, 10 that are bigger threats. This is my list. It's my show, at least for the rest of the day until Brock fires me. So we're going with my list. And then you guys can critique it all you want. It may shock some people that America is faced with dozens of massive threats against us. Others will think that a list of 30 is way too small. Yeah, it's funny because I started off making the list. I was thinking I was going to make like a top 10 list, maybe 15, and I just couldn't stop. I could have gone way beyond 30. I just didn't, because just trying to keep it, you know, make sure that I can get the show done today instead of having it extend into tomorrow. From dependence on hostile supply chains to the ongoing border crisis, from the rising occult to the fall of personal meaning, and from foreign wars to the transhumanist temptation, America and her people are bombarded with challenges every single day. Now, one thing to keep in mind, we're going to be talking about ideological threats, the ideology of those threats. I'm not going to say the biggest threat is the Democrats, or the biggest threat is the Islamists, or the biggest threat is, it's not going to be like that. It's the New World Order. No. We're going to be talking about the individual threats themselves. Instead of focusing on groups, we know that, for example, the Democrats contribute to a whole bunch of these. We know that the Republicans contribute to a lot of these. We also know that the globalist elite cabal contributes to probably all of these. So we're not going to focus on the threats as being individuals, or, oh, it's all Obama's fault. No. We're going to focus on the ideology behind each threat itself. So what better place to start in the top 30 list than with number 30, educational capture. And it's funny because I was going through and I showed this list to someone and they're like, that's number 30? It's like, I hate to see what the other 29 is. It's like, yeah, exactly. We begin where most of the other problems on this list are actually manufactured. A lot of it starts right there, which makes it an ideal starting point. American K-12 schools and universities have largely abandoned their mandate to transmit knowledge and instead operate as ideological formation centers. The evidence isn't hidden. It's published in teachers' training manuals, DEI frameworks, and curricula that treat activism as the purpose of education rather than as a possible byproduct of it. Test scores in reading and math continue to slide while administrative headcounts balloon. Parents discovered during the lockdown era exactly what was being taught, and the homeschool and classical education boom that followed was not a fad. It was a verdict. I mean, my oldest went to public school for about 2.5 years. Otherwise, he was always either in private school or homeschooled. My second was almost entirely homeschooled. Private schooled. My third was first homeschooled, then private schooled. And now my fourth is currently, he's now on year four of his homeschooling, and he has not gone to private school yet. Different economy. And I'm not saying that to brag. I'm saying that to let you know I practice what I preach. You know, I went to public school. Okay, I went the entire time, all the way through college. Okay, I was in a public school. I didn't end up paying for any of my schooling ever. I mean, obviously a little bit of paying here and there, but you get the idea. It was paid for by the state throughout, all the way to graduation. And back then it was different. You know, I can honestly say that back then, you know, all those 100 years ago, that things were very much different. Tens of millions of children remain in the system. And a nation that lets its adversaries catechize its children should not be surprised by what those children grow up believing. And it's sad because they are believing these things. They are allowing, and then when I say they, I'm not just talking about the children. I'm talking about the teachers. I'm talking about the parents. They are allowing our kids to be infected. Some of them are participating actively in pushing those infections. There's a story, Teacher of the Year, and I just barely saw it this morning. I didn't have time to get the sound and to get it ready for the show. But it was a former Teacher of the Year. She was recently Teacher of the Year, I believe, last year in her school district. And she said that she was resigning. She was speaking to the school board. She said, this is my resignation. I was pressured to change the grades for one particular student. The student has apparently a mother that berates teachers, that goes and throws fits in the office and goes on field trips and all this other stuff, and just a horrible person, and again, I don't know who the person is. I haven't seen video of this person. Can't confirm this, but this is a teacher of the year, young, and she was explaining that this is why she's quitting, because the school board, school leaders, I don't know if it's the school board or the principal or whoever, probably the principal, but she was pressured to change the grades for a student in order to, I guess, help that student along. Doesn't do that student any favors, of course. You know, that student will grow up, as so many students are nowadays, grow up not being able to do what they're supposed to be able to do as a result of schooling. The results have changed. It's not just because of bad teaching. It's not just because it's definitely not because there's not enough money into education. I'm out here in California. I can tell you there's plenty of money in education. It's not the lack of money. It's the lack of direction. It's the lack of soul. You could look at a billion different directions of why this is a challenge, but because education is where everything starts for our nation, we can see where the rest of this starts to cascade like a domino. After the break, we will move on to number 29. We made it through the first one during the first segment. So praise God for that. We will speed it along and get through this list as best we can right here on the Wendy Bell Radio Program.

So excited about today's show that I did something. I made it through the entire week remembering to do the Pledge of Allegiance, and I actually started today's show day five, and I started day five, my final day, guest hosting for Wendy Bell without saying the pledge. So we're going to correct that issue right now. I pledge allegiance to the flag of the United States of America and to the republic for which it stands, one nation, under God, indivisible, with liberty and justice for all. Amen. I'm going to start saying that on my show, unless I forget, which is always possible. So yeah, let's get it. We're going to keep the ball rolling. Number 29, the greatest threats facing America today is dependency on a hostile supply chain, and not just one, multiple hostile supply chains. We are dependent, and we shouldn't be. We are the only nation in the world, that has everything that we could possibly need in a pinch. If the rest of the world were to collapse, if somebody built a gigantic 300-foot wall around us and the Golden Dome, and nobody could get in, nobody could get out, the United States would last the longest because we have everything that we need, including now rare earths, which was one of the big ones that was always a challenge for us in the past. Now we're starting to, the infrastructure's not there yet, but we have found the deposits, we found the places, we got the contracts rolling, everything's getting expedited. We might be able to wean ourselves off of the China teat sooner rather than later. The United States cannot currently produce or scale, and on its own soil, many of the things it cannot live without. Not because we don't have them, but because we've been allowing others to maintain a degree of control. The overwhelming majority of active pharmaceutical ingredients trace back to China and India. It's like 90%. Advanced semiconductors flow through a single island that Beijing openly intends to absorb, that being, of course, Taiwan. Rare earths processing, fertilizer inputs, transformer components for the electric grid, the list of critical dependencies reads like a hostage inventory. Reshoring efforts have begun, and credit where it's due, but a fab takes years to build, and a pharmaceutical supply chain takes even longer. Until then, every foreign policy decision we make is negotiated with a quiet gun on the table, and everyone in Washington knows whose hand is on it. Again, it's mostly China. Now, praise God, it works in both directions. We have certain things that we have control over right now for today, that being the biggest one being the consumer. We have the consumers. We have the money. We have control. We have the military. We have a lot of things going for us that allow us to maintain certain amounts of leverage over every other nation on the planet, at least every other nation that has any leverage against us. There are certain nations where we have nothing on and they have nothing on us, and that's fine. I would actually rather that be the case across the board. I don't want other people to depend on us any more than I want to depend on other people or other nations. I wish we had more universal sovereignty. Everybody is in it for themselves. Everybody takes care of their own people, and that's it. And then if there is certain degrees of trade, it's by choice and not by necessity. But of course, that could never happen, not in today's world. Number 28, we're going to get through this one quickly because this is an easy one. Biblical illiteracy amongst the quote-unquote self-identified Christians. Surveys from Lifeway, Barna, and the American Bible Society keep telling the same story with different numbers. Enormous percentages of professing Christians cannot articulate basic doctrine. They seldom open their Bibles outside of Sunday, and they hold beliefs about salvation, about the nature of Christ, about truth itself, that the historic church would have recognized as heresy. And thank God, many of us are starting to recognize it as heresy as well. This matters for the nation because the church cannot discipline a country if it has not disciplined itself. A biblically illiterate Christianity becomes a mirror of the culture rather than a light to it, blown about by every wind of doctrine, precisely as Paul had warned. Many of the failures further up this countdown grow in the soil of this one. Without the Bible, without a clear understanding of the Bible, the church itself becomes neutered. Brocken noted, I have not seen this clip yet, but apparently there's a clip where James Tallarico, who's trying to become a United States senator,
in the great state of Texas, he is out there saying, telling children that, oh, you know, you can't really trust the Bible, can't trust the Bible with children, that they can't understand it. This isn't for them. You know, meanwhile, of course, we can trust children to tell us about their gender. We can trust children to tell us if it's dumb. I want to use a harsher word, but we're on radio, so I won't use that harsher word. But I think you all know the word that I'm talking about. It is legitimately stupid how the church, which is supposed to be more than just not, I'm not just even talking about for Bible-believing Christians. I'm saying just in general, the church within communities, within cities, within states, within the entire nation should be, at the very minimum, a moral sounding board. It should be a place where people who understand doctrine, who understand the Bible, are able to express their perspectives, express what the Bible says about this, what the Bible says about that. Unfortunately, we can't even get many of us, not all of us, but many of us that are self-professing Christians have very little understanding of who Jesus Christ even was, who he is today, who he is right now, and his impact on the United States of America, his impact on the entire world. That impact is only going to grow, praise God for that, in the future. But in the meantime, we seem to be lost. After the break, we will get to number 27 right here on the Wendy Bell Radio Program.

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3: 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Hi, I'm Adam.

President Trump appointed Catalina to lead in his administration. Now, President Trump is endorsing Catalina Lauf for Congress. Lauf is an America First conservative, fighting for the people of Southwest Florida and for our conservative values. Catalina Lauf is the only candidate to receive the endorsement of President Donald J. Trump in the Republican primary for Florida's 19th U.S. House District. Lauf is not a billionaire or career politician. Catalina is a devoted wife and Christian. She's running to end the corruption in D.C. Lauf will ban insider trading for Congress, impose term limits so no politician can cling to power for decades. And if Congress doesn't work, Catalina will make sure they don't get paid. Join President Trump and vote Catalina Lauf for Congress. Paid for by Protect Freedom PAC. Not approved by any candidate or candidates committee.

know yesterday during the show, I said that I was going to be super, super positive that we were going to end my guest hosting of the Wendy Bell radio program on a high note. I was going to bring all these great stories out, but it was just off brand. You know, that's not my style. We have challenges here in the United States of America, and I am a person who likes to address them. You know, people used to say, well, I'm not going to say what they used to say about me. We'll say that off the radio. But let's get back into the list in the meantime. Number 27, soft persecution is being normalized. And by soft persecution, you know, we know what real persecution is. We might not have experienced it. Hopefully, Lord willing, none of you have experienced true persecution. You know, not the type that we call persecution here in the United States of America, the type of persecution that they're experiencing in Nigeria, the type of persecution they're experiencing in Iran, in parts of China, in parts of North Korea. That's persecution. What we experience is soft, but that doesn't make it any less of a challenge. And if anything, it does dissuade us as Americans from being able to do the things that we would want to do. Nobody is being fed to lions, and we should be careful with our language, but a quieter machinery has been assembled and tested. Debanking of disfavored ministries and businesses. Professional licensing boards weaponized against believers and conservatives who decline to affirm the sexual orthodoxy of the moment. Foster and adoption agencies forced out of operation. Parents flagged for objecting at school board meetings. Each case arrives with a plausible bureaucratic justification, which is exactly what makes the pattern effective. It is deniable at every individual point, while unmistakable on aggregate. The lesson being taught to Orthodox Christians and patriotic conservatives is simple. You may believe whatever you like, so long as it never leaves your skull. That is not liberty. That is a probationary permit. And unfortunately, we've seen it in live and in living color. A very, I would say, clear example, maybe a little bit harsher than standard persecution. But following the January 6th event, it was not an insurrection. It was a protest. And following that protest, the silencing of conservatives, the self-silencing, was disturbing. There was a tremendous event, a huge event that took place 2 or 3, maybe 4 months later. And it was, they put a whole lot of money behind it. They put out the invites. They had an incredible list of patriotic speakers. But there were rumors that, this is going to be sort of like January 6th. They're going to be watching. There's going to be FBI

agents in there, and we got to be very, very careful and all this stuff. And the press was there, and they were hoping to see some sort of insurrection. And they were hoping to, and the event, which again cost a lot of money and had a lot of great speakers, ended up having more press and FBI agents there than actual attendees. It was awful. And it wasn't because they weren't allowed to go. It wasn't because it wasn't heavily promoted. It wasn't because it was a bad gig. There was no rain. It was nothing like that. It was because people felt, conservatives, patriots, felt persecuted and got scared. They got scared. I experienced something very similar when I was supposed to be, I was helping people at the time, helping to protest against the lockdowns. I was, you know, they had this big RSVPs on Facebook were through the roof, and there's supposed to be this big protest in front of a California city hall. And once again, there were more press there covering than there were actual people that showed up to protest. Now, things have gotten different. I think we're more open to it. But that type of persecution, that type of self-censorship, of maybe not going to the school board meeting, maybe not speaking your mind, it is still a problem. Is it getting better? You betcha. It has gotten better over the last 6 years. And I would argue that the last couple of years, it's been fantastic. Even before the election, we really did start to come out of our shell. But unfortunately, we were put in the shell in the first place. And that part really, really sucked. Number 26, federal usurpation of state and local authority. This goes back through history. We can look at what happened following the Civil War. We can look at what happened through FDR. We can look at what happened through both George W. Bush as well as Barack Obama. We can look at definitely what happened during the last 4 years during the Biden administration. Federalization of the nation was never intended by the founders. We were supposed to be a constitutional republic with the vast majority of powers falling to the states, cities, and most importantly, the individual. We flipped that script, and I'll explain why here in a second. But according to the article, founders built a system in which the federal government handled a short, enumerated list of responsibilities, and everything else lived closer to the people. The architecture has been inverted. Federal agencies now regulate the water in your backyard, the curriculum in your school districts, and the appliances in your kitchen, while strings attached federal money makes governors and mayors into franchisees of Washington. Subsidiarity, the old and deeply biblical principle that problems should be solved by the smallest competent authority, has been abandoned. The result is a nation where elections for president feel apocalyptic because we have allowed one office to matter far more than it was ever designed to matter. And I had noted during yesterday's show that the most important elections, the most important offices that you should be paying the closest attention to are the ones that are close by. These people have the most direct input over your lives. Even as statism rises, even as the federal government continues to accumulate power, even as cities abdicate, individuals abdicate, of course, counties and states continue to abdicate to the federal government, we still today have more, get more of a direct impact from your local sheriff than from Cash Patel. We still have more of a direct impact on our finances, on everything that's happening based upon what happens at our school boards rather than the Department of Education, okay? And it should be dwindling less and less and less. Unfortunately, it's getting stronger. Now, President Trump has done what he can. He really has. You know, he has made attempts to dissolve as much as possible the bureaucratic state, to reduce the regulations that are coming out of D.C., and to even participate sometimes in giving back rights to states, especially even land in the West. But then on the other hand, he has, and his administration has gotten involved and continues to get involved in things that the federal government shouldn't. It's part of his populist perspective. You know, a conservative, purely conservative perspective would say that he would not get involved at all in, for example, with what they're doing in Massachusetts, the mayhem with the recently signed abortion bill, as well as their push. Currently, they're pushing right now to have this, it's like Muslim board of whatever in the government. They have the Department of Justice. The president has talked about seeing if there's anything they can do to stop that from a federal level.
it's a catch-22 because it's like, okay, yeah, we do want evil to stop, but we don't want the federal government to get involved. And as the article said, and as I've said myself, we cannot rely on the presidency, because if we do, I mean, what are we going to do when the next president or the president after that or what the eventual next Democrat president is going to be awful? Are we going to get another auto pen that might be better than what we get next? They're talking about AOC as being the front runner. Could you imagine? God forbid. Because if that happens, we will be in deep, deep, deep trouble. Number 25. This is one that's near and dear to, unfortunately, far too many people's hearts. Pornography as public health and spiritual catastrophe. It's true. I mean, the concept of OnlyFans just disgusts me. Don't even get me started. I'm not going to get on that soapbox here, but we have to at least acknowledge the challenge that we've been experiencing for, well, about 50 years. We ran a 50-year experiment on what happens when a society makes unlimited, escalating sexual content available to every man, woman, and child with a screen. And the results are in. Documented effects on adolescent brain development, collapsing relationships relationship formation among young men, an entire generation catechized in a counterfeit of intimacy before experiencing the real thing. The industry itself is inseparable from trafficking and exploitation, whatever its marketing says. And beneath the public health framing that sits the older truth, this is bondage in the most literal spiritual sense, a private altar in millions of homes. Churches whisper about it while it devours their congregation. A nation cannot be strong when its men are enslaved. And this is where I will deviate from the perspective that I know of a whole lot of people have. Maybe many of you have this perspective that, oh, you know what? As long as it doesn't harm people, you know, the purely libertarian view on porn has generally been, look, it's their body. They can do whatever they want if they want to get in front. But here's the thing. And here's why I have changed my views, because I used to be very similar to that. I'm not quite all the way libertarian, but I did believe, look, if that's what they want to do, that's what they want to do. Who am I to stop them? But unfortunately, we have seen through this 50-year experiment, we've seen the results. It has damaged the family. It has damaged the minds of youths. And no matter how we say, well, but the laws don't allow that to happen, reality has to be acknowledged. Reality is that yes, children, very small children, do get exposed to porn. And yes, men, and oftentimes women as well, can get addicted to the point that it has a very direct and adverse impact on their relationships. You might say, that's their responsibility. That's fine. I get it. I get the libertarian view on it. I just disagree with it. If it were up to me, and again, this is where I'm going to lose a lot of you, but if it were up to me, it would be banned. Prostitution of any form would be banned. And then people will start screaming, oh, that's like, you know, so authoritarian. If I thought that there was a true, legitimate way to keep it isolated, in other words, to keep it the way that it's legally supposed to be, to where children couldn't be impacted, to where families were only impacted as a result of choice rather than incidental, accidental, whatever, then I would be all in favor of, you know, people can do what they want to do. But it's what they want to do privately. And if it does have an impact, as it does in American society, then we should have that debate. A lot of people won't have that one on their list, but it definitely made mine. When we get back to the Wendy Bell radio program, I will be talking about number 24, which is actually quite an important one. So stay tuned. We will be right back.

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0: President Trump says she has the courage and wisdom to deliver strong results for the incredible people of her state and nation. Catalina Lauf. President Trump appointed Catalina to lead in his administration. Now, President Trump is endorsing Catalina Lauf for Congress. Lauf is an America First conservative, fighting for the people of Southwest Florida and for our conservative values. Catalina Lauf is the only candidate to receive the endorsement of President Donald J. Trump in the Republican primary for Florida's 19th U.S. House District. Lauf is not a billionaire or career politician. Catalina is a devoted wife and Christian. She's running to end the corruption in D.C. Lauf will ban insider trading for Congress, impose term limits so no politician can cling to power for decades. And if Congress doesn't work, Catalina will make sure they don't get paid. Join President Trump and vote Catalina Lauf for Congress. Paid for by Protect Freedom PAC. Not approved by any candidate or candidates committee.
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2: It's Alex Marlowe. Who's for two? Let me ever choose. All right, we are pivoting to a topic that is very near and dear to my heart. I think it's near and dear to a lot of people's hearts. Maybe not near and dear. That's probably too much. But it is a topic of consideration, a topic of debate today. And I'm not going to get into the crazy aspects of it because there are some crazy ones. But I do want to talk about the UAP deception angle, or as us old schoolers used to call it, UFOs. Here's where some readers will get off the bus, and that's fine. Discernment requires asking questions that others won't. Congress has held hearings. The Pentagon has confirmed footage. And a topic that was career suicide a decade ago is now drip-fed to the public in coordinated increments. The question worth asking is not merely, what are they, as in the UAPs, the UFOs, but why now, why this rollout, and what is the public being prepared to accept? If disclosure is being managed, and the choreography suggests that it is, then someone has decided what conclusion we are meant to reach. Christians should note that Scripture describes deceiving spirits and a coming delusion so persuasive that even the elect would be tested. Whatever these phenomena are, the narrative being built around them deserves at least as much scrutiny, if not more, as the lights in the sky. And here's the thing. Again, I have my theories. Okay, I have my theories about demonic manipulation. Others say definitely just UFOs, little green men. Others say, you know what, it's complicated. It's more of a interdimensional being thing. It's you know, some say it's time travelers, all these various theories. But one thing that we can know for sure, and even this is despite President Trump's openness about it, you know, you listen to people like Tim Burchett, who has seen the stuff that we haven't seen. And he's like, it would blow everybody away. He's seen in the skiff. There's a very limited number of people who've seen it, him and Anna Paulina Luna. And anybody who has seen the footage that we have not been made privy to, they are freaking out. Now, if it was other people in Congress, I might be like, oh, they're part of the PSYOP. I can't picture, and if he is, I'll take it on the chin on this one, okay? But I cannot picture Tim Burchett especially, but also Anna Paulina Luna misleading us intentionally. They've seen some stuff. They've seen things, and it's freaking them out. So I think, and to be fair, I've said it before, I'll say it again. My wife and I did witness UFOs in Arizona about 15 or 20 years ago. It's been a while. But we saw them. This is before, unfortunately, before we had high-quality cameras. We tried to get them on our flip phones. Couldn't get them. But, I mean, we were there. It was in Arizona. It was in Phoenix. It wasn't the famous Phoenix lights, but it was in Phoenix. We saw these lights. They were clearly moving weird. They weren't moving together. It wasn't like one single craft with three lights. It was definitely three distinct lights in the age before drones, moving very weird, We could see them very clearly. It was like 1 a.m. We actually pulled over. Other people pulled over. Okay, we're on the highway. We pulled over to see what the heck is that. And it was freaking us out, freaking a lot of people out. Some of them were moving fast. There's three of them. They're moving fast, moving slow, circling each other, not circling each other. But and then I could even dismiss it. Oh, it could have been whatever, you know. It could have been a lot of things. Maybe it's helicopters or something. Then all of a sudden, all three of them, at the same time, zoom. Just, I mean, they were gone. They just zoomed out of our view. We watched, it was like, whoa, did you see that? And then about 5 or 6 seconds later, you hear what I could only assume. It was dark, obviously, so we could only hear them. But what I believe to be F-16s flying from the opposite direction, heading towards them. That, to me, I'm certain it was some sort of UFO experience. Was it the Chinese? Was it Russia? Was it DARPA? I don't know. I don't know what it was, but it was there. And so, yeah, I mean, I get it. A lot of people have different degrees of belief in the UAP phenomenon. We see the videos that they're popping out, and the first one that popped out made big news. Second batch pops out, makes a little bit of big news. Now, we're on batch, what, 4 or 5? And it's like, oh, yeah, no, these are kind of, that's interesting. Nobody's really paying attention. So despite President Trump doing what he could to expand on the transparency on this particular topic, I don't think we're going to get answers. As noted in the article, I think that the answers that we're going to get, either my theory is true and this is going to be part of the great deception talked about in Bible prophecy, or other people's theories are going to be true, that this is a slow rollout to prepare us for some sort of alien contact. I watched the movie Disclosure and did a review of that. Awful movies, it turned out. Very disappointed in Steven Spielberg. But it was also, you know, misleading. It seems like we're just being herded in a direction when it comes to UAPs. Now, you might think, well, how's that a threat? Today, it's not. Today, it's an oddity. But it is still a threat to America, because I don't think nearly so much attention will be suddenly being paid to it. As I note in the article, it's like it was taboo just a decade ago, and now all of a sudden, everybody's talking about it. They're holding congressional hearings and bringing in whistleblowers talking about organics, this and whatever. This is part of a plan of some sort. I don't know what, but I can tell you that it's not. It's a deception of some sort. I can say that with a 99% certainty. And whether or not Trump knows exactly what it is doesn't matter, because he's already played his role as he was supposed to, whether he was being deceptive or he's being just told what he's, they're just giving him information. He's being deceived as well. I don't know, and it doesn't matter. Point is that something's happening. And whatever it is, we're not going to get the real story. We're not going to get the full story. And that's why I consider it a threat. Doesn't impact you today. Could be the biggest, most important story of our lifetimes. And it could be dropping sometime now or soon, sometime in the next few months, next year. Who knows? After the break, we'll get to a very controversial topic. Most of you aren't going to like it. You got to hear it right here on the Wendy Bell Radio Program.

0: From the Zoom Tan Studios in Naples, go from pale to perfect in minutes. This is WGUF Marco Island, Naples.
1: News this hour from Town Hall, I'm Mary Rose. Virginia State University says multiple people have been shot on its main campus.
2: Virginia State University says its main campus is on lockdown after multiple people were shot. A school statement says none of the injuries appear to be life-threatening and that there were multiple shooters. The school says the shooting happened near the university's quad annexes and that both campus and Chesterfield County Police are investigating. I'm Donna Water.
1: President Trump is praising gains in his crime crackdown across the country as the FBI releases statistics from 2025. Correspondent Laura Winters reports.
3: The 2025 annual FBI crime report shows violent crime is down more than 9%, murder and robbery down more than 18%, and rape down more than 7% across the country. President Trump at an event celebrating law enforcement on Friday in Nassau County, Long Island.
4: Let's say they don't have good leadership, like Chicago has very bad leadership, but we have the numbers down because of what the federal government's doing. We get no credit for it because they say, well, we get no credit for it. They like to take all the credit, but everyone knows.
3: Laura Winters reporting.
1: Lala is now officially a hurricane as it approaches the Big Island of Hawaii. The latest update from the National Hurricane Center shows that Lala strengthening to a Category 1 storm with maximum sustained winds of 75 miles an hour. It's about 90 miles southeast of South Point, Hawaii, and moving to the west at about 12 miles per hour. A hurricane warning is in effect with heavy rain, flooding, and dangerous storm surge expected. More on these stories at townhall.com.
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1: President Trump said the impact of the Iran war on oil prices is a necessary evil.
4: So, for you to pay a tiny little bit more for your gasoline, just remember, you're doing it so that a very evil country cannot have, a country really is the number one state sponsor of terror in the world. We don't want to have them have a nuclear weapon. So remember that when you have to pay a little bit more, you're at $4. It's okay. I mean, it's I'll never apologize. I did the right thing.
1: The president made his remarks on Friday at a police academy in Nassau County, New York. Arizona State University has launched a new bachelor's degree in content creation, blending communication studies with hands-on training in podcasting production and on-camera skills. Critics question the value of the major. Breaking news and analysis at townhall.com.
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0: America's anchor mom, fighting for America 1 hour at a time. 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
1: If you don't use your newfound power, it simply evaporates. It degrades. What's the point? It doesn't grow because nobody becomes afraid of you because you're not using your power. The Democrats invested in Obamacare to the expense of losing the presidency in the House and the Senate. Their return on this is the creation of the belief in the minds of the public that only the government can run things in exchange for this huge leap forward in their agenda. The Republicans simply don't do anything like this. The Republicans, whether they win or lose, are not trying to advance. That's why Trump was the nominee, and that's why Trump is elected president. The Republican Party used to be the opposition to the Democrats, and it used to be the small government, small taxes, individual liberty party. That's what it was known for. Even before you began talking about conservatism, that's what the party was known for. It's been a long time.
0: 3 hours of bold truth and excellence. You've just signed up for the WBR Army. Strap in. 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From JDRucker.com and the Discern Report, filling in for Wendy is JD Rucker.
2: Yes, that is me. I am JD Rucker. I am the guest host for just this one final day, Lord willing. And with Brock's approval, I will be invited back someday. He noted that they can't get sick. Wendy Bell can't get sick, but if she ever does, you know who to call. I'll be there, Johnny on the spot, ready to fill in for the great and wonderful and amazing Wendy Bell Radio. If you are watching on my channel, please go visit her channel. Just do a search for Wendy Bell Radio and subscribe, because her show, which is 3 hours prior to my show, is amazing. It's worth watching every single day. I do. It's what prepares me for my show. It's like, huh, I need to steal that one and use it during my show. I've done that before. Yes, it's true. You caught me. So we are talking about the 30 greatest threats facing America today. This next one is probably the most controversial of them. Most of you, I would say, are going to completely disagree with me, but hear me out. Wait till I get all the way through it before you pass total judgment. I call it, number 23 is the rapture escapism problem. Now, to be clear, my perspective on the rapture, pre-trib, post-trib, mid-trib, all these various tribs, non-trib, pan-trib, there's plenty of theories out there regarding the rapture. And my perspective on it doesn't matter. It doesn't. Because I take it almost like a variation of Pascal's wager, right? If you go in thinking, you know, hoping for an early exit, but planning for a late one, then if you're wrong, awesome. You got out early. If you were right, sucks. You're going to go through some tribulation. You're not going to have wrath, though. And in that scenario, you may have prepared. The church may have prepared. You may be ready for whatever tribulation is thrown at us. And there are many millions, maybe billions of people, Christians in the world today, who are experiencing some degree of tribulation already. So I would argue that, yeah, they have not been raptured, and yet they are experiencing bad tribulation. This one is aimed inside the house. Much of America's American evangelicalism operates on the assumption that believers will be evacuated before anything truly difficult happens, and that assumption has consequences. A church expecting a rescue does not build for endurance. It doesn't create parallel institutions, harden its communities, or prepare its people to suffer well, because why fortify a building that you're about to leave? Set aside for now the exegetical debate, just for now. Reasonable believers land in different places. I know people that I completely, totally trust who believe in post-trib. I know people that I completely, totally trust who are mid-tribbers. There's a lot of people that I listen to on a daily basis that are pre-tribbers. And there are even many out there, a growing number, it's odd, but a growing number of people who are non-tribbers. They are non-rapture people. They say there is no rapture at all. And these are Bible-believing Christians, mind you. So, you know, there's a wide array of beliefs. But because it's not a salvific issue, in other words, your salvation is not determined based upon your perspective on the rapture, it's not one that I'm not bullish about it in one way or the other. One direction or the other, doesn't matter, okay? I will listen to people with all sorts of views, as long as the rest of their biblical doctrine is accurate. The practical problem remains, if the church is still here, when prophesied events unfold, then millions of Christians will face a crisis of faith that their pastors never prepared them for. Hope for an early rapture, prepare for a late one. Now, I know a lot of people, and especially if you're a non-Bible believing, or yeah, if you don't believe in the Bible, if you're not a Bible believing Christian, you're probably like, oh, it doesn't matter. But this does impact everybody. And it is a threat if and when things really do get bad. And I say if and when, it will get bad at some point. The question of whether we're here or not, that's up for debate. The question of whether it's going to happen this year, next decade, next century, next millennium, you know? To some of us, the clock is ticking. To me, I think we're in the biblical end times. I think that it's right there. It's on the horizon. In understanding that, there may or may not be a pre-trib rapture, but if there's not, then we need to get prepared for the crazy times to come. That, to me, again, if you're understanding it sort of from a variation of Pascal's wager, then you're in good shape. All right, I'm going to run away from that one as quickly as possible because, again, I know there's a lot of people out there. No, Rucker, you're wrong. It's good. We're totally out of here. No need to worry. No need to prepare for anything. Hope for the best. Pray for the best. But be ready in case something else happens. Number 22. I'm running to the next one real quick. Border and sovereignty erosion. Look, President Trump has done a fantastic job of sealing the border, but we still have tens of millions of illegal aliens here. And what happens since none of his changes, especially stay in Mexico, which is the most important one, none of his changes have been codified. So if, God forbid, AOC or somebody else is president, January 20th, 2029, they're going to open the borders right back up. So this is still a huge issue. And some are, you know, I know that Tom Holman's doing the best he can. I know that Mullen is doing his thing. But we're just not seeing, in my humble opinion, we're not seeing as many deportations as we should be by now. It's been great, especially the self-deportations. Fantastic. Good work. It's in the 15 straight months without a single release at the border. Awesome. Okay. Good stuff. But it is still an issue. The border crisis is usually argued in terms of numbers. Encounters, gotaways, fentanyl seizures, and those numbers matter. But beneath them sits a more fundamental question that our ruling class refuses to answer directly. Do nations have the right to remain nations? Sounds like a simple question. You'd think that people would be asking the question. You'd think that our leaders would be answering it, but the vast majority of them are not. A country that cannot decide who enters it is not a country in any meaningful sense. It is a territory with amenities. We saw that in Ceuta just last week, 2 weeks ago. It was last week, right? Yeah. We saw that, you know, they're still experiencing, everybody's like, oh, you know, the crisis is over. No, it's not. Not according to the people in Ceuta. They're definitely not. I mean, there was horrific stories that came out just last night about what is still happening there. Enforcement has improved dramatically under the current administration, and that should be acknowledged plainly, but the deeper wound is ideological. An entire generation of leaders in politics, media, and even the church was taught that borders are morally embarrassing. You keep hearing that from people like James Tallarico, from, I forgot the guy's name in Kansas, the nominee in Kansas. Was it Kansas or Nebraska? I forget. But yeah, I mean, even evangelical leaders, Catholic leaders, a lot of them are pushing for an open borders, a nicer version of illegal immigration. Which, to me, there's legal immigration, and then there's illegal immigration. I am, technically speaking, a legal immigrant. My dad was in the Air Force, met my mom, brought us over. Technically speaking, I still can run for president. I am still a natural-born citizen because my father was an American citizen in the Air Force at the time. But with that said, I'm also, technically speaking, an immigrant. I was not born in the United States of America. I was born to a non-American citizen. Now, I don't have dual citizenship. This is all I've known. This is who I am. But that doesn't change the fact that through legal immigration, I am here. And I am a big fan of legal immigration. I just want it to be, number one, I want it to be limited. Number two, I want it to be merit-based. And number three, it can only work at all if there is no zero illegal immigration. That is possible, believe it or not. Build the wall, keep the codify, remain in Mexico, do the things that are necessary to protect our borders, because, you know, just 4 years of Trump is not going to be enough to fix the problem. We need to fundamentally change the way that the immigration system works. We need to fundamentally change and codify the things that will prevent the open borders that we had for 4 years. It just took 4 years of open borders to almost destroy this nation. Don't even get me started with a President AOC or a President Gavin Newsom or a President J.B. Pritzker or Gretchen Whitmer or any of them. God forbid a President Kamala. Jeez. Yeah, so until that idea is fully defeated, the idea of kinder immigration, not just outvoted, but fully defeated permanently, then every enforcement gain is one election away from reversal. And this is where I go back to, and I'll talk more about it here in a minute, but this is where I go back to the feckless GOP. Everything that we're seeing, all of the advances that we're seeing in our border policy are coming through President Trump. We're not seeing anything, not even on the table, really, coming from Capitol Hill, where Republicans control the House and the Senate. We always talk about, I've talked about it many times, how the Save America Act is important enough for us to get rid of the filibuster. Codifying border security is just as important. Some would argue it's more important. If there was a reason to get rid of the filibuster immediately, that would be either one or two or 1A or 1B or whatever, because we've done nothing. One president, that's all it takes to reverse the direction that we've, the gains that we've made. When we return, we will still be talking about government. Number 21 is coming up right here on the Wendy Bell Radio Program.

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1: We are up to number 21. Moving right along, cooking through them. These are good stuff. Good points to make. Number 21, weaponization of government. The machinery built to protect Americans has been repeatedly aimed at them, at us, at you, at me, at far too many of us. We have watched lawfare deployed against political opponents, federal agencies coordinating with tech platforms to throttle disfavored speech, parents and pro-life activists visited by armed agents over misdemeanors, and a surveillance apparatus that treats the Fourth Amendment as a suggestion. Some of this has been exposed and some of it curtailed, but exposure is not the same as dismantlement. The censorship industrial complex didn't repent, it rebranded. The danger here is not only what was done, but what was normalized. Because precedents, once set, wait patiently for the next administration's willing to use them. A government that will do this to some of its citizens has announced that it is willing to do it to all of them. And don't even get me started on the whole flock cameras. Flock cameras, to me, aren't just about surveillance. Flock cameras, to me, are that it's the framework upon which a dystopian government, a future tyrannical government, near future, not talking decades here, okay, a very near future tyrannical government could utilize flock cameras, AI, and all that stuff, ring cameras, all the cameras, and turn us into a worse variation of what China has already become. Those who are aware of China's dystopian nature, probably scared of that. You should be, because the infrastructure for that is already being built. And unfortunately, nobody, not even Republicans, are really pushing back against it, really trying to stop it. Sure, they'll do the populist version of it, but where's the action? So far, the only thing that's happened to Flock, by the way, has been self-imposed. Yes, some cities have canceled, but those cities will be right back as soon as Flock says, oh, no, we got it fixed. Oh, okay, well, come on back. You wait and see. Mark my words. Number 20, historical amnesia and manufactured self-hatred. Every civilization transmits a story about itself, and for a generation, America's institutions have transmitted a story of unbroken villainy. Not honest reckoning. Honest reckoning is healthy and biblical, but a curated indictment in which the founding is reduced to its sins and its achievements are treated as accidents or theft. The result is measured. Record low percentages of young Americans say they are proud of this country or would defend it. That is not organic disillusionment. It is the intended output of an education and cultural pipeline. A nation taught to despise its founding cannot defend itself, will not sacrifice for it, and will not pass it on. You do not need to invade a country whose children has been persuaded to it deserves to fall. And here, look, we're talking, I'll go ahead and say it, what happened to the Smithsonian, what's happening in our schools, what people that are listening to Hassan Piker or Nick Fuentes or people on the left and on the right, where you have all this, oh, it's, you know, we're bad, we're so awful, we don't deserve this. Tucker Carlson has been on a roll lately talking about how bad things are and I mean, basically promoting Hunter Biden to be something other than in jail, which is the only place that I believe Hunter Biden belongs. I don't understand it. I don't. Why the hatred for America? Hassan Piker says we deserved 9/11. He's since said that the language was wrong, but the sentiment was right. That doesn't change the fact that he still thinks that we deserved 9/11. And those are the extreme cases. What about the smaller cases? What about just, you know, teaching, if you... I encourage you all today, not after the shows, not now, but after the shows, do some research into, for example, the slaughtering of Native Americans. Look, I have family members that are Native Americans, but the way that history has been told, and even back in my day, you know, it took me years to realize that there are two sides to that particular story, but you wouldn't know it. Not based upon what education teaches us, what Nova documentaries or PBS tell us. And that's a minor. I shouldn't even have brought that one up. It's so minor compared to all the rest of the garbage that we're being taught in order to make us hate ourselves. Children are taught in schools today to basically hate America, that we are empire, that we are evil. I'm not saying that it's all rosy and we have a perfect history and a perfect record. I'm not saying that at all. We've had challenges, of course. Every nation has. But to say that we're the most evil is just objectively wrong. Our nation has given more to the world than any nation in history. Our nation has done more to protect and advance freedom than any nation in history. We have built prosperity for our people. And you can find this whenever you hear about people, oh, I'm leaving, I'm going to Norway. There's a person that's trying to get back, doing a GoFundMe, because he's like, yeah, I came out to Norway, this utopia, and my gosh, I think I'm going to be killed. I got to get back to California as quick as possible. It's a joke, but it's just not funny. After the break, we'll get to number 19, a good one, right here on the Wendy Bell Radio Program.

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5: President Trump says she has the courage and wisdom to deliver strong results for the incredible people of her state and nation. Catalina Lauf. President Trump appointed Catalina to lead in his administration. Now, President Trump is endorsing Catalina Lauf for Congress. Lauf is an America First conservative, fighting for the people of Southwest Florida and for our conservative values. Catalina Lauf is the only candidate to receive the endorsement of President Donald J. Trump in the Republican primary for Florida's 19th U.S. House District. Lauf is not a billionaire or career politician. Catalina is a devoted wife and Christian. She's running to end the corruption in D.C. Lauf will ban insider trading for Congress.

consider that it's Texas, and you consider his ideology and what he represents. Super, super important. He is young. He is telegenic. He is fluent in religious language and sitting on a mountain of national money. Some are saying that they might end up spending half a billion dollars on this race when all is said and done. My goodness. Paxton, for his part, calls Tallarica the most extreme radical the Democrats have ever nominated. And that's true. In the state, I mean, this guy is to the left of Beta O'Rourke. Come on. Come on, man. Voting record backs the charge on border security, on energy, on parental rights. This guy is the radical's radical. Strip away the seminary polish, and Tallarico is a progressive running in a state that rejects progressivism every 2 years. So you'd think there'd be no chance, right? Except, unfortunately, there is. Texas should be a Republican hold, and the fundamentals

say that it will be, but officially and without any more challenges starting right now. Let's move on to the big one. This is one that was big, at least for me. Number 19, the loneliness and meaning crisis. The Surgeon General declared loneliness an epidemic, and for once the government's framing undersold the problem. Deaths of despair, suicide, overdoses, alcohol have claimed hundreds of thousands of men are leading the casualties with fewer friendships, fewer marriages, fewer reasons offered to them for their own existence. Young people report emptiness at rates no prior generation recorded. The secular experts prescribe apps and awareness campaigns, which is like prescribing a screensaver for a house fire. The truth is older and simpler. Human beings were built for God, for family, and for embodied communities. In that order, and we have systemically stripped all three from American life. The void is not a mystery. It is the exact shape of what we removed. And the thing that we removed, I'm sure anyone can guess, our unwillingness, our inability to break free of the technological advances. You know, I have my phone and Brock gets mad at me all the time because I'm sitting there and he'll text me. I don't keep apps on the phone. I use my phone as a phone because I like talking to people. And if I can go out and meet them in person, I've got a meeting. I got to go up to LA next week. There was no need. Oh, we can just Zoom. It's like, yeah, but it's just LA. I can be there in like an hour. So why wouldn't I? And I'm not saying that, you know, use me as an example, but by golly, if you can be more directly interacting with people, I think that the depression epidemic can be quelled. I hope. Otherwise, I don't know what to do. And yes, I have known people, very nice people, very good people. Otherwise, you'd think, oh, they're normal. They're living their normal life. They're suffering through massive depression. And it just seems to be getting worse. And I blame technology, whether it's medicines, whether it's television, whether it's the internet, whether it's the aforementioned porn, whatever it is, it ain't good. And we got to get it fixed. Speaking of medicine, by the way, number 18 is another big one. Pharmakia. We are a pharmakia nation. When John wrote of the sorceries by which the nations would be deceived, the Greek word was pharmakia, a term that bound together drugs, altered states, and occult practices as a single package. Look around. 1 in 8 American adults takes an antidepressant. Marijuana has gone from counterculture to strip mall commodities. Psychedelics are being rebranded as therapy and marched through the FDA with breathless media coverage while, quote-unquote, plant medicine retreats fill the calendars of the same class of people who sneer at church. None of this means every prescription is illegitimate. Medicine is a gift. My wife has a medicine that she must take. She can't survive without it. So I'm not against all medicines, all pharmacies, all pharmakia. But we have to minimize it. I mean, my headache's got to be huge, tremendous, for me to even take a Tylenol or a Motrin or whatever. I guess we're not supposed to take Tylenol anymore. You get the idea. Again, I'm not trying to preach at you. I'm just telling you that if you can avoid it, avoid it. Medicine is a gift, and no one should feel condemned for treatments sought in good faith. But a nation this dependent on chemically managed consciousness should ask what it is medicating, what it is opening, and who benefits from a population that can no longer face reality sober. And that is a legitimate challenge. And look, I can go back and someday I will talk about on my show the Rockefeller, big food, big ag, big pharma that was developed as a result of the changes that were happening in the early parts of the 20th century. And yes, the Rockefellers were, John D. was very much engaged in this. This was part of what was being developed today. And notice that most pharmaceuticals, they treat symptoms. They can get into the cure business. It's just not very lucrative. It's easier to take an ailment, take a problem, and treat it indefinitely. Sometimes for the entirety of a person's life. Than to cure that person of their ills. Research for cures gets a fraction of the money compared to research for treatments. We love our treatments. Number 17, occult mainstreaming.
And whenever I say a cult, I know a lot of people freak out. What is it about to get into? I'll tell you. Witchcraft is arguably the fastest growing spiritual practice amongst young American women. And it did not spread through covens. It spread through the algorithms. Witch talk content draws billions of views. Tarot decks sell at Target. Manifestation is taught as a productivity technique. Astrology as a personality framework and crystals as wellness. Each one an entry ramp with the theological price tag carefully removed. The generation that was told religion is superstition has not become rational. It has become pagan, exactly as Chesterton predicted. Christians who roll their eyes at this are missing the strategic picture. The enemy does not need people to worship him by name. He needs only to redirect the innate human hunger for the supernatural toward any altar but the true one. This is one of the reasons that I rarely ever go to movies anymore, and we don't watch horror movies. If there's one major failing that I've had as a parent, it's that I raised 3 and possibly 4 children that love horror movies. And I've seen them for the sake of knowing what's in them, and they're awful. And it's not just direct horror movies. I mean, even if just regular television shows, you see paganism everywhere. You see the occult everywhere. And it's not just in entertainment. It's not just on TikTok or Witch Talk, which is apparently a thing. We see it in almost every aspect of life. It's subtle. It's a little emblem on a t-shirt that they don't know what it means. Or maybe they do know what it means. But a lot of the people seeing it don't know what it means. It's everything in music. It's every. Who was it? Somebody just came out with a song, and Ali Beth Stuckey went after them for it. I think it was, oh goodness, maybe it was Ariana Grande, for all I know. But these kids and even older adults, it doesn't have to be just the young ones. I mean, look at some of the things that Led Zeppelin used to put out. Bob Dylan. My wife, I was playing a version. It was a cover of Comfortably Numb. And she's like, that song is horrible. I'm like, is it? It's like, have you ever really listened to it? Have you ever paid attention to it? I'm like, you know what? I guess, I mean, I know all the words, but I guess I haven't. And then once it did, I was like, ooh, sorry. You know? And I'm not saying, oh, you know, you can't ever be, you can't ever see it. You can't let it be around you at all or else you'll die. I'm not saying that at all. I'm just saying that we as a nation have allowed it to pretty much take over. The occult is there. It doesn't have to be some ritual with you know, the pentagrams for it to be detrimental to us, to our minds, and of course, most importantly, to our souls. It sucks because I love me some Led Zeppelin songs sometimes. But man, she's right. My wife is right, and she's a lot smarter than me. So just be careful. Be careful what your kids are watching. Be careful what you're watching. You know, I've never seen an episode of Game of Thrones for a reason. All right, we're getting there. We're almost halfway there. After the break, we will get to number 16, and I know we're a little bit behind schedule, but I'm pretty sure I'm going to be able to go through these relatively quickly. So stay tuned, and hopefully, Lord willing, we won't have any more technical errors. Right here on the Wendy Bell radio program.

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0: President Trump says she has the courage and wisdom to deliver strong results for the incredible people of her state and nation. Catalina Lauf. President Trump appointed Catalina to lead in his administration. Now, President Trump is endorsing Catalina Lauf for Congress. Lauf is an America First conservative, fighting for the people of Southwest Florida and for our conservative values. Catalina Lauf is the only candidate to receive the endorsement of President Donald J. Trump in the Republican primary for Florida's 19th U.S. House District. Lauf is not a billionaire or career politician. Catalina is a devoted wife and Christian. She's running to end the corruption in D.C. Lauf will ban insider trading for Congress, impose term limits so no politician can cling to power for decades. And if Congress doesn't work, Catalina will make sure they don't get paid. Join President Trump and vote Catalina Lauf for Congress. Paid for by Protect Freedom PAC. Not approved by any candidate or candidates committee.
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3: Halfway through. Very exciting. Very exciting to be officially halfway through, and we're just going to keep buzzing through it. Number 16, National Covenant and Judgment. Romans 1 describes a specific sequence of people who knew God, refused to honor him, and so he gives them over to darkened thinking, to degraded passions, to a debased mind, or as the King James puts it, a reprobate mind. Reprobate. There we go. Don't want to sound like Candace Owens. Read the chapter slowly, and then read the news. The most sobering interpretation of America's condition is not that judgment is coming, but that a form of it is already here, and that it looks less like fire from heaven than like restraint being lifted, the nation handed over to the consequences of what it demanded. America is not Israel and holds no covenant of that kind, no Abrahamic covenant over us. But we should be aware that in Romans, the principles of Romans, which is written specifically to the Gentiles, it is not covenant specific. It is a description of how God deals with any people who suppress the truth. The question is whether we are early or late in the sequence. And I would argue that we are, based upon everything that I know of Romans, not just Romans 1, but all the way through, and which is, by the way, a book that I recommend everybody read ASAP if you haven't, or even if you have, read it again, because it's, you see America falling into that trap, and we have to be very careful about that. Number 15, Foreign Entanglements and Empire Fatigue. I'm not going to read this one because you already know. I mean, we are still, to this day, Congress is still trying to send money to Ukraine. We are still obviously very much entangled in Iran. And there are threats of other areas, other countries, where we're supposed to be somehow entangled. Look, I'm as close to being what I consider to be, I'm a rational non-interventionalist. If there's a valid reason for us to get involved, and that valid reason is not for anybody else, a valid reason for us to get involved in a conflict, so be it. But that is super, super, super rare. I mean, we should go generations without having to get involved in pretty much anything because we are the United States of America. And if we do get involved, it should be limited as possible. With that said, when it comes to, for example, the Iran war, I was opposed to it before February 28th. But I also understand that once you commit, once President Trump made the decision, and we went and took out the Ayatollah on February 28th, when we started bombing the crap out of them for an extended period of time, we started taking out their military, and when we were already in, at this point, I am fully in favor of finishing the job. There are no half measures. It's not like, okay, well, we shouldn't have gone there, so I'm going to be be against it all the way through, and I'm gonna stop supporting President Trump over it, and you know, everything's bad. Look, I want it to end as quickly as possible, but I want it to end right. Winston Churchill once said, when you're going through hell, keep going. That's how I feel about Iran. Now, Ukraine, totally not our war. We have no involvement with it whatsoever. We shouldn't be sending them aid. We shouldn't send them a penny of aid. It's not our war at all. And we shouldn't have been involved in done the things that we did with them starting in 2014 either, with Barack Obama. We shouldn't get involved. We shouldn't get involved. And yet we keep getting involved. So, yeah, is that a threat? You betcha. Hopefully, Lord willing, we'll get out of Iran. Everything will be hunky-dory, and we'll move on and not get involved in any other wars for a very long time. Let's see, can we get number? Yeah, we're going to try to get this one in. Number 14, the death of shared truth. A self-governing people must be able to argue from common facts, and that capacity is nearly gone. Algorithmic feeds sort Americans into custom realities. Understand that. You're fed into a, if you're on X, if you're on Facebook, if you're anywhere, you're going to be fed into a bubble. You're going to be fed into an echo chamber. Because if you like something, they're going to feed you more of what they think you like. And that's damaging. That's harsh. That's hard for us to deal with. We just don't even realize it most of the time. Legacy media burned its credibility across a decade of provable falsehoods, and the alternatives that replace it carry their own incentives to inflame. Now AI-generated text, images, and video flood the zone, making the dead internet theory less a conspiracy than a description, and pushing us toward a world where any inconvenient evidence can be dismissed as fake, and any fake can be laundered as evidence. This is an epistemological, I said it right, crisis with national security implications. A country that cannot agree on what is real, cannot deliberate, cannot self-correct, and cannot be steered by whoever controls the filters. Imagine what would have happened if Elon Musk had not have bought X, bought Twitter at the time. We never would have even heard of the Twitter files. We never would have known that a humongous, a gigantic operation was in place through which government was at every level, city, state, national levels, different departments, different people, Republicans, Democrats, so many of them had direct lines to big tech companies. They were using these connections, this infrastructure that was built specifically for censorship to censor us, to suppress our speech. We are American citizens. The government is not allowed to do that. And yet with a the smallest estimate possible was that at least 50,000 people were aware, 50,000 Americans were aware on both sides, the big tech side and the government side, that they were directly attacking our First Amendment. Now, I'm not saying that all 50,000 knew that what the First Amendment even is, but that should concern you. That should almost, I wouldn't say scare you, but it should really piss you off. And if Elon Musk had not have bought Twitter, we never would have known. It would probably still be happening today. This is an issue, folks. It's an issue that we have to deal with. But not today. We're going to move on to the next issue. As soon as we get back from break, right here on the Wendy Bell Radio Program.

0: From the Zoom Tan Studios in Naples, go from pale to perfect in minutes. 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
1: News this hour from Town Hall, I'm Mary Rose. Luigi Mangione pleads guilty to federal charges.
2: Luigi Mangione has pleaded guilty to federal stalking charges in the killing of UnitedHealthcare CEO Brian Thompson. In the courtroom behind me, Mangione spoke about how he came to New York City, targeted Thompson, and then ultimately shot and killed him outside a Midtown Manhattan hotel. Mangione said that after years of back pain, navigating the complicated healthcare system in the United States, he decided to take action.
1: Michael Sisek reporting. What many see as an unfavorable business climate is driving many large corporations out of Delaware. DoorDash is the latest to make its exit.
3: The delivery giant cited growing legal uncertainty and costly shareholder lawsuits. More than 60 public companies worth over $3 trillion have reportedly exited Delaware in the past 2 years, with firms like Tesla, Coinbase, and several major energy companies heading to Texas and Nevada. Critics say Delaware's courts have become less predictable, while business-friendly states are offering greater certainty and stronger protections for companies and shareholders. Ken Lorman reporting.
1: There appears to be a bipartisan support on Capitol Hill to get rid of daylight saving time. Correspondent Laura Winters reports.
4: President Trump supports keeping the time across the country the same all year long. On his Truth Social page, the president writes, "People are sick and tired of having to change their clocks twice a year. It is foolish, inconvenient, and in some cases, very costly."
1: New York City Mayor Zohran Mamdani is backing a delivery law critics say could raise Amazon costs and consumer prices. More on these stories at townhall.com.
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1: A disappointing July retail sales report shows American consumers are pulling back on spending.
13: An unexpected slip of 0.6%. It's the biggest drop since May of 2025 and raised concerns on Wall Street. Heather Long, chief economist at Navy Federal Credit Union, says American consumers are showing signs of fatigue. The July snapshot found consumers spent less on gas, automobiles, car parts, appliances, electronics, and online shopping. While it's too early to sound a retreat, the data released Friday by the Commerce Department, along with a sluggish jobs report, could be good news for those waiting for lower interest rates. Many economists still expect solid growth for the third quarter, but in the wake of the retail sales report, many have lowered their forecasts. I'm Jennifer King.
1: The Trump administration asked the Supreme Court to let construction continue on its $400 million White House ballroom project during an appeal. Breaking news and analysis at townhall.com.
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1: You can be in the middle of a hurricane.
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1: Or you can be on a calm day. North is still north. You could be in a thunderstorm.
3: We are not going back, not ever.
1: North is still north. People can yell at me.
4: The hell with the Supreme Court. We will defy them.
1: North is still north. It doesn't change fundamental things. And in this business, right is still right, even if you stand by yourself.
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0: Across the fruited plain and from sea to shining sea, we're converting the Marxist

Rucker. It is true. I am J.D. Rucker, even though I've considered identifying myself as Wendy Bell to go try out for the WNBA. W-E-N-D-I-B-E-L-L-E. That's my version of Wendy Bell versus the actual real version, which is W-E-N-D-Y-B-E-L-L. And if you are not following her on Rumble, please do so now. I will wait. Okay, that should have been enough time. Let's move on to number 13. We're cooking. We're going to make it all the way through. Number 13, the transhumanist temptation. The oldest lie in recorded history was, "You shall be like as gods." And it is now a funded research agenda. Silicon Valley's most powerful figures speak openly of merging with machines, defeating death, and building artificial superintelligence, some of them using explicit religious language about creating that which they will then, in their own words, worship. Brain-computer interfaces are in human trials. Embryo selection is a commercial service. Life extension ventures absorb billions. Each technology arrives with genuine medical promise attached, which is precisely how such offers always arrive. The question Christians and conservatives must press is not whether these tools can heal, because some of them can, but whether a civilization that no longer believes in God can be trusted to redesign the creature made in his image. And the answer to that, I'll just tell up front, it's no. I am vehemently opposed to transhumanism. And you might think, how did that make it all the way up to 13? It's not a big deal. It's going to be a big deal. It is burgeoning. I mean, the minimal transhumanism that we've seen, a lot of it has to do with billionaires and even just millionaires. A lot of these people are out there. They're into body hacking and this hacking. They're into looks hacking, utilizing like peptide injections. They're, you know, all these things. And yes, the interfaces themselves, you know, it doesn't have to be, oh my gosh, you got Neuralink. You know, you got a chip implanted in your brain. It doesn't have to be like that. There's going to come a time in the very near future, I truly believe this, where Neuralink or some Chinese company or some company that we've never heard of, or maybe a company that we have heard of, is able to start to interface with the brain without making a cut, without actually having to directly touch the brain. Non-invasive brain technology is already on the horizon. Now, that's not even taking into account everything that we're seeing with being able to do things with our bodies. I'm not saying that we're all going to be cyborgs or that there's even going to be a whole bunch of cyborgs in the future, but there will be some. There will be those who are at least partially mechanical. But transhumanism isn't just about that. There's a component of it. There's a gentleman, I always forget his name. He's got one of the most common names out there. But he was basically known as like the ultimate billionaire biohacker. You know, he went so far as to get transfusions from his teenage son because his belief was that, you know, by taking blood, compatible blood from a younger person than him, he was in his 40s and his son was a teen, that being transfused with that blood was going to improve his health. He takes, you know, we've heard about those guys that take like 200 pills a day. We see all this thing that's trying to push us to where we'll live longer, we'll be healthier, we'll go faster. You know, that old saying, like the bionic man, right? Well, it's not all fiction. And it is actually happening. And we're close. A threat, you don't have to wait for it to start producing bad results in order to understand it as a threat. So that's why I have that so high up. That's why it's number 13. I thought about moving it up a little bit higher, because here's the thing. If you ever, there's this old movie, I think it's from the 90s, might have been early 2000s, called Gattaca. Not a great movie, got to admit, not a great movie, but the concept was very strong. Basically, they were able to design babies, right? They could make babies to where they were physically perfect. They had no diseases. They had no ailments. They you know, all this other stuff. And this one gentleman played by Ethan Hawke, right? Ethan Hawke, he's a normal guy. He wasn't born advanced or whatever the phrase was. And he had a brother who was born, a younger brother who was born with all these advancements. Well, if you were amongst that other, if you didn't get genetically altered before you were born, then you were a lower class citizen. You couldn't get the same jobs. And he wanted to go to space. Ethan Hawke's character did. He wanted to do a lot of things. I don't remember the movie. It's been a long time since I saw it.
But that concept is not far off from reality. Okay, we're not talking decades from now. We are talking, especially with the help of artificial intelligence, which will be advancing rapidly. A lot of these things that we're talking about today, you are going to see this transhumanist movement expand. And it's not just going to be relegated to billionaires. It will be made mainstream. It will be accessible to the masses. Because once again, as with almost everything on this list, it comes down to control. This is a control factor. They will use it, you know, the threat of it, the promise of it, to do better. Now, the gentleman I was telling you about, I think his name's Brian. He's, again, the one who's taken transfusions from his own son, blood transfusions. He's actually had to reverse course lately because he found out recently that he's sick. This guy's been doing everything, spending tons of money, becoming the face of basically transhumanism in many ways. And now he's having to stop because he acquired an autoimmune disease. Was it a direct result? Kind of think it almost has to be, right? And he even said, maybe I went too far. It's very sad. But what did we expect? God made us the way that we're made. And I'm not saying that we can't try to improve our bodies or keep ourselves healthy, but there are limits. And right now, the world is pushing those limits as far as possible. Number 12, CBDC, central bank digital currencies, and the programmable money threat. This is real. This is another big one. This probably also could have been higher on the list. Central bank digital currencies are marketed as convenience and settled as control. Money that is programmable is money that can be switched off, geofenced, expiration dated, or conditioned on behavior. They can just turn you off at will for wrong think, for maybe being against some prescribed thing that AOC, God forbid, President AOC decrees that you must affirm gender. And if you don't, then you can't have money, or you'll be limited. These are near future potentials. Anyone who considers the paranoid or considers that paranoid should review what happened to the bank accounts of Canadian truckers or the quiet debanking campaigns against gun dealers, crypto firms, ministries here at home. Political resistance has produced real wins, including a federal pushback against a retail CBDC, but the architecture advances anyway through instant payment rails, digital ID initiatives, and private sector proxies that accomplish the same surveillance with better branding. The endpoint is a financial system where dissent has a purchase history. Sound money in your own possession is not nostalgia. It is exit. I'm a firm believer. And people ask, well, how can we stop that? If that's going to be the only way that you can buy or sell is having this mark of some sort, what do you do? Well, number one, you start off by eliminating as much debt as possible. Get out of debt. I'm saying all debt, okay? Go as lean as possible right now, as best you can. I know it's hard for many of us. It's hard for me. But we have to strive to eliminate the debt, eliminate the control factors. Sound money is real money. Sound money can be gold or silver. It can be, whatever. I'm not going to go down that road right now. That's a much longer conversation, but you get the idea. And I hope, Lord willing, you understand the potential consequences. Now, here's how central bank digital currencies are going to eventually roll out. Yes, President Trump signed an executive order. Till it's codified, it's meaningless. Next president can just get rid of it. So we are still on track as a nation for central bank digital currencies, and we are on track as a world for them. What will end up happening is, and with the national debt the way it is, that's going to be, in my humble opinion, the likely trigger to force it upon not just America, but the world. Every nation, most nations, will have their own version of a central bank digital currency, but something will happen. We'll have sovereign money, right? It won't be all centralized. It'll be centralized per nation. But then something will happen. Something will break. Some kind of hack, some kind of event will occur. And all of these central bank digital currencies, some of them failing, some of them not, maybe all of them failing, will have to consolidate. They'll have to come together into a single currency, one with control factors inherent. Geofencing, that's a real thing.
They can say, oh, you just need to live in your 15-minute city and do everything there. Okay? You don't even need a car. You don't need to own anything. You'll be happy. We'll give you a universal high income, and high income because if everybody's high, nobody's high, whatever. We'll give you this income, but you can only spend it. It's geofence. You can only spend it in your 15-minute city. Stay compliant, and everything will be hunky-dory. Go put on your VR glasses. Go play with AI. Go paint. You know, become like Hunter Biden. Do whatever you need to do, but just stay in your city. And you have to use all of it. You can't save any of it because it's all time-restricted as well, so you can only use it during a certain period of time. So don't think that you can just accumulate it and leave your city. You're stuck here. You're controlled. You're a sheep. Science fiction? No. We're talking about something that I would put it over a 50% chance that scenario or a variation of what I just described to you is exactly what's going to happen. I'm not trying to scare you. I'm just telling you the truth. It's coming. And when it gets here, I hope you're not in debt. And even that might not be enough. When we return, we're approaching the top 10. So stay tuned. Good stuff right here on the Wendy Bell radio program.

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1: Oh, we're getting so close. For those who don't know, if you're listening on the radio, if you're watching on the Wendy Bell channel, we are going to continue this discussion on my channel, the J.D. Rucker Show, which you can find on Rumble. But I think we're actually going to make it through. So let's just hammer this out. Number 11, the war on childhood innocence. This, too, could have and probably should have been in the top 10, because I think that what they're doing to us, what they're trying to do to us, what they're trying to do to our kids, it's disgusting. Absolutely disgusting. Every healthy civilization in history has understood that children are to be protected from adult matters until they mature. Ours has inverted this into a principle of liberation. Sexualized content in school libraries defended as literature. Gender ideology introduced to children too young to spell it. In some cases, advancing to medicalization pathways that other Western nations are now retreating from after reviewing the evidence. Screens engineered by the world's best behavioral scientists to capture developing minds, delivering content no parent would choose. These are distinct problems with distinct culprits, but they share a target and a result. Childhood itself is being foreclosed. Christ reserved his most severe warning, the millstone, for those who cause little ones to stumble. It is not a minor item on this list. Like I said, I could have very easily and probably should have put it up higher, because this isn't just about the children today. It's about the adults of the future. And when I had my kids, okay, last couple of generations, millennials, and then getting into Gen Z, I never thought, I'm like, oh man, these crazy kids, they're so crazy, they don't know any better, they're so crazy, you know, I did my standard old man thing, but at no point did I think, oh, these kids aren't going to be able to do anything, they're going to be broken, they're going to be helpless. I didn't think that at all. I think that now about this new generation. They're being indoctrinated with everything. It's not just at school. It's not just the screen. It's not just television or phones or their friends. It's all of it. It's all of it. They're going after the kids, man. I don't know how else to say it. And these kids, unfortunately, they're not prepared. They're not stewarded properly by their parents in many, many, many, many, many, many, many, many cases. I praise God. I'm so thankful for my kids, my youngest kid, who falls into this youngest generation. You know, he's amazing. I wish I could say, oh, you know, it's just strong parenting that's been able to protect. No, he's awesome. I think God has been protecting him. Because, well, and my wife, she plays a little bit of a role, maybe a huge part of that. But the point is that with all of the inputs from all of the various places, I am concerned about the future. And again, not just for the children themselves, but what the world, what the United States will be like once they do get of age. I mean, even now I say, oh, the Gen Z, it's not like I wasn't too concerned about them because, oh, you know, it's not like they're going to destroy us or anything like that. Well, maybe they will. I mean, now we pay more attention lately to their perspectives. They love socialism. How could you love socialism? It makes no logical sense to me how anybody could love socialism. But on the other hand, I keep getting lectured by younger people. It's like, hey, it ain't like it was when you were a kid. It's harder now. We have no expectation of being able to buy a house at 25. And they're right. I mean, mortgages, average mortgage in America, monthly payment is over $2,000. They're making, let's say they're making $7,000 a month. They're paying 27%, maybe 30% tax. All told, they're between taxes and rent. Somebody making $84,000 a year, which should be a nice living wage and able to buy a home, can't, because that's going to leave them with under $3,000 for their whatever. Car payments are going up. Everything's going up. It's not just, they're like I said, I don't blame them. I blame us. I blame what the world has become. All right. We will get to the top 10, and we will finish the top 10, starting with the next segment, which will be right after the break here on the Wendy Bell radio program.

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Well, it's time, my friends. It is time to go through the top 10 list, the top 10 ones. Now, I know you're probably thinking to yourself, it took 2 hours to go through the top 20. How am I going to squeeze the top 10 into two segments? Well, we're going to go through them quickly. And then on my show, I will go back through and deal with them more aggressively and more thoroughly, we'll say. Number 10, apostasy within the visible church. The threat to the American church that no external enemy could accomplish is being managed from inside. The prosperity preachers sell God as a vending machine to audiences of millions. Progressive denominations shed doctrine after doctrine to chase the culture, a culture that despises them anyway, then wonders at the empty pews. Seeker-driven megachurches replace discipleship with production value, delivering motivational content to crowds that were never confronted with sin, repentance, or the cross. Scripture warned of this explicitly. Teachers accumulated to such itching ears, a form of godliness denying its power. The nation's spiritual immune system is compromised, not because the church is persecuted, but because so much of what carries the name no longer carries the message. And the message of the church should be about salvation, not about living your best life now. Number 9, child sacrifice by another name. Yes, we are talking about abortion. I'm not going to read that one. I'm going to save that one for later. But it is child sacrifice. No matter what anybody tells you about abortion, it is not health care. Okay? It is not. And it is one that I can get easily hung up on because it's personal. Not just to me, it's personal to anybody who understands and appreciates that life begins at conception. I am an extremist when it comes to abortion. I'll just tell you that up front so that you know before I get into it in the next episode, the next show, you'll know that I don't treat abortion with kids' gloves at all. Number 8. Probably my favorite one on here, and it is, we're experiencing it as a nation right now, the uniparty and managed opposition. On the issue where the donor class is united, endless spending, foreign intervention, mass legal migration, surveillance reauthorization, corporate consolidation, Washington's two parties reliably discover bipartisanship. The theatrical combat is reserved for cultural questions that mobilize voters without threatening budgets. This is the uniparty problem. And acknowledging it does not require cynicism about every individual legislator. There aren't very many that are decent, and there are pretty much none that are good. There are genuine fighters in both chambers, and the populist realignment of the past decade has been a real disruption to the machine, but the machine adapts. Controlled opposition is an old intelligence technique for a reason. The most effective way to neutralize a movement is to lead it. Tucker Carlson. Voters should support their champions and audit them relentlessly because the door out of the uniparty is always also a door in. I've long said that the longer somebody spends in Washington, D.C., the more likely it is that they will be compromised. I'm a big fan of term limits. I haven't always been. But now I realize that you sort of do kind of have to reload, refresh, start from scratch, get people that haven't been lifetime politicians, and take the money out of politics so that you don't have people like Nancy Pelosi who are in there forever. She didn't stay in Congress because she was trying to serve the nation. She stayed in Congress for decades because she was serving.

hearing herself. And she's, you can say the same thing on people on the other side of the aisle. Number seven, the death of the middle class. This is an important one. The American promise was never wealth. It was attainability. The confidence that an ordinary family working ordinary jobs could own a home, raise children, and retire with dignity. Run the numbers on that promise today. Median home prices have detached from median incomes to a degree unseen in generations. Young adults carry record debt into a market where the starter home is extinct and the starter family is postponed indefinitely. Not everybody can go freeze their eggs like AOC did. Birth and marriage rates track housing costs more closely than any sermon on values ever could. Meanwhile, asset holders have grown spectacularly wealthy on the very inflation that priced everyone else out. It's not capitalism's failing. It is a rigged monetary system doing exactly what rigged monetary systems do, transferring wealth from those who earn dollars to those who own things. Now, that comes, you will notice that comes very, very, very close to the same pitch that the Marxists give. It's because they're not that far off. It's not the capitalism that is broken. It is the fact that our nation is addicted to what's called crony capitalism. And the only thing very similar to how democratic socialists of America are neither democratic nor are they really socialists. They're Marxists, and they're definitely not in favor of America. The entire DSA premise is fake. It's built on falsehoods. Same thing when it comes to crony capitalism. I'm not talking about true, legitimate capitalism. And those who understand the difference between the two, you have a leg up, because for whatever reason, crony capitalism has become the status quo in many aspects of American life. And it is the reason that we have so many problems for the middle class. Number six, the national debt and the fiat endgame. I don't need to lecture you on this. You already know that the national debt is an existential threat. People have been talking about how we will be crushed by it for decades. And yet here we are, still pushing. Debt has blown past $37 trillion. It's $40 trillion. We're at $40 trillion bucks in national debt. Stop it. Just stop it. Number five, election integrity and institutional distrust. I don't even need to read this one. I can tell you up front. The Save America Act is not perfect. The Save America Act has flaws. It has holes. It can be manipulated. It doesn't, especially the quote-unquote light version, the House version. It's designed to make things better. It's not a fix-all. It's not a cure-all. But it will make it much more difficult to steal elections. I would argue that what we saw very recently in Michigan, what we saw in Wisconsin, both of those DSA members, they were hit with voter fraud. Because the Democrats, the establishment, the uniparty swamp, didn't want either of them. Now, Abdul El-Sayed did survive, but don't forget, he had a double-digit lead, and he ended up winning by less than a point. Francesca Hong also had a double-digit lead. She was listed in the betting markets with over a 95% chance up until the results started coming in. Then all of a sudden, boom, they're gone. There's one theory that I heard that because they were planning on cheating, that they were annoyed, upset, that they barely lost with Abdul El-Sayed, and that's why they told Bernie and AOC not to endorse Francesca Hong, and then they robbed her. Now, I don't know if that's true, but it is conspicuous that it happened in Wisconsin and Michigan, two places that are very well known for voter fraud. They are horrible, and I will be talking in much more advance on that one. Now, the big one before we get to the final three, that is AI displacement and the coming labor reckoning. I have argued that AI may be the biggest existential threat that we're facing. And no, it's not because of flying robot dogs with machine guns, though that is definitely possible. We could see a Skynet future. My biggest concern is the disruption that we're already seeing happening. The disruption that's going to fundamentally change how the United States and Western society and eventually the entire world operates. There was a recent study that showed that only 3% of Americans
trust AI to properly operate their finances. And yet, despite it only being 3%, 1 in 5, so around 20% of Americans who apparently don't trust it, still use AI to help them manage their finances. What do you use your AI for? Do you use your AI for anything? Do you use AI? I know I do. It sucks. I'm a hypocrite. But I have my eyes open and I only use it for certain things. Artificial intelligence is already writing code, processing claims, drafting legal documents, generating marketing, and answering customer calls. And the systems improve every quarter, while the political class offers nothing but vibes. And to say that it improves every quarter is, that's an understatement. It improves almost every day, depending upon, one could argue that it definitely improves every day by the accumulation of more information that it can use for its models. This time, the disruption climbs the ladder. White-collar, credentialed, middle-class work is squarely in the blast radius. The very jobs that were supposed to be the safe harbor from the last wave of offshoring and automation. Perhaps new categories of work emerge, as optimists promise. Perhaps they emerge too slowly for the tens of millions caught in between. Nobody in either party has a real answer, and the answers being incubated in Davos and Silicon Valley, universal basic income, or as Elon Musk calls it, universal high income, as a pacification stipend, should alarm anyone paying attention, because a population that depends on the state for its bread has surrendered the last leverage a free people holds. I've talked about breadlines before. I don't think that there will be breadlines. I think that in the near future, there will be cricket lines. Yes, they will determine, probably through AI, that the best form of food is actually crickets. The protein, the nutrients. And yes, I too truly believe that they are going to try to force it onto the masses. You might say, I'll never eat a cricket burger. Unless you can truly break away, break free. Or unless, hey, you get raptured ahead of time. Unless those things happen, then almost everybody will be stuck in either a bread line or a cricket line or something to that effect. Look at what's happening to grocery stores in Iran. Look at what happened to grocery stores in Venezuela. It's not just, oh, Marxism is going to kill us, socialism, communism. It is the fact that if we keep in this trajectory with artificial intelligence having so much of an impact on our lives, we're not going to be suddenly lurched by gunpoint into some dystopian future. The vast majority of your friends, your neighbors, maybe you, will willingly accept it. Be like, wow, AI is so much better at making these decisions than I am. Maybe I should trust it. I hope that you don't. When we get back, we got the last three, so stay tuned. It's getting pretty lit right here on the Wendy Bell Radio Network.

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1: All right, the moment has arrived. The top three. Before I get to those, I got to tell you, it has been an honor and a pleasure and a blessing to spend this week with the wonderful Wendy Bell Radio audience, with producer Brock, hopefully, Lord willing, if she ever needs me again, they know who to call. And hopefully that person is me. anyway, God bless you, everyone. All right, let's finish it up. Number three, the collapse of the family. Nearly every pathology on this list has its taproot here. Every single one of them. Marriage rates sit at historic lows. The birth rate has fallen far below replacement and keeps falling. Roughly one in four American children lives without a father in the home, and the data on that follows fatherlessness. Data on what follows fatherlessness, poverty, incarceration, addiction, abuse, academic failure, is as close to settled as social science gets, which is precisely why it is so rarely discussed. The family is the first government, the first church, the first economy, the first school. No institution downstream can compensate for its failure, though we've spent trillions trying. This did not simply happen. Policy punished marriage. Culture mocked it. And an economy rigged against household formation finished the job. Rebuilding the American family is not one item on the national to-do list. It is the precondition for the rest of the list mattering. And I can make a very valid case that feminism, from its inception, has been a psyop designed to get to exactly where we are today. But that's a discussion for another day. Number two, the dechurching of America. We've talked quite a bit, actually, about the faith aspect of America's downfall. This is one of them. Somewhere around 40 million Americans have stopped attending church in the past few decades. The largest and fastest religious shift in the nation's history, dwarfing the Great Awakenings in scale while running in reverse. The researchers behind the dechurching data found something that should sting. Most levers did not storm out over doctrine or scandal. They drifted. They moved cities, changed schedules, fell out of habit. People just stopped going. No one came looking for them. Whatever the mechanism, the consequence compounds through everything above this entry. The church is the institution that forms consciousness, binds neighbors, disciples families. I messed up that word earlier. Disciples families and restrains the state by nurturing a people who answer to a higher authority. An America without the church is not a neutral America. It is a mission field with nuclear weapons. And the vacancy is already being filled by every counterfeit on the list. And I'm hesitant. In the next version of the show, I will talk about why this is necessary for the rise of Islam. And number one, principalities behind the institutions. If you've read this far and felt the pattern, the strange coordination of it all, the way every institution seemed to turn against the family, the church, the child, and the truth at roughly the same time, you have two available explanations. Number one requires a smoke-filled room and a conspiracy of implausible competence, a new world order, basically, that is somehow so good that, oh, we can never find them, we can never catch them. They're just really smart guys with lots of money, that's all. Don't worry, they just smoke cigars. They got Brock back there telling them what to do. No. Option two is that it is written in Ephesians 6, we wrestle not against flesh and blood, but against principalities, against powers, against the rulers of the darkness of this world, against spiritual wickedness in high places. The coordination we observe does not require a human mastermind. If there is a spiritual intelligence behind it, a satanic intelligence behind it, and Scripture states plainly that there is. This is why the countdown ends here rather than with any policy failure. Every other item on this list is a battlefield, but this is the war. It also means that the decisive weapons are not the ones that are deployed in D.C. They never were. The decisive weapon is here. It's in us. It's above us. If you want to know how to fix this nation, it begins and ends with prayer. And then it begins, it continues with our own self-examination, our own willingness to acknowledge Jesus Christ as our Lord and Savior. I know this is a secular show. I know that I probably shouldn't end it like this. Maybe I'll never get invited back. But I firmly believe that if we were to ever re-engage, re-embrace as a nation, which starts with us as individuals, if we were to embrace the Bible, the biblical worldview, and I'm not talking about becoming a theocracy, that would fail. But if we as a nation find our soul again, because we used to have it, then we will be able to win. We will be able to return America with God's help, with God's will, to its previous glory. If not, then we are just waiting and hoping that there's a preacher of rapture, hoping that we'll be swept away or that we'll have enough saved up. We're hidden away from the evils. I don't want to imagine a world like that, because that means that the people I know, people I love, people you know and love will be left behind. I don't want that to happen. So we start with prayer. Thank you all for having me. It's been an absolute honor and blessing. Be sure to check me out elsewhere, right here on the Wendy Bell Radio Program.

0: From the Zoom Tan Studios in Naples, go from pale to perfect in minutes. 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
1: News this hour from Town Hall, I'm Mary Rose. State police in Michigan have released new details about the victims in yesterday's multi-scene shooting. Bob Agnew reports.
2: State police have now released information about the ages and genders of the victims of a multi-location shooting in rural Michigan. They say at a home in Lake Township Friday, police discovered three victims who had been killed. They included a 45-year-old man, a 40-year-old woman, and a 16-year-old boy. In a separate home, police say they found another victim, a 53-year-old man. Earlier, police had confirmed the gunman, 39-year-old Chad Hickman, was found dead in the woods after a manhunt nearby the body of a fifth victim, a 29-year-old woman. Bob Agnew reporting.
1: President Trump is pushing a tax change that appears to have overwhelming public support and could put more investment dollars back into the economy. Correspondent Bernie Bennett reports.
3: A McLaughlin poll finds that voters support indexing capital gains taxes for inflation by nearly a 4-to-1 margin, 62% to 16%. Supporters say the change would prevent taxpayers from being taxed on gains caused only by inflation, while freeing up hundreds of billions of dollars in locked up capital for new investments. The poll also shows strong support for expanding the capital gains exemption for homeowners, a move advocates say would encourage seniors to sell their homes and increase housing inventory for younger families. Bernie Bennett reporting.
1: A shooting at Virginia State University left five people wounded early today. Officials say it happened around 1:30 a.m. outside a residence hall at the historically black university in Chesterfield, Virginia. No arrests were reported, and university officials say the shooting prompted a campus-wide lockdown. The victims were taken to nearby hospitals where one was listed in critical condition. More on these stories at townhall.com.
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1: Senator Tom Cotton says he's surprised that Michigan Democratic Senate candidate Abdul Al Sayed, who embraces the Democratic Socialist agenda, has attracted enough support to emerge as a serious contender for elected office.
5: If you look at his deep hostility and antipathy towards Israel and Jews, if you consider his support for abolishing ICE, opening the borders, I can go on and on.
1: Senator Cotton, an Arkansas Republican, made his comments to the Salem Radio Network. A new survey says nearly half of American workers say they will never be able to fully retire. The 2026 Retirement Expectation Survey from financial services company Thrivent says retirement fears are high. The survey found only 58% of workers think they'll have enough money to retire. Breaking news and analysis at Town Hall.
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1: Great radio stations all over the place, along with Sam and Polo. It is the Joe Pags Show. Thanks. Appreciate you stopping by. There's a lot to get to. President Trump on Long Island today. Long Island is how we say it in New York. On Long Island today, he's hanging out with the cops, hanging out with police, talking about how much lower the crime rate is, how violent crime is on the way down in this country. But that was great. Our friend Sid that we had on yesterday was there with him. I actually texted with Sid earlier. Sammy said it was great. It was just great.
2: Oh, that's awesome.
1: Call Sammy. I said hi.
2: Okay.
1: So, yeah, we're gonna give you some audio, some video from there. Todd Blanche was there. You also had Cash Patel there. Of course, the AG and the FBI director, respectively. And then the president comes out and talks about it as well. So we've got a lot to get to there. I do want to start, though, with the update from this Luigi Mangione guy. The guy who, I'm not even saying allegedly anymore. He shot and killed the CEO of the United Healthcare. He, like, admitted it today. Although he was admitting it today while pleading guilty to stalking charges, not pleading guilty to murder? The whole thing was weird. This is being reported by CNN. Could be fake news. Then we'll back it up with the New York Post that has a story on this as well. The way that he got into United Healthcare and, I guess, gained their trust, I didn't realize that he did all this, was really, really nefarious. It was very, very sneaky. And just a bad guy. Luigi Mangione pleads guilty to federal stalking charges and killing of United Healthcare CEO. Following his federal plea, Mangione's lawyers filed a motion to dismiss state charges against him. Mangione pleads guilty. Luigi Mangione pleaded guilty to federal stalking charges and the killing of United Healthcare CEO Brian Thompson. Quote, I shot Mr. Thompson in Manhattan and he died, he told the court. I knew what I was doing was illegal. Can someone explain to me why he gets to plead guilty to stalking charges while admitting to killing the guy? And by the way, is anybody surprised that he did it? Did we all see the stupid video of that guy killing another guy? Sam, do we have any more information as to why he was able to plead guilty to stalking and then admit that he killed the guy?
2: I have no idea. I'm not very good at the law, but this seems really ridiculous.
1: Very, very strange. So let me go back to it. State trial, Mangione's state trial is due to begin next month, but following today's plea, his lawyers filed a motion to dismiss state murder and weapons charges on double jeopardy grounds. Mangione previously pleaded not guilty to both his federal and state cases. In remarks after the hearing, one of Mangione's lawyers and prosecutors are trying to punish him twice. What? Again, if he didn't plead guilty to murder or manslaughter or something that ended up in the death of another human being, how is it double jeopardy? Okay, he admits that he to the stalking thing. And I don't care if he gets life in prison, he still should be tried on the murder charges. And again, I don't understand how we'd be punishing him twice. Inside the courtroom today, Mangione said he posed as an investor to find out information about the 2024 United Healthcare Conference in New York. Thompson's widow and other family members became visibly emotional. And Joni, look at this. I can actually sign up and subscribe to CNN if I wanted to. Oh, look, I can't even read the rest of it. It's such a crappy network, I wouldn't give you a dime. Sam, can you see if CNN will pay me to subscribe to them, please?
2: They should be paying you for reading their stories. Come
1: on. Look that up. You can subscribe if you want to keep reading. No, I've had enough of you. So here's the story for the New York Post. Luigi Mangione reveals the twisted way he tricked victims' company into helping plot sick murder scheme. Written by, I don't know, a bunch of people. Like three different people, for God's sakes. Admitted killer Luigi Mangione revealed Friday, today, that he posed as a United Healthcare investor to track down and shoot CEO Brian Thompson in a sick murder scheme. The disclosure came as Mangione, 28, read a written statement in Manhattan federal court, manner of factly detailing the December 2024 assassination plot against Thompson, 50, as a meticulously planned act of revenge. Mangione said after becoming disgruntled by the nation's health insurance industry, he learned that the United Healthcare was holding its annual investor conference in New York City that month. Bunch of pictures. Really bad artistry. Can I just say this? The in-court artist, I could have sneezed and made a better picture.
2: That's like an abstract art.
1: What the heck is that? This guy's trying to be Picasso. Just show me. Why aren't there cameras in court in 2026? Hello? Before traveling to New York, I used a 3D printer to make a gun. I equipped the gun with a silencer and magazine. He told the court, I traveled to New York to United Healthcare. With the intent to shoot Brian Thompson. Mangione said he went to Manhattan in November, but didn't know the exact location where the conference would be held. I then emailed United Healthcare leadership posing as an investor at a firm managing $50 billion in assets and requesting information to the health conference, Mangione said, sitting at the defense table. Unlike my previous interactions with insurers, I received an immediate response within an hour. Mangione said he used information from the email to find the location and fatally shooting the dad of two outside the New York Hilton, Midtown, December 4, 2024, as he arrived early to attend the conference. I shot Mr. Thompson in Manhattan, and he died, Mangione confessed. When I did so, I understood that my actions would place him in fear. Would place him in fear of death or serious bodily injury. Thompson's widow, Paulette, 53, meanwhile sobbed silently in court. The cold-blooded killer said he hatched the murder plot after suffering severe back pain and growing furious at the health insurance company. Quote, after years of enduring pain from a broken back, navigating obstacles in the health insurance system, and witnessing some of those experiences of countless others, I learned that United Healthcare would be holding its annual investor conference in New York City, December 4, 2024, although the specific location was not publicly disclosed, he said. Mangione pleaded guilty during a Friday hearing to two federal stalking charges that carry up to life in prison. I don't understand how he gets to plead guilty to stalking, and his lawyers think it's double jeopardy if you try him on murder. He admitted it. He did it. He's the guy. He took a life. We got you for stalking? And if you dare charge him with murder on a state level, no. Double jeopardy. I don't think so. I think he should still be tried, and now his own admission should be used against him, but one would assume. And so here's the interesting part. In all your studies today looking this story up, did they say anything about this being a plea deal?
2: No.
1: Because yesterday they kept saying plea deal.
2: Right, but no.
1: I mean, he just comes out and makes the plea, and he's going to be sentenced to, I guess, consecutive life sentences, I would imagine. But I still want the guy tried on the murder charges. It only makes sense. Very odd. By the way, it is a Free Speech Friday. Whatever's on your mind, favorite game. If I know something about it, we'll talk about it. Just go right now, 888-941-PAGS, 888-941-7247, joepags.com. Scroll down, click on contact. Want to thank those who listen on the podcast. We're in like number 30 or something in America. I had no idea, Sam. We're like in the top 100 now in Australia.
2: What? Oh, yeah. Good day, Mike.
1: Killing it. What? Shrimp on the ball, hey? Nailed it. And we're also doing very well in Canada. I think we're in the top 100 in Canada, or maybe the top 70 or something in Canada. For some reason, in UK, maybe because I say UK, we're not even on the list. What is that?
2: Wow.
1: Don't they speak English there?
2: It is a little racist to say that. So.
1: And you traveled there. I mean, you can't like spread the word. Hi, I'd like to have some fish and chips and listen to my dad's podcast. Why can't you do that?
2: Yeah, I could.
1: Why can't you put flyers on cars? Why don't you go on the lolly and hand out
2: the things?
1: I did
2: wear my Freedom First shirt, so there you go.
1: They all look at you as, oh, great, we got some yank from the United States.
2: Yeah, probably.
1: Oh, there's some fish and chips. Please listen to my dad. No?
2: Why do I have to have the accent?
1: Why not?
2: I'm American.
1: Oh, no, when you're there, you don't put in an accent? I always do that.
2: Well, I was sat there, so.
1: Oh, you were sat there in the fish and chips eatery.
2: I did, and it was actually so unsalted that I almost died.
1: Right,
2: so,
1: what is that? Put some salt on it.
2: They don't do any seasoning. It was horrible.
1: Like, let's rate this guy in the top 100, but he keeps making fun of our food.
2: That's why.
1: Can you admit that the food sucked there?
2: Well, I cooked a lot, so that didn't suck. But yeah, they don't season anything. It was like...
1: Can you buy salt in England?
2: Yeah. Yeah, oh no, I did, yeah.
1: Do they have all the condiments? Do they have everything? They had mayo, ketchup, the mustard,
2: oh my gosh, they had mostly mayonnaise. It was so weird and disgusting. Like, mayonnaise, everything. Every sauce you could possibly think of was just mayonnaise with that other sauce.
1: This isn't very well seasoned. No worries, put on some mayo. Is that what it was?
2: Like,
1: slather some mayonnaise on there?
2: So gross. Absolutely, yes.
1: Paula, have you gone to the UK?
3: No.
1: Have you ever gone, like, out of the country other than Mexico? Because I know you guys used to cross the border when you were a kid.
3: I've gone to Jamaica.
1: Okay. Well, how was the food there? I bet spicy. I bet pretty good.
3: It was all right, yeah. It was one of those all-inclusive places, so it wasn't like I ventured, you know, out and tried stuff locally.
1: But my favorite thing when I went to China, we brought my mom, and brought your sister, CJ. My mother would say, I guess we're going to have some Chinese food now. I'm like, no, Mom, it's just food. Here, it's just called food.
2: That's true. If you're in the country, yeah, it's just food there.
1: Can I get some English food? Well, no, it's just food here.
2: Was when it you're good, Italy,
1: can I get some Italian food? No, it's just food.
2: They'd slap you a couple times, you know, yeah.
1: Now, Paula, would you say the food in New York was what you expected? Better than expected? Not as good as expected?
3: I guess it depends where.
1: I know you liked it.
3: Yeah, I mean.
1: Told you, you're going to love it.
3: Yeah, I mean, I went there a while back. But the pizza at certain places was really good. Grace Papaya hot dogs. Very good.
1: I know what the hell that is.
3: Yeah, of course. There was a couple of steak places that we went to. Those that were pretty good. There was actually a place that we went to for breakfast that I didn't realize until we were in there that it was like a British themed.
1: Wow.
3: Place.
2: That's cool.
1: They're taking over.
3: So they pub? Yeah. So it was like a pub, but it was like having breakfast. So that was like kind of weird because I see people eating, and I always freak out when I hear about them eating beans for breakfast. But I mean, hello, like we do that here too, like bean and cheese tacos.
1: Oh, absolutely.
2: That's true.
3: But just hearing it and then seeing that kind of bean kind of freaked me out a little bit.
1: Well, there you go.
3: Because it was like a sweet, it's like a sweet bean, right?
1: I think. I have no idea what kind of beans they have in the morning.
2: Yeah, kind of. Yeah. It's not like barbecue beans.
1: Can I get some sweet beans?
2: They just call them beans.
1: Did everybody yell in England the whole time?
2: No, that's not
1: the all day. No, the troll
2: in fact, they were so quiet. I was like, what? What? Here I am, like all loud and American. And they're just like, can I help you?
1: Wow. Now, the trick with New York, and I'm guessing that would probably be the trick with England, although they need to season stuff better, is you don't go to, like, the tourist traps. You don't go to, is the world-famous pizza place. No. Go to the pizza place, like, just, you know, north of Houston Street, just in NoHo, just in Little Italy, and grab a slice from some little family that's been doing it for 30 years. Did you find that to be the same? Like, here, Polo, in South Central Texas, you know, you go to the hole in the wall, and you're getting the best, you know, Tex-Mex or the best Mexican food. You don't go to Taco Bell.
3: You shouldn't, especially if you don't want to get that explosive stuff. Yeah.
1: But, I mean, did you find yourself finding the small eateries in New York?
3: Kind of. There were, just, I mean, Laura always likes to, like, check stuff out. And, you know, she likes to be the tourist, you
1: the
3: know.
1: The tour guide? Oh, the tourist, okay.
3: So I just kind of follow. I was like, whatever, man. Just let me know when it's time to eat and we're good. But yeah, it was mostly that. There really wasn't, I can't think of a time that we hit up any like chain restaurants or anything like that. It was definitely like stuff that was like highly rated, you know, locally, you know, whatever. And then same thing with like, if she wanted to hit up like a bakery or coffee place or whatever, it was something local. Although there was like a French one that was there that I think they recently had opened up one here in San Antonio. So that was cool in a way, I guess, because we had never been to one. And then when popped up here, I was like, oh, it's kind of like when we were in New York. So
1: I gotcha. I mean, I guess, but Sam, you and I were walking around. I think the last time we were in New York, we just like, that smells good. Let's walk in there.
2: We just floated over there. Mostly we ate like cart food. It was so good. Like street cart food. That's what we love.
1: You gotta find the right street carts. I think the last one I ate was like squirrel. I'm not even sure that was lamb meat.
2: Oh, yeah.
1: Yeah, it was like a rat. That last one was like, he's like scraping the meat off the thing. I'm like, that doesn't look like it's lamb or beef.
2: Yeah, normally if you get like a Euro meat, they're like cutting it off of the thing. You know what I mean? Like this like circular meat triangle.
1: Yeah, this was a strange thing. No. But if you find the good street food, holy mackerel. I remember lost 15 pounds in New York like 20 years ago, filling in for Glenn Beck on TV and on radio. And I would walk from my hotel room down to CNN and I'd walk to Radio City. Lost like 15 pounds, just had 2 Euro salads a day. They were so damn good. I mean, I'm talking, whoa. Yeah. Whoa.
2: But also, like, walking is so good for you. And, like, here in San Antonio, we really don't get that walkability factor. I was literally just, you know, talking to my friend about this the other day. Like, you can't really walk anywhere. Even if you want to, it's way too hot.
1: And the thing is, in San Antonio, I think this is still a rule. It was when we moved here. Everything's 20 minutes away. You can't walk anywhere. Everything.
2: Yeah, that is the law.
1: Where is that?
2: Yeah.
1: Give me the southeast side. Give me the northwest side.
2: Yeah.
1: It's about 20 minutes from here.
2: Yeah, absolutely. Even my closest grocery store is like a 20-minute drive, and it's like 3 miles away. It's so stupid.
1: Exactly right. All right, there you go. So Luigi Mangione admits that he was a stalker and then tells the world that he killed this guy, but it'll be double jeopardy if you can try him again. Free Speech Friday. What are your thoughts on this? I just think our court system, our judicial system's broken. That family deserves this guy to face the music on killing this father and this husband. And also, you know, when you go and eat somewhere, was it better or worse than you thought it was going to be? Plus, I got a lot of sound bites from the FBI director, from the attorney general, from President Trump, and a whole lot more. Alessi Alleman is going to be on today. He's a guy that has a great YouTube channel. He is outlining the problems with the Flock cameras in this country. He actually went to a city council meeting in Jacksonville, Florida recently, and he stood there and he told them, you guys don't know what you're talking about. This is surveilling us. This is like the Minority Report. It's a really cool conversation. I give you two parts of that, part one in hour two, part two in hour three. Don't miss a second of that. Let me tell you in the meantime about Webroot. Have you jumped on Webroot? We talked about back to school yesterday. Some of you already have kids back in school. A lot of you have kids starting school next week, next Monday. Either way, getting technology up to date and making sure that your kids are safe on there from phishing scams, malware, ransomware, also really bad, nefarious websites. If you don't have any antivirus and if you don't have Webroot, Webroot has this like web shield. And what it does is it says, don't go here. You're clicking on the link. And Webroot will stop it and say, this is not a good site. We cannot verify it. 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They're playing. 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Do it right now. And we're back after this.
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1: Glad to have you. Thanks. I appreciate you stopping by the show. Tag show. Alessi Alleman will be on, or Alleman will be on hour number two and hour number three about the flock cameras. All of you have questions about the flock cameras, and I think for a good reason. These cameras were just put in place. A lot of us didn't know that they were coming, and they're surveilling us, and they're taking out our license plate numbers, and they're saving that information. Now we're finding out that some cops were stalking women on the flock cameras. We're finding out that the flock cameras are facing parks and some of them facing like public swimming pools. What are they doing? You know, it's not Minority Report. We're not okay with that. If we have a Fourth Amendment, but you're on the public street and you have no expectation of privacy. Look, if a cop is behind me running my license plate, which I think they do way too often, maybe find something better to do. But if you're behind me running my license plate, I get it. That's a real person doing it. You're allowed to do that. I don't love it, but I get it. If this is some inanimate object that's just tracking everything I'm doing, and it has the ability to get it wrong, and the cops that are using it can use it for bad reasons sometimes, you know, that's something that you should actually make us take a vote on. Because a lot of these municipalities are paying for these with our tax dollars. So we'll get into that in earnest next hour. Make sure you stick around. Paul, Minnesota, what's going on?
17: Hey, Joe. Thanks for taking the call.
1: You bet.
17: On that Mangione case, if the DSA gets more and more control in New York, one of their high priority items is releasing more and more prisoners, they probably just wouldn't kick open the doors all at once. They'd start with people of lesser crimes. If he gets a crime of stalking, that's a way lesser crime than murder.
1: Yes, that's a great point. Paul's a great point. That's a big-time lesser crime. And maybe that's sort of part of the equation here. We admit to this. He gets a couple of life sentences. Alvin Bragg decides, hey, let's just let everybody out. Look, you're not going to let the murderers out. But then again, legally, he's not a murderer. Got about a minute, Lyle, but it's all yours exactly. In San Antonio. Let's go.
18: Hey, we're talking about Mangione here. I'm a criminal defense investigator.
1: Okay.
18: And I talked to one of my legal buddies that has JD behind their names. And I said, why is this double jeopardy? He goes, I have some questions about that because New York has a dual sovereignty law in their constitution. It says the government is their own sovereignty, and we're our own sovereignty, and we can charge anybody we want to, and they can do anything they want to. So I don't know why they're throwing smoke and mirrors as far as this double jeopardy thing is.
1: But it also because wouldn't be double jeopardy it because it's not the same charge. Double jeopardy means you're charged with the same exact crime twice. Because stalking and murder are two very different things.
18: Exactly. So that's the reason why the state could do it if they wanted to do it.
1: Well, I mean, we'll see. I mean, New York is, Lyle, thank you. Very good information. New York is such a blue, ridiculous state that you know, I could almost see them saying, yeah, we probably shouldn't try him again. But I think they should, without a doubt. I think without a doubt, the guy's got to face murder charges. Now that he's admitted it, and we all knew it anyway, we all saw on the video. But now that he's admitted it, why just let him walk on something lesser? Makes no sense at all. By the way, we're working on Bruce Blakeman for next week. He's the Republican running against Kathy Hochul for governor in New York. We hope to have him on next week. And we'll break stuff down like this. You know, this light on crime and no cash bail and all that stuff in New York State. Can a governor stop that? 888-941-PAGS, 888-941-7247, joepags.com. Stay right here.
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0: Don't mind me. I'm currently trying to let AI know that I'm a real person. Now I gotta find all the motorcycles. Hold on. Hold on a second.
1: Oh, so annoying.
0: Yeah, you sent it to me.
1: You're welcome.
0: What? And I jumped through all the hoops, and I think that I get to see the Washington Post story now, I think. What? How annoying. Let me take a breath. It's Friday, right? It's Friday. Isn't it Friday?
1: Yeah, it's Friday. Free speech Friday.
0: By the way, 888-941-PAGS, 888-941-7247, joepags.com. My breakdown of Tucker Carlson's 10, his top 10 items or whatever the hell it is, his manifesto of the 10 things that we should be doing in this country, that's up and running, along with the part of the Josh Hammer interview that talks about Tucker and Candace and MTG and all these people. That's up and running now on YouTube. 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Make sure you go check that out. When I saw this story, I was like, what are you talking about? Sam, is this story alleging that some sort of like ChatGPT or other AI is running Congress but not the members of Congress? What is this?
1: I took it as ChatGPT is being used to write articles of law.
0: Stop it. Wow. All right, here's a story from the Washington Post written by Anna Liss Roy. Could be fake. Chatbots are doing the work of Congress with little oversight. From writing speeches to sorting constituent mail, AI is spreading through Congress faster than the rules governing its use. The amendment was one of hundreds filed this summer in an annual defense bill making its way through Congress, along with her proposed change. Representative Annapolina Luna's office had sent a summary of what it would do. But the first line made no sense. Increasing example-specific factors identical to H.R. 100, 118th Congress, 11:25 a.m., question mark? Claude responded. All right, so she's going after Annapolina Luna because obviously only a Republican from Florida could be doing something like this. They don't like Annapolina Luna, so they'll go after her if they can. One of Luna's staffers had copied a chatbot's answer, timestamp, and all, and pasted it in the public record of the National Defense Authorization Act. Wow. As a screenshot of the garbled text circulated on social media, the Florida Republican was nonchalant. Not a shocker, she wrote. Most staff use it. And later asked about the incident, Luna went further. A lot of staff will use ChatGPT, Claude, Grok. I personally like Grok better, but my staffer prefers Claude. She told the Washington Post, I'm not going to knock him for that. There's nothing illegal about him doing it. Are doing a summary. Across the Capitol, lawmakers and staffers are using artificial intelligence to write speeches and news releases, sort constituent mail, prepare questions for congressional hearings, and draft amendments. Even as politicians are debating how to govern AI for the rest of America, Congress has already settled how it will use the technology quickly, broadly, and with little oversight. Both chambers have cleared members of the staff to use chatbots, Copilot, ChatGPT, Gemini, and in the House, Claude, for official work. With more under review, the House bought 6,000 Microsoft Copilot licenses last year and encouraged staff to use them. For some reason, there's some very close-up shot of Annapolina Luna. Sam, why did they take this shot of her?
1: Ugh, so rude, right?
0: To show that she uses mascara? I mean, what is this?
1: Yeah, she looks great.
0: What am I looking at here? Yeah, this is the Washington Post. They think that they, along with the New York Times, is somehow, or they are the news of record. They're not. Let me just stop here, though. I like Annapolina Luna. I don't mind her answer to some left-wing stupid outlet. But I'm not okay with members of staff summarizing what a bill does, what it says, what the outcome might be with a chatbot. I'm not okay with that. By the way, I've never used Claude. Have you used Claude? Sam, is that any good?
1: It's similar to like ChatGPT work, so I think it might be a little bit advanced for you.
0: Really?
1: It's more for coding.
0: Wow. I'm not going to ask Polo because he's like, yeah, I'm not doing that.
1: No.
2: I just want to know I know you did this yesterday, but when did you start doing the little like pop in with the small screen thing?
0: I've been always able to do that, but I just never utilized it. I've always been able to do it, though.
2: It's a PAGS in picture kind of thing, yeah.
0: It's a PAGS in picture. Yeah. That's what it is. It's because Claude told me to do it. I used ChatGPT and said, you can even do it to yourself if you want.
2: Want to be odd? Use Claude. There you go, yeah.

0: I've never used the Claude. Sam, have you've used it?
1: My friend has. Yeah, it's a little bit more advanced for me.
2: And when you say your friend, you mean that's you, or?
1: Wow, it's my AI friend. Yeah.
0: We're all a little drunk today, so I don't use the Claude, but I think that I think Aaron, who helps us with the YouTube, I think he uses Claude because he said Claude a few times. I'm like, who the hell's Claude? Got a friend named Claude?
2: I mean, you were already like,
1: named it something, right?
2: Do I have another person on the payroll? God,
0: right, yeah. I mean, that'll happen. I'm paying more people. I have no idea that I'm paying. So let me be as clear as I can. If you want to add something to a piece of legislation, if you want to summarize the NDAA, you should actually read it, learn what's in it, know what's in it, and then summarize it. And I don't mean Anna Paulina Luna. You've got staff for a reason. The staff should not be going, let me plug this into Claude and go grab a drink. You know what I mean? I mean, you should actually be doing the work. So I'm not okay with this.
2: Yeah. Hey, I gave AI another shot, and I was fighting with it yesterday, and it's just ridiculous.
0: Well, you can't just say that and not tell us. I mean, the last time it was the roadcaster.
1: Yeah, what happened?
0: Okay. What happened with the AI?
2: Okay, so I bought...
0: And which AI did you use?
2: I guess it's the one with Google.
0: Okay.
1: Gemini.
2: Yeah, so I bought this new fan for, like, when I DJ, right? And it's a little bit bigger. And my old one, I had, like, this nice little, like, storage bin container so it doesn't get beat up. Like, I put it in there to protect it, right?
0: Yeah.
2: So I was trying to find a new one. And I gave it, like, all the specs and whatever. And then it's, like, kicking out stuff. I'm like, no, that's too large. And I explained it and whatever. And then they go, oh, you're absolutely right. This is whatever. And
0: they always agree with you.
2: Yeah. And then
0: you're smart to point that out.
2: Yeah. And then so they tell me like this and this, and then they show me one and it's like a cloth material. I'm like, no, I said that it needed to be like plastic or rubberized or, you know, whatever. And then I, oh, sorry about that. And then here's this option. And then they give me one again with the same stupid, like too long length.
0: Right.
2: And then I was like, no, and they're like, you're absolutely right
0: obviously you're doing it wrong. When you use one of these chatbots, you have to use the F word a lot.
1: No.
0: But
2: I was like, look, friend.
0: Believe me. I will literally say the name of my chatbot, my favorite chatbot over on, I think it's vidIQ, is the MF word.
2: Hmm.
0: That's my name for it.
1: That is so rude. And when AI takes over, they're going to remember that.
0: Yep. Good. Yep. Good. Screw them. I'll tell you this. This behind me, for those who are watching, is a big TV. I'll show you the wide shot. It's like an 86-inch TV. For some reason, the remote didn't work, and I couldn't turn it on or off with my phone. The technology was completely taking a dump, and I used, which one did I use? ChatGPT last night. Gave it the model number, because I couldn't find a power switch on the actual TV. And I ended up, now I can turn it on and off with either with my finger or with the actual app on my phone. The remote works. Yeah, I was unplugging it every day, Polo, because I couldn't turn it on and off.
2: Or you put it on a power strip and just flip it off and on, but okay.
0: I mean, or I can press one button on my phone. It just wasn't working at all, and it did help me through that. I just think you're doing it wrong. I think you said something.
2: No, you're asking.
0: You got it upset.
1: No.
0: It might have heard the show.
2: You're asking a basic on and off question. It can get those. But when you were trying to get, like, actual, like, you know, whatever, because I gave it all the dimensions. I even gave it the actual model of the fan.
0: You use these things every day.
1: I'm literally using it right now, but to be fair, like...
0: So this isn't you, this is an AI?
1: Yes. No.
0: Okay.
1: But when I try to, like, do any kind of, like, hey, I'm looking for this specific, like, nut or bolt, it literally can't figure it out. It's so bad at shopping.
0: Polo was in it. You were having it shop for you?
2: Well, I think... Who, me?
0: On a case?
2: I was asking for suggestions so that I can, like, look. So I ended up having to go to a store with the stupid fan and, like, trying it in different, you know, things. And still... I couldn't find one I found one sort of, but it's still too long. So I'm still.
0: So Gemini was right. It was offering the only one that was available.
2: Well, no, that's what I found before asking Gemini. I went and I found that first.
0: You know, like 5 years ago, we never would have said I had to go to the store. Like we all went to the store.
2: No, I had.
1: During COVID?
2: I went to multiple stores. So there's that. And then that's why I turned to Gemini, and Gemini was being stupid.
0: Sam?
2: Yeah.
1: Wow. You know, you do have the option to do like a two box. I don't know why you're doing this.
0: I don't want to do a two box. Why should I do a two box?
1: You could, though.
2: Now, just do your head like floating around. That would be cool.
0: See, I don't have that set up. I just don't think you guys have enough me. Boom. Now we do.
2: Now, but you got to add the button.
0: I don't have the button.
2: Yeah, you do.
0: What's the button? You have the button.
2: Echo.
0: Oh, this?
2: Yeah, it's when you do the two pagsies.
0: Hello.
2: The two pagsies.
0: Hello.
2: There you go.
0: I'm telling you, this might get me into the Radio Hall of Fame, this show. This show today might get us over the top. The nominations.
2: I mean, it sounded like you were in the Radio Hall of restroom, but
0: yes.
2: No.
0: Yes. Oh, is it showtime? Oh, okay. I'll be right there. All right, so 888-941-PAGS, 888-941-7247, joepags.com. President came out today, the FBI director came out today, the attorney general came out today, and they started talking about how much lower the crime is. And you might have noticed I've played fewer sound bites from the president recently. Not that I have a problem with him, because I don't. But I can't do my show all day long, 3 hours of Trump, the entire time. But without a doubt, getting closer to the midterms, people need to realize how much better and how much safer the streets are, generally speaking, in the United States of America. They need to tout the praises of how much lower violent crime is in this country, how much lower murder is in this country. They have to do that more. I don't think the president does. Don't get me wrong. The president pats himself on the back enough. But those who are actually out there doing the work, the FBI director, the attorney general, the secretary of state, down the line, they need to do more as far as highlighting to the American people the good that they're doing.
3: It's especially humbling to be here with the president of the United States, who's going to come out and announce the largest reduction in violent crime in the history of the United States of America. President Trump, thank you for backing law enforcement. Thank you for funding law enforcement. Thank you for loving law enforcement. Thank you for relentlessly pursuing the mission of justice with the warriors of justice across this country. The men and women of law enforcement love you, and that is why we are seeing these historic results around the country, to include a 20% drop in the national homicide rate, to include a 20% reduction in drug overdose deaths, to include violent offenders seized from around the world. This FBI has led the charge to arrest 8 of the top 10 most wanted fugitives on planet Earth in the last 16 months under President Trump.
0: There you go. I mean, you have to tout the praises. You have to say, this is what we're doing. This is what we're getting right. Then there was Todd Blanche, the attorney general.
4: Since the beginning of President Trump's administration, the Department of Justice has moved at lightning speed. We have charged 170,000 criminals in this country. And just to put that in perspective, that's 50,000 more than the last administration did over the same time period.
0: That's a big deal.
4: And we're doing that because we have a president. We have a president who has said repeatedly that he backs the blue, that he loves law enforcement, that he wants to make this country safe. And indeed, the reason why we're here today is to celebrate what we've done, making America safe again and delivering on President Trump's promise. And that's something we should all celebrate today.
0: You got to do more of that. You have to do that all the time. This is what we accomplished. This is what we got done. This is who we arrested. This is what the murder rate is. This is how we cleaned up the city. You have to do that constantly. Again, the president does it all the time. But I think people start to let that roll off their back. They're like, he's always saying it's better than ever, and nobody's ever seen anything like that before. You have to have people who are actually prosecuting the criminals. People who are actually cleaning up the cities. They've got to say, this is why you're better off with Republicans or conservatives running the joint and not Democrats or liberals. 888-941-PAGS. 888-941-7247. JoePags.com. Coming right back.
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0: to have you. Thanks. Free Speech Friday. Whatever's on your mind, fair game. If I know something about it, we'll talk about it. If not, we will move on. 888-941-PAGS, 888-941-7247, joepags.com. Sam, why do I look like I'm sitting off to the left today? What is that?
1: Yeah, you do look like that on your chair, just like put you right back.
0: It does. It's like there's a divot there now.
1: Yeah.
0: But I'm sitting there. I just stand up into the show from now on. Just
1: why
0: that.
1: Not?
0: Hello?
1: Do it.
0: I actually used to do that. When I played music, I stood the entire time.
1: That would be way better. I think the energy would be much higher.
0: But I don't have enough energy?
2: So what does
1: that
2: mean?
1: You don't.
0: What
1: you
0: does
1: don't.
0: That mean? If the people listening could just see the fun that we're having today.
2: Can you also make the picture like dissolve?
0: No.
2: That would be cool because you'd say something and you said it like slowly dissolve.
1: There you go. Fade away.
0: So dumb. Anyway, so the president was there today as well on Long Island where I'm from. He probably went there because I'm from there. Hello. It's better than any place anybody else has been from ever.
3: With your help last year, we achieved the largest drop in murder rate ever recorded, the lowest level in 125 years. That's since the year 1900. That was before my father was born. He would not have liked me saying that because he always liked to say he's quite young. But he wouldn't have liked that. Think of it. 125 years ago, we broke the record. It's amazing. It's amazing. So I just want to thank all of the people in this room. And today I'm thrilled to announce that the FBI has just released a new uniform crime report showing that in 2025, we achieved the single largest reduction in violent crime in American history.
0: Boom.
3: Pretty amazing.
0: He's surrounded by cops in New York. I just think this is great. I mean, honestly, I think it's great. The lowest murder rate in 125 years. I don't know what it has to do with his father being mad at him for saying he was born around then or something. But and then, you know, the biggest reduction in violent crime in history. How do you argue against that? The problem is they're not saying it enough, and they have to say it more. Then there's this.
3: Since I took office, federal law enforcement has arrested incredibly 1.2 million criminals nationwide and bad ones. We want to make sure we get the bad ones. And we've increased federal criminal prosecutions by over 50%. And under the Trump administration, the FBI has nearly doubled its arrests for violent crime. The violent criminals are being arrested, and that's why you see the good crime numbers. I mean, you're seeing crime numbers even in places that do not do, let's say they don't have good leadership, like Chicago has very bad leadership, but we have the numbers down because of what the federal government's doing. We get no credit for it because they say, well, we get no credit for it. They like to take all the credit, but everyone knows. We've done an amazing job. The U.S. attorneys and the FBI, all the people, Cash, and Todd has been unbelievable. We get all the credit. And as of this week, we've captured 9 out of 10 fugitives on the FBI's most wanted list, and that's a virtual record.
0: It's a very big deal. Listen, he's got to say this every day, but not just him. It's got to be Cash. It's got to be U.S. attorneys. It's got to be people from the Attorney General's office, including the Attorney General. It's got to be the Vice President. It's got to be just down the line, the Secretary of State. Anytime you appear anywhere, and they're always appearing on Fox, but anytime they're on Fox, they need to say, look how much lower crime is because of what we're doing. Right, people are safer because of what we're doing. Neighborhoods are safer. Violent criminals are off the street because of what we're doing. You have to continually just hammer that and hammer it and hammer it to let people know this increase in your safety, your security, and your way of life has happened because we're in office. Don't let the left get power and then hamper our ability to continue doing what we're doing. Very important. There are some more sound bites from the president as we go. Plus, we're going to talk about flock cameras and the latest out of the WNBA and Enes Kanter Freedom and Royce White. Keep it here.
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8: This hour from Town Hall, I'm Mary Rose. There's an update on the investigation into the shooting deaths of six people in Michigan.
9: Police in Michigan have not said how the dots connect in Friday's shooting deaths of a teenage boy and four adults. Police were called to a home Friday morning in Maseke County, where they say they found the bodies of a man, a woman, and a 16-year-old boy. State police say at a second home, the body of a man was found. They say the suspected shooter, 39-year-old Chad Hickman, was found dead in the woods, and alongside him was the body of another woman. Court records show that Hickman was convicted in 2024 of misdemeanor fourth-degree child abuse. The same court tossed out felony assault and criminal sexual conduct charges. I'm Donna Water.
8: New York City Mayor Zohran Mamdani is backing a measure that critics say could hit consumers right in the wallet. Correspondent Kim Moorman reports.
10: Mayor Mamdani supports the so-called Delivery Protection Act, which would force Amazon to directly hire delivery drivers and warehouse workers now employed through independent contractors. Opponents say the move would wipe out small delivery businesses, boost Amazon's labor cost, and drive up prices. One study estimates the average household could pay hundreds more each year, while unions stand to gain. Critics call it another socialist policy, making life less affordable for New Yorkers. Ken Lorman reporting.
8: Hurricane Lala formed Saturday on a path to make landfall on Hawaii's Big Island. The National Hurricane Center said Lala's maximum sustained winds increased to 75 miles per hour, making it a Category 1 hurricane. It was located about 65 miles south-southeast of South Point. More on these stories at townhall.com.
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8: Iran called on the U.S. to accept defeat while President Trump blasted Iran as evil and urged Americans to brace for continued high fuel prices. The president said the impact of the Iran war on oil prices is a necessary evil.
3: So for you to pay a tiny little bit more for your gasoline, just remember, you're doing it so that a very evil country cannot have a country. Really, it's the number one state sponsor of terror in the world. We don't want to have them have a nuclear weapon. So remember that when you have to pay a little bit more, you're at $4. It's okay. I mean, it's I'm not. I'll never apologize. I did the right thing.
8: The president made his remarks on Friday at a police academy in Nassau County, New York. Americans unexpectedly cut their spending in July by the biggest drop since May 2025. Breaking news and analysis at townhall.com.
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1: Revenue stations everywhere, along with Sam and Polo. It is the Joe Pags Show. Alessi Alleman will be on in the bottom of the hour. He's a reporter. He's a storyteller. He's got a great YouTube channel. Alessi Alleman is the at. It's at Alessi Alleman, A-L-L-A-M-A-N. Go find him there. We talk about the Flock cameras. Where do they come from? How do they just pop up? Are we paying for them? Is this undue surveillance that violates the Fourth Amendment? What exactly was the intention when they started bringing them in? And what are they being used for? And I'll tell you again, I mentioned it last hour, there are some police officers in trouble because they were using these cameras to track their exes or to stalk women. I mean, it's all very strange. Some of them face public pools. Some of them face public parks. And the answer always is, but we're keeping you safe. In fact, the Flock CEO was talking about how they would have solved the Nancy Guthrie case by now had there been Flock cameras. That may be true. Is that worth making sure the government knows everything I do all day long, day, night, any waking hour, where I'm sleeping, what I'm doing? No. No. That's not what a free society is built on. So a modicum of safety does not trump, in my opinion, your freedom and liberty. By the way, it is a Free Speech Friday. If you've wanted to get through all week, we've had busier phone lines this week than we've had in a very long time. You can do so now, 888-941-PAGS, 888-941-7247, or joepags.com. Definitely want to hear from you. Whatever's on your mind, it's fair game. I mean, we cover so many topics here. And this week especially, we've had such a wide gamut of a broad gamut of topics that I definitely would like to hear from you. A lot of you couldn't get through. In the meantime, we're going to talk about Ennis Cantor Freedom, a man, a very tall man. How tall is he, Sam? Find out how tall Ennis Cantor Freedom and Royce White are, if you don't mind. They're both former NBA players. They both did very well in the NBA. They both would dominate the WNBA. They both are now pushing the hands of the WNBA management to make a decision. Either you know what a woman is or you don't. And let me let you in on something. A little something for you. Without a doubt, they know what a woman is. They're just afraid of the blowback if they say, yes, a woman doesn't have a Y chromosome. And therefore, only people who genetically are female can play in our league. They have to say that, or else there's going to be an influx of not just these two guys, but a lot of other players as well, that are going to come in, dominate the league, and the league will be over. It won't be the WNBA anymore. It'll be the NBA retired league or something. How tall are they?
2: So Ennis is 6'10", and Royce is 6'8".
1: Ennis.
2: Ennis.
1: What the hell's Ennis?
2: I don't know. Isn't he like French?
3: I mean, that's how they'll say it in the WNBA.
1: You think?
3: Maybe.
2: See, I'm a woman. I would know.
1: Wow. Why don't you try for the WNBA?
2: I'm too short.
1: Okay. Got a pretty good shot, though. Maybe I'll try it.
2: You might be too old.
1: What? Wait a second. I'm what?
2: Too old.
1: Wow. Okay, so these are 1'6'10", 1'6'8". You see these commentators talking about how WNBA players would smoke them. It's stupid. The WNBA would be setting records every night with these two guys. They actually sat down, they talked about it. I want to get into some other stuff as well. They sat down and talked about it, and Ennis just sits there like himself, and he's being interviewed by, I believe, Bruce Pearl, who used to be, he still might be, a college basketball coach. But he asks him how serious he really is about this. Now, Ennis Cantor Freedom looks just like he's always looked. He's not putting on anything to make himself look more feminine. He just says, this is how I identify.
4: Ennis, there had to be a moment when I got an idea. I actually think I want to do this. What was your moment?
5: So I'm in my couch, obviously watching the WNBA because I love the game. And I was watching the post-game interviews, and one of the players came out and literally said, I welcome trans athletes in my team any day and every day. And she even said, there's no problem me going against a trans athlete. So I was like, that gave me an idea. I was like, if they don't have any problem with it, why not just go out there and take my shot and try to play basketball in WNBA? I mean, seems like the league itself and plus the players have no problem.
1: I mean, he's not wrong. You had, you know, after Sophie Cunningham was asked about trans players in the league, and she said, no, I think that it should just be for women. You had some coach on an opposing team wearing a shirt, protect trans kids, as if asking a WNBA player if she wants men to be in the WNBA means that you're going to attack trans kids. That's stupid. But this is what they've been saying. In fact, there was some ad campaign from a few years ago from the WNBA about trans women. Like, okay, well, you're about to get your wish. So Enes Kanter, Freedom doesn't, and he had the name Freedom. He's officially changed his name. He's not changing his look whatsoever. But then there's Royce White. Now, Sam, when you saw this, what did you think?
2: I thought it was hilarious.
1: Those who are not watching, you're listening, he actually puts on a long wig of flowing hair with his mustache and beard, and he's answering questions about what he's doing as well.
6: Could this culminate in you actually playing in the WNBA?
7: It better. Why wouldn't they let me play? It's completely, completely bigoted to deny my trans existence.
1: He drops his my trans existence. He drops his voice as low as he can too.
2: Like, and he's playing with his wig the whole time.
1: Playing
2: it's
1: with
2: so
1: his hair.
2: Funny.
1: I mean, what is the culmination of this going to be? Sam, let's open them. 888-941-PAGS, 888-941-7247, joepags.com. Do you want these two guys to play in the WNBA to prove this point? I do. I 100, 1,000% want them to play in the WNBA. I want them to lace up, suit up, and go and play in the league. I want them to dunk on people's heads. I want them, with their body weight and their musculature, to set hard screens. I want them to, you know, use their elbows legally and go up for shots. And I want them to block all the shots and get all the rebounds. I want them to dominate like you know a man would. And I want that to force the NBA and the WNBA, because the WNBA is subsidized by the NBA. I want it to force ESPN and the lunatic leftist liberal media. I want them all to have to admit, okay, fine, we give. Men shouldn't be playing. All right, I got it. Now, I don't know if there are professional softball leagues for women. Maybe there are. If there are, retired baseball players should go and play. Go do that. And I definitely want to see that high school team that Clay Travis is going to choose. I want to see them go up against the WNBA champions. And I want him to put that $10 million on the line like he said he would. And I want them to take on the champions. And if they beat the WNBA champions, then the WNBA has to pay that money. I mean, and they have to admit, we're not as good as high school basketball players. That is not denigrating how good the game is for those of you who like the WNBA. It's not. It's just proving a point that there's a difference between males and females. And there's a famous story that Serena and Venus Williams tell. Serena Williams, who was way too muscular when she was at her peak. So she was already bigger and stronger than most women. And there was something said about women being able to compete against men in tennis. So to prove the point or disprove it, Venus Williams and her sister Serena, both played the same guy. And I believe he was ranked 200-something in the world. And they both were beat handily. It wasn't close. They were smoked. I'm not sure if they won a point. I'm sure they won a point, but I'm not sure if they won a game. And they both admitted it. It is a very different game for men and women. So, no, it's not the same game. No, women cannot compete with men. That's why there are women's leagues. It is such a non-starter, man. It's just nuts if you think about it. 888-941-PAGS, 888-941-7247, joepags.com. I definitely, without a doubt, want to hear from you on this, because I want to see these two men, and there are others that are talking about it, I want to see them go through the process of being drafted. And if they're not drafted, why not? Why are you being bigoted? And what if that one trans guy, or I guess it's a trans girl, but it's a man from France who's dominating the league there? Because Sam, I think that person was questioned about this and said something like he would accept an invitation to be in the WNBA.
2: Of course he would.
1: I mean, let's just do it. Let's go. I mean, let's either prove the point that they're just women or admit you know what a woman is biologically, and that's the only human being that can be in this league. 888-941-PAGS, 888-941-7247, joepags.com. Some more sound bites from President Trump as well. We'll get to those for you. Plus, there's a story of somebody who decided to desecrate the World War II monument in Washington, D.C. We've got that news story. We'll also tell you who that person is. 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We have a mental health issue in this country. 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We just do. There is a mental health issue. Make mental institutions great again is what the new hat should be. Because enough is enough of these nut jobs. 888-941-PAGS, 888-941-7247, joepags.com. 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Your name is Joe Smith. They go find out where you live, what your phone number is, what your social security number is, where you work, what your income is, where you shop, where you go out to eat, what car you drive, blah, blah, blah. 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

0: hour and next hour about flock cameras. If you don't know what flock cameras are, you're going to have to stick around and listen or watch, because he's got a lot of information that you're going to need, and it's probably happening in your community or near you, and you have no idea that it's going on. Let me go to the phone lines. It's going to be Sid, who is in Iowa. Sid, what's on your mind? Hi.
1: Well, I'm tired of hearing about men wanting to play in women's basketball. The W stands for women. And we watch it because of Caitlin Clark, and every place she plays is a full house. I don't understand what the problem is.
0: Are you being serious right now or no?
1: I am.
0: Okay, well, I'm going to let you in on something. Enes Kanter, Freedom, and Royce White don't really want to play in the WNBA. You know that, right?
1: Well, why are they signing up for it then?
0: Because the WNBA is pretending like trans women are women. And they're trying to make a point that no, a biological man cannot become a woman and then join the WNBA. They're literally trying to force the WNBA to put protections in there for women and girls, something they refused to do. Some dumb coach the other day, as you might have seen, was wearing a shirt saying protect trans kids at a WNBA game. That doesn't make any sense. So they're literally on your side, Sid. They want the WNBA to fess up and say a woman is an adult female with XX chromosomes and no, men cannot play. These guys don't want to really play in the league. They're doing this to prove a point and make the WNBA do what you want them to do, which is protect women. You know that, right?
1: I hope so. It's just ridiculous, and I love Sophie Cunningham, too.
0: Trying to get her on the show. That'd be kind of cool if I got her on the show, wouldn't it?
1: Yes, it would.
0: Well, let me do my best
1: to
0: do that.
1: She's a fighter. She goes after him. I'm glad that she does it, so... But I remember back in the day when they first started this, Rush Limbaugh, they were complaining about the girls weren't making any money, and he kept saying they're not going to make any money until you start drawing a crowd.
0: Right.
1: And along comes Caitlin Clark. They got a full house, and now we got all kinds of BS going on.
0: And since Caitlin Clark got into the league, what happened? The rest of the members of the league are smacking her in the face. They're pushing her around. They don't want her in there. They're giving her a hard time. These people need to wake up in the WNBA. They've got a real opportunity now to keep a fan like you and potentially get more fans if they do it right. So far, they aren't doing it right. Sid, I appreciate you, and I'm glad that we could explain that. I mean, Sam, it's kind of evident that that's why they're doing it, right? Is it not?
2: Yeah. I mean, but if you're not in the know and if you don't hear about this every day, you may just see these two men actually wanting to try out for the WNBA and assume that they are doing exactly what Sid thought. So I'm glad that you could explain it.
0: I mean, I don't think Sid's a bad guy. I just think that he hasn't paid attention to exactly what the purpose is. We're hoping to get Royce White on the program. And heck, if I can get a hold of Enes Kanter, Freedom, I'll do that too. What's interesting, though, I wonder how that would go. Because they're both sitting there, and they're staying in character. They're like, no, I really want to play. I want the opportunity. I want to do this.
2: Right.
0: And
2: yeah.
0: If I have them on, do you think they'll admit what they're doing or not?
2: I mean, I feel like...
0: If Royce is wearing the wig,
2: Royce,
0: no.
2: Yeah, I mean, he's like kind of being tongue-in-cheek about it, but it is that ridiculous. You know what I mean? Like, they're literally giants.
0: They are. I think there's one player in the WNBA that might be as tall, and that's Brittany Griner, who would be completely smoked by either one of these guys. So, I mean, at the end of the day... Let them play or make the rule to protect women. It's actually that simple. It literally is that simple. Let me go back at it. It's going to be Sean is in Kentucky. Hi, Sean. What's going on?
3: How you doing, Joe? Love your show.
0: Living a dream, man.
3: To it every chance I get.
0: Thank you.
3: I just couldn't resist it. Maybe the creativity of the American public, it just never ceases to amaze me. Yesterday, I saw on Facebook a meme where the Indiana Fever had retained the services of the Hansons, if you remember them from Slapshot. They put pictures of them in Jersey Fevers and set them up on there. So they're going to take care of Caitlin and
0: Oh, Jones. That'd be pretty good. They were enforcers. Yeah, that'd be great.
3: That was hilarious.
0: Sean, I love that. Sam, you have no idea what he's talking about, do you?
2: You know, it's funny. I have no idea. I thought he was talking about the band, the Hanson Brothers. I thought that was funny.
0: Oh, you thought he was going to say, Bob?
2: Yeah. Yeah.
4: I mean, there was three of them, too, right? So
0: I mean, Paul, you know what he's talking about, right?
4: Yes, and I saw that picture.
0: It was a brutal movie. You got to look up Slapshot, but first watch Rocky, hello. But look up Slapshot. It was a brutal movie. Who was Paul Newman in that?
4: He
0: like
4: was.
0: As an old retired hockey player or retiring? Yeah.
4: Yeah.
0: Good movie. Really good. And those guys were brutal. All right, let me go back to the phone line. It's going to be Adam in our home base here in San Antonio. Adam, what's going on? Hi.
5: Hey, Joe, I think it's, you know, very sexist for a man to tell a woman, I identify as a woman, you have to call me a woman, I'm going to go to the girls' restroom. You know, I'm sorry, but the safety and privacy of women and children is more important than a guy's feelings that day. And, Joe, the ones that are serious about competing in women's sports, a lot of them, they competed in men's sports, and they really sucked, and now they're beating up on all the girls. It's just so sad and pathetic, just like a lot of ideals of garbage, liberal garbage from the left is just another distraction, destroying our country. Thanks, Joe. God bless you.
0: I appreciate you. Adam calls in. He drops a little nugget, and then he says, I'm out of here. So, Sam, somebody named Han Yu, or Han Xu, the New York Liberty is 6'11".
2: Yeah, I mean, there are a lot of tall women. I don't even know how they make them that tall. That's crazy.
0: Is she dunking? At 6'11", you have to dunk.
2: I mean, I don't know. I didn't even see a picture of her, so she may not be that popular.
0: I mean, if you're 6'11", you can basically jump 2 inches off the ground and dunk with your arms straight up.
2: Wow.
0: I would think that's what she would be able to do. But yeah, no, I mean, okay, so you got Brittany Griner, who I think is 6'8". You got this person who's 6'11". And that's it. I mean, I think Sophie Cunningham looks gigantic. She's 6'1". And again, we talked about this yesterday. Becky Hammon is 5'6", and she was a superstar in the WNBA when she played. So, I mean, look, let's stop playing games here. It's time to just stop with the okey-doke. Stop falling out of the coconut tree. Stop at all this BS. Men should not play in women's sports. It's simply that simple. You know, a woman playing in a men's sport would be more acceptable, not because she's trans, but because she's raised her game that much. And I'll never forget, Annika Sorenstam, I think, or whatever the hell it was, is a golfer that at least played in one, if not more than one, PGA event. She was an LPGA golfer. If a woman can raise her game and compete with the men, that's impressive. Not because she's trans, not because she's taking hormones, because she naturally can. It's very, very rare. I do believe Sophie Cunningham played football in her high school football team. I think she was a kicker. So here's somebody who tried to do it and realized, I'm not going to make the NBA. I probably should go for the WNBA. So at some point, they've got to say, this is a league that is only for women. A woman is defined as, I mean, it wasn't that long ago in the Olympics, you had two women who were beaten to a pulp by two men in the finals. We now know they were both men, the one from China and the one from Kazakhstan or whatever the hell it is. Enough is enough. Like the caller said, protect women and girls. Stop playing the game. Not falling for it anymore. I hope that more men step up like these two guys have and push their hand to define a woman once and for all. Alessi Alleman when we come back on Flock Camera. Stay here.
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4: When a child is diagnosed with cancer, the last thing parents should have to worry about is how to pay for it. This is a St. Jude moment.
5: Calvin got diagnosed June 10th of 2018. He has rhabdomyosarcoma sarcoma, a soft tissue cancer. One oncologist told us if it was my son, we'd go to St. Jude. And within 24 hours, we were on a plane headed here. It's hard to fathom what St. Jude has done for us. They've really given our family hope. For the donors out there, it's just amazing. I never thought we would be in this place. And it's people like you that help us and help St. Jude provide for a family like ours. St. Jude is like the gold at the end of a rainbow. And we are so

0: rights, and it turns out they were dead wrong. But I didn't realize this mass surveillance was going on. And then I saw my friend Alessi Alleman over on speaking in front of like a city council, talking about flock cameras. And I think I got Alessi back on to explain to my audience and to me exactly what's going on. Alessi, good to see you. How you doing?
1: I'm doing great. Thanks for having me on, Joe.
0: You're very welcome. Go follow him at Alessi Alleman. It's A-L-L-A-M-A-N over on YouTube. So this is a bombshell. I know that you did an hour-long thing, investigation on this. People should go and find out about them. But let's start from the start. Where did these things come from? These are not county-owned or taxpayer-bought cameras that they agreed to in some sort of a vote, right? This is some private company that owns these.
1: It's a private company, but your city council actually did use taxpayer funds to get these. So this issue, so the flock is one of a big umbrella of many other AI surveillance cameras, and they're being told they are ALPR, automatic license plate reading cameras. So that's how they've been sold. And the one that's gotten the most attention is Flock. And there's a site that's called dflock.com. I recommend you guys go check it out. And it tells you where all these cameras are located across the USA. And these are just from publicly reported, because this company and the police departments aren't sharing because they said they don't want criminals to know where these cameras are. So there's around 200,000 right now, and that's an underreport around the U.S. And this company started in 2017, and then, of course, there were some competitors. The other one is called Axon, and then another one is called Vigilant, which is funded by Motorola. And so these three companies are essentially Silicon Valley-funded companies. Mark Andreessen, famous guy, billionaire, Silicon Valley technocratic elite, he's one of the investors, as well as Peter Thiel is another investor. So those are the people who've created this technology, and they didn't really get any attention until the last 2-3 years where they really exploded. And there's a map you can see from April 2024 on X. It does a great image where you show just like a few hundred around the US up to now, where there's 200,000, and that's a low estimate.
0: If you are working for Flock or the other companies that are doing this, and you wanted to sell me on why this is important, what is the sales pitch? The cities, the municipalities, the townships, the counties, whatever, they're buying into this. Why? What is the promise?
1: Joe, they're going to tell you this. They're going to be like, hey, Joe, we're going to make your area safer. We're going to make sure there's mass surveillance, because let's say if your child gets abducted, wouldn't you want to know where your child is? Let's say that if there was a crime that took place at this time, we have the license plate reading data from a year ago, and it says that it belongs to this person.
0: Wow.
1: And then on top of it, it says it's going to make the streets safer at schools, being able to monitor if there are intruders or there are people coming to the school to do bad things. They have that information. So that's how they're selling it. But you also have to keep in mind with this technology, this got started in 2017 when AI was really just at the very beginning, if anything.
0: Right.
1: Now we have like people like Sam Altman. We have people like Anthropic, where this AI technology is completely going like this and exploding in terms of capabilities, where, you know, they've had Anthropic apparently accidentally break into some of its vaults. And essentially they were doing a test run, and then it was able to outdo the test, and the people weren't aware of that. So that's where AI is now. So imagine they're applying that technology in the cameras. It's not just a simple camera taking a photo of your license plate or you. It's registering your face, your nose, maybe tattoos, maybe your necklace, and it's holding on to that data. And the police say, hey, all that data is just with us in our department, and we're holding on to it. And to me, we've had people out there expose them saying, well, Flock has been able to take this data. They've used this data. They've been able to tap into these cameras that they've sold to the police department. So who has access to our data? Are they selling it against us? And on top of it, where's the oversight? Where are the internal safeguards? Who's making sure they're not using it to maybe stalk, which if you look at any news report right now, just look up Flock misuse, hundreds of reports from different counties of officers either stalking or misusing the cameras. There's a guy here in Jacksonville, Florida. The cops pulled up on him when he was working on the job, and they pulled guns, guns on him. And they said, hey, this is a stolen vehicle. And the guy, Robert, cooperated. Luckily, the tensions went down. And he was able to explain, being like, I don't know why you guys are arresting me. And he said, hey, sorry, these Flock cameras accidentally identified your vehicle as stolen. Now, thank God he's alive, Mitch, but you know how that could have ended.
0: No, absolutely. If he makes a quick move, he might be dead. So let me do more of a deep dive into the whole AI component. And I'm

0: saying Alleman. Is it Alleman or Alleman?
1: Alleman.
0: I should remember that. I thought that I was saying it right. Just want to make sure. It's Alessi Alleman. Go and follow him now on YouTube, just his first and last name, over on YouTube. I want to deep dive into it because you did make it. You made a delineation between just a regular camera that's taking license plates down, and then a camera that's attached to AI that does everything well beyond that. I don't think the people would have agreed to anything more than maybe a camera. Like, I'm against red light cameras because there's a company in Phoenix that makes money if I run the red light. So it's like somebody profits if I do something wrong. And I don't like that mass surveillance anyway. Then the argument is, well, you're in public, no real expectation of privacy. But if you add the AI component, now you're finding out who I am, like you said, whether I've got a nose ring on, what my tattoos are, where I was born, when I was born, what my mother's name is, what my social security number is, just by taking a picture of my license plate. And I've got a massive problem with that. How did they get away with attaching AI to something that should have been just a simple camera that might read a license plate?
1: Well, that's a great question. And I couldn't tell you exactly how they got away with it. But all I know is that these companies were able to keep developing the AI component. And like you see in China, which is the example I always point out, they have a social credit score. They have it. So let's say you accidentally jaywalk or you spit gum. Automatically find, automatically put that on the record. And that record is used for everything. So I don't mean to fearmonger, but this is literally the slippery slope to getting to a surveillance state of China. That's what it is. And this AI technology that China has is very comparable. And the way they're selling a lot of this stuff is in terms of public safety. And I always reference the Ben Franklin quote, which he warned us, 1776, yes. We fought a war over this, saying that, hey, if you're willing to give up a little bit of privacy and a little bit of freedom for temporary security, then you don't deserve either.
0: Right. Exactly right. And that's look what I was thinking of, and I couldn't think of it. Well, what's interesting is, again, I've seen these videos online. You might say, well, that's a one-off. That doesn't really happen that often. Do you know the story I'm talking about out of Colorado, I believe? There was a woman who happened to be blonde, who happened to drive through her own neighborhood, you know, many times during the week. A police officer showed up like a sergeant or a detective, and he, like, told her to her face, you're lying. I'm not going to show you the proof. You're a liar. You're not going to work with me. You're lying, lying, lying. Yep. And the allegation was she went and stole somebody's package off their front porch. It turns out it was a very different blonde woman in the same area of Colorado. The fact that they tracked this woman, knew how many times she passed through that area, knew many times that she was on that street, and then made the assumption, because maybe the AI in Flock or maybe this detective himself said, looks like the same person, must be her, we've got her car, she's definitely guilty. That will apologize, you know, over and over again, but that doesn't matter. They scared the hell out of her like she was going to be arrested. They're setting up court dates. They're charging her with crimes. And Alessi, you know, and I want you to expand if you don't mind for my audience, she had nothing to do with any of it, and that's not okay. A free, liberated American woman in Colorado should not have to prove herself innocent when there should be a presumption of innocence.
1: I agree. Yeah, it was a crazy case. They came up to her and essentially said, we know you were there. We saw you. Admit to it. And she kept saying, well, can I see this information? Can I show you? We have cameras in our car. We have cameras in our house. I can show you where it was. And they were like, no, no, no, no, no. And again, I want to really frame this discussion where the biggest proponents of this are going to be your local police, your county sheriffs, and the police officers. And I understand from them their perspective, they think this is a net gain because it's making their job easier. And I've had these discussions with family and friends who are officers. So they're the biggest defenders of it. And I don't want to put them in the light like what happened with the BLM, because I understand where that goes. But the conversation you should be having with them is like, I understand that. I understand. But also, they're taking data because they said crime is dropping. Flock is like, oh, that's because of us. No, it's been dropping. It's been dropping before Flock was there. Yes. So you guys are capable of detective work. You guys have done a lot of great things. And I understand the case of child abductions, but you have to look at it not from a short-term gain, but from a long-term. Is this a net win? And it doesn't seem like it to me.
0: He's a great storyteller. His YouTube is Alessi Alleman. That is the whole YouTube name, right? Just your first and last name together?
1: Yep.
0: Okay, go and follow him at Alessi Alleman, A-L-L-A-M-A-N. What if I go to the gun shop and decide I'm going to go buy a gun? Flock camera gets me driving through that city, gets me stopping at the parking lot at the gun shop. I walk into the gun shop. I buy a gun. The government's not supposed to be able to track, you know, have a federal registry about who's got guns and who doesn't, because the Second Amendment says I can have it if I'm somebody who's not a felon or whatever. They can track it that way too, can't they? They say, well, I know this guy went and bought a gun, and then somebody got shot two blocks away. Why don't we pull him over, stop his day, take his gun from him, maybe put him in handcuffs and detain him for a while? But that's really what we're leading to, right? They could do what I just said, couldn't they?
1: Well, guess what? They already have. Here in Marion County, Florida, guess what? Some people were driving to the local public gun range, and they noticed there was a Flock camera on the way in and a Flock camera on the way out. Wow. And they were asking themselves, why are there cameras over here? Don't we have the Second Amendment right? This is a public area. We're allowed to do this. Why are we now monitoring our activities and also this Second Amendment right, which we have every right to take advantage of? Like, that's what it was in the Constitution. So it's already happened. And that's not just exclusive here to Marion County. This has happened all over the U.S. There are a lot of these gun ranges. And also, strangely enough, some of these cameras are aimed at parks, where they're not even aimed at streets, so I don't understand.
0: What is that? How you're reading license plates there? That's not a license plate reading. That's somebody tracking you going to the park with your kids.
1: Exactly. And then they just found one the other day aimed at a pool, a community pool. And
0: come on, man.
1: This is the best example of this. Was there's this guy, Ben Jordan, who really was blowing the whistle on this 3 months ago. And he went to his Georgia City Council, and he said, hey, I was able to hack into the cameras and get access to them. I just was able to do it on my own. So just understand, other people can do this. And on top of it, he was able to find that the cameras were at a synagogue, I think, or a temple. It was a Jewish community center.
0: Right.
1: And the Flock team had gotten access to the cameras. One of the cameras were pointed, guess where? At the child care area.
0: Come
1: where
0: on.
1: All the children were. And he said, they reported this to Flock, and Flock was like, oh, sorry, this was just a demo. We did an internal investigation, and they've been handled. Like, really? Come on. You think I'm going to buy that? So stuff like that is okay for cars, but why are they aimed at parks? Why are they aimed at gun ranges? Why are they aimed here at a child care center? This doesn't feel like security at all to me. This feels a lot more invasive, like our privacy is being infringed on.
0: Like you, I'm a guy who backs the blue. I believe in law enforcement. I've got family members that are law enforcement. So do you. At the end of the day, we don't want to say cops are bad, but not everybody's good. There's always going to be a small percentage in any profession where they're not really good people. Is it true that police officers, or at least one, maybe there's more than that, have been stalking women with the Flock cameras?
1: It's more than one, unfortunately. It's so many, almost in every county.
0: That is sick.
1: It's sick, and that was one of the things for my city council that I went to, which I did a video, and I guess it went locally viral, and I've had some news reporters come ask me about it, and I got to speak to the local city of Ocala Police Department Sheriff off the record, and I won't share most of those details, but I'll share just a few in that.
0: Okay.
1: I showed him this concern, and I was like, where is the oversight? Where are the internal safeguards to make sure this doesn't happen in our own city, in our own county? And he said, well, I'm the head man, so I'm going to make sure that it doesn't happen. And I've had to already tell some of the guys, the detectives, we're not using it for this case. We're not using it for that. And I just looked at him and I was like, hey, I understand that. You seem like a great guy. And I really appreciate you're our city chief here. But that's a bit concerning when you're the only line of gatekeeping to make sure this doesn't go wrong. Because what if you're not there? What if you're on vacation? God forbid something happens to you and die tomorrow. Who's going to have access to this?
0: Right. I mean, it's a scary, like you said earlier, slippery slope, big time. I want to break down some things that are legal that still bother me, like police officers riding around all day reading my license plate. They can. I'm in public. I'm on the road. I accept that there are rules. I get it. It's a privilege. It's not a right to drive on a road paid for by the taxpayers. But at least there's somebody there. At least there's somebody that I can now challenge. The whole argument about red light cameras was a simple one. Like I said, there's some company in Arizona somewhere collecting money if I should run the red light. So therefore, they profit if I run the red light. They want me to do that. But also, I don't, as an American citizen, have the right to confront my accuser. It's a machine. It's a thing. when a cop does it, I can now bring that police officer to the courthouse, and I can challenge that, defend myself, and try to show how the person did something right or wrong. With the camera, you can't. That's why it's a civil penalty if you get a red light camera. It's not a criminal penalty because there's no real person there. Does that apply to this, too? If the Flock camera gets my license plate or tells my wife we saw you steal a package, when she didn't steal a package, she just happened to drive through that neighborhood a lot, can I sit down with the CEO of Flock and say, how dare you? Is there some way for me to challenge what it is that they're saying? And if not, I think that violates your civil liberties.
1: I agree. And I can't confidently say there is a way, to be honest. You know, I think a lot of these misuse cases, there people have approached them and they've done internal investigations, and I don't know what these departments have done. But yeah, and that's the thing that's concerning, is that data, let's say you did run that red light, guess what? They have that red light you ran 5 years ago, Joe. They're holding on to that. They have that information from maybe 6 years ago where you accidentally jaywalked or something like that. Guess what? They can use all that information to build a case in the future, which to me blows my mind, because why is that data that's from the past now being allowed to use? That seems like a warrantless access to our information. It totally feels like an infringement on the Fourth Amendment, personally speaking.
0: And you can't opt out of it. See, when I go to the airport, they try to take a picture of you now. You have every right to say, I opt out of that picture. I don't.
1: Yes.
0: And their answer is, well, we only keep it for 7 seconds. I said, I don't believe you. Sorry, now that you have it, you're probably going to keep it. And like you said, 5 or 10 years from now, you might say, well, a guy who looks an awful lot like that guy who flew on a plane 10 years ago, looks like he robbed the bank. Let's go pick him up. I'm not okay with that, but I do have the right to say, I opt out of that. I don't see the privilege of flying any different than the privilege of driving. Why do I have to automatically allow them to take my picture of my license plate? Or like you said, maybe the picture of my new haircut or the earring I have on or whatever. Why can't I opt out of that? Is there an ongoing discussion about the people being able to say, I don't want the Flock camera to surveil me? How do I avoid that? I don't even know where they are, first of all. But how do I avoid that? Can I opt out? That's it for part one of my special interview with Leslie Alleman. He's the guy who's got a great YouTube page, but he went to the city council meeting and asked very, very pertinent questions about these Flock cameras that just showed up out of the blue. You're going to want to see part two. You're going to want to hear part two next hour right here on the Joe Pags Show.
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6: Not exactly, but the cash I earn on stuff we need helps us pay for the stuff we want. 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
10: 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Smile Train knows this and is proud to be creating a wave of smiles across the cleft lip and palate community in over 70 countries. 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
11: At first glance, Terrence and Shania have nothing in common. Terrence is a musician. He's constantly traveling. He's 32 years old, single with no kids, and started smoking when he was 16. Shania, on the other hand, just turned 45. She owns a coffee shop. She is married with two kids and has never smoked. What makes Terrence and Shania similar is that they both have been diagnosed with small cell lung cancer, and it was caught early. That's right. Small cell lung cancer can affect anyone. The good news is early lung cancer screenings can detect small cell lung cancer before it spreads, when the disease is most treatable. 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
0: Conversation with Alessi Allaman, A-L-E-S-S-I-A-L-L-A-M-A-N. All one word, at Alessi Allaman over on YouTube. He does great storytelling, great investigations. I saw that video pop up. We had him on a few months ago. Saw that video pop up where we went to the city council locally, and he started bringing up the questions about flock cameras, and most of us have started to hear about them, but they've been around for like 5 years. Just started to hear about them. And then started to worry about them, the concern about our privacy and who's surveilling whom. Then you see these ridiculous videos about these cops that are surveilling women and stalking their exes and whatever else. It's a very small percentage of police officers, but they're doing it because they had access to all this information because of these cameras. And then that woman in Colorado where the cop shows up and he's just absolutely dead serious. You did it. I'm going to even show you it because you're lying to me right now. And at the end of the day, she didn't do it, and he was an idiot. So we've got to be very careful with this new technology. Do not give up your privacy and your rights for so-called safety and security. It never goes well. Keep it here.
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13: News this hour from Town Hall. I'm Mary Rose. The Iran conflict is pushing U.S. aircraft carriers to their operational limits.
14: The Western Pacific Ocean will be without winking U.S. at least for now. The USS George Washington is leaving the Pacific and is expected to replace the USS Abraham Lincoln in the Middle East. The Lincoln has spent a record of more than 240 uninterrupted days at sea.